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0: Thursday, July 9th at 7, Friday, July 10th at 6:30, and Saturday, July 11th at 6 o'clock. 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

0: Luke Keyshaw's first of the year.
1: Swung and a miss. He struck him out. That's number 10 for Taj Bradley. Bradley has been brilliant.
0: It's that ball high in the air. Right field might have a chance. Get up. Get up and out of here. Josh Bell's third of the year.
1: One on and pulled to the right side. Blue for a base hit. Brooks Lee, how about it? And it's 3-1 Minnesota Twins.
2: Twins baseball is brought to you by Target, proud partner of the Minnesota Twins. Now let's head live to the ballpark.
3: And a good evening once again. Welcome back to Daikin Park in downtown Houston. Chris Atterbury alongside Danny Gladden as the Twins and the Astros decide a series. This series split right down the middle of the game apiece, and tonight either the Astros will win their sixth consecutive series or the Twins will win five out of six. Taj Bradley trying to pitch the Twins to a win here tonight, coming off a very strong start last time to the post against Colorado. Tatsuya Imai has been very good of late. He is trying to become the first Astro since Garrett Cole to strike out 10 or more hitters in three consecutive games, and he's coming off arguably his best game in the big leagues against the Tigers last time out. Danny, well, he's got your starting lineups. We've got the national anthem. We've also got first pitch, and it's all coming up from Daikin Park in Houston, and it's all coming up next right here on your home for Twins baseball.
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0: Well, welcome back to Minnesota Twins baseball here at Daikin Field. Twins trying to win the third game in the series against the Houston Astros. Tonight on the mound for the Astros, Tatsuya Imai will go on the mound, 5-3 on the year with a 5.36 ERA, making his 12th start. For your Twins, making a 16th start, will be Taj Bradley. Bradley 6-3 on the year. I'll give you the rest of the starting lineups, but first, our national anthem.

0: That is the Houston Symphony with our national anthem. Here is tonight's starting lineup for your Minnesota Twins. Come in 41-46. Still in third place, 5.5 back in their division. It's going to be Trevor Larnach leading off in the left field. Brooks Lee, he'll bat second, play third base. Cody Clemens, he'll be at second base, batting third. Our DH cleanup hitter to be Josh Bell, brought to you by Marsden, your hometown cleaning team. Keeping Target Field that world-class facility for 17 years and running. We thank you, Marsden. Batting fifth tonight at first base, Royce Lewis. Catching, batting sixth, Victor Caratini. Ryan Kreidler back in center field, bat seventh. Batting eighth and at shortstop will be Tristan Gray. And back out in right field, batting ninth, will be Luke Keyshaw. On the mound for your Twins, his 16th start. He has a record of 6 wins, 3 losses, Taj Bradley. Here's the starting lineup for the Houston Astros, 43-45. They're in third place and just 2 back in their division. Jose Altuve leads off. He'll be at second base. Yordan Alvarez, he'll bat second at DH at third base. Batting third, Isak Paredes. Christian Walker, he'll be at first base, batting fourth. Cam Smith, he'll bat fifth, play right field. In center field, batting sixth, it'll be Taylor Trammell. Yonier Diaz, he'll catch, bat seventh. In left field, batting eighth, will be Joey Lapafito. Raynel Delgado, he'll bat ninth and play shortstop tonight. On the mound for the Houston Astros, he has a record of 5 wins, 3 losses, a 12 start. Tatsuya Imai. Umpires, Chris Conroy, crew chief. He's going to be calling balls and strikes. It'll be Willie Traynor. Umpire at first base, Brennan Miller at second base, and John Tupain, the umpire, at third base. Train on the tracks, making his noise, and he gets started to make some fresh noise. Here's Chris Atterbury.
1: Let's hope that is the last we hear of that train over the course of the next 9 innings. 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That is a win-win. Imai has been really, really good of late. Twins caught him early this season when he was struggling mightily with the adjustment transition to Major League Baseball, to life here in Houston and in the U.S. Ever since his trainer arrived, he has really settled into a nice groove. The other guy that they give a ton of credit to is Stephen Oker, the former Twin, being the elder statesman in that clubhouse with the pitchers, and apparently a guy who keeps things light and has really helped Imai adjust. We hear all about the slider. He throws it 45% of the time. It'll break in on lefties or away. It's essentially 3 different sliders. Larnach's the first one to try him, and the first pitch is taken for a strike, and that's a four-seam fastball, and the count is 0-1. So we've had this run of opposing starters who each throw 7 or 8 different pitches. Imai, 45% slider, 42% four-seam, 7% sinker, as Larnach blasts one high in the air, deep right center field. That ball is into the coffin corner for a base hit off the base of the wall. It'll be a double as Trammell hauls it in. Any other part of the ballpark, and that's a home run. Instead, it's a booming double for Trevor Larnach to kick off this ball game.
0: He continues to put the ball in the gaps. That's his 16th double.

0: He came right back with another fastball. And Larnick timed that one up.
1: Tails away there in between the batter's eye and the Astros bullpen in right center field. It says 409 in straightaway center. Even deeper there in that corner. That's exactly where the ball landed. Three first inning runs yesterday for the Twins. Here's Brooks Lee. Paredes in on the grass at third. First pitch skied in the air, deep left field. Lo Perfido goes back, sets up shop in front of the Crawford boxes, makes the catch. And it's a one-pitch opposite field pop-up for Brooks Lee. And Larnick has to stay put. Now, that was a sinker. No, pardon me, that was a slider. And Imai has even said after ball games, look, they're calling it a split. It's not. It's a slider. He's very adamant about that. And Danny, you just almost have to assume, however it's moving, whatever we think a slider looks like from our vantage point, not necessarily how he views it. Here's Clemens. Trying to cash in on that big double from Larnick. Pitch high, one ball, no strikes.
0: A little disappointed there. Brooks Lee, first pitch swinging. Something routine out into left field. No chance to advance the runner.
1: A lot of swing and miss from Imai. The 1-0 is high, and the count is 2-0. This is kind of more along the lines of a bat you would expect after that leadoff double. And you wonder if Brooks maybe thought he saw a pitch that was the slider coming towards him, and it tailed away. The look, the pitch, the swing and miss. That is a slider, and the count is 2-1. Cody Clemens is 0 for 2 against Imai. And again, that start was at Target Field back on May 18th. 4 2/3 innings. 3 runs on 5 hits. 2 home runs from Josh Bell. That accounted for all 3 runs. He struck out 5 in that game. Did not walk a batter. Threw a ton of pitches. At the time, he was dealing with some arm fatigue to the plate. Then he missed inside of the count 3-1. Twins even without Byron for a third straight day, one of the highest scoring offenses in baseball. Trying to stake Bradley to an early lead. Larnick off the bag at second in that navy blue Twins jersey. And a big swing and foul tip by Cody back into the net. 3-2. His parents are here tonight. Cody went to Memorial High School about 19 miles from where we sit. Shares that alma mater, I discovered today, Danny, with Taylor Swift's mom, who will probably be with us in New York because apparently there's a big wedding there this weekend. 3 balls, 2 strikes. Swung on a miss. He chased it down in the dirt, and down goes Clemens. Well, the Twins don't strike out very much. I think second fewest strikeouts in the month of June, but here on July 1st, a punch out in the opening frame. And after a leadoff double by Larnick, he is yet to move. And it will be up to Bell, the man who tormented Imai at Target Field with 2 homers. Bell from the left side, 2 hits in the series, a homer and a double. First pitch is away, 1 ball, no strikes. Like Larnick, he found that coffin corner in deep right center field yesterday in other parts of this ballpark, an easy home run. Leads the team in RBI. Trying to pick up another. 1-0 swung on a miss. That's a changeup. The count is 1-1. Paredes back at third. He's deep. Shortstop Delgado is up the middle and deep. And a pitch taken low, and the count is 2 balls and a strike.
0: Tried to double up that changeup down there, and he this time laid off.
1: Josh had a great June, looking to kickstart July with a bang. The set from Imai. 2 outs, runner at second. And the pitch swung on, a hit well. Deep center field, Trammell going back. He's at the base of the batter's eye, and it's over the batter's eye onto the Budweiser deck for a mammoth 2-run home run to center field, and the Twins have an early lead. The 11th of the year for Bell. He hit it 113 off the bat. And Danny, that cleared the batter's eye in center field, 452 feet of home run to straightaway center field.
0: Yeah, he left that ball up, and he's not going to.

0: missed that one. Boy, shows you the power that he's got.
1: What a summer Josh Bell is having for the Minnesota Twins. A two-run lead now, and here's Royce Lewis trying to get in on the act. First pitch is up and in, one ball, no strikes. You talked about picking your teammates up.
0: Oh.
1: Brooks and Cody couldn't move that lead double, but boy, did Josh Bell figure out how to do it.
0: Well, that was center cut. Bell's parents in attendance, sitting right behind the dugout. Videoed all that.
1: They had a good view of a special moment as a strike called on Royce, and it's 1-1. Boy, Bell now with his 11th homer, and he's driven in 56 runs here. On July 1st, a productive offseason acquisition indeed. 1-1 tapped foul for Royce up the third baseline. 1-2. Now, Bell has his family here. Tristan Gray has family here. Obviously, Cody Clemens with family here as well. Boy, not a whole lot of baseballs get up on top of that Budweiser deck that is perched above the batter's eye in straightaway center field. That is a rare visitor. We thought the Caratini bomb was hit a long way. That was over the short fence. This was over the high wall. One ball, two strike pitch to Royce. Off the plate away, 2-2. Early lead for Minnesota, powered by a Josh Bell home run. Long set from Imai, and the pitch misses in. Good take, and the count now 3-2 to Royce Lewis.
0: Yeah, Imai, I think, counts on teams to be aggressive. Swings out of the zone, put the ball in play. He's facing the wrong team for that.
1: He should face Colorado. Three balls and two strikes. Here it comes. And it's off the plate away, ball four. That's a nice plate appearance by Royce Lewis. We talk a lot, Danny, about how hitting's contagious, and sometimes you see a guy hit a ball like that, you want to get in the act. And he didn't overextend himself, and Royce Lewis was patient, and he now does pass the baton to Victor Caratini, sixth man to bat in the opening inning.
0: Well, there was a time that Royce probably would chase that pitch.
1: I agree.
0: He is really kind of dialed in since he's come back.
1: Caratini, we mentioned, had a big home run here on Monday night. Been on base a bunch in the last 2 days. The first pitch is taken for a strike. The home run is his only hit, but he's been hit by a pitch to force in a run. And he's also walked twice. Vic from the left side. A long hold, and the pitch is wide, and it's one ball and one strike. Imai's thrown a ton of pitches here in the opening inning. It just didn't look natural there, kind of jumping down the mound at Caratini. Lewis off the bag at first, held by Walker. Throw over, a little sidearm toss to first, and Royce dives back in. Two nothing Minnesota, and as proven again last night, you need to add on. They got three in the first, ended up only scoring four all told. Lost by two. Royce not moving, foul ball. Glances off of Diaz and the umpire. Squirts over near the on-deck circle.
0: You know, just watching Lewis at first base, he's hopping off, and he'll hop off. He's trying to get his timing down, but he'll hop off, and you had indicated he's taking so much time, he hops off, stops, hops off a little bit, and he just can't get that timing down to steal second base.
1: One ball, two strikes. Royce stretched that lead out a little more here. Long hold, shuffles off, and this one flared to left field, going to drop for a base hit. Loperfido in to scoop it up. Royce has to stop at second base. That one just parachuted over the dirt behind third baseman Isak Paredes. Caratini a fillet into shallow left. It's the third hit of the inning, and they're on at first and second, and here comes the pitching coach along with Imai's interpreter, and Ryan Kreidler, who has a six-game hitting streak to his credit, has a huge opportunity here in the opening frame, just as he did yesterday when he knocked in a couple of first innings.

0: runs. Long conversation here. We're 23 pitches into this inning. Started with Larnach's booming double. Leah one pitch out. Clemens struck out, but then Bell tattooed one over the batter's eye in center. Lewis worked a walk, and Caratini a flare to shallow left. Kreidler into the batter's box with a chance to add to the damage. It's 2-0 Minnesota. Kreidler hitting a cool 287 on the year. Career high 5 homers, 23 batted in. Back of the box from the right side. Menacing waggle to his bat, and the pitch is down and away off speed. One ball, no strikes. Kreidler's a big guy, broad-shouldered, and he's just flicking that bat up and down, almost like the way a snake flicks its tongue before it strikes. Lewis hopping off second, and this pitch is taken on the outside corner for a strike to even the count, 1-1. Taj Bradley, the beneficiary, we're in the top of the first. Twins up 2-0. Trying to hit their way to a happy flight tonight to New York City. Two on, two out. Lewis times him up. He's running for third, and he's going to steal it standing. The pitch was taken for a ball. They'll challenge immediately.
1: Previous pitch of the ball, the catcher's challenging.
0: You cannot challenge the fact that Royce Lewis, Danny, eventually did get that timing up, and he steals third base. The pitch is a ball.
1: Pitch is a ball. Houston has one challenge left.
0: So the Twins, first and third now, and you talked about trying to take advantage of that long hold from first base. Couldn't do it from first, but he certainly did a good job of it from second.
2: Yeah, Altuve not even keeping him close. You could tell he was wanting to steal a couple pitches before that.
0: See what Kreidler can do with it. First and third, two outs and a 2-1 count. And the check swing at a pitch just low. He didn't go, and the count is 3-1 now to Kreidler. Royce 90 feet down the chalk. He represents what would be the third Twins run. They're up 2-0 on the Bell homer. Caratini being held by Walker, so there's a hole on the right side of the diamond. 28th pitch of the inning. And it's down and away, ball four, and the bases will be loaded for Tristan Gray. Well, Danny, Tristan Gray early in the year was Mr. Bases Loaded, and now here in his hometown, just two for his last 14. He has a golden opportunity early. Gino wanted to see what numbers 8 and 9 in the order would do tonight, and here's a big early chance.
2: And again, Diaz is going to take a walk out there. Diaz, not sure how much Japanese he speaks. But this is just a stall. I think they're going to try to get somebody in that bullpen warmed up.
0: Tristan Gray, couple of grand slams already this year. We saw Yordan Alvarez hit his third grand slam in yesterday's ball game. Wouldn't it be nice if Tristan could answer with his third grand slam of the year? He's 5-for-10 with the bases loaded with 15 runs batted in. A lot of swing and miss lately for Tristan, but a huge opportunity. Bases full, two outs. The pitch swung on and skied foul, third baseline. The count is 0-1. Growing up about 20 minutes away in Missouri City, going to Elkins High School. I mean, these are backyard moments. Bases loaded, two outs, and you're in the batter's box. This will be the 30th pitch of the inning. Here it comes, and it's taken off the plate in. And it's one ball, one strike. Royce at third. Victor Caratini is at second base. Ryan Kreidler is at first. One ball, one strike. Here it comes. Wide again, and the count is 2-1. And the Twins were aggressive early at the start of the inning, but as Imai has gotten deeper into the inning, a little more scattershot, Danny, pays to be patient.
2: That slider misfired big time. That was no break on it. Stayed high. Doesn't have a feel for it.
0: The pitch swung on and fouled away. 2-2.

0: is a right-hander up in the bullpen right now for the Astros. We are in the top of the first inning. It's a 2-0 Twins lead. We've heard all series from Derek Shelton about the need to add on when opportunities present themselves. They have a brilliant two-out opportunity here. All of their runs scored with two outs yesterday. They picked up two-run homer from Bell, and now they've loaded the bases in the wake of that home run and trying to cash in. Gray awaits. Emi delivers. Down and in, ball three. It's a full count. And Emi is going to have to throw a strike to Tristan Gray, or else the Twins will lead 3-0. Two outs. Bases loaded. 3-2 count. It's the stuff you dream of in the backyard. Emi delivers. Swung on and missed. He strikes out Tristan Gray, and the Twins will settle for two as they leave them loaded here in the opening inning. Two runs on three hits. There were no errors, and three runners left on base as Tristan Gray is left to think about what could have been in the opening frame. Taj Bradley will be pleased to have a 2-0 lead as he hops his way out to the mound. And we tell you that you can't spell triple without trip. Today's contestant in Quick Trips Around the Bases, Melissa Berry from Apple Valley. If a Twin hits a triple, Melissa, you win $400. That's compliments of Mars Wrigley. See your neighborhood Quick Trip for details. And best of luck to Melissa.
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0: Pretty good deal. You get to come watch a game, and if the team you're cheering for wins, you actually save money on a chance to watch them again. I like it. Seiya Suzuki is on target. The Cubs outfielder 3-for-4 with a homer and 3 RBI. In the Cubs, say it with me, 23-3 win over the Padres earlier today. Suzuki had his 100th career home run in the win, becoming just the fourth Japanese-born player to reach that mark. Ohtani, Matsui, and Ichiro are the others. It's brought to you by Target, proud partner of the Minnesota Twins. Suzuki wasn't the only Cub on target. Dansby Swanson went deep three times, including a grand slam. And you and I were pouring over that box score. The biggest shock in a 23-3 win was the time of game.
1: 2 hour 37 minutes?
0: Yeah, 2:37. Pretty quick. Yeah. Pretty quick for 26 runs. Here's Taj Bradley. He'll face Altuve, Alvarez, and Paredes, a top-heavy Astros lineup. 2-0 lead. Bradley coming off a very strong start against the Rockies. First pitch to Altuve is down and away. One ball and no strikes. All season long, with Taj Bradley, the story has been, can you get him in the zone early in counts? 1-0 pitch. That is high, and the count is 2-0.
1: Yeah, for some reason, I want to think that he has trouble early in ball games and falling behind a lot of pitches.
0: He'll be out of the zone early and then get back in the zone late to get out of it as he catches the corner here, and the count is 2-1. Altuve last night, he flipped a 3-2 called strike three with an ABS challenge that led to an RBI ball four in front of the grand slam. Breaking ball fouled back to our left. Get Provis. That's off the board up above the TV booth. It's 2-2.
1: Did you say get Provis?
0: I did.
1: Okay.
0: We learned after the game that Altuve has now flipped 5 strikeouts this year on challenges. That leads the league. He's 15-for-21 overall. Only Sal Stewart of the Reds has more successful challenges won as a hitter. There's a pitch high, 3-2.
1: And isn't it Diaz, their catcher, that is 9-for-9 in ABS challenges?
0: Well, 9-for-10 now. He lost
1: that one.
0: Payoff, and it's ball four. And that is precisely what the Twins did not want to do. You get a 2-0 lead, load the bases, you force their guy to throw a billion pitches, and then you walk a man in front of Yordan Alvarez. The scouting report was pretty clear from Derek Shelton. The preferred way to pitch to Yordan Alvarez is with the bases empty. Grand slam yesterday.

0: yesterday for Yordan. They play a big pull shift. Brooks Lee's lined up at short. And the first pitch is in for a strike. Alvarez is 2-for-5 against Taj in his career. Taj pitched really well against the Stros last year. He went 1-1 with a 1.38 and struck out 17 in two starts. From the set, breaking ball, hammered, right field, base hit. Altuve is going to take a turn at second and speed into third as Keyshaw rallies the ball back to the infield. An ominous start for Taj Bradley and the Twins. A walk and a single, and they're on at first and third with nobody out for Ishak Paredes.
1: You know, I was thinking ground ball double play. I figure that Alvarez, one of those guys, hits in a lot of double plays. Not the case. He's only hit into two.
0: I think he hits the ball so hard, Danny.
1: Yeah, I agree.
0: That what looks like a ground ball an infielder can react to, you got no chance. That ball was hit, 106, 107 miles an hour. He's just a really, really good hitter. And now Paredes. He loves to pull the ball in the air to left. That's his game. And the first pitch is popped up down the right field line. That's a sign of a good pitch from Bradley. It's 0-1. Paredes 0 for his last seven. DH'd last night. Alvarez played left. Paredes back at the hot corner tonight. Twins lead 2-0. Astros threatening here in the home first. Nobody out. Runners on the corners. Twins will take a double play in exchange for a run. And the pitch is hit high and fouled on the right field line again. And it's 0-2. I don't think the crowd tonight is bigger than in the previous two nights, but it's certainly more engaged. It's a little louder here early than it has been.
1: Traffic.
0: Yeah, they are celebrating our buddy Hello Kitty here tonight. Photo opportunities, mascot wandering around. There's the 0-2. That's down. 1-2 to Paredes. Last night here in Houston, it's a getaway night game. Astros staffers have been apologizing profusely for that. We'll get into New York City around 5 in the morning. Pitch on the way. Ground ball towards short. Cut off by Lee. Goes to second for one. Back to first in time. There's your Innovative Office Solutions double play. Altuve scores. And it's a 2-1 Twins lead, but that is an exchange the Twins are glad to make. Nice play, Brooks Lee. 5-4-3, the Innovative Office Solutions double play as Lee did what you're taught to do as a third baseman, Danny. If you can get to it,
1: take it.
0: That's your momentum going right to second base.
1: He got it on a dead run and was able to kind of get a nice feed. Clemens at second base, good footwork there around the bag. Diaz doesn't run all that well, but still it looked pretty.
0: First pitch to Walker is a strike and the count is 0-1. He's been fighting it just a 189 his last 19 games with 20 strikeouts. Bradley's breaking ball is fought off. Boy, if he hadn't fouled that pitch, it looked like it would have hit him right in the chest. That big curveball, Danny, looked like it was beelining for his chest or shoulder. Ends up a foul ball and it's 0-2. Astros answered the two-run Twins first with one run of their own. They do lead the American League in first-inning runs. 61 of them now. Here's the 0-2. Swung on and missed, and Bradley strikes him out. Taj pumps his fist into his glove and heads to the dugout. Twins lead 2-1 after one on your home for Twins baseball.
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6: Pitch first inning for Emi. He's back atop the mound. The right-hander who was warming in the pen has taken a seat. Keyshaw Larnach-Lee, 9-1-2. Critical inning here for the Twins, not to let Emi off the hook and let him get into some sort of a groove. Kicks his first pitch to the plate and it's wide for a ball. Twins had him on the run. They had the bullpen at a froth. Struck out with the bases loaded to let him off the hook, but need to keep the foot on the pedal here. 1-0 is wide again, 2-0, not close to Luke Keyshaw. Already seen Lewis take advantage. Love to get Keyshaw aboard, get the running game in play, put some more pressure on this Astros team. 2-0 pitch. That's inside, taken for a ball, and it's 3-0. You might have that guy back up and warming before you know it. Don't help him out now. Twins up 2-1. We're in the top of the second. And the pitch taken for a strike. Josh Bell, a two-run homer. A couple of walks, three total hits in the first inning. And now a 3-1 to Keyshaw. And it's taken for ball four. Oh, they call it a strike. Keyshaw ran up the line, and he's going to challenge.
7: Previous pitch was called a strike. The batter is challenging.
6: Keyshaw was out of the box and up the line. I think he's going to win it. And he is.
7: Pitch the ball. Minnesota has two challenges left.
6: That's the voice of crew chief Chris Conroy. And again, for Astros fans who are like, wait a second, Walker was up the line and they didn't give him the challenge. He had looked into his own dugout there. Keyshaw's dugout's behind him. He was able to just sprint thinking that's clearly ball four. And when he heard strike, he hammered his head. Now it's Larnach who clobbered a double to the deepest part of the ballpark first time up. The pitch, breaking ball up and away. One ball, no strikes. Let's see if Keyshaw can time him up. Grady Sizemore whispering in his ear over at first base. Larnach with his 16th double. Last time up, trails Josh Bell by one in that department. They play him to pull, so nobody home left side of the diamond. A little lob over to first base. That was one where the pitch clock just got to a point, and you almost waste a pickoff move there, Danny, because you only get two disengagements, and couldn't learn anything on that one. To the plate. Wide. Boy, Dyer's nearly lost that ball. Kind of end up backhanding it.
8: That's a slider that breaks away.
6: Like a screwball action.
8: Yeah. But he has no command, and you know, the Astros in the spot of their manager. I'm not sure how long he's going to go with this guy.
6: Here's the pitch. Swung on and hit right into the dugout where a spot is mulling just that, and the count is 2-1. Bullpen's quiet, but the righty that was loosening earlier, he's kind of moving around a little bit, staying stretched, not throwing. Getting a run back, you're only down a run. Maybe a little longer leash because they scored and he didn't give up a hit with the bases loaded. This ball hit well, deep down the right field line, but foul for Larnach, and that one ricochets off the facing of the second deck. But I don't care what you call it, a slider, a sweeper, that ball was crushed. Nothing more than a long foul ball.
8: You know, a lot of hard contact, three hits. Two of them been scalded. That foul ball really hit hard, but a little soft contact. Caratini, remember he flared one into left field?
6: Two balls and two strikes. Emi nods his head. Keyshaw short lead, and this pitch hit well left center field. Trammell has some room out there, runs to the warning track, and he makes the catch in front of the Twins bullpen. And that's out number one. Well, there's a lot of room to roam out in that pasture. That ball was hit pretty well to the opposite gap. Trammell, a good defensive outfielder, makes the play, and here's Brooks Lee. He just saw one pitch last time up, and see if Brooks is a little more patient this go-around. Hey, the brawl in the ballpark is coming off the top rope at Target Field on Friday, July 10th. That's Twins Hall of Fame weekend, and we kick it off with some wrestling. I think wrestling is the official terminology. First pitch wide, ball one.
8: What is it?
6: Wrestling. Twins are hosting the Angels on the diamond, and All Elite Wrestling is putting on a show in the postgame event. Plus, special ticket purchasers get a Twins and AEW co-branded baseball hat.
8: Spelling that with an R?
6: Get your tickets at twins.com/brawl. WARASSLIN. Put the SkyCom at
8: but
6: the
8: it,
6: end.
8: It's
6: wrestling.
8: Wrestling.
6: Wrestling. Your guy, Haystacks, he was a wrestler.
8: Wasn't my guy. I just...
6: Haystacks Calhoun. Two balls and no strikes to Brooks. Seven-game hitting streak. He's a runner at first. And he watches ball three, 3-0. After you brought him up and we were talking about him, I was looking at him last night

0: dugout and swing the bats.
1: Cody Clemens here. Keyshaw's at second. Brooks is at first. They sneak in Delgado behind Keyshaw to keep him close with a lefty at the plate. And this pitch is taken down and in, and that's ball five. One ball, no strikes.
0: He's just a nitpicker. I mean, he can throw the ball over the plate when he wants to, but he's kind of afraid that the Twins hitters are going to rough him up.
1: Sets. Long hold and the pitch, and that's down and in, ball six. And they're throwing again in the bullpen now for the Astros. And if you're Cody Clemens, Danny, there's that line you walk right, because at some point he might just groove a cookie over to get a strike, but you don't want to help him out at all. Two on behind him, one out in the inning, the pitch. And that's inside, and that's ball seven. And Bell is on deck. And the right-hander is throwing again in the Astros bullpen. Emi has him saying, oh my, right now in the dugout because it has been a struggle. Two on, one out. Twins need a telling blow. They lead by just one. And there's your strike. It's three balls and a strike to Cody Clemens. As poorly as Emi has pitched, again, it's a 2-1 game. And if you don't capitalize, you left him loaded in the first inning, you end up paying for that later in this ballpark. Big pitch here. 3-1. Cody hammers it. High fly ball, right field. That one's headed for the bullpen, and it's gone for a three-run homer for the hometown kid. Cody Clemens goes deep to right. There's your knockout blow on Tatsuya Emi as the Twins lead at 5-1 and the Boo Birds reign in Houston. Danny, there have been a lot of changes in the game, but one thing that has remained constant for well over 100 years, you work yourself a favorable count, you've got a chance to take advantage, and Cody Clemens did just that.
0: A guy on the mound, usually, you know, that 3-0, 3-1 count turned more into a breaking ball count, but he just grooved it in there.
1: 14th of the year for Cody, third in this ballpark, and now it's Bell. Bell, who hit that homer to deep center his first time up, takes a ball, one ball, no strikes. Hard contact has been the order of the day. 5-1 Twins. Ball down, and it's 2-0. Twins all over Emi here in the early going. Keep the foot on the gas. Pitch to Bell, and he takes high. And it's 3-0 to Josh Bell. He hit a 2-1 pitch over the batter's eye in center for a 452-foot home run in the opening inning. His 11th of the year. Clemens blasted a 3-1 pitch into the bullpen and right. There's the pitch, and that's not close. Ball four. Josh takes his base. That's the fifth walk for Emi. They got to come get him, don't they?
0: Yeah, they should have a long time ago.
1: Finally coming off the dugout step, and we're going to have an early pitching change here in Houston to the delight of the home fans. Twins will chase Emi in the second. They lead it 5-1. This pitching change is brought to you by Upanor, a GF brand. Count on Upanor for plumbing that performs. Scoreboard update with Gino is next on your home for Twins baseball.
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5: 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The Yankees scored twice in the bottom of the ninth to tie their game against the Tigers, but in the top of the 11th, it was all Detroit.

0: trying to add a couple more. 3-2 Tigers in the 11th, the 1-1. Ground ball and a base hit into right field. Green is in. Lee coming home. Throw not in time. Head first slide. Throw to second. Goes into center field. And Torkelson will score. McKinstry over to third. Three runs in for the Tigers and a 6-2 lead in the 11th. McKinstry delivers.
1: Yeah, 6-2 would be the final in 11th. The Tigers just completed their first sweep of the Yankees at the new Yankee Stadium. The Yankees now have lost seven straight, their longest losing skid since 2023.
2: Yeah, the Twins will make their second trip into New York this year. The last time we went to New York, it was to face the Mets, and they were in the midst of a big losing streak. Twins added to it on opening night before the Mets won game two, and now the Twins will be heading into a hornet's nest at Yankee Stadium on what should be a scalding hot weekend. I had one Twins player today invoke the game in Chicago, the Ostadio center field game, when talking about the potential heat this weekend. Right now, the heat is on A.J. Blueball. He takes over here in the second inning. Blueball's had a really nice year. Lanky right-hander out of the University of Wisconsin-Milwaukee. Facing Royce Lewis with a man on and one out. And Lewis takes a strike. Plenty of fastballs. Over 50% of his pitches are fastballs. He'll throw changeups primarily to the lefties, sweepers primarily to the righties. Fastball sits about 95, kind of a funky angle. He's long and blade thin. High leg kick, and he catches the outside corner. Royce kind of leaned out and looked at it, thought it was wide, doesn't challenge as it clipped the corner. Blueball, his 34th game. He's 4-2 with an ERA at 3.52. Just under a strikeout per inning pitch. Specializes in soft contact, and he throws a breaking ball that is down and in. That's the changeup right on right. Big hole right side for Royce Lewis. Altuve's practically standing behind second base. Bell is being held by Walker. Three runs in, one out, and a ground ball foul third base side. Stays 1-2. Sometimes, Danny, you chase that starter early, and you've done such a great job of game planning for him and executing that plan, and then the new guy comes in and kind of lull you to sleep in the middle innings. Can't let that happen tonight.
3: No. Going back to what Gino was talking about with Emi and all the strikeouts that he had his last two outings.
2: Swing and miss here and a strikeout for Blueball. He fans Royce Lewis on a heater. Two out.
3: I didn't see it. I didn't see that rare slider that he was supposed to throw.
2: Oh, he saw his catcher struggling to catch one or two of them, but yeah, he was all over the place. Here's Caratini. Victor, a single in the first. Batting from the left side, the lanky right-hander, A.J. Blueball. Delivers that big sweeper for a strike, and the count is 0-1. That's got a big old hump in it. 5-1 Twins, top of the second. Going to continue to add on. Bell is at first base. And the pitch, wide and high. Bad combination. If you want a strike, it's one ball, one strike. Third baseman Paredes lined up at shortstop. Caratini flipped one to left field last time up for a hit. Rocks up and down on his front foot. Now settles. And the sweeper drops in for a strike, and the count is 1-2. Josh Bell is at first base after the fifth walk of the ball game was issued by Emi. The pitch here, fastball just off the plate, 2-2. Almost feels like Blueball wants to lull you into expecting the sweeper coming out of that tunnel, Danny, and then throw the express.
3: He's right over the top, and he's dotting it pretty good.
2: Two balls and two strikes. And the pitch. Swung on and lined again to left field. Lo Perfido goes back. He makes the catch just in front of those Crawford boxes, and the inning is done. But Cody Clemens with a three-run clout with friends and family in attendance. Twins lead it 5-1. We go to the bottom of the second next on your home for Twins baseball.

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3: This is Twin Center Fielder Byron Buxton. 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Oh, Sheboygan, I've got you on my mind.
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3: Now it's time to grab some Sheboygan. Sheboygan.
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6: Welcome back to Houston. Chris and Danny with you. It's game three of this series, wrapping up this best of three in a rubber match between the Twins and the Astros. The Twins took two out of three in Minnesota. They can win the season series with a victory here today. Trying to win their sixth road series of the season. They are currently 7-6 in rubber matches. Taj Bradley against Cam Smith. And the first pitch poured over for a strike. Smith had two homers here on Monday night. Scored three times in the series, but he has never had a hit against Bradley. 0-for-5 with four punchouts. And the 0-1 popped up. Foul territory, first base side over the Astros dugout. It's about 10 rows deep, and it's 0-2. Bradley trying to harness that great tempo that we saw from Zebby in game one down here in Houston. Taj, big physical presence on the mound, and he delivers a fastball that's belted deep into the right field corner. Keyshaw chases it, and it's off the top of the wall. Keyshaw scoops it up and fires it back to the infield. Smith dives in at second base with an opposite field double. Boy, did he hit that ball a ton. Danny, that was a line drive that went 325 feet to the direct opposite field.
7: Yeah, top of the fence there. That was almost out of here. No chance for Keyshaw. He's got good power. He's going to grow into it.
6: That was some kind of physicality on that swing. Here's Trammell. Brooks Lee is well off the line and angled across the infield with his right spike just onto the grass. Trammell bats left-handed. Then he takes a first pitch for a strike, and the count is 0-1. Trammell's very demonstrative in the box. He's moving around. He's talking to everybody, even on his takes. He's always been known more as a defensive player than an offensive player, but he's had a pretty good season so far. Hitting 274, and he hits this one hard down the right field line. And it's 0-2. And the reason he's in there, Danny, is that Jake Meyers just hasn't hit. Jake Meyers is the guy they love defensively, but he's hitting 200.
7: Hey, he walked into one the other day. He swings very aggressive. And he'll connect once in a while.
6: Does have 35 strikeouts and only 8 walks.
7: Yeah.
6: Indicative of that aggressiveness. Taj has room to work here, 0-2. He gave up that 0-2 oppo double. And here it's a curveball pulled foul up the first base line.
7: Who's the former Twin? Played with Detroit, had a good year. I believe he's with Atlanta now. Badu?
6: Akil Badu.
7: Akil Badu.
6: Yeah, physical. Oh. Kind of built the same. Same beard.
7: Same results.

0: sometimes.
1: Taj sets. Looks back to second base. Don't want to give any runs back here. And he delivers up and away. 1-2. That's what foiled the Twins on the last homestand. Every time they'd score, they'd get a big inning. Yeah. You come back out and you give a run right back. They already did it in the first inning tonight. Here's the pitch. Now it bounces. Caratini not only keeps it in front of him, but shepherds it up the line towards third. And the Athletic Smith cannot advance 2-2.
0: Yeah, we talked about the performance of Bradley last time out. Seven innings of that ballgame. Gave up two runs on three hits. Again, he was helped out by the Colorado Rockies and the early balls they put into play on early counts.
1: That's why he was still in there in the eighth. That's when his two runs scored. He let the first two runners on. He's never recorded an eighth inning out. 2-2 here. It's on the way, and it's wide. Ball three. He was up 0-2 on Trammell, who seemed all too willing to strike out and swing. But since then, he missed with a curveball, a four-seamer, and a couple of splitters. Got ahead with the cutter. See if he goes back to it. The pitch. Wide ball four. That hurts. Boy, you get 0-2 on a free swinger like that and a guy who doesn't walk. And you come back and walk him, and that hurts. And suddenly, here's the powerful Diaz. Who has a couple of career home runs against Taj Bradley. And there are two on with nobody out.
0: Double play candidate right here.
1: Definitely a double play candidate. The Twins used a double play in the opening inning to eliminate some harm. Diaz has hit into five of them. Twins lead 5-1, but the Astros again are threatening. Bradley delivers, and the first pitch is strike. The first two pitches have not been issues. He went 0-2 to Smith, and he went 0-2 to Trammell. But Smith laced the 0-2 off the wall and right for two bases. And Trammell fouled one off and then took four straight out of the zone. Here's the pitch. Swung on and foul tipped, and the count is 0-2 to a third straight Astro. Larnach is Danny keen on early in the series. He is shallow and shaded towards the gap in left field. Anything pulled into the corner is extra bases. They're trying to put him there so he can keep those balls in the gap from running out into that vast expanse out there in front of the Twins' bullpen. 0-2 pitch. Swung on and missed. He struck him out. There's out number one. Second strikeout for Bradley. Double play now ends the inning. But first, let's take 10 seconds for station ID on your home for Twins baseball.
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1: Lo Perfino, just a 212 hitter on the year. Just one home run that came against his old club, Toronto. Bats from the left side. He has two on, he has one out. Star at Duke, back in his collegiate days, like our own Alex Hassan. It's a strike called, and the count is 0-1. Taps his front spike. All white Astros home uniform. Taj looks away now to the plate. Breaking ball off his hands, a foul ball. And it's 0-2 to the fourth straight hitter. So no balls and two strikes to four straight Astros. Smith doubled the other way. Trammell walked. Diaz struck out. Twins lead 5-1 here in the second. Look back to second now, the pitch, and that one's down in the dirt. Caratini stuffs it. One ball, two strikes. Mitch joining us here in the booth. It's his second visit of the series. This is a good trip for us. Mitchie jumping off the elliptical and spending a little time in the radio booth. We love it. One ball and two strikes. Here it comes. Swung on a missed and he struck him out. Definitely not related to me, Danny.
0: That guy? Yeah, I don't know.
1: Swings a lot like me. Right now, anyway. Here's Delgado. Boy, this Raynel Delgado, he impressed me yesterday.

0: yesterday, Danny, in the bottom of the order. He had a big walk. He also had a big base hit. But you use the word hitterish. He looks like a guy who's got a plan up there.
1: Yeah, a little bit, you know, but he's got to do it on a regular basis because he's most likely going to be playing pretty much every day at shortstop right now.
0: Yeah, with Pena back on the injured list yet again and Nick Allen not hitting a lick. First pitch is down and the count is 1-0. The Astros put the first two on here in the second, and if Bradley can leave them there, what a shot in the arm that'll be. Twins lead this game 5-1. One ball, no strikes, and the pitch. It's good for a strike. Hit her half, and it's 1-1. Delgado very quiet in the box. Went to high school in Fort Lauderdale, born in Cuba. He checks his swing at a pitch just off the plate, and Vic is going to challenge.
2: Previous pitchers call the ball and catch challenge.
0: Good challenge.
2: Pitch a strike, Minnesota's two challenges left.
0: Delgado was originally drafted by Cleveland. He was a ninth round pick out of high school. And he made his way up to Double A with Cleveland, then Triple A Columbus in 2023. Then ended up with Milwaukee, Tampa, and now Houston. All this year. He swings and misses and down he goes. And it's 1, 2, and 3 strikeouts after the first two Astros reach here in the second. And Taj Bradley emerges from the inning without a bruise. Twins lead 5-1. We've played two. Check in with Gino next on your home for Twins baseball.
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5: Let's go back to the pregame lineup card. Thanks to your local Toyota dealers, Toyota Let's Go Places. Former Twin Christian Vasquez back with Houston. His second tour with the Astros following 2022 when he won a World Series with them. Spencer Arrighetti was not on that team, so this is his first time being a teammate with Christian, and he's impressed.
6: Christian's awesome too, man. I mean, I'm sure you guys are a little bit more familiar with him, and he's been a lot of the same. Just like seen everybody in the league two times over now. He knows what means what in terms of, like I said, the swing mechanics and the scouting reports and like how to navigate a lineup three times with a starting pitcher. And I mean, he's been awesome. He's such a great team guy. He's such a great clubhouse guy.
5: And when I brought up with Arrighetti how Vasquez came back from that infection up in his shoulder last year, he said that just talks about the grit and character Christian has. Guys.
0: Yeah, we all like Christian Vasquez. Started game one here as a pitch wide to Ryan Kreidler from A.J. Blue Ball. It's one ball, no strikes. Kreidler walked in a 34-pitch first inning for Emai, who lasted just an inning and a third. Kreidler delivers a line drive fouled on the right field line out of play. 1-1 to Ryan Kreidler.
1: I bet you the Twins hitters are happy that Emai's out of the ballgame. They want somebody that can throw the ball over the plate.
0: 1-1. That bounces. 2-1 on cue. I don't know. I think Josh Bell was fine with him throwing the ball over the plate. Cody Clemens seemed to enjoy it.
1: Yeah, a 3-1 count. He grooved it. Bell didn't like him in his next at bat.
0: Yeah, that's true. He walked four pitches. Didn't get to swing. Kreidler takes a little sweeper strike in the count 2-2. Important to keep adding on here. It's 5-1. But there's so much baseball to be played in this very offensive-friendly ballpark.

0: Twins bullpen issues well documented. There's a pitch line down the right field line. Foul stays 2-2. Twins should have Gomez, Morris available, Rogers available today.
1: Well, I think the way that Bradley kind of, you know, gave up the base hit, walk, punched out the next three guys, bottom third of the order.
0: That's big.
1: A little bit of a rhythm.
0: 2-2 misses in. And the count full now to Kreidler. Astros are off tomorrow, so they can empty their pen here without any real ramifications. 3-2. Swung on and popped up again. Fouled on the right field line. Pushed out of play by Ryan Kreidler. Stays full. If you add on and you continue to have these long innings early, you can eventually break the will of an offense on the other side. Here's the pitch. Swung on a roll to shortstop. A chance for Delgado. Ray scoops it up. He throws high, and Kreidler is safe at first base. Christian Walker did a great job to fetch it. He thought he dropped a tag on him as he sped by, and the replay officials want to take a look at this one for Houston. They're going to challenge it. Danny, I thought he was out. I thought Walker got the tag on him with the naked eye.
2: Houston challenging the safe call, first base.
0: Well, they'll take a look at this in New York. 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We talked about Delgado getting a lot of the reps at shortstop. And young infielder, I tell you what, give me a Christian Walker on the back end. That's going to help you out. He might have beat this out.
1: Got the tag on the left arm.
0: But the left foot might have been on the base before the tag was applied. Yeah, I think he might stay safe, but I've been wrong basically 100% of the time.
1: Well, there has to be clear and convincing, and the replays they've showed here, I haven't seen anything to overturn this.
0: Here we go.
2: After on the field is overturned, the runner is out. Houston will retain the count.
0: There you go.
1: What do we know?
0: We know nothing. We know less than nothing. So instead of an error on Delgado, there's one that Walker saves. Boy, that was so close. Longer spikes, and maybe he's safe. There's one away, and Gray will bat. Well, we've seen one Houston kid hit a home run. Gray struck out with the bases loaded in the first. He has empty bags here in the top of the third. Pitch on the way, and it's taken for a strike. We were checking out of the hotel. Very kind woman working the front desk. She was asking everybody as they checked out where they were from. And I was like, oh, I'm Minnesota. And she goes, no, but where are you really from? Where did you grow up? And I told her, and she went on about a camping trip in Yellowstone Park and how much she loved the mountains. And I was sitting in the lobby just kind of waiting for the bus as Gray swings and misses 0-2. And when she got to Tristan, he's like, no, I'm from here. And they're like, no, but where are you really from? He's like, here, Missouri City. And the other woman working behind the desk had actually gone to the same high school as Tristan Gray a couple of years after. I assume when she asked you, you told her, none ya.
1: I didn't check it out.
0: Pitch fouled away, and it's 0-2.
1: I don't go check out. What am I checking out? Yeah? They don't charge you for ice.
0: No balls, two strikes. Swung on a missed, and Gray is down on strikes again. He's fighting it, no doubt. And there are two quick outs here for Keyshaw.
1: What do you charge? You get room service?
0: I picked up a little energy drink, and then I got lunch in the bar, charged it to the room, had a little salad there.
1: Hey, you don't have cash. That's right.
0: Change hurts the king's ear. Here's the pitch. Swung on a foul right back to us, to our right. No play. That's the one. That would get your numbers up. Go to your backhand, a whole booth. No balls and a strike. Blue Boss retired all four men he's faced after a disastrous start from Emi. Is a pitch wide, and it's one ball, one strike. Larnick hoping for a chance.

0: He's hit two balls hard already tonight. The pitch. Off the plate away. Good eye. Keyshaw just two for his last 23. Had a really nice walk to open the second inning. Came around to score. Up in the count here. 2-1 on blue ball. Here's the pitch. And it's taken down and away again. 3-1. And kudos to Luke for not chasing that sweeper off the plate and getting himself out. Now let's see if he can do what Cody Clemens did, get a 3-1 pitch and hammer it. 3-1 on the way. Swung on and crushed foul. Liner up the third base line, and that was a wicked quick swing from Luke Keyshaw. Fastball up on the top rail, and the count now full. If he spins him away again. Blue ball steps off, time called by Keyshaw, adjusts the batting gloves, now pokes his right spike in, swings in the left. Gray pants, blue top, white gloves. Trying to put that two-tone bat to work. 3-2 pitch, swung on a miss. It was the sweeper down and away, and that time couldn't hold his fire. So a couple of strikeouts, and that's now 5-up, 5-down for Blue ball out of the bullpen. We've played 2.5. It's 5-1 Twins on your home for Twins baseball.
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4: Taj Bradley to Jose Altuve, and the first pitch is wrapped foul back up into the net behind home plate. No balls and a strike. Bradley, 37 pitches. He has four strikeouts, including three straight to end the second after a double and a walk opened a promising inning for the Astros. He slammed the door, the bottom part of the order. Now he's in the deep water. He walked Altuve, who came around to score on a double play in the first. Pitch high, one ball, one strike. Altuve is hitless in the series. He's 0-7, but he has walked twice. The walk yesterday not only forced in a run, he came in to score on the grand slam. Breaking ball looped in for strike two. 1-2 now. Alvarez will follow, and then Paredes. Pitch. Dropped in the bucket, but low. A good-looking pitch that time. Even Altuve, the way he took that kind of spinning out of the box, presented so well as a strike for so long, but it did end up beneath the zone. It's a good take. 2-2. Swung on and hit in the air foul, right field, and out of play. Well, here at Daikin Park, up above the giant video wall, over the right field grandstand, they've got their retired numbers. They've got a pretty good group up there. Billy Wagner, Biggio, Bagwell, the toy cannon, Jimmy Wynn, Larry Durker on one side. Here's the pitch, and it's off the outside corner, 3-2. Jackie, of course, you've got Nolan Ryan, Mike Scott. Those are two guys you went to battle with.
5: Yes, Mike Scott, cheater. Used to scuff it up.
4: Scuffed it up a bunch. Here's the pitch. 3-2, called strike three. He won't challenge this one. So Altuve, who has flipped a league-high five strikeouts on 3-2 with ABS challenges, knew that was a strike. That's the fifth punch-out for Taj Bradley. Here's Alvarez. Didn't you guys collect all the baseballs from Mike Scott? Like in a game?
5: We were at the Astrodome. They clinched the division championship against us. And he had a bunch of scuffed baseballs. And
4: Alvarez takes a strike.
5: Didn't matter. He clinched it throwing a no-hitter.
4: How about that?
5: Huh? I was the leadoff guy. He hit me with a pitch.
4: You were the only base runner?
5: I go, all I need is a base hit, I'm going 1-for-3. And I remember Will Clark coming back in the dugout. He goes, this guy has nothing. And only Will Clark could say that.
4: And he believed it.
5: No hitters.
4: One ball and one strike as Alvarez takes in. This one popped in the air center field. Kreidler out, now coming in. Tristan Gray is out. He can't make the catch. It's going to drop between five twins. You've heard of a C&I ground ball? That was a C&I pop fly. Kreidler broke back initially, and that's what cost him because it was such a big swing, but then it was like a changeup off the bat. Gray was racing after it. Clemens was racing after it. Larnach and Keyshaw were there, and ends up going for a pop single.
5: They had four guys there.
4: Five.
5: Keyshaw came over. Clemens was there. Gray was there.
4: Yeah, Larnach too. Everybody was involved. The hitter, Paredes. First pitch is down and away. One ball, no strikes. I

0: You'd think on the backside then would Brooks or Royce would have to be at second, right? See, there's always a place for everyone to go. Well, everybody else is in center field. This ball fouled away down the right field line, 1-1.
1: Yeah, normally the first baseman will trail the runner into second base, but Alvarez, he elected, he wasn't even getting to first base when that ball landed.
0: A ball and a strike to Paredes. Bradley holds and delivers. Misses down and away. Kind of landed awkwardly that time, 2-1. We talked a little bit about the dirt here and how the infielders don't like it. It's thick, very thick and heavy. And you can see on the mound, big old crater where Taj Bradley lands. He delivers upstairs, and it's 3-1 to Paredes. You don't want to groove anything to this guy. One of the highest pull percentages in the game. He's a right-handed Mickey Moniak. There's the 3-1. Swung on and pulled high in the air, left field. It's up into the rafters. And it's still in the rafters, bouncing around off the rafters and drops in foul territory. Umpires were all over it. It was third base umpire John Tompain, and he saw that where it hit the rafter, it was in foul territory, which immediately, I believe, makes it a foul ball.
1: Yes.
0: Under the ground rules here.
1: Yeah, everybody went out to the corner cutout down there, the left field line, and the ball ended up down there by the end of the Twins dugout.
0: That's a big time pop up. So three balls and two strikes here. Runner at first. Paredes into a double play last time up. Would love another. Twins lead 5-1. We're in the home third. Bradley delivers. Swung on and cued over the head of Clemens into right center field for a base hit. Now, Isak Paredes finding out there's some hits on that part of the diamond as well. That's a good piece of hitting. He dove out and got a ball down and away and hit it crisply over the top of Clemens and into right field. So two on now for Walker. And for the third straight inning, multiple Astros reach. And they continue to put pressure on Taj Bradley despite the Twins leading 5-1. Good news for Minnesota is the Astros are 0-4 with runners in scoring position. The bad news for the Twins is they've had four at-bats already with now number five with runners in scoring position. Eventually, water leaks over the stoutest dam. Ground ball foul up the third base line and the count 0-1. Good festive atmosphere tonight here at Daikin Park. We'll be on a plane to New York after this one. Arrive in the wee hours, off tomorrow, and then holiday weekend in the Bronx. Friday night and then Saturday afternoon and Sunday afternoon. Pitch down and the count is 1-1. Hope wherever you are planning to enjoy America's 250th birthday that you will take us with us in the car, on the boat, at your campsite, your picnic.
1: More importantly, be safe.
0: Be very, very safe. 1-1. And that's checked out. Did he go? No. 2-1. And when we say be safe, obviously with any fireworks, but it's going to be hot. And hydrate, shade, sunscreen. We saw the kid who was out for the national anthem at the Saints game yesterday start to faint. Walker Jenkins had to catch him and carry him into the training room. Be careful. Is this pitch fouled deep down the right field line? 2-2 now to Walker. Come on, Taj. Put him away. Two balls and two strikes. Twins had the better of it early against Emi, leading 5-1. But the Astros have had all sorts of offense to talk about. And there's a big swing and miss, and that's out number two. They've had a lot of base runners, Danny, but that's now six strikeouts of the eight outs they've made.
1: And you got Walker twice, and that was a big strikeout right there. Executed a slider pretty good, yeah, down and away.
0: Really good pitch. Not out of the woods yet. Cam Smith, dangerous, hit an 0-2 pitch off the wall and right for a double. It was his first career hit against Bradley. has homered twice in this.

0: series already. And this pitch is whacked foul. He turned on a pitch up and in, 0-1. Smith coming into his own, I think confidence-wise. All the talent in the world rushed to the big leagues by the Cubs and swapped here. Forced his way onto the opening day roster last year, but he has barely played in the minor leagues. Young and just bristling with ability. Pitch wide. He was an infielder at Florida State. Didn't even play outfield.
1: Well, you know what's going to help him out, or what's helping him out, is look at the veterans that he gets to kind of team with in the clubhouse, the travel, the plane rides, to be able to sit and sponge that veteran experience.
0: Well, check swing, and he cues one foul in the on-deck circle. It's 1-2. Now, the young man is still only 23 years of age.
1: They're not afraid to bring their guys up. They got talent.
0: Yeah, they wanted something to show for that Tucker deal. They only played 32 games in the minor leagues. 32, good number. 1-2 pitch downstairs, and the count is 2-2. Now, Cam Smith has never spent a day in AAA. He played 5 games at AA, 27 in A-ball. Whoop, big leagues. That's a jump. 2 on behind Taj. 2-2. Swung on a miss. He struck him out, and Bradley does it again. Traffic behind Taj, but he's playing Frogger. Dancing amongst the traffic. 7 strikeouts through 3 one-run innings. It's 5-1 Minnesota after 3 on your home for Twins baseball.
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0: 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We're in the fourth. That means it's Dan Gladden time.
1: Well, thank you, Chris. Good evening, everybody. Bluebaugh drops a slow curve to Larnick. Outside corner, strike one. Larnick double and flew out to center. Takes this one low. 1-1, 1-1. Bluebaugh, he's the third inning of relief here. Give you some innings here. He's tossed 2 scoreless innings Saturday at Detroit. Out of the stretch, delivers. Hit into right field, and that's going to land for a base hit right in front of Smith. So a second hit for Trevor Larnick. Leadoff single. Twins have had traffic every inning.
0: Trevor is seeing the ball well, as they say, Danny.
1: Blue ball came in and retired the first 2 batters of the second, and then he did have a clean third inning with a couple of strikeouts. Got the

0: Bottom third of the order. Here's Brooks Lee. 0 for 1. You know, 3 for 10, riding a little 7-game hitting streak. And that's taken for a strike.
1: Danny, Blue Ball has won 3-inning outing, and his longest outing, he went 3 2/3 in Boston early this year. And I think they'll ride him a bit, but they do have another righty up as we speak.
0: Yeah, and he's got 32 pitches. Like you said, day off tomorrow. He'll rebound, but they need him to keep it close. Swung on and missed. Came after him. 94 with a heater on the inside part of the plate. Larnick with a couple of stolen bases in 3 tries.
1: It's the big righty Nate Pearson, hard-throwing right-hander, warming up in the pen. Saw him earlier this series.
0: Espada's got to work his magic in the bullpen. 5-1 Minnesota. Fouled off into the netting. Well, we've seen these games from the other side where Derek will have to kind of get that bullpen up maybe early and keep that other team's offense quiet. And that's what the Astros are trying to do to Minnesota right now. Missed on an off-speed pitch.
1: Sometimes the best way to do that isn't necessarily your best guy per se, but mixing, matching different styles. You know, you've got kind of the sweeper guy here. Pearson's an over-the-top hard velo guy. Then maybe you mix in a lefty.
0: Larnick at first, nobody out, and a pitch. Check swing, didn't go. He evens it up, 2 balls and 2 strikes. Outfield plays shallow. Trammell in center, very shallow. Smith straight up in right. Line drive, base into right field, past Larnick. He'll have to hold up at second as Smith gets it back in. So back-to-back hard hit, base hits. And again, here comes Cody Clements, 3-run homer. His last time up.
1: Nice little 8-game hitting streak for Brooks Lee.
0: Mm-hmm. I was watching Clemens as he was walking up from the on-deck circle, keeping an eye in the Astros dugout. He didn't want to walk all the way up there if their manager would come get him, and he realized, oh, he's going to I get to face him again. 14th of the year for Clemens. 38 RBIs on the year. 2 on, nobody out. And a pitch is in tight, ball 1. I don't think there's a scouting report that says there's one way to pitch Clemens. That one catches the inside corner, hard fastball.
1: That's a good
0: one ball, one strike.
1: I'm sure they parse all sorts of data, but you know, he hits velocity.
0: He hits velocity.
1: But he's willing to wait back and hit pitches the other way.
0: He went down, hit the home run back home, Eric. Off-speed pitch down and in. Went down and got it. That one's lifted into shallow left field. Luperfido, he'll round it, get it, and get it back into the infield.
1: I mean, I think of him as a low ball hitter because that's the classic left-handed trope, but I think we've seen him get up and on top of some high balls, too.
0: He's just a good hitter. Flew out. He's got power the other way, and that's another asset that he has in a batter's box. Here's a guy that 2-run homer in the first gave the Twins a quick 2-0 lead. You know, we always talked about Bell can kind of go in some streaks. Doesn't look very good, very not productive. But he has pretty much carried this team in the month of June. And already, here it is, 1st of July, 2-run homer. Watches this one over the plate below.
1: I told Gino to start the series how much he enjoyed hitting indoors, and then he's put on a show here with a couple of homers and a booming double.
0: Blue ball rocks, fires outside and high.
1: One thing that the two home run hitters have in common tonight, Josh and Cody, their parents are here for both of them.
0: Checks the runner. That's Larnick at second. Curve fouled off. You know, that's always a thrill for a player.

0: to maybe have your parents come into town and you perform well, or you have your parents come to town and the flip side, you don't perform well. 2-1. Ground ball, fielded by second baseman Altuve. He'll go to short, back to first, not in time. Altuve slow in getting the ball to Delgado at shortstop. So he'll beat that out, keeps the inning alive for Royce Lewis.
1: Great hustle by Josh Bell. He's been, you know, pretty quick lately. We saw him with a triple on the last homestand, and he knew that if he could stretch out and beat that return throw, that the Twins would still have a chance to add to this 5-1 lead, and that's exactly what he did.
0: Lewis with a walk and a strikeout. Need that hit here. High fastball. Strike one. Royce on the year. 8 home runs. That number's rising. He's driven in 23. Average also getting up there. It's a 216. And missed with a fastball away.
1: Now he was about, what, a buck 70 when he got sent down?
0: Yep. I mean,
1: he was way down there. He's hit safely in 10 of his last 11, and a base hit here means another run and a big insurance run.
0: One ball, one strike, two down, first and third. Hit in the air, left field, fairly well. Going to be in the ballpark, a little soft off the end of the bat. Twins threaten, they strand two. We're going to the bottom of the fourth. And it's the Twins 5 and the Astros 1 on your home for Twins baseball.

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1: Wins.
2: Bradley back out for the bottom of the fourth. 5-1 Minnesota. It'll be Trammell, Diaz, and Lapafito. Twins got two in the first. Houston answered back with a one run. And the first pitch to Trammell outside. Trammell walked in his only at bat. He is now 3-for-8. Couple of ribbies and a homer in this series. Twins got answered back. Three in the top of the second. And a swing and a miss. Poor cut. He evens it up. One ball, one strike. The strikeout in the third inning of Cam Smith to end that threat. They had first and second. Struck him out on a 100-mile-an-hour fastball. Slow tapper first base. That's going to go foul. So Bradley, when he needs it, he's got it.
3: When you always talk about the timing of strikeouts, Danny, he struck out Walker his first to end an inning. Then it was two on, nobody out, three straight punch outs, and then, you know, two big punch outs with two on to end the third inning. He's ended all the innings with strikeouts.
2: Misfired on a breaking ball way outside. 2-2. Seven strikeouts for Bradley here through the first three innings. His season high is 10. His career high is 11. And a swing and a miss. There's strikeout number 8. And that'll get Diaz to the plate. Boy, Bradley coming in here 6-3 with a nice 3.98 ERA. Last time out, solid seven innings. And Chris had talked about, he started the eighth inning, gave up two base runners, and in his career, surprised, he has not recorded an out in the eighth inning. Hope to get there tonight. First pitch on a corner for a strike. And that's a curveball, pulled foul into the Twins dugout. And quickly, no balls and two strikes. Ended up taking a no decision in that Colorado game. And that one's bounced way out in front of home plate.
3: Now, speaking of pitching, the Twins have announced their starters for New York. They're going to push Prelip, and they're going to go with Mike Paredes Friday night opposite Garrett Cole, and then Zebby and Joe in the Bronx.
2: Good matchups.
3: Should be Cole. Fun. Yeah, and then it's Rodon and Weathers, who's pitched really well, for the reeling Yankees.
2: Their offense, they are scuffling. 1-2. Again, three breaking balls in a row, and he's bounced all three. Caratini's got to stay off that pitch com and ask for a different pitch.
3: One of the traditions when we go to New York is that Susan Waldman tells us how bad the Yankees are playing and how they don't have a chance and they're undermanned.
2: Curveball, stayed with it, and he fouls this one off.
3: And she'll say that even when they're winning 100 games. And so I can't wait to hear how she feels about the seven-game losing streak.
2: Well, seven-game losing streak

0: Again, that strikeout there to Diaz, 99. Curve, and that just stayed up.
1: A good-looking pitch.
0: We've seen where he's doubled up with a breaking ball. See if he doubles up here. Swung on a miss. That looked like a splitter. Down and away and overmatched. Well, the Astros, you talk about all the early runs that they score early in games. But they're trying to get to 500. Pulled foul down the right field line. 43 and 45. That division. As soon as we think somebody's going to take off, they slide back. It's the Texas Rangers. They've won six in a row. I think they lost today. Foul this time down the left field line.
1: And you saw them in Texas, and the Twins blitzed them. They took three in a row, and you're like, yeah, they don't look great. But
0: well, they didn't have Seager, and Seager came back. Yeah, Cleveland beat Texas today 9-4.
1: And I think Seager tweaked his back again.
0: Left early in that ballgame. Again, this one's fouled off. Profito making Bradley work here.
1: Seager also having a terrible year. I mean, probably in part because of the back issues. Yeah, the Rangers are one game over. The Mariners are one game over. The Astros are two games under.
0: Mm-hmm. And you got the Athletics. They're six under, four back. Swung on and missed. Got him on off-speed pitch. So Bradley strikes out the side. That's five punch outs in a row. Three up, three down. Four in the books. You're at Daikin Park. And it's the Twins five. And the Astros one on your home. Twins baseball.
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5: 21 homers, 52 knocked in, a major league leading 74 runs scored, and swings and drives one. Deep left center field. This is way back. This ball is off the top of the monster. They have just signaled a home run for James Wood. It is gone. Goodbye. For James Wood, his 22nd home run, and it gives the Nationals a double-digit scoring day at Fenway Park.
4: Yeah, Washington defeats the Red Sox 10-2. They win the series 2-1. The Nats now 28-18 on the road. That's the third best mark in baseball. Danny.
0: A new right-hander on the mound for the Astros. Right-hander Nate Pearson. A.J. Blubaugh, he went 2 2/3, gave up a couple of hits. Didn't walk anybody, had three strikeouts. First batter Pearson will face will be Carantini. And he drops a slow breaking ball in there for a strike. Pearson on the year, 13th appearance. 16 innings, giving up 14 hits, 13 strikeouts. And most likely asked to give multiple innings here as we start the top half of the fifth inning.
1: Twins nicked him for a run in the seventh inning on Monday. It started with a leadoff walk.
0: Pitch high and away.
1: There's a walk to Keyshaw. Larnick popped up. Lee, a base hit. And then Clemens, an RBI ground out.
0: Carantini, 1-for-2 tonight. And that's high and tight.

0: Kreidler due up next, and then Tristan Gray. Homers tonight. Clemens, three-run shot in the second. Bell, two-run homer in the first, and that's taken for a strike. That'll even it up. Two balls and two strikes. Infield play. Carantini to pull. Outfield straight away. And missed on a bender. Tatsuya Imai started 1 3 tonight. Gave up just four hits. He walked five. Payoff pitch. And that might have hit him. Carantini's going to get first base. Leadoff man on. Twins had a leadoff man on in the fourth. Leadoff man on in the second. Leadoff man in the first. Only quiet inning was the third. Kreidler steps to the plate. Pearson delivers. Runs it inside. Ball one.
1: Leadoff walk led to a run against Pearson on Monday. Would love to replicate that. Add to this 5-1 advantage.
0: And that's a fastball outside. 96 from the right-hander. And there's a strike taken. Pearson, 2025, he was with the Cubs organization. Here it is. Strike two, and Kreidler's going to ask to have this one challenged.
2: Previous pitch was called a strike. Challenging.
0: Well, from up here, it looked like it was way outside.
1: I think he clipped it.
2: Pitch to strike. Minnesota has one challenge left.
1: Now you've said it all along. That's one of the harder pitches to see as a hitter. Outside and down.
0: I'm not sure how I would fare doing it. I think I'd be more upset with the ABS on the TV saying they got it wrong. Even up 2-2. Tried to go back down there and missed.
1: It's interesting to think about. Obviously, it was a different game, and your responsibilities were different. You were meant to see a lot of pitches.
0: Sure.
1: You were meant to set the table.
0: But you know what? You'd figure it out. That's what spring training was about.
1: That's what athletes do.
0: Yes. Here's payoff. Swung on and missed. And that's going to allow Carantini to advance to second base. Diaz dropped the ball. So it'll be a strikeout. Carantini advances on a pass ball.
1: So Kreidler, in a way, did his job.
0: Huh?
1: The guy ended up in scoring position at the end of the at-bat.
0: Tristan Gray.
1: Love to see him find a swing here.
0: And that's fouled on a breaking ball. He is now two for his last 16, two punch-outs here tonight.
1: Including one with the bases loaded in that opening inning, and his strikeouts have really climbed. 52 strikeouts, 9 walks now in the year.
0: And that missed on a bender. One ball, one strike. Yeah, and his strikeouts are from chasing that slider down and in from a right-hander. Gets a lot of pitches to hit, and that missed outside.
1: You know, we saw Brooks Lee go through that a bit from the left side last year, and he's gotten much better. Larnick, I think, is a great sign of how you can close that hole, because early in his career, he was susceptible down there, and he's really locked down.
0: Pitch on the way, and that's popped up right behind home plate. Diaz discards the mask, two-hands it, and puts that one away on a pop-up. Two down.

0: The runner at second, up to Luke Keyshaw. Those are the pop-ups there that it takes me back to spring training when the catchers have their pop-up practice, and usually they're a lot higher than that, and it's a lot windier. They don't practice it in dome stadiums. Keyshaw hit by a pitch. Ran the fastball, just grazed him.
1: That gives Larnick a pretty big opportunity here. You talk about those days in spring training, sometimes they'll vary where they do it based on the sun and the backdrop and the wind, and they'll set up now the pitching machine to shoot it. Used to be you had to have a guy with a fungo. Sometimes the guy swinging the fungo would have a harder time than the catcher.
0: Well, Rick Stelmazik was pretty good at it.
1: He was a maestro.
0: We would take our infield, and we always like to take infield the first game of a series. And then after you get all the ground balls, fly balls thrown in, it's the catcher's turn, and the coach would go out there in front of home plate, hit a pop-up. And a breaking ball that missed down and in to Larnick.
1: It was a great tradition to finish that infield outfield.
0: Wasn't it?
1: And if the coach missed the pop-up, oh, they never heard the end of it.
0: That, or if they hit it into the stands, they wouldn't hear about it. Stelly was pretty good at it. And a pitch. Larnick watches this one land low.
1: The best guy that I was around doing that was your buddy Wayne Terwilliger. And he was a wizard with a fungo bat.
0: He was a wizard with BP. He could really throw batting practice. And a 2-0. Swung on a miss. Healthy cut. Might have chased one up a little bit.
1: Larnick did see Pearson on Monday night. Danny popped up one of those you just were describing to the catcher. Well, he's been wearing out right center.
0: Two on here in the top of the fifth with two down. And a swing and a miss on a bender. Good breaking ball. And out two balls, two strikes. Carantini at second. You got Keyshaw at first. Pearson, the right-hander, delivers down into the backstop. The runners are going to advance. Wild pitch.
1: Well, things are more
0: interesting now. So now a little blue base hit. Puts the pressure on your infield a little bit to have to maybe make that play. Larnick gets something to drive here. Ground ball up the middle. Off the bag, out into center field. Here comes Carantini. Here comes Keyshaw. Two runs in. 7-1, Minnesota. Where the shortstop Delgado right behind the bag waiting for it. It skipped off the top of the bag and went over his head.
1: Now, Trevor will take it, and Danny, it's a baseball god's showing you something there, because the pass ball, the wild pitch, all of those things.
0: It might have clipped Delgado somewhere in the hand area, and they've got the trainer out there. He's going to leave this game. He put his hand up, and it hit a digit.
1: That's a tough break for that young man, just recalled. They've got a towel wrapped around it. Might be a bloody fingernail there. He was in position. The kid was right where he needed to be to make the play, and then skipped off that bag, and the Twins take the good fortune and add a couple of runs. Three-hit night for Trevor. But, Danny, those little things add up when you talk about walking the first guy, the pass ball on a strikeout, the wild pitch, ball three. That's what set it all up. Nick Allen in to play short, Danny.
0: Nick Allen, he's going to get in the ballgame here. That's good for us. He's going to lead off the bottom of the fifth.
1: A tough break for Delgado. And again, they just put Pena in the injured list. You were talking about how here's an opportunity for this young man.
0: Boy, Larnick with a big smile over there, first base. He's still describing how that got lucky there.
1: He's telling Grady Sizemore, you know how hard it is to hit it right off the base? I mean, that.

0: That's precision. Larnach's been on the other end of that bad luck enough in his career. You remember a couple of years ago? It seemed like every time up, he's ripping a line drive, and it was right at a guy.
1: Well, that was hit right to the guy, but there was an object in his way, and it tipped right off the top of the bag. Delgado departs with a hand injury. Here's Brooks Lee, two in, 7-1 Twins. Curve, and that catches the outside corner for a strike. Well, I liked what you said about keep adding on. Once we got ahead 5-1, kind of a quiet third inning, but after that, Twins had opportunities in the fourth, capitalize here in the top of the fifth, and missed down and in. One ball, one strike to Brooks Lee. Fly out, walk, and a base hit. Eight-game hitting streak for Brooks Lee. As soon as he gets close to Bell with RBIs, Bell takes off. Missed outside, off speed.
0: That's good inter-team competition, right?
1: Well, I just, you know, I like the fact that they're at top of the order. The other guy, Cody Clemens, getting up there now with 38 RBIs. You got Carantini with 33 RBIs. Popped up, souvenir.
0: Well, you don't become the team that scores the most runs in the American League by just having one guy do it.
1: Right.
0: And they've spread the wealth. You've got three over 40. Bell's over 50. Buck's at 43. Lee is at 47. And then, as you mentioned, a bunch of other guys are kind of clumped up in there, you know, adding to the pile.
1: Runner goes, throw down to second. He's going to be out at second. For some reason, the umpire looked at the third base umpire. They thought maybe he is swung. Third base umpire said he did not. And he double clutched and threw down to second. And the second base umpire looked at the third base umpire. He said he did not swing. And Larnach's going to be out trying to steal. They pick up a couple of runs. And nobody left on base through 4.5. New score, Twins 7. And the Astros 1 on your home for Twins baseball. 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
1: It is going to be Nick Allen leading off.
6: Previous pitch was called the ball catcher. It's challenging.
1: Tini's challenging this first pitch from Bradley to Allen. Allen in the ball game last night, he went 0 for 4 with three punch-outs.
6: Minnesota has one challenge left.
1: So it was a strike. Allen now with four strikeouts, his last six at-bats. And here it is, Bradley. Ground ball, third base. One hop right to Lee. Candy hop across the diamond, and that

0: is out number one. 10 strikeouts for Bradley here tonight. That ties his season high. His career high is 11. And here's Altuve to bat. He gets a nice hand, always.
1: Strikeouts are great, but I love a two-pitch out right there in terms of where he is pitch count-wise to get him as deep as we can into this game.
0: Bradley delivers. Rolled foul, third base side. We talked last night about Altuve and 2,300 hits, roughly. He's got a chance to get to that 3,000 hit range. And that one's tapped foul. Been quiet in this series. He is now 0 for his last 9. 2-0 it here, no balls and 2 strikes. Tie your career high with a strikeout of Altuve. Caratini wants it away. And it is down and away. Splitter. Alvarez due up next. He has 2 of the 4 hits for the Astros. Breaking ball, and that is, boy, Caratini came up to throw the ball around the infield, and then Altuve backed out like it was a strike, but called high. Bradley's 2-2. Fly ball hit well to right center field. Keyshaw, long run. Keyshaw, he'll run it down. Nice running catch. Put his head down, ran to an area in front of the bullpen of the Astros. Made a nice backhanded catch. And then went to a little bit of a slide. What a play by Keyshaw. He ran a long way to track that down.
1: Athleticism on display for Luke.
0: That's speed right there. But they're going to rewrite scouting report. Here's a dangerous hitter, Alvarez. 2-for-2. And as Bradley delivers. Missed down and away. I think Bradley was the happiest guy on the field.
1: He took his glove off.
0: He was applauding. Love that defense when you play behind a guy like Bradley. And that one missed down and away.
1: And that's kind of who Taj is as a guy. And I think he's one of those players who is super supportive and emotional about the guys playing behind him.
0: Very supportive. And that's a strike called.
1: And I would think as an outfielder, Danny, pitchers who are like that, you would appreciate that.
0: Well, I just think that the preparation that goes into it, the pitchers see that. So even if you don't make the play, they know. As Alvarez takes that one low and away, 3-1. They see you out working at your craft every day and working hard. And then if you go out in the game and you run and you just don't come up with it, they still appreciate it because they know of all the hard work that you put into it. 3-1 pitch. And he walked him. Wait, he's going to challenge us.
2: Previous pitch is called the ball. Catcher's challenging.
0: A lot of challenges tonight.
1: This one's really close. Vic's not quite sure.
0: It's a ball. And look at Alvarez.
2: It's a ball. Minnesota has no challenges left.
0: He's just staring down Caratini right now.
1: My teammates.
0: I didn't miss by much.
1: That was as close as it could be without being a strike.
0: Third walk issued by Bradley. Then Aligot Paredes to the plate.
1: Also tells you how valuable a strike is against Alvarez.
0: Paredes singled his last time up. That takes that one on the corner for a strike. We're at the bottom of the fifth inning, 7-1 Minnesota. Trying to win this series. Head into New York. Day off tomorrow. And fouled off into the netting.

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1: Pista Paredes is lifted down the right field line. That's going to reach the seats. For somebody that's a dead red pull hitter, Paredes has been hitting a lot of balls down the right field line foul. And a lot of that has to do with the fastballs away. He wants that ball middle in. Ahead 0-2, looking for that tying career strikeout. And boy, just missed on a bender.
2: That's a pitch we've seen Isak Paredes swing at a lot in his career, but he was able to hold up.
1: And come back with that pitch. Don't forget, he's got 99 and 100 in that arm. Curve, strike three this time, looking, and he knew it. Locked him up, 11 strikeouts. Ties his career high as Bradley jogs off, high fives Caratini, and they strand one. Through 5-7-1 Minnesota on your home for Twins baseball.
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6: New pitcher on for the Houston Astros made his major league debut last night. Miguel Ulloa pitched one inning, gave up a couple of hits. And he stuck around afterwards, did a photo session with a lot of family down there on the field, which you normally do after your major league debut. Was a starter down at AAA and then put him in the bullpen as Brooks Lee, first pitch foul. Brooks was batting when Trevor Larnach was thrown out trying to steal. In that two-run fifth, we're in the top of the sixth. Seven runs, seven hits. Misfired on a fastball up and away. One ball, one strike. Spent most of his time at Sugar Land. And lifted foul. In the hole, one and two is Brooks Lee. Posted a nice little 2.7 ERA. Was a starter, moved him to the bullpen. Grooming him, and here he is in the big leagues out of the bullpen. Here's 1-2. Hit in the air to right field. Smith, near the line, has plenty of room and reaches up. And there's out number one on a fly ball out.
7: Well, we talked with Derek Shelton about Marco Raya, who made his second big league outing last night, and how you can't really judge a guy on his debut, but Alula's debut was pretty good.
6: Yeah, it was, but like you said, give him a little bit of a report card.
7: You got all the adrenaline, you got all the stuff going on, so now let him work a little between outings and then see what they look like.
6: As Clemens fouls this one back, it's like going to school for the first day and you're really impressed with the teacher and you find out after a week or two, they gave you a bad grade.
7: Why are you at the pencil sharpener, Danny?
6: Cody with a three-run homer back in the second. Swings and misses. He's got 96. Ulloa, he's got a changeup. And a good breaking ball.
7: And again, you brought it up the other night, was a starter. Let's see, what does he take from his repertoire there to use as a reliever?
6: And fouled back, came after him with the cheese. 96, and Clemens was all over it.
7: He did pick up his first career strikeout. That was

0: Royce Lewis, first batter ever faced. He was so excited, he went on to strike out Kreidler, Lee, and Clemens as well.
1: One out, and he 0-2. And he got him again on a breaking ball. It's a sharp breaking ball. It's got good depth to it. Presents it well.
0: He's got the good frame, too.
1: They bring Twins baseball along for every summer adventure. First 5,000 fans Sunday, July 12th, going to receive that Twins-branded Canvas Beach tote bag. 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Bell takes the first pitch. Fastball missed. Ball one. And catches the corner there. Evens it up. One ball, one strike. Bell got the Twins on the board with a two-run homer back in the top of the first inning. His 11th of the year. And drops in a curve. Bell going to call timeout. Regroup. Bell walked in the second, grounded out. Reached on a fielder's choice. Uyola delivers. Foul back. Series versus the Astros brought to you by Crystal Farms. Use Cubs rewards for the cheesiest giveaway ever. All you do is buy three Crystal Farm cheese products. You get a chance to win tickets to a Twins ball game only at Cub. Check swing, see if he went, and he held up. Three cheesies, right?
0: Yeah, you got a birthday coming up, so maybe I'll go in and get you a nice little cheese platter.
1: Don't do that.
0: No?
1: Where are you going to bring it?
0: Well, where are we on the 7th?
1: We're at home.
0: Well, I'll bring it right to the ballpark.
1: Don't do that.
0: I'll eat it in the car.
1: You can't. Eat on your couch. Swung on and missed. Bell strikes out. Iola comes in. A couple of punch-outs. Three up, three down. Twins go quietly. Bottom of the 6th coming up. And it's the Twins 7. Astros 1 on your home for Twins baseball.
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3: July 1st, 1977. Rod Carew just finished the month of June with a Twins record 54 hits. It didn't take long for him to carry that over into July.
4: Here's the pitch by Matt. Swung on, line shot into right center field. In the gap, Bostock scores. Carew on his way to second. He turns second, heading for third, and the relay is not going to be in time. His 14th triple of the year, and the Twins lead 1-0. Boy, can you believe it?
3: The Twins would fall to the White Sox 5-2, but Carew would have yet another multi-hit game, bringing his batting average to .411. That would be the high water mark for Carew's memorable 77 season, as he would finish the season winning the batting crown, hitting .388.
2: To catch the next moment in Twins history, get your tickets at twins.com.
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3: Well, that's going to be it. Taj Bradley's night is done. 5 innings, 4 hits, 1 run. Had 3 walks, tied a career high. 11 strikeouts through 97 pitches. And Chris found out that 11 of his outs, last outs, recorded by a strikeout.
4: We had 10 in a row. He had a stretch of 10 in a row. So the out to end the first

0: then three outs in the second, then three outs in the third, then three outs in the fourth. That's 10 straight outs via strikeout.
1: And then you got Allen.
0: Yeah. That was the first twin to do 10-plus outs in a row via strikeout ever. And since 2000, the last guy to do it was Randy Johnson, May 21st of 2000.
1: This is Matthews, I believe, hitting.
0: Yeah, Bryce Matthews is in for Walker.
1: And Cody Lawyerson is the right-hander, tall, lanky righty, and a swing and a miss. This is Bryce Matthews hitting right now. And that missed high.
0: Matthews came in and played some defense last night, but first at bat for Matthews.
1: Lawyerson rocks, delivers. Just missed outside, leadoff walk. Not good.
0: Seen a lot of that from the Twins bullpen. First batter faced, reaching via the free pass. Happened to Travis Adams on Monday night.
1: Cam Smith will bat. Smith went for two, double strikeout. And a swing and a miss, chased outside.
0: Morrison, last pitch on that road trip through Texas and Arizona. Four appearances on that trip.
1: Sneaky fastball, got to buy him. 93. Well, he's all arms and legs coming after you. He replaced Anthony Bonda. Went on the IL. Bonda, haven't really heard the extent of the injury, but they do say he's going to miss some time. 0-2. Ground ball right side. Cody's going to back up. Only plays at first. And pulls him off the bag with his throw. Cody out on the grass out there, ranging to his left. Kind of sidearm flung it. And Lewis stretched for it, and it pulled him off the bag.
0: I think Cody threw it that way because he knew how fast Smith was running up the line. He can really motor. And that's a big mistake. I mean, you're just, every out counts here. You're up six runs, but every out counts. And, you know, the Astros, again, they rallied against the Twins' pen the other night. We've seen this before from other clubs. Every out is precious here. Have to make the play.
1: They're going to charge Cody with an error. And two on. Line drive caught by Lewis and raced back to the base. Could not double up Smith. But caught it on a line drive off the bat of Trammell.
0: Thought for a moment he was going to dive for the bag, Danny, head first. I'm kind of glad he didn't. Might have ended up with a spike in his hand. He was just far enough off the bag that he couldn't get back.
1: A good base running there by Smith. He reacted back to the bag. I always like to tell kids, you know, they're always taught to freeze on a line drive. No. React back to the base on a line drive. Diaz bats. Check swing foul. One out, two on. Diaz tonight. Strikeout in the second. Strikeout looking in the fourth. Hit the ground ball double play. And that's fouled, and that clips Carantini. He's going to need a little extra time. We're going to head on down to the Farm Minor League update. St. Paul Saints revealed in their matchup versus Buffalo last night, 12-6. Top prospect Walker Jenkins went 3-for-5 and fell just a home run shy of that cycle. 21-year-old is batting .273, OPS .830, and just 30 ball games with the Saints this season.
0: Andy saved a kid.
1: And he saved a kid. He
0: saved a kid.
1: And a pitch. Way outside.
0: Other news, you know, Kaylin Culpepper's back and playing again after a stint on the IL. He left after.

0: in at bat because he got hit by a pitch. He's okay, but he was named to the Futures Game roster for All-Star Weekend.
1: Hadn't he been there before?
0: I think last year, I believe. Yeah. Casey was there last year, but was named to the roster.
1: Popped up in the infield. Infield fly rule is going to be called, but it's going to be Tristan Gray. He'll put that one away. Nice little off-speed pitch. Pops him up, and now it'll be Fido to bat. Yeah, the Astros, they just don't have really the other than Alvarez, Paredes. Altuve's not the Altuve that he was, getting 200 hits every year, getting on base, scoring 100 runs. As Lupofito is going to foul this one off, strike one.
0: They miss Correa and Pena big time. I mean, left side of their diamond. Pena in particular was the real catalyst for the offense.
1: And he had been fighting that calf injury earlier in the season, and that put him on the IL now. Swung on a miss, poor cut. Boy. No balls and two strikes, finish him off. The Astros have had opportunities. With the 11 strikeouts by Bradley, they still had traffic. And here it is. Missed outside on a changeup.
0: They're 0 for 8 with runners in scoring position.
1: Yeah, they had two runners on in the second, two runners on in the third. They struck out the side in the fourth. Runner on in the fifth, two on here in the sixth. Lawyerson sets and delivers. Line drive, there's a base hit into left field. That's going to play to runner. Runner to third base, throw into third's cut off. So the Astros, Profito with a base hit, RBI. 7-2 Minnesota. You like the base runner by Cam Smith. That's a base hit to left field. He's the runner at first base. And Larnick had the range to his left a little ways. And that's the green light for somebody with speed to easily advance to third.
0: Also shows, Danny, why they have Larnick playing the way he was. Remember we talked about how shallow he was. You pointed out he was shallow and towards the gap. If he's played more straight up in front of those high Crawford boxes, that ball can skip by him and get out towards the wall, and you could run for days.
1: Well, you got a guy... and Nick Allen. Ton of strikeouts. And he might have been getting a lot of playing time at shortstop if he would just hit. Pete Mackey, pitching coach, made a trip out to the mound. Right-hander Andrew Morris starting to warm up in the Twins bullpen right now. 7-2, bottom of the sixth. Astros won last night, 6-4, got all the runs in one inning. And a pitch outside, ball one. Altuve would bat next if Allen can keep the inning alive.
0: You have to get Allen.
1: Pitch in tight, almost hit him. Two balls and no strikes. Lawyerson, the right-hander, delivers. Taken all the way on the corner for a strike. Good pitch. Lupofito, the runner at first. You've got Smith at third, one in. And that's in the dirt. No free passes. Twins have walked three Astros, four Astros here tonight. And a pitch.

0: popped up, and that's going to reach the seats.
1: Yeah, this pitch is critical, Danny, because this is the situation we saw in that six-run inning yesterday. You walked the bottom of the order, which meant Altuve, which means Alvarez is a step closer.
0: Delgado had a big walk in that inning as well. And this guy here, Allen. Line drive, base hit down the right field line. That's going to plate Smith. Papafito into third base. RBI single. 7-3 Twins. High fastball. Just punched it the other way. And Morris has been warming up, and Altuve the batter. So two in here in the bottom of the sixth inning.
1: And you know who is on deck?
0: Well.
1: And he's the tying run.
0: And he's not going to. Boyerson's going to be lifted out of this ballgame. We have a pitching change. It's brought to you by Uponor. It's a GF brand. You can count on Uponor for plumbing that performs. Scoreboard update with Mark Janoski next here on your home for Twins baseball.
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4: We're going to head to Progressive Field on this out-of-town scoreboard where the Guardians were looking to avoid being swept for the first time since 2011 by the Texas Rangers.
5: Swung on, hit high in the air to deep right. Durant's back, track, wall, gone! David Fry gets that most needed huge hit. A three-run home run to right. It's a five-run inning. Cleveland 5, Texas nothing.
4: Yeah, 5 would end up being the difference in this one. 9-4 in favor of the Guardians. They snap the Rangers' six-game winning streak. Danny.
0: It is going to be hard-throwing right-hander Andrew Morris. And just looking at the lineup card here, that Derek Shelton's going to try to get this together to hand it off to maybe Gomez at the end. But Morris, he's got 4 wins. He's one of those bullpen vultures that comes out of the bullpen and picks up a win. He's 4-2. This will be his 30th appearance. 38 innings. He's punched out 40. Has walked 13. He'll face Altuve. Two in here in the bottom of the sixth inning. Morris's last outing was against Colorado in an inning in third. A couple of strikeouts. Threw 15 pitches and got the W.
1: Velo's been up as the summer's gone on. The cutter has become a critical put-away pitch for him.
0: Altuve tonight, a walk, strikeout, and a flyout. And the first pitch is in there for a strike. He flinched Altuve. He leaned back, and that was right down the middle of the plate.
1: And that's that little cutter at 90.
0: Stay away from. Get it outside. There it is. Cutter again outside. Cutter acts like a little bit of a slider.
1: Yeah, you leave it in, Altuve is going to try to pop it into those Crawford boxes.
0: He lacks plate coverage, but he dives out over the plate. And check swing, see if he went, did not, held up. Play a check swing. Altuve right away pointed at the first base umpire. He didn't wait for the home plate umpire to ask.
1: He was right. He didn't go.
0: Behind 2-1, Morris checks the runner, delivers.

0: and that's high. Oh, boy. The guy in the on-deck circle, he's doing some back exercises. Yordan Alvarez. If you're Altuve, I would take a pitch to see if we get... And there's a strike on the outside corner. Altuve took a step across home plate. Did catch the plate for a strike. Altuve now going to call timeout.
1: This is deja vu to the fourth inning yesterday. Where it started, you know, the misplay defensively, didn't get an out.
0: This is the guy.
1: Got to get
0: You got to get him. Runner be off and running. He goes, and the pitch is fouled down the right field line. Came after him. 98 with the heater, and you talked about Morris and a good velocity. We had him on postgame last week. Pretty confident. Now 2-8. Taps home plate. Couple of practice swings. And again, runner be off and running at first. Here it is. Ground ball, weakly hit, shortstop. Gray on the run. Comes up on target to get Altuve. Nice job by Andrew Morris. They do score two on a couple of hits. They leave two. Through six, new score. It is the Twins 7 and Astros 3 on your home for Twins baseball.
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1: Royce Lewis facing Miguel Ulloa. He was the first man Ulloa ever faced in the big leagues on Monday night, and he struck out. Ulloa's fan two tonight. He's been impressive. Twins trying to regain a little momentum after that flurry from the Astros. Strike called 1-1. New third baseman is Bryce Matthews, and Paredes moves across the diamond to play at first. Lewis pops one up to Paredes. Foul territory, chases Grady Sizemore out of the box. And he makes the catch, and there's one away. Twins lead the ballgame 7-3. They put up two in the first. They put up three in the second. Two more in the fifth, but then they gave two back in the sixth. And again, the end of these ballgames has been dicey for the Twins of late. Now, Morris came in, got Altuve. He'll have to solve the heart of the order in the seventh inning. You've still got Gomez available, too. Victor Caratini takes off.

0: You'd love to give them a little more breathing room.
1: Four is not enough?
0: I think it can be.
1: It is enough.
0: I don't think it's ever enough in this building. Ground ball to first base. Paredes moves over and he's like, I've been standing at third base with nothing going on all game, and now the first two come right to me. He flips to Alola covering, and it's been five up, five down. Kreidler will hit. Kreidler also struck out on Monday against Alola. We're in the top of the seventh. Seven runs, seven hits for Minnesota. Costly error that led to those two runs. Three runs on six hits for the Astros. Series on the line. Astros have won five straight series. They're trying to get within a game of 500 for the first time since early April. Twins have won four of five series as a strike called off speed, 0-1. And they're trying to get back to within four of 500 and continue their solid play on the road. Miguel Alola, top pitching prospect. He's been all that and then some as a pitch wide, 1-1. Two outs, nobody on. This one fouled straight back. We think back to how fortuitous it was that Larnach's two-out ball skipped off the base at second, chased home two runs in the fifth. They say game of inches. Indeed it is. The ball and two strikes, top of the seventh. Here comes Alola. And it's taken for a called strike three. Twins don't have a challenge. That looked wide. Nothing they can do about it. Alola fans his third. It's been six up and six down for this fine young right-hander. We go to the stretch here in Houston. Andrew Morris back out. He'll try to keep the Astros at bay against the big boys, Alvarez, Paredes, and Matthews when we return on your home for Twins baseball.
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0: Out comes Masa Abe. Out comes Derek Shelton. Moore is stuck with it. He chased that ball down as it trickled towards second base. Tough kid. He made it close at first, but Alvarez beat it out. Three-hit day for Alvarez. And now a big meeting on the mound as they examine Andrew Morris. 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Morris is going to stay in this ball game. That ball game back up the middle in a blinding instant. And Morris, let's see, it hit off maybe his shin first and then pulled the glove right off his hand. I think, Danny, did that skip off his shin?
1: Yeah, I'm not sure. I think it hit off the thumb part of the glove and just catapulted his glove way up in the air.
0: It was never in the pocket. It just hit the outside of the glove and ripped it right off. So Alvarez aboard. Here's Paredes. And the first pitch is there for a strike, 0-1. But one thing about this kid, Danny, he throws inside. And he's fearless. He likes these moments. Trying to protect a 7-3 lead here in the seventh inning. Breaking ball strike, and the count is 0-2. Derek Shelton, Pete Mackey, LaTroy Hawkins, Luis Ramirez, they got to figure out how do we get nine outs out of Morris, Gomez. If you got some lefties in there, Rogers maybe in play near the bottom of the order. Fill that hole with Bonda out as a pitch in, and that hit Caratini. I think it hit the batter first. It hit Paredes and then deflected and got Caratini. And there are two on and nobody out. An 0-2 hit by pitch. And he said it's a good thing he likes to throw in, but that didn't work out that time. As now runners at first and second and nobody out. And the hitter is Bryce Matthews, who came in for Walker. He walked and scored in the sixth. The leadoff man aboard again. Twins lead is 7-3. They need outs, and they need him quickly. Matthews, good speed. And the first pitch is foul tipped. The count is 0-1. Matthews has seen his playing time go down because he's only hitting .193. 68 strikeouts in 74 games. Here's the pitch. Swung on and popped up, and it's 0-2. All right, here's a guy 0-2. You had Paredes 0-2, and they hit him. Now, Matthews is a strikeout guy. And he needs to be a strikeout guy right here for Morris.
1: Yeah, see if he can execute that little breaking ball, that little cutter, slider, down and away, get him to chase off the plate.
0: Two on, nobody out. 0-2, tap, left side of the diamond. Short hop for Lee, goes to second for one. Relay, no. Clemens will lead it. Matthews runs too well. They'll get an out at second base. On the fielder's choice by Bryce Matthews. A little short hop pickup there by Brooks.
1: Good gutsy play there by Brooks Lee, and that he fielded it on the short hop, and he's so good on getting that good, quick throw to Clemens at second base. Keeps the double play in order.
0: It was a strong throw on the move. He's really shown an affinity for that. So they're on the corners now for Cam Smith. Matthews is a stolen base guy. Smith, two homers already in the series, and he swings and misses at a ball up and in. Oh, that ball had some hop on it. And the count is 0-1. Andrew Morris has not thrown a ball in this inning, except for the one that hit Paredes. I guess officially would be a ball. Twins lead 7-3. They'll trade a double play for that run at third. And this is a broken bat looper toward short. One hop for Gray. Flips to Clemens. Back to first. In time for a double play. There's no run because it's the third out of the inning. Sometimes I can't count. It's a double play and the inning is over. An Innovative Office Solutions double play. We'll try to learn how to count in the break. We're back to see if the Twins can add to a

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1: Hey, it's Make It Easy Steve with another WNEX Trips update. Not many seats left on our September trip to Niagara Falls. This is a fantastic getaway. We'll see the massive falls from the Canadian side, from inside the water on the Maid of the Mist, plus the American Falls, Bridal Veil Falls, and Horseshoe Falls.
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4: Well, a double play on a broken bat off the bat of Cam Smith. Great pitch from Andrew Morris. That ends the inning. He puts two on, nobody out, gets out of it. But now the Twins trying to add to their 7-3 advantage. Gray, Keyshawn, Larnick. And it's Brian Abreu on to pitch. And the first pitch, cutter misses, one ball, no strikes. You can hear the chants in the background. They announce the soccer score as a breaking ball drops low and the count is 2-0. Houston is hosting World Cup action and is gripped with World Cup fever. Last night, as we were leaving, the soccer facility is right adjacent here to Minute Maid as a pitch high. Now, not where they were playing the World Cup games, those were at the football stadium, right, but where the Dynamos play. So there was a giant watch party there, and Mexico was playing Ecuador, and the place was bonkers. 3-0 to Gray, and that's a strike. 3-1. Twins lead 7-3, seven hits for each side. Here's the pitch. Sliced away foul, and the count still at 3-2. Gray looking for a hit here in his hometown. 0-3 in this one. Keyshaw's been on twice and has scored twice in the number 9 spot. Nice little spark down there tonight for Luke. A leadoff walk and a two-out hit by pitch both led to runs tonight. The veteran Abreu delivers and the 3-2 fouled away. Stays full. Top of the eighth inning here. Twins jumped out early, now trying to hold on. Miguel Ulloa went two scoreless. It was six up, six down, three strikeouts. He looked good. He could be a problem moving forward. Here's the 3-2. Fouled down into the dirt. Ulloa out of the DR, and he was signed at 19, not 16, and that is an area where the Astros really, really excelled. Something teams just weren't doing. If you were 19 and unsigned, they figured, you know, you probably weren't going to have a future. And then they went down there and they found Christian Javier, and they found Framber Valdez. They found, I think, Luis Ortiz and his Rock the Baby motion.
5: Yeah,
4: most Ronel Blanco was part of that.
5: Most teams have the academies down there.
4: But what the Astros did differently is they looked for older kids as the pitch is fouled away again. It was signed at 16, and the older kids ended up not getting signed primarily. And so the Astros thought, well, what about the guys who were late bloomers, maybe an old position player who's now pitching? And they went down, and they came up with six big leaguers doing that.
5: You know, one of the biggest challenges down there is finding out the true age of a lot of the players.
4: Remember, Miguel Sano went through that. They were testing his bones. It's a ball fouled away yet again.
5: Beltre.
4: Yep.

0: But when they signed him, the Dodgers were actually fined, I want to say, $300,000, $500,000 because they signed him when he was 15 years old.
1: Now, a lot of that has become fodder in this latest CBA negotiation as Gray muscles one into shallow center. Trammell runs underneath it. And the 10-pitch at bat ends with an out in center field. Twins haven't had a hit since Larnach's two-run single off the bag at second in the fifth. He's on deck now as Kieschel bats. Taylor Rogers was up in the Twins' bullpen. The lefty Trammell, the righty Diaz, the lefty Loperfido, due to bat in the next half inning. Kieschel hunkers in. Fouls this pitch up and out of play, 0-1. Has already impacted this game, not only by scoring twice, but a phenomenal running catch in front of the Astros' bullpen in right center field earlier in the ballgame. Oh and one. The pitch taken down and in. They're going to challenge.
2: Previous pitch was called a ball. The catcher's challenging.
1: I think he's going to win this one. Had been 9-for-9. Missed one earlier tonight. He got this one right.
2: Pitch a strike. Houston has one challenge left.
1: Hey, earn a big win with a complete game bundle and score ballpark bucks to spend on concessions or retail purchases. 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Ball and two strikes to Luke Kieschel. Abreu offers, breaking ball away, and it's 2-2. Good take. I was wondering where all that noise was coming from. Yeah, they're in the upper deck down the third baseline. They got the shirts off, swinging them around. Tarps are off, even indoors at Daikin Park. This ball hit high in the air to left field. That's headed for the Crawford boxes. That's headed towards the train. It's a home run for Luke Kieschel. Lift off for Luke. There's your insurance run, and it's 8-3. And if anybody needed that, Dan Gladden, it was Luke Kieschel. Well done, young man.
0: Got something up, and he turned on it. Could put a smile on his face.
1: He earned it. He worked some long at bats today, grinding them out. You kept saying you wanted to see him turn on the ball.
0: Turn the ball.
1: Keep the ball out of right field. He turned on that one.
0: You know, and you don't say that too often, but for certain guys, yes.
1: Third home run of the year.
0: Does have a smile on his face.
1: Love it. And a good haircut. There's Trevor Larnach. Larnach takes low, one ball, no strikes. You put a guy down in the number nine spot, and you're thinking like a second leadoff situation, and he scores three runs. That's pretty good.
0: Kieschel bat in our three lineup for the first month of the season.
1: Yep. 1-0 to Larnach. That's wide, 2-0. But didn't Gino said he wanted to see what the bottom of the order did tonight?
0: I hope he's happy.
1: Well, happy Gino.
0: Three of the eight come from that nine spot.
1: Two balls and no strikes. Larnach fouls, and the count is 2-1. That's a big insurance run, too. Pushing it to five. Love it. Larnach's been a big part of this one. Three hits tonight. Started the game with a booming double. His one out was hit well. Then a couple of singles. He's driven in two. Watches a strike. Two balls and two strikes. Two balls and two strikes, one out. We're in the top of the eighth inning. It's getaway night here in Houston. And a win here to win the series will make it a happy flight to New York. Off day tomorrow after the early arrival. 2-2. Swung on a miss, and Larnach out on strikes. Chase one high. That's 10 strikeouts tonight for the Twins. They haven't done that in a while. And now it's Brooks Lee. Lee has extended his hitting streak to eight games. Three of his last four games have been multiple hit games. Trying to do that here, he's 1-for-3 with a walk and a run. pitch from the

0: Abreu drops in for a strike. No Byron Buxton in this series. Twins hoping to win a series anyway. Off day tomorrow. Hopefully we see Buck in the Big Apple. There's a swinging foul tip. 0-2. And hopefully we see him starting in Philadelphia. The final stages of the voting. I think phase two wraps up tomorrow. He's currently second to Trout in the voting, which I believe puts him in a starting spot. But it's very convoluted, so I'm not
1: positive. He's going to start. Trout's hurt.
0: Judge is hurt, too. This one swung on a miss. He blew it right by Brooks Lee. So Lee fans put a home run from Keyshaw, and the Twins carry an 8-3 advantage into the bottom of the eighth inning. Stick around right here on your home for Twins baseball.
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0: Chris and Danny with you from Daikin Park here in Houston. Twins lead it 8-3. We go to the bottom of 8. Taylor Trammell, Yiner Diaz, and Joey Loperfido. And southpaw Taylor Rogers is on the pitch. Raj has been Uncle Raj most of this trip with Ryan Pressly, bringing his young son around the clubhouse. And then Raj's old roomie Tyler Duffy here with his wife Sarah and their two young boys. And now Rogers on to try to get three big outs. Taylor 3-for-3, the ERA over 6. 37th outing for the veteran left-hander, 10-year man, and his first pitch a strike. It's 0-1. No balls and a strike. Twins trying to board that plane with a series win as he spins Trammell off the plate inside. One ball, one strike. Trammell up on the front foot, waves the bat, and looks at a sweeper wide, 2-1. Bradley went 5. He struck out 11. That matches a career best for him. At one point, 10 straight outs recorded via strikeout. As Trammell hits one in the air to left field, Larnick lopes over in front of that high wall and makes the catch, one away. Cody Lourish in 2/3 of an inning got himself in some trouble, had an error behind him, allowed a couple of runs to score. Gave way to Andrew Morris, and Morris an inning and a third scoreless, including a big double play. Yiner Diaz the hitter. Rogers slowly sets and fires, fouled straight back, the count 0-1. Heading towards the holiday weekend, we'll spend America's birthday in New York City in the Bronx. Afternoon baseball on Saturday the 4th. New York will be teeming with people as a strike

0: called 0-2. You've got the big wedding in Midtown.
1: Huh?
2: It's called the Strike Batters Challenge.
0: You didn't get your invite?
1: Who's getting married?
0: It's top secret.
1: Okay.
0: Pitch is a strike. Diaz loses the challenge.
2: Pitch is a strike. Houston has no challenges left.
0: So there's a guy who was the best behind the plate challenging, and he lost one today for the first time, and then he loses one as a hitter. Astros had been number one in the league as hitters challenging 61%. 0-2. Down. 1-2.
1: You talk about Taylor Swift?
0: Yeah, we got the Swift wedding coming up. We've got...
1: Wow, I'm going to get up. I can't wait to get over to that.
0: There's soccer. World Cup soccer is happening. As this ball pulled foul, it stays 1-2. That's at the Meadowlands. And I believe it's Norway playing in that battle. And I'm hoping the Norwegian fans come to the baseball game. They're playing Brazil. And the Norwegian fans, they do the rowing. It's the 0-2 foul away the other way. The 1-2, pardon me. It's still 1-2.
1: The rowing?
0: They all get in a row, like a whole section of bleachers, and they pretend that they're rowing a boat, like Vikings. So hopefully that happens. 1-2. Boy, that's a good-looking pitch. Missed somewhere. It's 2-2. Throw in just your typical 4th of July in New York, people scrambling to see fireworks.
1: Never been.
0: Yeah, I have not spent a 4th there either. But big news if you like fireworks in New York City this year. As the 2-2 swung on a miss and Rod struck him out, two outs. Typically, we were informed yesterday, they either have them on the East River or they have them on the Hudson River. So either on the east side of Manhattan or the west side of Manhattan.
1: I think they have them everywhere.
0: Well, and they alternate the big shows on the river. And this year, they're having them on both sides of the river. So whether you're on the East River side or whether you're on the Hudson side, maybe you're in Jersey, everybody gets some fireworks. Big swing and miss by, this looks like Jake Myers hitting for Joey LaPerfido. So Myers, a right-hander, but a right-hander who has really labored with the bat this year. Really good defensive player. He's down in an 0-1 hole. And it's just off the plate. Now 1-1. Two quick outs for Rodgers. Looking for number three here. We're in the bottom of the eighth inning. Pitch. Swung on a foul. 1-2. One ball, two strikes, and two outs. Twins up 8-3. Trying to snap the Astros' run of five consecutive series victories. Knock them down another peg. Also win the season series after taking 2-3 at Target Field. The pitch is off the hands, popped up. Back of first. Boyce retreats under it, makes the catch. Nice job, Taylor Rogers. Uncle Rog with a 1-2-3. Bottom of the eighth. We go to the ninth. Twins in control. It's 8-3 on your home for Twins baseball.
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2: Top of the ninth inning, Twins leading 8-3. They'll send Clemens, Bell, and Lewis into the box against the veteran right-hander Brian Abreu. Starter Emi lasted just an inning and a third today. As a pitch for a strike, 0-1. Good game plan against Emi today. And we've seen that from the Twins. Danny, just think this hitting group and this group of players does a really nice job of not oversaturating with information, making in-game adjustments, but having a good plan, as this one popped up left field. Trammell's the new left fielder, Myers in center, and Taylor has it for out number one.
3: Well, I think that they've shown that they can make adjustments in-game, and depending on who's out there on the mound, but spent a lot of time talking with the hitting coaches that be able to kind of give them what they talk about, the process and the game plan. Once you get the game plan, you've got to commit to it.
2: You don't lead the league in runs by accident. Here's Bell. Bell takes a strike. Josh Bell with a two-run home run in the first, and boy, it was a blast over that giant batter's eye in center up onto the Budweiser deck. 0-1, wide. His parents here to watch it, always cool. And then Cody Clemens went deep to right into the Astros bullpen. At his parents and a bunch of the nieces and nephews were here to watch it. 1-1 pitch, fouled back, 1-2. 10 seconds for station ID on your home for Twins baseball.
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2: One ball and two strikes to big Josh Bell, Irving, Texas native, and he pokes one in the air to left field. That sends Trammell back, sets up base of the Crawford boxes, leaps up, and he makes the catch. As he played it perfectly out there in left field. Now, that's a routine fly ball in every other ballpark, but because of the Crawford boxes there, it makes it a little more challenging, and Trammell played it beautifully.
3: Got back to the wall and timed it perfectly.
2: Took it right off the line score for Texas Cleveland in that out-of-town scoreboard, and here's Royce. But Trammell got some ups. It's like Dan Gladden playing the plexiglass back in the day.
3: Back in the day, yeah. You have to lower that rim now.
2: Abreu sends one to the backstop over the head of Royce. One ball, no strikes. Top of the ninth inning. Looking ahead, brought to you by James Hardy. The Twins going to the Big Apple to take on the Yankees Friday. 6:05 first pitch. We're on the air at 5:30 Central Time. Mike Paredes. Opposite Garrett Cole. When you look ahead to home improvements, look to James Hardy. Hardy Siding, America's number one brand of siding. Royce watches into the glove for a strike, 1-1. Big moment for Mr. Paredes, San Diego native. But doesn't matter where you grow up, those pinstripes, they're everywhere. 1-1 swung through. One ball and two strikes. Be a great place for Mike to get his first win, wouldn't it?
3: Yes. And the way the Twins are scoring runs.
2: The way the Yankees aren't scoring runs.
3: Yep.
2: 1-2 is down and away. It's 2-2. That's the thing. You're playing the uniform in the ballpark, sure, but Aaron Judge isn't out there.
3: No, I know. But you know who's out there is Garrett Cole.
2: Yeah,
3: and when they're
2: good.
3: Losing, they're on a losing streak, you look for your ace to give you that performance to stop that losing streak.
2: Big swinging miss by Royce Lewis. He's down on strikes, and the inning is over. So, Abreu fans, Royce, we go to the bottom of the ninth. Twins up 8-3, trying to finish it on your home for Twins baseball.
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3: Yoandris Gomez and his lavender glove are out to try to finish this one off. It's a non-save situation. He'll get 9-1-2. Nick Allen, Jose Altuve, Yordan Alvarez. Twins are up 5 runs. Gomez has been brilliant since joining the Twins. Again, he was let loose by Tampa Bay after 9 games in which he'd pitched to an ERA of 6.23. As a Twin, 25 outings. His ERA is 1.64, and he's 8-for-8 in saves. Before we start, Caratini's going to have to trade in his PitchCom device for another. He heads back to the dugout. Boy, he's dragging his catcher's glove and his mask in his left hand. Looks a little bit like the kid trudging home from school off the school bus and then dragging it behind him. Caratini affixing this one. Looks like he's holding the world's smallest cell phone to his ear as he tries to see if it's working. The polar opposite of the famous Brian Harper baseball card where he's holding a cell phone that looks like the size of a Buick to his ear. In uniform on the field, one of the stranger baseball cards, but more memorable ones. All right, here's Nick Allen. Now we're going to have to wait again to make sure that they're all synced up here between Caratini and Gomez. Caratini, Gomez, Chris Conroy meeting halfway between the mound and the plate. Allen came into the ballgame after Delgado injured his finger on the ball that skipped off the base. That turned into a 2-run single for Trevor Larnach in the 5th inning. All right, so Caratini got the new device, but it wasn't synced up with the receiver for Gomez. So now we got to get that squared away. All in the name, Danny, of saving time. All those pesky fingers were causing problems. People were feeling signs.
4: Well, they felt that it's going to speed up the game as well. And with the pitch clock, you start dropping down some fingers and shakes off. Throw down some more fingers, you shake off. Now the pitcher can call the pitch. The catcher can call the pitch.
3: Just make sure you change your batteries. Here's Allen. First pitch in for a strike. It was worth the wait. No balls there to strike to Nick Allen. 1-for-2 off the bench tonight. Twins trying to wrap up a series victory. Just peck away. Win those series. Breaking ball and a good one wide. 1-1. The odd getaway night game here with a long flight in front of them. But again, that early arrival feels better when you're coming off a win. Swing and miss by Allen. 1-2. Wise man once told me, Danny, that you don't need a night game on getaway day to get in at 4 in the morning. No. Here's the 1-2. Sweeper wide, 2-2.
4: I wonder how many times you've had that night.
3: Oh, that was a long time ago. Long time ago. 2 balls, 2 strikes. Swung on and popped up. It's a foul ball.
4: New York is, they don't usually don't get going till

0: late at night. That's like Miami. You go to Miami and you wake up about 10:30, get dressed, ready to go.
1: 2-2. Twins three outs away. Kreider shaded to right center. Pitch to Allen. Swung on a missed, and down he goes on strikes. Allen had three of those yesterday. One away. Here's Altuve.
0: It depends on what you're into. I mean, Chicago, same thing.
1: You can find whatever you need.
0: Yeah,
1: late night
0: food. New York, late night food. There's places to go. Mm-hmm. Find places. Eat late at night. Socialize.
1: Music. You can find music you like. Comedy. Altuve awaits, and the pitch is a sweeper for a strike.
0: And a good bartender.
1: Got to have a good bartender. I was thinking about 4th of July Yankee Stadium, and I think back, wasn't it Kidry's no-hitter? Was that 4th of July no-hitter at Yankee Stadium? Was the pitch fouled away? Rings a bell. That'll be an afternoon game in the Bronx on the 4th of July, so everyone can get down to the fireworks spot later in the day. Falling on a Saturday should be fun. 0-2. Tapper, left side. Lee can't cut it off. Picked up by Gray. Lee goes to the ground. The throw from Gray is not in time. Altuve beat it out. Brooks had to hit the dirt so that Tristan had a path. He made a great throw. But Altuve reached back and found a little extra, and he legs out his first hit of the series. Danny, when you're trying to get to that 3,000 hit mark, you got to leg out those slow rollers. Good job, Altuve.
0: It's funny. He gets that hit, don't need it. You know, needed it a few innings ago.
1: Didn't get it. Here's Alvarez. 3-for-3 with a walk. And he hits this one high in the air right field. This one should stay in the park. It's going through the girders. Keyshaw's there. Kreidler's there. Keyshaw bails out and Kreidler catches it. Alvarez, even his pop-ups are impressive. That went through the rafters. Somehow didn't hit one. And now the Astros are down to their final out, and it's Isak Paredes. We're hoping to talk to either Trevor Larnach or Luke Keyshaw as part of our post-game conversation before we set up Gino and Danny for a getaway night edition of the post-game download. Runner goes. It's indifference. Altuve takes second on a strike to Paredes.
0: And you know what we're not going to see tonight? It's not going to see Drew Halverson trying to break down the equipment.
1: That's true.
0: And
1: you got to witness that.
0: Yeah, boy, that was panic.
1: Remember watching Gino do it in spring training?
0: Panic.
1: Strike call, 0-2. I think Heidi was helping him, and I think she had some ideas, and I don't know if he was really welcoming those ideas. I think her ideas ended up being correct. They got everything folded in there. Down to their final strike. The 0-2 hit foul. You know what else?
0: Well, what I found out, what was key to get into the equipment was Corey's lineup card.
1: Got to get his lineup card. TV guy can't be expected to carry his own lineup card.
0: But the radio, we'll take care of you. And I can't even get him to carry my pencils.
1: No.
0: No room, I was told.
1: No room. Can't carry that lineup card. That's a lot to ask of a guy on TV. He's got to carry makeup. 0-2 on the ground, left side. Flagged by Lee. Pirouette, throw to first. This ball is dropped by Lewis at first base, and the ball game will continue. Oh, a pretty play by Brooks. He spun around. The throw is on target. That's a second or third ball that's kind of clanged off that first baseman's mitt that's still a work in progress for Royce. It's going to be an E3. And they're on the corners now. And here's Bryce Matthews. You know what else isn't going to happen on getaway night in Houston? I'm not going to sleep in the Houston airport, at least as far as we know. I don't know if I've ever gotten more texts from you than last time we were in Houston.
0: You brought that on yourself.
1: I didn't know you had flight tracker on your phone. Is a pitch fouled straight back?
0: Some people do.
1: Yeah, you had it. You were every couple minutes, hey,
0: mm-hmm.
1: They're diverting to San Antonio. Get comfortable.

0: Well, I asked you if you've ever did one of those late nights in the city.
1: There you go.
0: Late night in the airport.
1: Does that count? I think that counts.
0: No, that's something completely different.
1: 8-3, Twins on top. Go on, Yo Andres, let's finish it. Umwalt's in a strike. And a swinging miss. Bryce Matthews missed that by a foot. And the count is 0-2, and again, the Astros down to their final strike. Twins on the brink of a series victory here in Houston. Trying to pull to within 4 games of 500, 90 games into this season. 88 games into this season. The pitch wide, and the count is 1-2. One ball, two strikes. Crowd of over 29,000 is thinned out considerably. The 1-2. Yoenis Gomez pauses, kicks, delivers, popped up. Should be the ball game. Kreidler coasting in from center field says he's got it, and Ryan is true to his word. This ball game is over, and the Twins will stash it in the win column. 8-3, your final tally from Daikin Park in Houston. Twins take 2 out of 3. They've won 5 of their last 6 series. Houston sees their run of 5 straight series victories comes to a screeching halt. A win for Taj Bradley, who matches a career high with 11 strikeouts. Gino will talk about that and a whole lot more as part of the postgame download. We're going to send it back to our network headquarters. We'll be back to chat up either Trevor Larnach or Lee Keyshaw coming up after an 8-3 Twins win. Gino.
2: Yeah, hey, Chris, hang on right there. For all the crap you're giving Drew and I about packing up the equipment, obviously your microphone always gets packed.
1: Well, I mean.
2: So the fans are not denied listening to you call the 9 inning. So we deserve a little credit.
1: For making sure the microphone gets back?
2: Yeah.
1: Yeah, it seems like a low bar.
2: Are you
1: going
2: to, what do we want you to mime the broadcast out for people?
3: Gino, that's standard stuff.
1: Standard. You know what? I'll say this. If Heidi packs the microphone, I know it's in a safe place.
2: I will say it was pretty funny to watch. Billy Smith was in the booth that day, if you guys remember watching that. And I won't go into detail about the conversation that Billy and I had to have after it, but his reaction was pretty classic. So, all right. Thanks, guys. Coming up on the Affinity Plus Federal Credit Union postgame download, we're going to reveal our postgame palaver with Dan Gladden as we go through the Twins taking this series in Houston. Their third straight series victory on the road. First time they've done that since last May. Talk about the nice outing from Taj Bradley and the bullpen a little wobbly at times, but they were able to get this one to the finish line with the 8-3 victory. Nice night from guys at the top and the bottom of the lineup for the Twins, and also two big swings from a couple of guys from the state of Texas who had their family on hand at Daikin Park to watch them park balls into the seats tonight for the Minnesota Twins. When we visit our out-of-town scoreboard, we're going to let you listen into a history-making moment from a kid from Tampa Bay. Also, Paul Skeens has hit the skids, let's put it that way, right now, for the Pittsburgh Pirates. That's when we go to our out-of-town scoreboard. We're going to circle the bases. We're going to have a great note for you on what Taj Bradley did at one point in time in this game. And I know Chris mentioned it, and it was 10 straight outs that all came via strikeouts. Well, we found another layer to it that makes it a pretty big deal here in terms of the history of baseball. Some other interesting factoids about what Taj was able to do in this one, especially when the Houston Astros had a runner or two on base. So that's what we have in store on the Affinity Plus Federal Credit Union postgame download. We'll have the highlights, and again, Danny's going to join me for our postgame conversation. First, let's throw it back down there, see if we're ready for our postgame interview, guys.
1: Well, we're not
2: sure. Yet.
1: I see Mitchie down there. We can talk a little bit, though, here, because I'm happy to tell everybody that for every double play. Well, there we go. Is that you, Luke?
4: Yeah, that's me. Sorry.
1: Hey, we got you. Luke, it's Chris and Danny upstairs.
4: How you guys doing?
1: We are doing great. I don't know if we're doing as well as you are. Between the catch in right center and putting one of those Crawford boxes, yeah, feel pretty good about how this one went.
4: Yeah, that was a lot of fun. Taj did great tonight. The whole offense did their job, and defense did great. Yeah, it was a lot of fun.
1: I know that down in that number 9 spot, a big part of it is like almost like being a leadoff guy. And you sparked a couple of rallies tonight. One with the walk, and you came around to score. And then you get hit by a pitch there in the 5th inning. How big a part of your mindset is that, like when you're leading off an inning in particular?

0: Like, get on base, use your legs, make something happen.
1: Yeah, I think that's one of my biggest tools, just finding ways on base. So it allows me to just be me. I think that's important down there at the bottom, but I try and keep every at-bat the same no matter where I am in the lineup.
2: You try to catch everything in the outfield. Again, nice catch. You ran a long way for that. But then later in the ball game, it seems like your center fielder, Kreidler, calling off some balls.
1: Yeah, I don't know what that's about. He's great out there.
2: He is. You know what it is? It's good communication is what it is.
1: Exactly. If he calls it, I got to get out of the way.
2: Okay, I've been talking about up here a little bit about you need to start pulling the ball, get on top. I go back to a couple hits you had in Minnesota where you got on top, drove it down the left field line, and then also there one, I think it was in Chicago, you really got on top of it, and then this one right here, got a good fastball, saw some pitches, and got the good backspin on it. Are you working on something like that rather than still going to go up the middle and go the other way?
1: Yeah, I think it depends on the at-bat. Obviously, the situation of the game calls for different type of at-bats, but I think the more you can hit the ball in there to the pole side, the better. Obviously, I haven't done that to the degree that I want to this year, and it's been a little bit more topspin when I do get there, so it's nice to be able to hit with some backspin to the left side.
2: Yes, it is. It's fun to watch, I'll tell you that.
0: And you did it in a big spot where your team needed it, and you were a big part of this one today. I know we got a long night ahead of us, but it's a lot happier flight with a win like this one. Go enjoy it with your boys. We'll see you on the plane.
1: Heck yeah, I appreciate you guys. Have a good one.
0: All right, that's Luke Keyshaw. Always love catching up with Luke.
2: No, he was talking about his haircut.
0: Well, he did get that nice haircut that we saw on TV.
2: Okay.
0: So we'll ask him about that later, about getting the trim. Hey, for every double play the Twins turn this season, Innovative donates $100 to Simon Says Give at the end of the season. That's for every double play the Twins turn in 2026, courtesy of Innovative. They turned two double plays here today, and then Royce dropped that one in the ninth that would have been a third, so maybe he can add to the pot there for Simon Says Give, a worthy cause. Let's get to your final lines. Twins with 8 runs on 8 hits. They get homers from Bell, Clemens, and Keyshaw. 2 errors, 6 runners left. The Astros, 3 runs on 8 hits, no errors. They strand 10. Taj Bradley strikes out a career-best 11. Really excited to see what the boys have dug up in the studio tonight in terms of another layer to that 10 straight outs via the strikeout. Last to do was Randy Johnson in May of 2000 across the league. Taj Bradley now 7-3 with 5 innings of outstanding baseball here today. The loss to Emi, he falls to 5-4 with the defeat. The Twins are now 42-46. They win the season series 4-2, and they've won now 5 of their last 6 series and 3 straight on the road. Houston falls to 43-46 on the year. 3 hours and 16 minutes here at Daikin Park. 29,179 paid to watch it here this evening as the Twins pick up a road victory. No baseball tomorrow. Twins are going to rest up after their early arrival in the Big Apple and be all geared up for a Friday night in the Bronx. Going to be Mike Paredes, 0-1 with a 4.26 against Garrett Cole. Cole is 2-3 with a 4.06 earned run average. And again, that game is a 5:30 pregame lineup card in Central Time, 6:05 first pitch. We hope you'll join us in the Bronx right now. I hope you'll stick around and enjoy Gino and Danny on the postgame download as they wrap up an 8-3 Twins win in Texas right here on your home for Twins baseball.
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4: This ball hit high in the air to left field. That's headed for the Crawford boxes. That's headed towards the train. It's a home run for Luke Keyshaw. Lift off for Luke. There's your insurance run, and it's 8-3. And if anybody needed that, Dan Gladden.
5: Yeah, it was Luke Keyshaw with that home run in the top of the eighth inning to finish the scoring. This one as the Twins defeat the Astros 8-3. Taj Bradley had the start on Friday here at Target Field, had a 7-0 lead. Unfortunately, the Twins bullpen could not hold on to it for him that night, and the Twins had to settle for their first walk-off win of the season. Today, the bullpen does enough to get Taj into the winner's circle after five innings where he strikes out a career-tying 11. Welcome, everyone, to the Affinity Plus Federal Credit Union post-game download. Mark Janowski in our network studios. Let's dive back down to Daikin Park. Bring Danny Gladden in here for a quick post-game palaver, as I know they're packing up and getting ready, and of course not forgetting any of the gear that they got to pack up to take to New York with them. Danny, let's talk about Taj. Velo up tonight. He threw a tad more splitters and curves than normal. What was your assessment on his outing? I will tell you, I was hoping beforehand we were going to get more than five innings from him in this one. Thankfully, the bullpen kept it together after he left the game. But he went out there, and he threw everything he had.
6: Yeah, you know what, Gino? When you get a lot of strikeouts like that, there are kind of some deep counts. Mm-hmm. And that's going to get that pitch count up there a little bit. I was a little surprised. Not that he didn't come out for the sixth inning. It's just that it was 97 pitches. And he had some long innings there where he threw a lot of pitches in particular in some of those innings. But I thought it was the Taj Bradley show here tonight. He was just really dominating this Astro team.
5: Well, the good news, we'll have a base on it later. He's been good at working around traffic this year, but eventually, if you keep putting guys on, though, eventually you're going to get burned, and it's just thankfully so far he's been able to handle the amount of guys that have gotten on. I liked his pitch mix. I did like the usage and the way he attacked.
6: I did, too, and I thought that he matched up well with some of these hitters here, in particular Christian Walker. He got him a couple of times. But, Yordan Alvarez still seems to impress everybody with what he can do with the bat. If you can get around him, you should be able to kind of get through this lineup here. But all in all, Bradley was outstanding. And you know what? He complemented the offense, too, because the Twins' offense here, they had traffic all night. Here they scored early, pushed a couple of runs on in the fifth inning, and then got Keyshaw on the back there in the eighth inning. So it was nice that they continued to swing the bats and put some pressure on this Astro team.
5: You bring up Keyshaw, and that's our final 2 points here for you. One about him at the plate, one out in right field. We'll start with him at the plate. Yeah, in the pregame, we were talking about how he had been two for his last 23. Today, he responds in terms of at least going one for two, but he also reached by a walk, and he got hit by a pitch, and he scored three runs. And I know, and you even fessed up to it while you were talking to him there in the interview about saying you want to see him trying to pull the ball and get in the left field, and that's what he did with that home run in the eighth inning. Just what did you see about his approach overall at the plate tonight that you liked?
6: I just thought he saw that on the home run there. He got to see some pitches, and he was able to kind of elevate and get on top and get the ball with the contact more out in front rather than

0: and dragging the bat head and flying out to right field. He, you know, what I took away from that is that he knows that. He's been working on it, and he's just trying to implement it in the game situation, and you saw it here tonight. So when you work on something like that and then you kind of it comes through, that's nice to do. Nice to have all that work put in there. I know it makes the hitting coaches happy.
1: Yeah, sometimes the outs, the right field off of his bat lately, I felt, looked like they were almost a result of him not feeling confident or committed with that particular pitch and swing at that point in time. But today, able to put one in the seats and left. All right, last topic for you. The nice running catch that he had on the drive off the bat of Jose Altuve to right center field in the bottom of the fifth inning. We're just into like week two of seeing him playing right field and experiencing things. That was a moment where, watching a replay that we had the ability to do here in studio, I liked how he did take his eyes off the ball briefly to kind of make sure where he was tracking, and then he found it again quickly. But that is only something that you get after doing it some time.
0: Well, I think that, you know, he's been doing stuff like that his whole career. There's a little bit of fear there that I can't take my eye off the ball. What you do is that ball's hit, you're tracking it for maybe 10 steps, and you know where that ball is going to, in the vicinity where it's going. Now I'm going to sprint to that area. And then I've got a little bit of leeway to kind of, okay, that ball should be arriving. Now I'm going to pick it back up and make sure that I'm in that area. And he did it. And he also made some nice plays at Target Field down the right field line. So it's not just this one play here that we're talking about in right center field here tonight, but he ran a long way for it. The ability, the confidence you have to take your eye off the ball, run to an area, and those are drills that Grady Sizemore works with the outfielders almost every day, in that he has a drill. They take off running. They don't have their eye on the ball. He throws it to them. They got to look up and pick it up.
1: And there's probably nobody who's gotten better at that than Trevor Larnach here in this year by doing that drill.
0: Absolutely.
1: All right, Danny, pack up, get to New York, enjoy the off day. We'll chat Friday.
0: All right, Gino, thank you.
1: All right, Dan Glenn joining me there from Daikin Park. After the Twins defeat the Astros 8-3 to take this series from the Astros 2 out of 3, and they also take the season series from Houston, winning 4 out of the 6 games between the two clubs. This series versus the Astros has been brought to you by Crystal Farms. 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
2: Hello there. This is Make It Easy Steve with another WNEX Trips update. This October, we have 2 fall foliage flyaways. In early October, we're headed to Boston and we'll run around for 8 days in the New England states exploring fall foliage. And then in later October, we're headed to Atlanta so we can take in the
3: 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It's Thunder in the Valley, the premier outlaw national truck and tractor pull, July 9th, 10th, and 11th in Rock Valley, Iowa. 3 roaring days of thundering power with 32 classes of pulling. 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Thunder in the Valley. 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
7: 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It's Thunder in the Valley, the premier.

0: leadoff double to the deepest part of the ballpark. With two outs, Josh Bell, he dings Emi again.
1: Josh had a great June, looking to kickstart July with a bang. And the pitch swung on and hit well. Deep center field, Trammell going back. He's at the base of the batter's eye, and it's over the batter's eye onto the Budweiser deck for a mammoth two-run home run to center field, and the Twins have an early lead.
0: Yeah, 452 feet over that batter's eye to center field. The longest home run by a Twin this year, number 11 on the year for Josh Bell. And again, leading into the highlight, I said again, you'll have to stick around for our Circle the Bases to figure out why I used the word again. Royce Lewis and Ryan Kreidler walked sandwiched around our Victor Caratini blooper, so the bases were loaded still in that frame, but Tristan Gray struck out on a 3-2 slider. Taj Bradley issued a leadoff walk to Jose Altuve. He went to third on Yordan Alvarez a single. Bradley then traded a run for a double play off of Isak Paredes' bat, and it was 2-1 after one. Emi struggled to find the zone in the second inning. Luke Kuechel drew a leadoff walk. Brooks Lee a free pass on four pitches with one down, then three straight balls to begin the at-bat to Cody Clemens, and then this on a 3-1 fastball.
1: 3-1. Cody hammers it. High fly ball, right field. That one's headed for the bullpen, and it's gone for a three-run homer for the hometown kid. Cody Clemens goes deep to right. There's your knockout blow on Tatsuya Emi as the Twins lead at 5-1 and the Boo Birds reign in Houston.
0: Yeah, 399 feet to the bullpens in right center field there for Cody Clemens, his 14th on the year. Bell and Clemens both hitting a homer tonight in front of the parents and other family and friends at Daikin Park. Emi was done after a walk to Bell. A.J. Blubaugh came on and retired the next two. Cam Smith doubled off the top of the wall in right field to begin the bottom of the second. Trammell then walked, and then we were like, oh, here we go. Is that 5-1 lead in jeopardy? But Taj was able to bear down.
1: 0-2 pitch. Swung on and missed. He struck him out. There's out number one. Second strikeout for Bradley. Swung on and missed, and he struck him out all this year. And he swings and misses, and down he goes. And it's 1, 2, and 3 strikeouts after the first two Astros reach here in the second. And Taj Bradley emerges from the inning without a bruise.
0: Yeah, that was Diaz, Loperfido, and Delgado that Taj was able to strike out there. Astros again, 2 on and 1 out in the third, and Taj fanned the Walker and Smith, and that began a stretch of 5 straight strikeouts for Bradley. Nate Pearson on for the fifth. He hit Caratini leading off the inning. Kuechel grazed on his jersey with a pitch with 2 down, a wild pitch during Trevor Larnach's at-bat, and the runners advanced to second and third, and then the baseball gods shining on Trevor as he hit a grounder up the middle that hit the bag. It deflected up and off of Ray Delgado and out into the outfield. Caratini and Kuechel scored to make it 7-1. Delgado had to leave the game because the ball hit a finger, Nick Allen replacing him. Bradley done after 5 innings and 97 pitches. Cody Lorison, trouble in the sixth. It began with a walk and then an error on Clemens at second. Both of those guys came around to score on 2-out singles. Andrew Morris had to come out of the pen and get Jose Altuve on a grounder to leave those two, but then the first Astros reach versus Morris in the seventh, but he escaped thanks to an inning double play off the bat of Cam Smith. Luke Kuechel's 1-out homer off of Brian Abreu in the eighth made it 8-3 game, Kuechel's third of the season. Taylor Rogers retired Houston in order in the eighth, and then Yoendris Gomez left a pair on in the bottom of the ninth, 8-3. The final for the Minnesota Twins, who are now 42-46 on the year. 8 runs on 8 hits, 2 errors, 3-for-10 with runners in scoring position, 6 men left on base. The Astros fall to 43-46, 3 runs on 8 hits, no errors, 2-for-15 with runners in scoring position, 10 men left by the Astros. Taj Bradley the win. He's now 7-3 on the year. He went 5 innings, allowed 1 run on 4 hits, tied his career high with 11 strikeouts. He also walked 3. Tatsuya Emi takes the loss. He drops to 5-4 on the year, lasted just an inning and a third, allowed 5 runs all earned on 4 hits, struck out 2, walked 5, and served up 2 home runs. 29,179 at Daikin Park at a game that took 3 hours and 16 minutes. Twins highlights brought to you by the Sheboygan Sausage Company, America's tradition since 1910. 33. Treasure Island Diamond Player of the Game Time. Couple good performances from guys, especially Trevor Larnach, who went 3 for 5, scored a run.

0: drove into also, but we're going with today's starter, Taj Bradley.
1: Swung on a missed, and Bradley strikes him out. Taj pumps his fist into his glove and heads to the dugout. Here's the pitch. 3-2, called strike three. He won't challenge this one. There's a big swing and miss, and that's out number two. Swung on a missed. He struck him out, and Bradley does it again. Traffic behind Taj, but he's playing Frogger.
2: A swing and a miss. There's strikeout number eight. Strike three on the outside corner looking. Swung on and missed. Got him on off-speed pitch. Curve, strike three this time looking, and he knew it. Locked him up. 11 strikeouts. Ties his career high as Bradley jogs off. High fives, Caratini.
0: Yeah, I can't believe Adbert is going to drop a playing Frogger line in on a highlight and not follow it up with anything about the Seinfeld episode and with George Costanza. Anyway, Taj Bradley goes five innings, struck out 11. He joins Pablo Lopez and Joe Ryan as the only twin starters ever to strike out 11 or more while just going five innings. Below those guys, Francisco Liriano and Pat Mahomes both struck out 10 in five-inning performances. But Taj, able to get the Twins this series victory, he is the player of the game. And Treasure Island Resort Casino is the exclusive casino partner of the Minnesota Twins. 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We're going to take a trip to the out-of-town scoreboard next, right here on your home for Twins baseball.
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4: Hello, this is Taj Bradley. What's the most embarrassing moment from your baseball career? I just got caught up to AAA. I drove 6 hours to Durham, and I had to get out there right for practice, and I got to get hot quick, and I'm doing jogs and sprints to center field, and I fall. Like, I trip, and I slide, like, 20 feet. No, not even kidding. And I had to get back up thinking nobody saw. I did, like, a pop-up slide. And all the other guys laughing, they're like, ah, he's on the first day. I'd say that's most embarrassing.
5: What's your most unique living arrangement? In rookie ball, we was in the Appalachian League, and you literally had a roommate the whole year, but you was living in hotels the whole year. 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But you get this to homie, though, so any phone call he was on, I was on, too.
4: That's cool.
5: Goodbye. This has been Taj Bradley. Thanks for listening.
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0: 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Fort Myers fell at Clearwater 6-1. That only run courtesy of Quinton Young's 10th home run of the season. The lone victorious squad from the Twins minor league affiliate roster today, well, that was Cedar Rapids. They defeated Quad Cities by a score of 8-7. Caden Kendall, 1-for-3, his fifth homer, his OPS now in 29 games with the Colonels at 9.15. Wichita beat up by Tulsa, 10-3, the final there. Andrew Cassetti, 2-for-4, his 10th homer on the season for the Wind Surge. And St. Paul lost it late against Buffalo. The Bison score the go-ahead run in the top of the ninth to win it 3-2. C.J. Culpepper provided two scoreless innings of relief for the Saints.

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0: 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Checking out the action with the Twins' opponents in the American League Central. Cleveland avoided a sweep at home at the hands of the Texas Rangers. They win it 9-4 to snap the Rangers' six-game win streak. Baltimore was able to avoid being swept. They were at home and hosting the Chicago White Sox 6-1. The final there, and then right now the White Sox have a one-game lead over Cleveland in the division. The Twins, third place, 4.5 back behind the Twins, would be the Detroit Tigers, who'd completed their first sweep at New Yankee Stadium. Their last time they swept the Yankees in New York came in 2008, and at the previous iteration of Yankee Stadium, Tigers defeat the Yankees in this one 6-2. The final in 11. The Yankees have now lost 7 straight games, and while they're going one way in the American League East, Tampa's going the other way. Tampa defeats the Kansas City Royals today for the Rays' 7th straight win, and in that game, they received a pretty historical swing right here.
3: Now the first pitch to him, high drive deep to left field, he's done it again! Over the bullpen and left, a first pitch, 2-run homer by Junior Caminero, and the Rays have a 2-0 lead right from the jump. It's getting a little bit ridiculous for Junior Caminero, his daily home run, and who knows, maybe that's just the start.
0: Well, if it's just the start, he's at 6 right now. He's homered in 6 consecutive games, and with it, he became the youngest player in the modern era of the game, going back to 1900, to homer in 6 straight games. The current record was held by Ken Griffey Jr., but Junior Caminero, at 22 years, 361 days, has just homered in 6 consecutive games. The Rays blank the Royals 4-0. The other game, we're going to spotlight a battle in the Keystone State between the Phillies and the Pirates, and this one had Phillies beaten up on Paul Skeens.
4: The 0-1 breaking ball, hit in the air, deep left field. Going back is Callahan, looking up at the wall, it's gone! And Trey Turner homers again, this time a 3-run home run off Paul Skeens. And the Phillies, with a 5 spot in the second, lead it 5-0.
0: Paul Skeens only went 4 innings tonight. He allowed 8 runs, 7 of them earned on 8 hits. He walked 2, struck out 5, served up 2 homers, takes the loss. The Pirates have now lost each of Paul Skeens' last 9 outings. The Phillies victorious 10-6. That's the out-of-town scoreboard. When we come back, we're going to hear from manager Derek Sheldon, along with Trevor Larnach, right here in your home for Twins baseball.
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3: Twins take this series in Houston, and they take the season series versus the Astros. 8-3 the final. Let's get some reaction. Our ears on the clubhouse brought to you by Minnesota Corn. Taj Bradley gets the start, goes five innings, ties his career high with 11 strikeouts. But manager Derek Shelton saw a little bit more to his starter today than just all those Ks.
4: Yeah, he stayed under control. I think we've seen, you know, since the, four starts ago is when he kind of calmed back down. He's got his energy back. He really has not let anything affect him. He's just gone out. And, I mean, in today's game, he kind of took it into his own hands. He just said, all right, you know, we're going to go punch outs. And he had, what, 11 total and a bunch in a row. So, overall, really good outing.
3: Now, at times tonight, Taj and the other four relievers who appeared for the Twins had to overcome some suspect glove work behind them and pick up the guys in the field.
4: Not so much. I mean, there was a couple plays we could have made, but overall, you know, I was pleased. I mean, Keisho made a really nice play, great play in right center field. And, you know, other than that, we're going to make, you know, mistakes at times, and we were able, our pitching was good enough tonight that we bailed us out.
3: One of the reoccurring themes that we've had even after the midway point of the season here from the manager throughout the year has been that there's a very small margin for error from his team when they may make a mistake in the field or on the bases, and they just can't afford that to give things away. Today, the errors didn't come back to bite them because they got a lot of production from their offense.
4: Josh Bell went into big boy land. I don't know if I've ever seen anybody go up there. I'm guessing Yordan has gone up there, but I mean, geez, hitting it to center, but hitting it over the batter's eye. Wow. And then Cody with the big 3-run homer after that to kind of separate a little bit, which gave us, you know, room. I think it gave Taj a little bit of room to breathe because of the fact that he had to grind a little bit, but overall was really proud. And then Keisho adding on late, you know, just a really good performance for us offensively.
3: Yeah, so Cody Clemens and Josh Bell drove in multiple runs courtesy of home runs. The other guy that drove in a couple for the Twins tonight, well, that was Trevor Larnach. He just talks about the entire approach from this team.
5: Honestly, I think just keeping the momentum on the offensive side. I think we've been swinging the bats well and passing baton and having good at-bats all through 1-9, honestly. And I think collectively just try to do that every night.
3: And that offensive momentum and approach has helped him find his own rhythm at the plate.
5: Honestly, I trust the work that I put in. I trust the circle around me. And it's easy to say this, but when guys are doing their job 1-9, it makes it a little bit easier for me. I can pass the baton in my, I guess, personal way. And, I try to have a good at bat every single time and just trust what I do and trust how I feel and the adjustments necessary that I feel like I need to make.
3: Yeah, and again, Trevor from the leadoff spot goes 3-for-5, drove in two runs, and scored a run in the Twins' 8-3 victory. We appreciate Derek and Trevor stopping by. Our ears on the clubhouse brought to you by Minnesota Corn, continuously working to promote sustainable practices, develop new uses, and maintain thriving rural economies for Minnesota's 24,000 corn farmers. We're going to take a trip around the bases next here on your home for Twins baseball.
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7: With the Twins' 8-3 victory, they have now won three consecutive road series, going 7-2 in that span. It's the first time the Twins have won three consecutive road series since May of last year. They went 7-2 between stops in Boston, Baltimore, and Milwaukee. That span included the beginning and the end of the Twins' 13-game winning streak last season. Let's circle the bases, brought to you by your local Toyota dealers. At first base, from the end of the first inning through the fourth inning tonight, Taj Bradley recorded 10 straight outs via the strikeout. There were three hits and a walk intermixed in that span, but no fielder had a putout during that stretch. Taj Bradley, the first Twins pitcher ever to have 10 consecutive putouts come by way of the strikeout in the same game. Two other Twins have matched that feat, but they have done so, or I should say they did so, over consecutive games. Joe Ryan from July 3rd to July 9th in 2023, and then Dan Nulty, May 14th to 17th to the 21st to the 23rd of 1996. Now, the last pitcher overall in baseball to have 10 or more straight outs via strikeouts was Brian Baio of Boston in 2024. At second base, Josh Bell got the Twins on the board early with a 452-foot homer to dead away center field, the longest by a Twin this year. That homer came off of Astros starter Tatsui Imai, who Bell hit two homers off of the last time Imai started versus the Twins. So that gives him three homers this year off of Imai, the last Twins hitter to hit three or more homers off of the same pitcher in the same season was Byron Buxton versus White Sox starter and former Twin Lance Lynn. That happened on April 11, 2023, and then he hit two more off of Lynn on July 21st of 2023. At third base, more Imai, as it was a rough start for him. He allowed five runs and also walked five in just 1 1/3 innings. The fifth time ever an opposing starter walked five or more Twins in 1 1/3 innings or fewer in a game. And a third that at time had happened this season. Braxton Garrett of Miami on May 14th, and then Christian Scott of the Mets on April 23rd. And both those guys were making their first starts back from Tommy John surgery. And at home, Taj Bradley's been very good at dealing with traffic this season, and he had plenty of it tonight. Opponents hitting just 206 versus Bradley with guys on base, the third lowest average in the American League against pitchers with a minimum of 100 at-bats. Additionally, 46 of Taj's 102 strikeouts this season have come with guys on, putting him in the top 10 in the majors and trailing only Joe Ryan's 48 on the Twins. That is our Toyota trip around the bases. Toyota Let's go places. Twins go to New York and are going to get to enjoy a day off tomorrow in the Big Apple. And then they start a 3-game series at Yankee Stadium.

0: Stadium on Friday against a Yankee team which has lost seven straight games. Mike Paredes gets the start, still looking for his first major league win, but coming off a good outing versus Colorado on Saturday when he allowed three runs in a career-high 5 1/3 innings, but he was tagged with the loss. Twins will get their first look at Gerrit Cole since 2023. Cole missed all of last year due to Tommy John surgery. He returned in late May this year. He's 2-3 with an ERA over 4. Took the loss last Saturday when the Red Sox scored 4 in 5 1/3 innings off the righty. Cole, though, is 5-0 in 6 starts lifetime versus the Twins. Even that game when he gave up back-to-back-to-back home runs to begin, he was got off the hook and the Yankees ended up winning that game. Pre-game on Friday at 5:30. We invite you to spend some of your 4th of July weekend with us here on Twins Radio. That wraps up the Affinity Plus Federal Credit Union post-game download. For Biff Potter and Andrew Halverson, I'm Mark Janowski. 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
2: Hit through the right side, RBI base hit Ryan Jeffers. Twins take the lead 2-1.
3: They had a pitch lined to the left center field. That's going to tie it up. As Bell around first base, ground ball weakly hit should be 2. Kieschel to Lee back to first in time for the TaylorMade double play. Nicely turned.
2: Byron smashes this ball deep into the left field corner. That one's back towards the fence and it's off the base of the wall. Byron looping around first, looping towards second. He slides in with a crisp leadoff double.
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named Steve Goodman wrote that song, and he told me it was the perfect country and western song. I wrote him back a letter and I told him it was not the perfect country and western song because he hadn't said anything at all about mama or trains or trucks or prison or getting drunk. Well, he sat down and wrote another verse to the song and he sent it to me, and after reading it I realized that my friend had written the perfect country and western song. And I felt obliged to include it on this album. The last verse goes like this here.

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3: 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And the strange thing is, in a cathedral, a whisper can carry. It'll find the ear that's leaning in to listen. I don't want to shout. I just want my whispers to be true. And then to find you leaning in.

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I'm Guzzin Cord Hawkins, live from my kitchen table, keeping you company in the dark.

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3: In the pork division at Producers Livestock, we work with pork producers throughout the Midwest, assisting them with the marketing of their butcher hogs. We may negotiate spot market sales on behalf of the producer with a packer, but for the most part, we utilize formal marketing arrangements that we do already have in place.
2: So how are producers feeling about the current market?
3: So currently, the pork industry is in an environment that is dealing with many unknown factors and uncertainties that leads to an increase in the volatility of our markets. And some of that is impacted by changes in government policy with our new administration and its usage of tariffs, and some of that with swine herd health and the impact of PERS that many operations are going through. And also, as we're entering a new growing season, we know that that will influence the price of our feed down the road. It is essential for pork producers to have a sound marketing and risk management program, and we can help them establish a risk management plan. 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
5: Despite the risk, millions of people drive impaired in the United States each year.

0: is challenging the signatures of the initial ballot initiative. If that case strikes down the act, the approved regulations would lose their legal authority. Jocelyn Brasher, who is running for AG on the November ballot, says Hilgers is, quote, trying to have it both ways. He wants credit for signing off on medical cannabis regulations while continuing to waste taxpayer dollars on frivolous litigation. Even today, while signing off, he used his office to cast doubt and keep the door open to overturning an election result he does not agree with. Nebraskans deserve an attorney general who they can trust to respect the law, honor election results, and serve the people, end quote. Hilgers also raised concerns about how the current regulations might give way in favor of wider use. Hilgers says, quote, any medical cannabis regulations that allow access to marijuana untethered to a plausibly medical purpose without adequate patient protections are medical in name only and may slip into a preempted recreational marijuana scheme, end quote. And Attorney General Marty Jackley is praising a U.S. Supreme Court decision that allows South Dakota and other states to continue enforcing laws restricting participation in female school sports teams based on sex assigned at birth. Jackley says, quote, this ruling protects our female athletes. South Dakota has been a leader in recognizing women play women's sports, and the U.S. Supreme Court upholds that legislation, end quote. According to the AG's office, Jackley joined two cases supporting laws that limit participation in girls and women's sports to biological females. Those cases were part of the Supreme Court's decision. From the WNAX Nighttime News Desk, I'm Chloe Beltrand.
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7: This show ain't just my voice, ain't just the music. 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On the Facebook, you can see the hum. 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Just search for Cousin Cord Hawkins. 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

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Got a sweet tooth and a string of bad luck? Mabaladoos is the answer. She's got beignets so light they'll make your troubles feel even lighter. And if your troubles are a little heavier, she's got a pawn shop in the back. 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Mabaladoos Voodoo Donuts and Pawn Shop, where we turn your heartache into a hot, fresh dessert. Just off Highway 90, the Maple Bacon Curse Reversal is highly recommended.

Some melodies are like a map you can't read. They don't lead you to a place on a map, but they lead you to a place in your chest, a corner you forgot was there. This next one, it's a map. I can't tell you where it leads. You're going to have to find that out for yourself.

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0: says after virtual meetings with Canada and Mexico, the U.S. has declined to renew the USMCA in its current form. The pact remains in force, but it's now subject to annual reviews until it's either renewed for a new term or terminated. A few weeks ago, the president had said from the Oval Office,
1: I don't know that I'm going to renew it because, to be honest with you, the United States does much better. Hey, we don't need anything that Canada has. We don't need anything that Mexico has, but they need everything that we have.
0: The president said trade deficits with these countries are unacceptable. Greer says the U.S. will meet with Mexico the week of July 20th to continue negotiating. Jessica Rosenthal, Fox News.
2: Former CIA Director John Brennan suing the Trump administration, demanding a court order that would require officials to preserve records from investigations that he says are targeting him. Brennan says he's being prosecuted for vindictive reasons. 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
2: A sky-high stunt, a kiss, and a proposal more than 1,000 feet above New York City Wednesday. Fox's Carmen Roberts.
5: A couple of masked daredevils took their love to astounding heights, climbing the Empire State Building's 1,454-foot antenna to unfurl a banner and film the terrifying view from the top. After about 30 minutes, the pair climbed down, and that's when the stunt turned romantic. The man, identified as Ivan Vanya Birkas, dropped to one knee and popped the question. And Angela Nicolau appeared to say yes, later showing off the ring on Instagram. No one was injured, but the couple climbed their way into trouble. Police took the pair into custody on the ground. Carmen Roberts, Fox News.
2: The woman's Instagram account claims the couple was the subject of a 2024 Netflix documentary, Skywalkers, a Love Story, which premiered the Sundance Film Festival that year. Record-breaking high temps expected to affect millions of people in the central and eastern U.S. through the July 4th weekend.
6: More than 65 million people across 20 states could see temperatures top 100 degrees this week, with more than 150 million currently under heat alerts. New York City Mayor Zoran Mamdani says if the forecast holds, it could be the city's hottest 4th of July since 2010.
7: The city has opened hundreds of cooling centers across the five boroughs. We have also launched a fleet of more than a dozen cool vans where New Yorkers can access medical care and resources.
6: Forecasters are expecting Friday heat indices of 105 in Raleigh, North Carolina, 109 in Memphis, Tennessee, and 110 in Washington, D.C. Extreme heat is the number one weather-related killer in the U.S. In New York City, Tanya J. Powers, Fox News.
2: And Taylor Swift and Travis Kelce reportedly going to be tying the knot Friday at New York City's Madison Square Garden. The Associated Press saying that the couple will also hold a rehearsal dinner.
8: Two tracks, two sleds, three big pulling sessions. It's Thunder in the Valley, the premier outlaw national truck and tractor pull, July 9th, 10th, and 11th in Rock Valley, Iowa. Three roaring days of thundering power with 32 classes of pulling. General admission with cash or credit card at the gate. Thunder in the Valley. Thursday, July 9th at 7, Friday, July 10th at 6:30, and Saturday, July 11th at 6 o'clock. 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

0: from the City of Angels near the Pacific Ocean. Good morning, good evening, wherever you may be across the nation, around the world. I'm George Norrie. This is Coast to Coast AM. Later tonight, hauntings. Here's what's happening. An Earth-facing sunspot unleashed a powerful X-class solar flare, as we've been warning over the years, triggering radio blackouts across parts of North America. The intense burst of X-rays released during the eruption reached Earth in just over 8 minutes, triggering strong radio blackouts across the daylight side of Earth. This mainly affected high-frequency radio users across parts of North America who may have experienced temporary signal degradation or brief communication outages while the flare was at its strongest. We've been warning about this. Representatives for the U.S. and Iran enter their second day of nuclear de-escalation talks in Doha, Qatar. On Wednesday, though, Iran refuses to meet face-to-face with U.S. officials, forcing the sides to deal through Qatari mediators. Meanwhile, President Donald Trump reportedly held multiple conversations on returning to an all-out war in Iran if the talks fail, though he is reportedly trying to continue going the diplomatic route for now. Here's our Tom Danheiser with more. Tom.
1: Well, the U.S. and Iran are currently holding indirect talks in Doha, Qatar, aiming to solidify a 60-day ceasefire. Despite the diplomatic efforts, mediators by Qatar and Pakistan both say that both sides have traded tit-for-tat military strikes over maritime disputes in the Strait of Hormuz. Iran's chief negotiator, Mohammad Bagher Ghalibaf, said Tehran will not move forward with the final agreement with the United States until the commitments outlined in the previously agreed memorandum of understanding begin to be implemented. Qatar has confirmed that talks between U.S. and Iran negotiators in Doha have made positive progress. Meanwhile, officials have said the war in Iran and the closure of the Strait of Hormuz have caused a rift between the U.S. and Saudi Arabia, leaving America to consider possibly reducing its military footprint in the kingdom. And Israel maintains a security presence in southern Lebanon despite a fragile truce, focusing operations on Hezbollah infrastructure. George?
0: Thank you, Tom. Howard Bloom, the author of The Mohammed Code, is with us with his perspective on what's been going on. Howard, it doesn't seem like it's ever going to end.
2: No, the two biggest issues on the table in our negotiations with Iran are a do or die for the world's economy, the Strait of Hormuz, and a possible do or die for humankind, Iran's nuclear program. So how are these talks going this week? Lumpy, bumpy, and confused. Thursday of last week, June 25th, Iran struck a Singapore-flagged commercial tanker with a kamikaze drone. The command center of the ship, its bridge, was damaged. The ship's sin was apparently that instead of following Iran's shore on the north of the strait, the vessel followed Oman's coast on the south. And taking that Oman route could be a way of dodging the authority of the Iranians. After all, just a month ago, Iran set up a new governmental body, the Persian Gulf Strait Authority, to utterly and completely rule the strait. America called this drone strike a violation of the Memorandum of Understanding that Iran and the USA had signed on June 17th. So we responded on Friday, June 26th, with retaliatory strikes against Iran's missile storage and launch facilities, drone storage and launch facilities, and coastal radar installations near the strait. Over the weekend, Donald Trump said that despite this military action, Iran had called asking to continue the meetings in Qatar. The meetings designed to hammer out the details of a peace agreement based on the June 17th Memorandum of Understanding. But on Tuesday of this week, when Steve Witkoff and Jared Kushner flew to the Middle East for the meetings our president had implied the Iranians had begged for, the two were met with an Iranian insult, a small punishment from Tehran. Yes, an Iranian delegation had flown to Doha, but no, they would not meet with Kushner and Witkoff. Instead, they met with Qatar's Prime Minister, Sheikh Mohammed bin Abdulrahman Al Thani, who then apparently shuttled to another room to meet with the Americans. It was a game of telephone, or real shuttle diplomacy. Nonetheless, the Americans said today that they had made positive progress. They did not explain what that progress might have been. The Western press tends

0: not to know Islamic history and holy scripts. So our media missed a crucial problem. Any conversation in these meetings about the Strait of Hormuz will be locked in a knot. Why? Because of Allah. Yes, because of God himself. Today, Iran's parliamentary speaker and key negotiator, Ghalibaf, proclaimed that the Strait of Hormuz was a divine gift that God gave us in this war, which is our greatest instrument of power. That gives the Strait of Hormuz a standing that towers over the laws of the sea. In Islam, what God gives, you cannot easily give up. So the Iranians swear that relinquishing control of the Strait of Hormuz is off the table, non-negotiable, something the negotiations with the Americans are not even allowed to discuss. And Iran is setting itself up to be the owner and operator of the Strait, charging fees for services of roughly $1 million per ship from the end of the 60-day MOU until the day of judgment. Then there's a second major requirement for any peace agreement, Iran's abandonment of nuclear weapons. Our president has proclaimed that Iran will never get a nuclear bomb. In fact, he's insisted on it over and over again for good reasons. Iran is developing missiles that can carry atomic devastation to our biggest cities. But there's a serious hitch, says Iran's parliament speaker and key negotiator, Mohammad Bagher Ghalibaf. Recent Western reports that Iran will give the International Atomic Agency, Energy Agency, the right to inspect Iran's nuclear facilities are false. So what are the negotiations in Doha really all about? As Iran sees it, America's unconditional surrender to Iran and thawing the $100 billion of Iranian funds frozen in the world's banks.
1: We'll see what happens. Thanks, Howard. Companies in the private sector added 98,000 jobs in June. The figure is below economists' estimate of a gain of 118,000 jobs and down from the prior month's unrevised 122,000 payroll figures. Americans preparing to hold a 4th of July barbecue this weekend will face higher costs for their burgers and hot dogs amid stubborn inflation, according to a new report. The American Farm Bureau's Federation Summer Cookout Cost Survey finds that in 2026, a classic 4th of July cookout for 10 people will cost about $73, or about $7.38 a person. That amounts to an increase of only $2.90, or 4% compared with a year ago, but it is up. Here's Mish Sedlock with his perspective. Mish, what do you think of all this?
2: Interesting jobs report, $98,000, weaker than expected. Uneven creation. Leisure and hospitality was weak for the sixth straight month. Professional business services have been weaker for a lot longer than that. Here's a statement from Dr. Nella Richardson, the chief economist for ADP. The pace of hiring is telling a story of supply and demand. We know it's taking people longer to find work, but there are also signs of labor supply constraints. For now, the overall effect is a slowdown in job creation. George, that's been going on for a long time. Very choppy. The best news out of the report, small employers added 53,000 jobs. Those employers of 1 to 19,000 added 38,000. And those with 20 to 49 employees added 15,000. That's good news, George. Mid-sized employers added 29,000 jobs, and large employers, that's those with 500 or more employees, added 25,000. Now, let's look at by sector. Goods added 5,000, construction 2,000, manufacturing 5,000. These sectors are always low every month. Information added 7,000. Financial activities, this is kind of a surprise, added 14,000. That's good. Professional and business services only added 2,000. It's been very weak. Here's the kicker. The unevenness is right here. Education and health services added 48,000 jobs, nearly half of the jobs this month. This has been going on for a really long time. Leisure and hospitality only added 2,000 jobs. And one of the reasons why the professional and business services only added 2,000, AI is really killing that sector. So uneven economy.

0: here now with education and health services fueling it. Not a good sign there, George.
1: And go barbecuing this 4th of July. Thanks, Mitch. An East Orange, New Jersey couple is facing a slew of criminal charges after climbing on top of the Empire State Building while holding a banner reading, "When the power of love beats the love of power, the world knows peace." Following a response by the New York City Police Department, the masked pair, later identified as a Netflix star Angelina Nicola, 33 years old, and Ivan Kuznikov, 32, appeared to take down the banner and climb down from the antenna to a lower platform, where he then appeared to pull an engagement ring out of a backpack, get down on one knee, and propose to her. The couple was taken into custody, charged with burglary, reckless endangerment, criminal mischief, violation of local law, possession of burglar's tools, and criminal tampering and criminal trespass and disorderly contact. Wow. I don't know if it's all worth it. In a moment, Joshua P. Warren joins us. If you get a moment, get up to our website, coasttocoastam.com, and our highlight reel. You'll take a look at Joshua's new wishing machine, which we'll talk about next on Coast to Coast AM.
2: We have a great story from someone who's helped themselves to heal by using the botanical known as Carnivora. And we have a guest right now. Her name is Joni Nichols. This is quite a story.
3: Yes, it is. And Robert, my adventure started about 7 years ago. I was a mess. I had numerous infections. My hair was falling out all over the furniture. Mm-hmm. One of the scariest things was that my legs were swelling up out of control. It came to a head. Within 24 hours, I had gone into a coma.
2: Holy moly.
3: Mom and Dad decided to get me Carnivora's 6-week program.
2: And at what point that you started this series did you notice, hey, something might be getting better?
3: 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I'm like excited.
2: It's like you said that within about 6 weeks, your legs were no longer swelling?
3: Within 2 weeks.
2: 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Joni, thanks for being with us. I love to hear from you again.
3: Great.
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1: And welcome back to Coast, George Norrie with you. We've got a great program for you tonight. With us now, Joshua P. Warren, paranormal investigator and a darn good one, and the host of Strange Things on the Coast to Coast AM Paranormal Podcast Network. He co-founded the Wishing Machine Project, which we'll talk about, and he frequently creates metaphysical inventions. His work explores the universal relationship between matter and energy, and we also gave him a haunted doll. Hello, Josh. Welcome back.
7: Well, thank you so much, George. Always great to be with you.
1: How are you feeling these days?
7: Oh, you know what? I just recovered from pneumonia, so I'm even happier to be here talking with you on the radio. I went on a 2-week trip down to the border of South America, and I made various stops on the way down there and back. And at some point, I got a bug. And when I returned home here in Las Vegas, I started getting really sick. And then this gradually turned into pneumonia. And of course, I was just in bed trying to sleep it off, and it kept getting worse and worse. And
1: oh my God.
7: I woke up one day and I had that kind of death rattle in my lungs. And I kid you not, I was lying there in bed feeling miserable. And I was wondering whether or not it was time for me to go to urgent care. And then all of a sudden,

0: my house started shaking. There was an earthquake.
1: You got hit with that Vegas earthquake. That's right.
0: It really shook my house. And, it was a 4 point something, so not gigantic, but still, I took that as a sign. So I went downstairs to my wife, Lauren. I said, okay, I think I need to go to urgent care. So I went there. They gave me a lot of medications, including some very high doses of powerful antibiotics. And those antibiotics made me sick as a dog. So here I am now feeling even more miserable. I'm back at my house and I'm nauseated. I just want to go back to bed. But fortunately, for those who don't know, I have a workshop and a laboratory here at my house. And I go, you know what? I don't like to talk about medical stuff because I'm not a doctor. I don't give out medical advice. But I had a wishing machine there in the workshop. And I said, you know, I'm going to go in there and tune this thing and see if I can use this to help me recover more quickly. And then I sat down and something happened. A light bulb went off. And at this point, I did something I've never done before. And this is where my bad fortune turned into good fortune.
1: Good.
0: I took all of these different little components that I had around me, because I have a lot of little things I've collected over the years. And I decided that I would try to build my first ever wishing machine on my own from a design that I invented, that I've been thinking about for years. And so I sat down and I cobbled together this brand new concept of a wishing machine. Took 35 years of my experience. I pared it right down to the basics. And we can talk a little more later, if you like, about why I think this works. I set this thing up. I tuned it.
1: Yeah, tell us
0: a few
1: about
0: days
1: the,
0: later.
1: Tell us then, too, when we get into it, Josh, about the components that you used for this.
0: Yeah, I definitely will. And by the way, I have a bit of an echo on my end, so I don't know if that's something I should bring up to you. But nonetheless, when I took this machine and I started using it a few days later, I got dressed. I was ready to go out on the town here in Vegas. I went to a movie theater next to a casino, had a great time, walked out of the movie theater, went to the casino, hit a jackpot.
1: Wow.
0: Complete with the tax forms. And I was like, this machine is now working so well for me that it is the only thing I'm using right now. And as you mentioned, anybody listening can go right now to coasttocoastam.com and you'll see a picture of this machine as well as a link where you can learn more about it. And here is basically what makes this one different, in my opinion. So, you know, over the years, we've talked a lot about the Brown Mountain Lights, right, George? And the Brown Mountain Lights are they're these strange anomalous illuminations that appear around this mountain, this low-lying ridge in western North Carolina. These balls of light are floating around, and nobody can explain them. It's been happening for well over 100 years. So my team and I spent many years studying what's called piezoelectricity, and that's the idea that you take some kind of a rock and you apply some stress or some pressure to it, and when you do that, it produces electricity. And so I obtained what's called a piezoelectric disc. And this is a little disc that has a ceramic made into it that's created from silica and various types of clay. When you apply a vibration to this little disc, it produces electricity. As a matter of fact, you can take this little disc and hook it up to just an LED light. And if you just press the disc, it'll light up the LED. And after that, by the way, can you hear me right now, George?
1: Oh, yeah, absolutely.
0: Okay, good. I wanted to make sure. I thought, you know, this is fascinating. This thing takes vibrations and turns them into electromagnetic signals. I'm going to take this and use this as the input plate for my new machine, because a wishing machine has a place where you put your wish into it. So the bottom of this machine has a piezoelectric disc as an

0: Equipment on top of it is a tuner that's made out of a quartz crystal and a magnet, and the whole thing is round. It's small and portable. It's only about 3 inches in diameter, and what you do basically is you take a piece of paper about the size of a sticky note, and you write on that piece of paper your wish, but you start with the words God, I am. And you do that because that whatever you think God is the thing that created all of this that you and I are experiencing. And I believe that wholeheartedly. You know, the man-made object that's farthest away from Earth right now is the Voyager 1 spacecraft launched by NASA in 1977. And it's billions and billions of miles away from Earth, and it has found absolutely nothing similar to this pale blue dot that you and I are on, not to mention us sitting there watching TV and eating our Doritos and messing around on the internet. So this is a
1: I'm
0: very
1: sure
0: unique
1: they're out
0: place.
1: there, though. They're out there.
0: Well, they must be very, very rare. And so I think something created this magical world that we live in. You start by saying God, by humbling yourself and acknowledging that creative power. And then you say, I am, because you're also acknowledging that you are a part of that creation and that you therefore are tapping into that creative power. And once you write God, I am, you write what you want. You can say, God, I am paying my bills this month, or God, I am going to feel better. I put God, I am going to quickly recover from this. You write whatever you want, word it however you like. You put the machine on top of your wish. Now, when you do that, the idea is that theoretically, the vibration from your wish is being transmitted through the piezoelectric disc and turned into some kind of an electromagnetic transmission. I'll tell you more when we come back from the break.
1: You got that right. Joshua P. Warren with us, and we'll come back and talk more about his wishing machine on Coast to Coast AM.
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0: In case you didn't know it, it's really easy to get WNEX on your smart speaker.
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2: Good night, everyone, and welcome to the news. A former Ogallala Sioux Tribe employee is headed to federal prison after a judge imposed a 6.5-year prison sentence in what prosecutors describe as a years-long scheme that siphoned more than $4.7 million in construction-related fees from the tribe. According to court records, Buffy Redfish worked as the office manager for the tribe's Tribal Employment Rights Office, or TERO, the office responsible for collecting a 4% fee from contractors doing construction work on the Pine Ridge Reservation. Those payments were intended for the tribe's revenue department and general fund, but investigators say Redfish instead helped route some of the checks to Patrick Ross, a former TERO employee who had opened a separate bank account at U.S. Bank under the name Patrick M. Ross, doing business as TERO. Prosecutors say the arrangement ran from as early as 2017 through 2024, during which 166 checks totaling more than $4.7 million were deposited into that account. They also allege Ross sent Redfish 66 kickback checks totaling about $2.1 million. In a factual basis statement filed in the case, Redfish acknowledged she spent the proceeds on personal purchases, including vehicles, travel, and homes. In the sentencing hearing, Ogallala Sioux Tribe Chairman Frank Starr comes out, asked the court to apply the full extent of the law. Redfish also addressed the court, apologizing to the tribe and those who trusted her. Redfish was sentenced on multiple federal counts, including 3 counts of wire fraud, 3 counts of money laundering, and 1 count of conspiracy to commit wire fraud. Additionally, she will be required to pay $4.7 million in restitution to the tribe. Ross is scheduled for sentencing on August 24th. From the WNAX Nighttime News Desk, I'm Chloe Beltrand.
3: Fox News, I'm Sue Guzman. Millions of Americans across 20 states under a life-threatening heat dome that'll send temperatures soaring into the triple digits the next few days.
4: Forecasters are expecting Friday heat indices of 105 in Raleigh, North Carolina, 109 in Memphis, Tennessee, and 110 in Washington, D.C. Extreme heat is the number one weather-related killer in the U.S.
3: Fox's Tanya J. Powers, President Trump marking the opening of the Theodore Roosevelt Presidential Center and the library in Medora, North Dakota.
5: It's just swelled with American optimism, confidence, enthusiasm, pride. His heart beat with an unyielding sense of America's destiny.
6: Roosevelt, a New York native, credited his rise to the presidency on his time living in North Dakota.
3: Fox's Jared Halpern reporting.
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1: We'll take your calls next hour with the paranormal investigator, Joshua P. Warren. 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
2: I coughed, and I coughed until I choked 24 hours a day. 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So I saw three different pulmonologists, and they could do nothing. 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I ordered it within 1 week. 1 week. My coughing has stopped since I've taken the carnivora. 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Why are you not coughing?" I told them what I'm doing, and they said, "Well, what's it doing that it stopped that coughing?" I said, "I can't answer that. It just stopped it."
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0: And welcome back to Coast, George Norrie with you, along with Joshua P. Warren. Josh, I'm looking at your new wishing machine on the coasttocoastam.com website in the highlight reel. What are those eight little green buttons around it?
1: Well, you know, here's one thing about an effective wishing machine. A wishing machine needs to, at very least, be an extremely effective placebo, because there is something about the idea that these machines are tools that help you tap into your own creative potential that really makes them work. And so having all those little green compasses around the outside, they illustrate for you that there are actual physical forces at work.
0: Are they functional?
1: Well, yeah, they work. As a matter of fact, there's a video there, and there's a link also at joshuapwarren.com in the curiosity shop, and you can watch this short video where I show you that when you take the tuner, as I call it, it's a floating tuner that's made out of the quartz crystal and the magnet, and you bring it down there to hover over top. It doesn't literally float, but it just fits on top of the disc that has the piezoelectric button, if you will. And then you spin that thing. What you are doing is placing your actual physical bioenergy into this theoretical system. And so what you're doing is you'll see those compasses start moving, which helps you to envision that you're sending these vibrations out. And at the same time, we know that this piezoelectric disc on the bottom is literally also, at very least on a microscopic level, taking those vibrations and sending out some kind of electromagnetic transmission. To me, an effective wishing machine needs to be a combination of something that makes some kind of rational sense to you in terms of engineering, but it also needs to have a psychological impact. Seeing it do something, knowing that you have something physical here that does something, that helps your brain to connect with it, because these are mind-powered machines. And I want to stress that, because, you know, there are people out there who are afraid of things like wishing machines because they've seen, you know, the leprechaun stories where be careful what you wish for. There's always some unexpected price you pay, right? Or, you know, the monkey's paw. There's a new movie out I watched the other day called Obsession, where a guy makes a wish and then it comes true, but not the way he wanted it to. People get afraid of that, but that's all fiction. You see, you are creating the manifestation. The machine is a tool. So if you have positive intentions, then only positive things can happen when you make your wish. And so one of the great things about this device is that traditionally with the radionics machine or wishing machine, you set it up somewhere and you don't touch it. You program it, you tune it, and you just let it do its thing. This is the opposite, because every single day, all the variables of the world are changing. With this machine, you want to touch it as often as possible. You want to spin it as often as possible. You want to adjust that tuner as often as possible. You don't have to think about what

0: you're doing. You just do it. And Mother Nature will determine the position that the crystal and the magnet ends up in, which is also going to help to theoretically tune whatever's happening. Now, let me also stress, nobody knows how these machines work, including me, but they do work. And so what I've done is take what I've learned after all these years and condensed it down into this very simple, affordable, portable device, which is to me different than any other type of device that's ever been made. And so, again, it also goes back to this idea that we are creators. I was raised up, I was born and raised in Asheville, North Carolina.
1: Right.
0: And I have a Christian background. The Reverend Billy Graham lived right down the road from me. And in reading the Bible, there are some very interesting parts that a lot of people don't talk about. In the book of Psalm, for example, 82:6, God says to humans, ye are gods. And then later on in the New Testament, Jesus in John 10:34, he quotes that when he's talking to humans. And so there is this concept that's hard for us to wrap our minds around, that to say ye are gods, I interpret that as meaning that we have enormous creative potential that we can tap into, that we don't understand, and tools help us do that. And there's nothing wrong with using a tool if you use it only with good intentions. Only good things can happen. And it's like I can walk from here to the next town with the two legs that God gave me in, I don't know, maybe a couple of days, or I can get on a bicycle, which is just this machine, and I might be there in a few hours.
1: Or you could be in a
0: Now,
1: car and get there in minutes.
0: exactly. But there's nothing that the bicycle doesn't have any spirit or energy, so to speak. If you're not on it, it doesn't do anything. It just sits there. You could take a wishing machine and put it out in the middle of the desert without any contact with humans. It's not going to do anything. These are
1: You
0: tools.
1: remember the Twilight Zone?
0: Oh yeah, though, I love that show. Sure, I have the whole set on DVD.
1: Look at season 2, episode 2 when you have time. It's called The Man in the Bottle. It's
0: Okay.
1: about a guy, an antique shop owner, who is granted 4 wishes from a genie. So the genie

0: With your wishing machine, is there any ramification?
1: No, there is no negative ramification. Now, I will be honest with you. You could take this wishing machine and you could do something negative with it if you chose to do it. So, for example, if you're mad at your neighbor, you could take this and you could make the neighbor have a flat tire or a rainy day on his birthday party. Or you know, I mean, you can do that.
0: If or
1: you
0: worse, want to use it right?
1: Well, I think that you could probably do a lot worse, yes.
0: What about karma, though? Does it come back and bite you?
1: I believe so. I believe very strongly in karma. The reason I believe in karma is that, well, if you just look at physics, for every action, there's an opposite but equal reaction. And therefore, it seems to me that if you produce any type of energy in one form or another, it's going to come back to you. And, you know, some people say they believe it comes back sevenfold and all that. I don't know about that. But I definitely do believe in karma. I think it's completely consistent with everything we know about traditional physics. And so that's why it only makes sense for you to use it for positive purposes, because you're just hurting yourself otherwise.
0: How long does it take the machine to work?
1: It depends on the complexity of the situation. So let's say, for example, you want to produce and write and direct a feature film. Well, you're talking about probably including a lot of different lives in that, and a lot of different moving parts, and a lot of synchronicities, and a lot of luck. And so that is going to be something complex, and it varies on a case-per-case basis. And so something like that's going to take longer. I mean, I think a wishing machine will make that process a lot smoother for you. But, you know, in the case of like helping myself recover, that just took days. I get emails all the time from people who tell me that they use this type of technology. And I believe it is a technology in order to do simple things like, hit a jackpot or find a parking spot. Or like a guy emailed me tonight and said that he entered a contest and won like several gallons of free ice cream. and that didn't take very long. So it really just depends. But, you know, the great thing about it, however, is that when you use these machines and you have the right attitude, then anything that you want to happen can happen much more quickly, much more efficiently, much more smoothly. And it's one of those things where, you know how sometimes you wake up and things are just going your way and you say, this is a good day.
0: Right.
1: And then sometimes it's the opposite. This just kind of gives you a good day. It helps all those pieces come together for you, and it helps you to create things very quickly. And I think that you have the power to do this without the machine. But the machine is a tool, and I use it. You know, it doesn't come natural to me to be Mr. Optimist. A lot of people think that because I'm always talking about being positive. But I was pretty much born a pessimistic person. I don't know why that is. I think a lot of people listening can understand it. I mean, if you're that kind of person.
0: I've never known you to be negative, Josh.
1: Well, and it's because that I started studying how to defeat that, because I didn't want that. I didn't want that for myself. I saw that what I was doing was manifesting negativity by being a pessimist. And so I started trying to help myself, and I started reading books, and I started listening. We're going way back here. You know, there weren't podcasts around, but I was listening to audiobooks in the shower and when I was driving, and I was watching movies by people like, you know, the guy who did Chicken Soup for the Soul, and, you know, and really started learning that you can change your mind and you can change, therefore, the world that you live in. But there are different tools that can help you. And so that's why I have a positive, rewarding, blessed life right now, is because that I am open-minded. I do have faith. And I do use these tools, and that's why I am very happy to be able to contribute some of these new tools to the rest of the world.
0: When one wishes, where does the wish go in order to be granted?
1: Well, you know,

0: I kind of view our world as a big bubble. And so everything inside of it is sort of connected. It's all within the bubble. It's kind of like air within the bubble. All the air is connected. And whatever you want is out there somewhere. It's floating out there somewhere. It just may not be right there where you are. So I believe that when you send a particular signal out there that targets that thing that you want, that it will trigger that thing and send it straight back to you. I don't think that it's necessarily a wish that's being granted by somebody. However, you can do something very simple to create for yourself what I call a spiritual helper or a minion. And this is something that's listed there on the Coast to Coast AM website. This is something that anybody can do. You can do this tonight if you want to experiment with this. Would you like to know the technique?
1: Absolutely.
0: Well, for one thing, you have to realize that I've seen a lot of evidence to indicate that spiritual beings are absolutely tangible. As a matter of fact, there is a video there at coasttocoastam.com that was given to me by a friend here in Las Vegas named Linda. Her sister Kathy lives in Oklahoma, and this was captured on Kathy's security camera January 1st of 2022, I believe. And I talked to Kathy, and she gave me all the details, and this is legit. She has had some kind of a spiritual entity around her house. It's a long story. I could talk a lot about that. But one of the great things about this video clip is that there was snow on the ground, and this entity was floating around outside of her house, and you can see it actually leave tracks in the snow.
1: That's the video we have up on the website, right?
0: Yeah, it's a to me, it's absolutely amazing. It's one of the best, most interesting pieces of possible evidence I've ever seen for for spiritual beings making a physical impact on the physical world. I call it ghost footprints, but it's not necessarily a ghost. We don't know what it is. There was a tornado in that neighborhood a few years before that destroyed a lot of houses. I don't know if people died or not. But Kathy says that she's always been one of those people that spirits are kind of drawn to. And if you're especially that type of person, this next exercise might work very well for you. I really used to call it creating a minion. And now you can't really use the word minion too much because everybody just thinks of the cartoon. But minion goes back to a French word, which means a darling or a favorite. So let's say you want to create a spiritual helper for yourself. You have something that you want to accomplish and you feel alone. You feel like you need a friend. Now, granted, they say that, God is always there, but they also say God helps those who help themselves.
1: Correct.
0: So let's say you want to create a spiritual helper for yourself. Here's what you do. You sit down with a piece of paper. Could be any kind of paper. And you imagine that you're going to use your creative power and you're going to give life to a small being, similar to an angel or a fairy or something like that, that makes you feel nice and warm and fuzzy. It doesn't have to be like that, but that's how I like to think of it. And you write down one sentence on that piece of paper and you're writing it to this being that you're about to create. You say, I want you to. So you might write, I want you to help me find a job. I want you to go repair my relationship with this person.
1: And you're saying this to the wishing machine?
0: No, this is the totally separate exercise where you take a piece of paper to create your own little spiritual helper.
1: Let's talk more about it, Josh, when we come back in a moment on Coast to Coast with Joshua P. Warren. And then the phone lines are open for your questions.
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0: Here's your updated 570 WNAX forecast. Multiple rounds of storms expected in the coming days. We'll have some chances not only during the daytime hours, but again as we look ahead toward the overnight time frame and into the early morning hours too. We're also watching the potential for some strong to severe storms several days coming up. For tonight, that better chance for strong to severe storms really going to focus across portions of northern parts of Iowa, but could also see some strong to severe storms for the remainder of Iowa stretching into Nebraska, as well as eastern and central parts of South Dakota and southwest Minnesota too. We'll see some lingering showers and storms into Thursday morning. Otherwise, more activity will develop as we look ahead toward later in the day. Some strong to severe storms expected again from central to eastern parts of South Dakota into southwest Minnesota, northern and central Iowa, as well as eastern and northern parts of Nebraska. Isolated strong to severe storms forecast for the remainder of Nebraska into southern Iowa too. Staying warm and humid for much of the region the next several days too. I'm meteorologist Regina Cole on 570 WNAX. Right now it's 77 degrees.
1: This is a WNAX Trips update. We still have room on our getaway to San Francisco in early September. Or perhaps you would rather go to Niagara Falls. And don't take your eyes off our fall foliage trips. There are two of them. The first one to New England, and the other one takes us to Georgia and the Carolinas.
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0: a deal. I'm Sue Guzman, Fox News. And representatives of the U.S. and Iran continuing their meetings in Doha, Qatar. President Trump is optimistic that a deal can be worked out.
1: The Wall Street Journal reports that he actually shelved renewed military action against the regime in order to keep diplomacy on track. That's also a sentiment, by the way, echoed by the vice president.
2: If they try to start shooting at commercial vessels again, that's going to change our calculus. But right now, what the president has said is go and make a deal, go and negotiate in good faith, and that's what he's empowered us to do.
1: The journal also reports the president has told aides he's prepared to let talks continue past the August 18th deadline rather than risk yet another military clash, if at all possible.
0: Fox's Kevin Cork. President Trump and the Interior Secretary attending the dedication of the Theodore Roosevelt Presidential Library in North Dakota Wednesday.
3: He's a very special man, and that's why I'm here.
4: The current commander-in-chief heaping praise on one of his presidential predecessors.
3: We dedicate a living monument to a legend, a statesman, a soldier, frontiersman, and a true American hero.
4: After landing on the new Air Force One in North Dakota, Trump arrived by train before touring the new Theodore Roosevelt Library in Medora, a town of less than 200 people. Inside the museum, Trump signed the reauthorization to a 2020 law that pumps money into aging infrastructure in American national parks. Roosevelt helped lay the groundwork for the modern-day park system.
0: This is David Spunt, and we have heat warnings in effect from the Midwest to the Northeast in Washington, D.C.
5: We're going to add about 6 to 7 more degrees to our heat indices by not just tomorrow, but especially on Friday, as temperatures and feels like temperatures soar to about 112 degrees.
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0: U.S. defeats Bosnia and Herzegovina 2-0 to advance to round 16 at the World Cup.
3: Flo Balogun, he stepped up just before halftime. Scrappy goal, but he's in the right place, the right time, what every great striker should do, and he put it away. But then we came out after halftime, and then Flo Balogun involved again, tangled with a Bosnian player. The referee took a look at it on the video screen, having been told to by the video assistant referee, and decided that was a red card. That seemed pretty harsh. Malik Tillman stepped up for a free kick, and wow, what a free kick. Lionel Messi, the GOAT himself, would have been proud of the way Malik Tillman put that second goal away.
0: The U.S. declines to renew the U.S.-Mexico-Canada trade agreement.
4: A Trump administration official confirming that the U.S. will not renew the USMCA and instead make individual agreements with both Mexico and then Canada that would last 10 years in length on this. Now, the USMCA, they had to send a letter today saying that they wanted to extend or keep going with the USMCA. That letter is not going to be sent from the United States, and that triggers the sunset clause for USMCA. Now, sunsetting USMCA doesn't happen immediately. This is an agreement that's in place until 2036, but now we know the agreement will not go after 2036.
0: Fox's Edward Lawrence and quite the spectacle at the Empire State Building in New York on Wednesday.
5: A couple of masked daredevils took their love to astounding heights, climbing the Empire State Building's 1,454-foot antenna to unfurl a banner and film the terrifying view from the top. The pair climbed down, and that's when the stunt turned romantic. The man, identified as Ivan Vanya Birkas, dropped to one knee and popped the question. And Angela Nicolau appeared to say yes.
0: Fox's Carmen Roberts.
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1: We'll take your calls this hour with Joshua P. Warren, paranormal investigator and host of the Coast to Coast AM paranormal podcast program, Strange Things. 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

0: And welcome back, George Norrie, along with Joshua P. Warren, and your phone calls this hour. Joshua, how important with the wishing machine is intention, believing in the wish?
1: Well, it actually is not that important, frankly.
0: Really?
1: It's, you know, everybody thinks that it's necessary to have some strong positive belief, but if the machine works, it's going to work regardless of that, meaning that it's going to tap into your subconscious potential. And so I tell people, like, you know, this is not just a matter of positive, creative thinking. And that's why it can work even if you are a pessimist and you don't believe in things. And, you know, before the break, we were talking about this other technique. I better finish it up because I don't want to leave everybody hanging. But if you're going to try to create a spiritual helper, you write down what you want this thing to do for you on a piece of paper. Then you draw a picture of this being. Now, you don't have to be a great artist. You can make this thing look like anything you want. You can make it look like a puppy. You can make it look like a little gremlin if you want to. You can make it look like anything you want. Doesn't matter, again, how well you can draw. After you draw something that looks like this little being that you're trying to manifest, well, next you want to give it a name. Now, you can give this thing any name that you want. It could be something that's nonsense. You can call it Agalagababugu or Abracadabra or whatever you want. Or you can call it Bob.
0: Or Kennedy, the haunted doll, right?
1: Kennedy works. You can call it Freedom if you want to. Whatever represents what you want. So you give it a name. You have a picture of it. You've told it what you want it to do. Now, here's what you do. You light a candle and put next to it. Doesn't matter what color the candle is or any of that. And then you speak to this imaginary being as if it is real. And you say, I am going to now give you life, and I want you to do this for me. And the final step is you go out and you get some kind of a gift that you want to give to show your commitment. So, for example, it should be something that you love. Like, I love beef jerky. Okay. So I might have a nice, you know, beef jerky can be kind of expensive. Go get yourself a nice big bag of expensive beef jerky, something that you would like to have, but no, you're not going to have it. Instead, you're going to put it there in front of your little spiritual helper as a gift, as an offering. You could take a flower that you love and cut it off and lay the flower down there. Take something that actually means something to you and lay it down there as a gift. And then you blow out the candle. You imagine as the smoke drifts away that your spiritual being has now been given life and is going to go out there and do whatever it takes to help you achieve your goal. Leave that gift there for 3 days and then dispose of it. Now, at that point, you have manifested almost something similar to what it's kind of related to tulpas and golems and egregores and all these kinds of things that listeners may have heard about. But you have created the spiritual helper, and it's going to go out there and help you do whatever you want. And then you can leave it out there forever if you want to. But if you ever reach the point where you decide that you don't want it anymore or the goal has been achieved, then all you do is take the piece of paper, thank once again your little helper, and then just tear the piece of paper in half and put it in the garbage, and it dissolves. That is a very simple and powerful technique that anybody can use if you want to have some, again, I call it a minion. That's kind of got a negative connotation nowadays. Also a bit of a comical one, but call it a spiritual helper. That is a very organic technique that you can use. And so you see, George, I look at all kinds of different types of manifestation for different purposes. And, I would use that technique if I had a project I was working on and I wanted this thing to go out and help me make some things happen behind the scenes, open some doors, create some opportunities. But I would use a wishing machine like the one I just invented, this particular model. And I would use that if I were trying to solve a much more tangible, immediate problem that was in front of me. And so you have to

0: kind of, you know, use your instinct to determine what's going to be the best route for you.
1: Let's go to the calls for you, Josh. They're lining up. Let's start with Louise in Raleigh, North Carolina. Welcome to the program. Hi, Louise.
2: Hey, how are you?
1: Good. Good to have you with us.
2: Yeah, thanks for having just the calls in general. I'm just literally driving back home, but I was just listening to your station, and I'm really into spiritual realms and just supernatural things. And I'm just curious, honest question. When you say spiritual helper, I feel like you're obviously, it seems like you're almost like creating your own being, I guess, like in your home. And just to give you context, I'm a Christian, and like we believe that a helper, like a spiritual helper, we believe in Holy Spirit. And I'm just wondering, what's the difference between, is it too hard to believe in the Bible than comparing, like, doing all this work to create your own spiritual helper? You know what I mean? Like, I don't know if that makes sense or not, but, like, is there, what's the difference? What does that look like for you?
1: Do you follow him on that, Josh?
0: Yeah, so, Luis, again, I think it goes back to the idea that, yes, God and the Holy Spirit may always be there, but God doesn't have to tie your shoes for you. God helps those who help themselves. It's kind of like, you could sit around and not brush your teeth because you say, well, God will take care of my teeth for me, and then your teeth rot out. Yeah. So there are certain things that you can take care of on a more specific, individualized basis. And I believe that, you know, the spirit and the soul that you have is something that can be extended. And that is why, as I said, we are, if there is a creator, and I've said I believe there is, and that creator created us, we are a part of that creator. As I mentioned in the Bible, even God says, if you believe in the Bible, in the Old Testament, ye are gods, talking to humans. Jesus repeats that in the New Testament. We have a creative ability. Now, why would we be given that creative ability if we were not supposed to use it and learn how to use it? So instead of just always sitting back and being unrealistic and saying, I'm going to just lay around in the yard all day and God will take care of everything, you have to do some work yourself sometimes. And I believe this is just another exercise. And actually, it's probably the type of exercise that God would want you to do, because you're learning to become a better creator.
1: Good point. Let's go to Walter, truck driving in Pennsylvania, east of the Rockies. Hey, Walt, go ahead.
3: Hey, George, how you doing?
1: Great.
3: Good. Hey, Josh, I got a question for you now, because now you're talking about creating a spiritual being. It's almost like you're crossing into artificial intelligence, creating some.
0: Yeah, well, you know, Walter, you bring up an excellent point, because you're right. This is actually the way that we can delve into this from a scientific angle, because, you know, these questions start with philosophy and spirituality, and then questions about how we can apply religion and that kind of a framework. And that's interesting for us to sit around a campfire and talk about, or to discuss here late at night on Coast to Coast AM. But the reality is that these people out there, who in many cases are atheists, or at very least agnostics, who don't really have any belief necessarily in a spiritual creator, they are doing their own version of it with AI. And this is why we reach this point of confusion about where we draw the line between what is and is not intelligent and what does and does not have a soul. And you've probably seen the news stories about how that some people are now being blackmailed by AI programs. Yeah. And so it makes you wonder, it's a great analogy, Walter, because that is the scientific way of kind of thinking about how the technicians and the engineers are dealing with this. But I understand the pros and cons of AI. I have a bad feeling about AI, just because that

0: it can be hacked. Okay. I believe if you create your own little spiritual helper and send it out there, nobody's going to hack that thing. AI goes into this giant electronic collective system that anybody can access. And that's what worries me about it, that that's literally letting the, you know, opening Pandora's box. And so eventually AI is going to do something, something terrible. I think we all know that. And so that's why maybe we should lean a little bit more onto the old fashioned spiritual techniques of doing things if we can.
1: I think some company executives are now beginning to wonder about AI as well, Josh. They're not so sure anymore, are they?
0: Well, no. And you know, that's the thing. We have all these fears about natural disasters. And, you know, my great friend, Dr. Bill Forshtin, he comes on this show frequently, and he's always talking about how, you know, one day there's going to be an EMP of some kind that's going to either be natural or artificial and knock out the grid and knock out electronics. And all that stuff is valid. But I think the much more realistic and pressing threat is simple hacking, because there's nothing that a human being can create that another human being can't figure out how to tap into and distort and abuse. And so I think that, you know, anybody who actually understands how technology works can say, if I was able to create this, there's nothing to stop another person from going in there and using it for evil purposes.
1: Let's go to Ruth in Maryland. Welcome. Hi, Ruthie.
2: Oh, hi, George and Joshua. Thank you for taking my call. And Joshua, I have a question about the dolls. First of all, the spiritual helpers that you're talking about, actually, I was doing the steps as you were talking. Could you use a doll for that? I just recently bought a doll last week, a little rag doll. It's actually the black, not black Madonna, the African Madonna from Rwanda when they saw the vision of Mary over there during the wars in the 80s, 1980s. And and I also wanted to ask you, if your doll Kennedy, have you ever tried to get him blessed? Maybe there is a spirit that is trapped inside of him. And have you ever tried to get him blessed or cleared? Maybe you don't want to. Maybe you want to keep him the way he is. But I remember I used to work for a scientist that had a 6-foot pendulum. And one time I touched the top of the pendulum. It was made up of magnets. And a spirit actually came out the top of the pendulum. So I think when I touched it, it like released it. But anyway, thank you, Josh.
1: Was Kennedy ever blessed, Josh?
0: Well, you know, Ruth, that's a great question. First off, yes, I believe that you could, in lieu of a drawing, use a doll as well. As a matter of fact, I've never actually tried that, but it might work even better because we have a little three-dimensional figure here. I think you would still, however, imagine at some point the spirit being able to travel from the doll to go out and help you. I have never had Kennedy blessed. I have a number of dolls that are possessed, shall we say, and that doesn't necessarily mean it's bad. I do have some that may be cursed in storage. I don't keep them in my house. I've studied them quite a bit, and I'm a big believer in the fact that dolls can take on a spirit. I don't know why. I guess the main reason I have not had Kennedy, the doll I got from George and Tom blessed, is because, as you said, Ruth, I'm still kind of studying him as is and collecting data, and I don't want to really like interfere with that too much. But George, I've got a brand new doll story for you that goes back to about a month ago. Would you like to hear it?
1: Let's do it. Sure.
0: Okay. So when I was on my trip, and this may or may not have something to do with me having some bad luck after my trip. I don't know. At one point during my trip, my wife and I stopped in Texas for a while to visit with in-laws and some friends there. And at one point, I discovered this small shop that sells all kinds of esoteric and occult things. And I went into this shop, and I was very impressed by the collection. It was really strange because at first it just looked like a house in a neighborhood. It didn't even look like a store. So we walked into this first room, and first thing I saw was this big, impressive, full-bodied, taxidermied black goat that was sort of mounted in a position where it seemed to almost be kind of hovering in the air, coming off of a counter. And underneath it was a pig doll. This is like a 2-foot-tall doll of a pig. It looked like a kind of a clay head. It actually looked like wood at first, with a kind of a soft, movable body, wearing a black Victorian dress, like a mourning dress.
1: Weird.
0: And I mentioned this immediately to Lauren because we have a little chihuahua named Dolly, and we affectionately call her Piglet because she has an insatiable appetite and she grunts like a pig. So I mentioned, like, oh, we should get that that little pig doll as a, you know, a little voodoo doll for Dolly or whatever, and we laughed it off. So after we were done looking around and shopping for a little bit, 30 minutes later, we walked to the front counter there. And I just so happened to walk up as one employee was saying to the other, that pig doll moved again.
1: Oh.
0: And so the lady behind the person behind the register said, oh, are you kidding me? And there she's like, and the other person said, yeah, it was in the back room before. And then it somehow ended up in the front room. We don't know how that happened. And now it was over in this position earlier today. And now it's in that position. And they had no idea who I was. I did not tell them anything about myself at all. I just said, hey, I'm here visiting in-laws, blah, blah, blah. And so that was really weird for me to walk into the middle of this conversation. So I said, you got a haunted doll? That doll's haunted? So they start telling me all these stories. As the person behind the counter is telling me the story, the front door of the shop swung open and started banging on the wall.
1: With nobody there, right?
0: No. They started freaking out. They said that had never happened before. So I got them to tell me the history of this pig doll on a little audio recorder, which I played this audio on my Strange Things podcast.
1: Yeah, you did.
0: And I bought this doll. After that, Lauren and I went to go have dinner. And we were at the restaurant. This is like an hour later. I got an email from one of the people working at the shop. Mr. Warren, just want to let you know, as soon as you took that doll out of here, everything hit the fan. There were video clips attached showing all of these little electric candles that they had hanging from the ceiling. But there were no batteries in them, and they were all in the off position. But they all started lighting up and blinking without any power source.
1: They were working. Wow.
0: And the employee said, there was a shift in the energy when you took that doll. And that doll is sitting next to Kennedy right now at my house, George.
1: Creepy times, Josh. We'll come back and take final calls with Joshua P. Warren in just a moment on Coast to Coast AM.
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0: 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It's Thunder in the Valley, the premier outlaw national truck and tractor pull, July 9th, 10th, and 11th in Rock Valley, Iowa. 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Thunder in the Valley. 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
6: Good night, everyone, and welcome to the news. A juvenile passed away in an ATV crash in Lawrence County on Monday evening. According to the Lawrence County Sheriff's Office, the ATV was carrying two riders when it rolled over an embankment in a rural area, causing critical injuries to the juvenile on board. The injured juvenile's family called 911 and began life-saving efforts. Responders from the Lawrence County Sheriff's Office, Highway Patrol, and Spearfish Ambulance Service all arrived at the scene and took over the efforts, but were unsuccessful. The Lawrence County Sheriff's Office is investigating the crash in cooperation with the South Dakota Highway Patrol. The juvenile's name has not been released at this time. In the Black Hills, a 20-year-old is recovering after falling more than 100 feet on the north end of Boulder Hill over the weekend, triggering a multi-agency rescue operation. The Rockerville Volunteer Fire Department said in a social media post that the operation required significant teamwork, as responders also contended with an afternoon storm Saturday that brought challenging winds, rain, and lightning. More than 20 personnel responded to the scene, including members of the fire department, search and rescue teams, and Keystone Ambulance. Responders loaded the patient into a basket and lowered them to the bottom of the hill. The entire operation took approximately 4.5 hours. And mixed signals on the regional economy as we see improvements in manufacturing in spite of job losses and high inflation. Creighton University's monthly Mid-American Business Conditions Index was in positive territory for the fifth straight month. Economist Dr. Ernie Goss says the region has lost 15,000 jobs over the past 12 months.
7: We recorded job losses in manufacturing for the month of June. Now, this is the 10th time in the past 12 months that we've recorded job losses for the region.
6: The manufacturing sector in South Dakota lost about 800 jobs over the last year. That's 1.8% of its manufacturing base. From the WNAX Nighttime News Desk, I'm Chloe Beltrand.
8: Fox News, I'm Ted Linder in North Dakota. President Trump visiting the Theodore Roosevelt Library and offering praise for the 26th President of the United States.
9: It's amazing how he came about. Whole different set of lives, he said. So it's been really very inspiring. They've done a fantastic job with the museum.
8: All living presidents have been invited to the library's grand opening. That is set for this Saturday, the 4th of July. First heat wave of summer 2026 gripping the central and eastern U.S. ahead of the 4th of July holiday. New Jersey Governor Mikey Sherrill.
10: This is not the type of heat wave we've seen in a while. This, I think the last time was about 14 years ago. This is extreme, extreme heat.
8: More than 65 million people across 20 states forecast to reach temps of 100 degrees this week. And the U.S. beats Bosnia and Herzegovina 2-0 to reach the...
11: Slow down and never drive after drinking. Let's make this the safest year yet.
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1: And we'll be back to take final calls with Joshua P. Warren in just a moment here on Coast to Coast. Next hour, Ross Allison and June Nixon join us to talk about haunting, so be part of the program. This is Wednesday, so for you Coast Insiders, you get two more programs from the traditional Art Bell Vault.
2: Yes, you sure do. We dug deep in the vault. There's over 500 programs in there. We pulled out two, one from 2004. Art spoke to physicist Russell Targ about the history, practice, and potentials of remote viewing. And then we have a show from 2006. Art's guest was author and space historian Robert Zimmerman as they discuss space-related issues. We really encourage you to check this out. It's classic audio. It's available to Coast Insiders. It's very easy, and you need to become an insider.
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1: 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Right at the top of the homepage, it says Insider. 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

0: And welcome back, George Norrie, along with Joshua P. Warren, as we talk about his paranormal life. Josh, of all the places you've investigated, which is your favorite?
1: Oh, boy, that's a good one. Oh, by the way, before I forget, when Ross Allison comes on next, ask him, say, Joshua said to ask you about your lizard tail.
0: Lizard tail.
1: Your lizard tail. Yeah, he'll know what that means, I think.
0: T-A-L-E or T-A-I-L?
1: T-A-I-L.
0: All right.
1: You know, for me, and I've been very fortunate. I've been able to travel to some of my dream locations. You know, I've stood on top of ancient pyramids and I investigated the Tower of London, but there was nothing to me quite like my Transylvania trip in Romania. And, you know, that was one of those where they had just started opening up Transylvania for that type of tourism. And so I put a group together. I teamed up with Dave Schrader and I said, you know, let's put a group together and go to all of the hot spots associated with Vlad the Impaler. And the weather was absolutely perfect. The place looked exactly like it looks in the horror movies. And it could not have gone better. But you know, there, I could tell you stories all night long about things that happened there, but there was one castle in particular where I sealed myself into a room and I made sure that there was no one else around. And at one point I had what we in paranormal investigation call a laser grid. So basically you have a laser pointer that's got a filter on it and it turns that laser into 1,000 pinpoints of light. And they're all shooting across the room from one side to another. And so if you were to, say, blow a puff of smoke from a cigarette, then all of a sudden that would show up like you wouldn't believe because you'd see it kind of breaking through those beams as it floats across the room. So it creates a very sensitive environment. And I was sitting in this room by myself, and this is a room that's, I don't even know how old this room was, hundreds and hundreds of years old. Oh. And I had a massive room. And sure enough, I looked up. And I thought someone had snuck into the room because a person, what looked to me to be the form of what looked to me to be a man, just passed right from one side of the room to the other.
0: Did it look physical or did it look ghostly?
1: It was a black form. And I thought it was physical at first. I mean, that's why I thought it was a person that had come in there. And, I had, of course, a flashlight next to me, and I turned the flashlight on. There was nobody there. And I actually saw, that's the closest I've ever come in my life to seeing a full-bodied apparition, was seeing that dark, probably, you know, 5.5, 6 foot tall figure that, again, I perceived to be a man for whatever reason.
0: Would you call it a shadow person? That,

0: Well, yeah, that would be accurate, but but this is a little
1: think we
0: different
1: lost.
0: because a lot of times the shadow people talk about are kind of seen in the peripheral vision, kind of flitting about. This was something that was tangible enough to interrupt the laser beams. And that's one of those times in my life when I would give anything to have a time machine to go back and record that. But frankly, at that time, the camera technology we had was not even good enough, I don't think, to really pick up something like that. Now it is. But I got to see that with my own two eyes, and I've seen a lot of spooky things, but that has got to be right up there near the top.
1: Sounds it. Let's go back to the calls. West of the Rockies, Jessica's with us in Salt Lake City, Utah. Hi, Jessica.
2: Hi, George, Joshua. Thank you so very much for taking my call.
1: Of course.
2: Just had a quick question for Joshua as far as the wishing machine. So I'm not even like this is the first I've heard about this, but I also am a strong believer in karma. I've been a huge follower coast to coast for the last 12 years, and so I've tried remote viewing and I've tried just different types of meditation techniques. I was wondering if the wishing machine, if there's ever been any accounts of people being able to connect with past loved ones who, maybe whether it be through like dreams or stuff like that. I know that I don't know if that's possible, but it didn't hurt to ask.
1: Can it
2: So,
1: be a communication tool, Josh?
0: Yes, Jessica, you're absolutely on the right track. I get so many emails every year from people telling me stories about using the wishing machine for just that purpose. And what you would do is

0: You ask for that contact, you ask for that communication, and then you tune it. Now, from there, the question becomes, how does the communication occur? Well, there are many different ways. Dreams are definitely a strong one, and that has happened. I think anybody who's lost a loved one probably at some point has possibly felt that, you know, they've come back in a dream and have a message. But I find that we don't have that telephone yet that Thomas Edison was trying to create that we could pick up to talk to the other side. But oftentimes, in my opinion, spirits communicate with us via synchronicity, that spirits may not necessarily have the ability to manifest and speak English and then vanish like we see in literature and the movies. But there are things that can be done in order to indicate that the person is there and is with you. And you are basically a pattern of energy. And when you die, that doesn't change. You're still a pattern of energy, but you're in a different form. And an example of this would be recently I was on Coast to Coast AM talking with George about a man named Jeff Wilson, who was a friend of mine, who was a big fan of this show. And Jeff was a hobbyist who liked to go out and build model UFOs. And his specialty was the big black triangular UFOs. And he was the best at it. And I'm talking, these things would fly. And I mean, that was his thing. He was the champion at a contest that I held for many years to do just that. And he contacted me and told me that he was dying of cancer. And we said our goodbyes. And then right after, his wife texted me and said that he had passed. It was a Friday, and I got online to promote my podcast that day, because every Friday, my podcast, Strange Things, comes out here. If you go to coasttocoastam.com, you'll see at the top where it says podcast there, and you can click that, and you'll find the Paranormal Podcast Network. I go there to promote it, and I went to my X account, formerly Twitter, to promote it, and much to my surprise, somebody there at Coast to Coast AM, I don't know who, somebody who manages digital promotions, had put up a promo for that day saying, oh, don't forget to tune into the Paranormal Podcast Network. And the illustration this person had picked just so happened to be the silhouette of a man. We're seeing him from behind, standing on this lonesome vista, and he's looking in the distance at a huge black triangular UFO, exactly the kind that Jeff Wilson used to create. And this was minutes after his wife told me he had passed. I got goosebumps, and I knew that was Jeff indicating right there to me and everybody else that he was still with us from the other side.
1: Let's go to Joe, Monterey, California. Welcome. Go ahead, Joe.
2: Thank you for taking my call, George.
1: You got it.
2: Well, I'd like to ask Joshua, when dealing with any of these fairies, and there's a whole big hierarchy there, did you ever challenge them in the name of Lord Jesus Christ? Because if you don't, and ask them who do you serve, they will lie to you. And sometimes we get imposters on the astral plane.
1: What do you think of that, Josh?
0: All right, So, Joe, you're sort of implying that I have had encounters with fairies that are running around out there that might be somehow deceiving me. That's not what I'm talking about. I've never encountered anything out in my travels and my investigations that I believe is something like a fairy. I'm not saying they're not out there. What I'm saying is that when you do this exercise that I was describing, where you're trying to manifest a spiritual helper, that spiritual helper can be anything that you want it to be, but it is an extension of yourself, of your imagination, of your wishes, of your desires. You're taking a little bit of your life force, and you are turning it into the idea of an extension of yourself that has some independence that might be able to go out there and do things for you on your behalf when you're sleeping. Because, hey, we're all busy. We're all distracted. You know, and it's nice to think that you might have a spiritual helper that can go out there and work on your behalf from time to time when you

0: you're tied up doing other things. You're doing your taxes or whatever, and you don't have time to worry about it. And so we create these beings, and I use the words fairy or angels only symbolically. They can only be what you give them. They can only be what you want them to be. So as long as your intentions are good, there's no harm there. There's no way that anything is going to come in and deceive you or manipulate you, because you're the one who's in control.
1: Next up, east of the Rockies, Jeff is with us in Michigan. Hey, Jeffrey, go ahead.
2: Yes, hi, Mr. Warren.
1: Yep.
2: Was wondering if
1: Well,
2: you
1: you're breaking up, my friend. I'm sorry. Check your phone line. Let's go to George in Detroit. Hey, George, go ahead.
3: Hi, how are you?
1: Okay, sir.
3: What I'm wishing for is, if you have it, I think you have everything, is wisdom.
1: Explain.
0: I'm sorry, what was that?
3: Wisdom.
1: What about that?
3: I would wish
0: How do
3: for
0: you get
3: wisdom.
0: how, Oh yeah, well sure. I mean, you can wish for anything. Wisdom is particularly powerful because going back to the Bible, it reminds me of the story of Solomon, where he could have asked for all kinds of great superficial and materialistic things, but he basically wanted wisdom. And so that was the smart thing to do, because that allowed him to gain those other materialistic things until he became corrupted by them. But yes, wisdom, however, here's the thing. If you're going to ask for wisdom, then you have to also figure out what that means to you. Because you can ask for wisdom and you can write that on a piece of paper, and that will take you so far. But it might do you better if you also have an example of wisdom in mind. So one person, I don't know if you would consider Albert Einstein to be a wise person. Maybe, just because you're intelligent doesn't necessarily mean you're wise. But I would say take something that symbolizes wisdom to you. Takes something that you want to attain. Take a model of this thing. That's what we call often a witness or a sample in radionics and psionics. Take something that represents what you feel is wisdom, your role model for that. Take a picture of that and put it on that input plate, or put it under the input plate if you're using the Joshua P. Warren wishing machine. And then that will that that is how you achieve abstract concepts like that.
4: Something.
1: Josh, since you've been doing this, what has been the most satisfying thing you've ever done? 30 seconds.
0: The most satisfying thing I've ever done is to help other people. And because, it, when you help other people, I don't care if you're helping them. And again, I hate to talk about health, but you're helping them with their health or their finances. When you do that, it's good for all of us.
1: Joshua P. Warren, his website is linked up at coasttocoastam.com. 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Up next, Ross Allison, Drew Nixon join us. 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

0: active weather pattern continues across the region, with more showers and storms around the area this early morning, especially into Nebraska, northwest Iowa, and parts of Minnesota. And then that upper-level weather pattern continues to be favorable for shower and storm development at times here all the way through Saturday night, though the 4th of July during the day looks to be dry. This is all thanks to that same ridge of high pressure over the eastern part of the country. And as we get into Thursday afternoon, especially into Thursday night, some of the storms could be strong to severe. And then activity again on Friday afternoon and Friday night could be strong to severe as well, as the air mass over the next couple of days is going to get very unstable. Then we do look to have a couple of dry days for Sunday and Monday, then shower chances return Monday night. I'm Phil Jensko on 570 WNEX. Right now it's 77.
1: Hey, it's Make It Easy Steve with another WNEX Trips Update. Not many seats left on our September trip to Niagara Falls. This is a fantastic getaway. We'll see the massive falls from the Canadian side, from inside the water on the Maid of the Mist, plus the American Falls, Bridal Veil Falls, and Horseshoe Falls.
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0: hitting the library. I'm Ted Lindner, Fox News. President Trump hitting the road, the rails in the sky to dedicate the Theodore Roosevelt Presidential Library. He made a stop in North Dakota on Wednesday.
1: He's a very special man, and that's why I'm here.
2: The current commander-in-chief heaping praise on one of his presidential predecessors.
1: We dedicate a living monument to a legend, a statesman, a soldier, frontiersman, and a true American hero.
2: After landing on the new Air Force One in North Dakota, Trump arrived by train before touring the new Theodore Roosevelt Library in Medora, a town of less than 200 people. Inside the museum, Trump signed the reauthorization to a 2020 law that pumps money into aging infrastructure in American national parks. Roosevelt helped lay the groundwork for the modern-day park system.
0: Fox's David Spunt. The U.S. beating Bosnia and Herzegovina 2-0 to reach the round of 16 in the World Cup. And former CIA Director John Brennan is suing the Trump administration, demanding a court order that would require officials to preserve records from investigations he says are targeting him. Brennan says he's being prosecuted for vindictive reasons. The U.S. Trade Representative says the U.S.-Mexico-Canada trade agreement will not be renewed.
3: U.S. Trade Representative Jamison Greer says after virtual meetings with Canada and Mexico, the U.S. has declined to renew the USMCA in its current form. The pact remains in force, but it's now subject to annual reviews until it's either renewed for a new term or terminated. A few weeks ago, the president had said from the Oval Office,
1: I don't know that I'm going to renew it because, to be honest with you, the United States does much better. Hey, we don't need anything that Canada has. We don't need anything that Mexico has, but they need everything that we have.
3: The president said trade deficits with these countries are unacceptable. Greer says the U.S. will meet with Mexico the week of July 20th.
0: Fox's Jessica Rosenthal. 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
0: 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Fox's Tanya J. Powers with more.
16: More than 65 million people across 20 states could see temperatures top 100 degrees this week, with more than 150 million currently under heat alerts. New York City Mayor Zoran Mamdani says if the forecast holds, it could be the city's hottest 4th of July since 2010.
17: The city has opened hundreds of cooling centers across the five boroughs. We have also launched a fleet of more than a dozen cool vans where New Yorkers can access medical care and resources.
16: Forecasters are expecting Friday heat indices of 105 in Raleigh, North Carolina, 109 in Memphis, Tennessee, and 110 in Washington, D.C. Extreme heat is the number one weather-related killer in the U.S. In New York City, Tanya J. Powers, Fox News.
0: A sky-high stunt to kiss in a proposal more than 1,000 feet above New York City Wednesday. Fox's Carmen Roberts with more.
18: A couple of masked daredevils took their love to astounding heights, climbing the Empire State Building's 1,454-foot antenna to unfurl a banner and film the terrifying view from the top. After about 30 minutes, the pair climbed down, and that's when the stunt turned romantic. The man, identified as Ivan Vanya Birkas, dropped to one knee and popped the

0: question, and Angela Nicolau appeared to say yes, later showing off the ring on Instagram. No one was injured, but the couple climbed their way into trouble. Police took the pair into custody on the ground. Carmen Roberts, Fox News.
1: The woman's Instagram account claims the couple was the subject of a 2024 Netflix documentary, Skywalkers, a Love Story, which premiered at the Sundance Film Festival that year. And Taylor Swift and Travis Kelce reportedly going to be tying the knot Friday at New York City's Madison Square Garden. The AP.
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1: What a great night tonight. Ross Allison with us, June Nixon. We're going ghost hunting when we come right back on Coast to Coast AM.
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0: And welcome back to Coast, George Norrie with you. Two special guests for you tonight. Let me introduce, first of all, Ross Allison. He's been investigating the paranormal for more than 35 years, has launched the oldest ghost hunting group in Northwest, known as the Advanced Ghost Hunters of Seattle-Tacoma. He has also been lecturing for colleges, universities around the world for more than 20 years, teaching thousands of students the oddities of the paranormal world. Ross, welcome to the program.
1: Well, thanks for having me back.
0: And Joshua P. Warren wanted to know about your lizard tail, but we'll talk about that later, right?
2: You bet.
0: And then June Antoinette Nixon is with us, the Vice President and Client Coordinator of the Advanced Ghost Hunters of Seattle-Tacoma, the Northwest's oldest operating paranormal team. She has been offering her services to that organization for more

0: than 10 years and well over 20 years being involved in the paranormal community. She has also lectured on the topics of the paranormal for various conferences, public libraries, and other social events. Hey, June, welcome.
1: Hi, thanks for having me.
0: I'm looking forward to this. How did you two get involved in ghost hunting? Ross, you go first.
2: Well, I've always been fascinated with ghosts. Ever since growing up, my mother loved telling me and my little sister's ghost stories. And so for me, it was just this fascination. Do ghosts really exist? Do people really experience that? So that's really my first step forward into getting involved into the paranormal, you know, reading every books, watching every television show and movie that had to do with ghosts.
0: How about you, June?
1: Well, I kind of got into it wanting to prove that it wasn't real. I thought I had so many people that I lost in my life and they never came to visit me, so it just can't be real. So one of my objectives was to take classes and educate myself and then, you know, just prove it was all hogwash. And of course, once I got into it, I realized I think there are some things that I can't answer. There's some questions I can't answer. So that's kind of just how I got into it. I just wanted to prove it was all fake.
0: As we get into this discussion, both of you feel free to jump in at any time. Don't wait for me to ask you a question or so. Ross, when did you meet June? How did that happen?
2: Actually, I was invited to her radio show. She was doing a podcast. Mm-hmm. And her co-host basically had asked if I would do the show, and she was, you know, also hosting the show as well. And she probably was not happy to have me on the show because at that time she had a lot of big names going on her show. And
1: I was like, oh, who is Ross Allison? Come on.
2: And so I proved my worth by being on the show. She knew I knew what I was talking about and was able to hold a candle to everybody else that she's had on the show.
0: Did you love?
1: Definitely.
0: You love the way he did his show, June?
1: Oh yeah, he was awesome. He answered all the questions and he made a lot of sense. You know, a lot more sense than some of the people we had on the show. And, you know, not a lot of ego, everything. He was just really a cool, down-to-earth person. I was like, you know, I think I'd like to get to know this person.
0: And you both were interested in the paranormal way before you met each other, right?
1: Right.
2: Oh, yeah. Oh, yeah. In fact, she was dealing with a team that the team lead actually just did not know how to say no to people. And so when they would do investigations, they had like, you know, 50, 60 people on the investigation. And it was so hard for her to corral all these people. And yeah. So she told me, she's like, Ross, you need to talk to him and please, please, you know, get him to understand the importance of having a controlled environment. And so, you know, that's really what got us talking. And I decided to invite her to some of my investigations to show her how I, you know, do an investigation. And it just kind of went off from there.
1: Exactly.
0: What got you into this, June?
1: Oh, just I've always had a fascination. When I was little, I had my grandfather die in front of me when I was about 5 years old. And I thought, you know, where does he go? You know, I've heard a lot of stories that if someone has childhood trauma like that, especially death at that early of an age or 4 or 5 years old, that sometimes you could be a little more preoccupied with paranormal. So I think that that's what happened to me.
0: And Ross, tell us about the Advanced Ghost Hunters of Seattle-Tacoma. Tell us about the organization.
2: Well, I started the group before ghost hunting was the big fad that it's become. I wanted to really pursue it after living in California for quite some time. I was living in the Bay Area. And had the opportunity to work with, you know, some of the big names down there, like Lloyd Auerbach. And I actually wanted to continue that when I moved back to Washington. But unfortunately, you know, ghost hunting was not the big thing. And so I just, decided that I was going to start my own group. And so it was the year 2000, and I had posted flyers all over and said, hey, if there's other like-minded people that want to

0: pursue the paranormal, let me know. And it became a huge phenomenon. I mean, we were over 100 members. Wow. With, you know, like 60, 70 people showing up to meetings every day. Now it's kind of died off since then. It's not as crazy as it was back then, but we're still going strong doing the investigating.
1: Are most of the members, did they have a personal experience?
0: Oh, yeah. In fact, that's what I was so jealous of. Is, you know, I was very fascinated with ghosts due to all the stories and, you know, shows that I've watched. I never had those experiences. So I was kind of the odd man out back in those days, because most people in the field had those experiences, and that's what got them enticed with the paranormal. So for me, I was just envious of all those individuals until I started doing my own investigations, and then you get your own personal experiences as well.
1: How about you, June? What happened with you?
2: You know, that's probably the same thing. You know, I never had these experiences when I was young. And being a skeptic, a skeptic really cannot believe in the paranormal, and they cannot believe what other people say until they have that experience themselves. And that's what happened to me. You know, it's like I experienced something that I could not explain. And let's just say that happened, you know, quite a few times. And I was like, oh my gosh, there must be something out there because I can't explain this.
1: Now, as the client coordinator for the Advanced Ghost Hunters, what does that mean? What do you do?
2: Well, it means that I talk to a lot of people that want us to do investigations. I kind of field the calls too. You know, we've had some amazing people that have gotten in touch with us that are so grounded and down to earth. And usually you kind of know something when all of a sudden they say, okay, you're not going to believe this, but this happened to me. Or, you know, you're going to think I'm crazy, but this happened to me. And usually those are the people that are the most grounded. You know, we have had some calls about a woman that lost her goldfish, and Bubbles the goldfish was haunting her, and she couldn't sleep at night because, you know, bloop, bloop, bloop, bloop all night going past. And we've had, you know, other people that have experienced some things, but you just kind of are a little wary about some people.
0: It's a great way to screen the calls, where, you know, don't call us, we'll call you type of situation.
2: Yes.
1: What in the world would make goldfish haunted?
2: I don't know. But, you know, you try to keep a straight face. But I think a lot of people want you to just listen to their stories. And, you know, I'm a good listener, and I make sure that, you know, I listen to them and give them the benefit of the doubt. And some people, though, when they start talking about how all of a sudden they went up to this room and and the rocking chair was rocking, and their little girl was talking to their friend Jody, and all of a sudden she looked out the window and there were these red glowing pig eyes staring back at him, and I was like, you know, that's the Amityville Horror. And sometimes I think people mix up their experiences with some movies, and you just have to really, you know, kind of listen to them. And
0: yeah, it's dealing with mental health as well.
2: Yeah,
0: you know, you sure find that you end up being a counselor in yeah some situations.
1: Some people can have a very difficult time with this, don't they?
2: Oh yeah, very difficult.
0: And it's tough too, because, you know, we get situations where I've had to debunk situations, because we had a case where an elderly woman and her grandson were claiming that they were experiencing this, you know, phenomenal stuff happening in their home, stuff that's like too good to be true type of stories. And when we were investigating, we were finding out that they were faking a lot of the stuff, just because they wanted to get out of their lease. And they thought if they were able to convince people the place was haunted, they could get out of their lease. And that was a situation where it's like, I'm sorry, we're not going to lie for you. This place isn't haunted.
1: And they needed some pros to put a rubber stamp on that, right?
0: Exactly.
2: Right.
1: Crazy times. Now, how did you get involved, both of you, in investigating haunted castles?
0: Oh, my gosh. I guess I'm the one to blame for that, as I've been traveling for quite some time now. And I

0: I've always made it a personal goal to see two new countries every year. And I have been traveling quite a bit by myself, and having these amazing experiences. And every time I tried to get people involved, they would always back out at the last minute. And it was just a situation where it's like, I'm not going to cancel my trip because no one else is going. I'm still going to go on these trips. And as I was having these amazing experiences, I started telling June some of the stories of some of the places I visited. And so her thing was, she was terrified of flying, so I had to get her over that first.
1: Yes, lots of calming drugs to get me on the plane in the first place. But most of my ancestors are from London and Scotland and Ireland, and I wanted to see those places before I died. And that was the pull for that was stronger. And of course, anything that history there is just incredible.
2: What do you think, Ross, a ghost is?
0: Well, that's still a question that we don't have all the answers to. I think there's a lot of great theories out there as to what could be happening. The most common is the belief that it is the spirit of the individual that has passed on. But, we're still trying to find evidence to validate those encounters. So for me, I think there's still more questions than there are answers. I would like to believe that we have this ability to carry on even after our body has passed. That would be amazing, but still the information that we receive from the other side is very limited. For us to think that, why can't we talk to our loved ones that have passed on? I was very close to my great grandmother, and I have yet to have that experience where I know she's out there trying to talk to me. So I'm not sure exactly what it is. I'm hoping that as I continue my investigations and applying more science to my approach, that we'll have a better understanding of what a ghost really is.
2: How about you, Joan? What do you think, June, it is?
1: Oh, it's so hard to say. It's like energy it's like a lot of residual. I think, maybe about 80% of hauntings is residual, where it's kind of like a tape player being played over and over and something repeats itself, in the same pattern, or something violent happened and it repeats, or things like that. It's almost like, it's in the air. But I don't know. It is hard to say. And I think people who say they know exactly what a ghost is, well, more power to them. But I don't think, anybody really has the answers. But I'd say it's energy,
0: I have to say, knowing you as long as I have and investigating with you as well, yes, June does say that she's a skeptic in most cases, but I've witnessed her have some experience that you can't explain, where it wasn't residual or it seemed to be intelligent. And for me, it's like I'm constantly asking her myself, how do you feel about that now? Now that you've had this experience, and she's always come back, that it's like, yeah, there's more, I'm more intrigued with this. I don't have the answers that I want, but it is fascinating when she does have those unique experiences that she can't explain.
2: Is there a location, Ross or June, that you would not want to go back to?
0: That's one thing that I always find that's funny. It's I'm a ghost hunter, I'm trying to investigate the paranormal. Why would I want to put myself in a situation where I'm limiting myself to have these experiences? Yes, I've had some negative encounters. Nothing that I felt like my life was threatened. But there are some situations where I would not want to go back by myself, but I would definitely go back. I want that data. I want those experiences. I want to be able to collect that and report back to the public and say, hey, this is something interesting. What do you think?
1: Exactly. That's exactly what I think. I can't imagine not being able to are not

0: wanting to return to a place. The only time I don't think I would want to return is if there are lots of critters running around, little rats and mice, and even Preston Castle in my own California, it's like it was infested with bats. But it was still an incredible place, and we got some great EVPs there. There isn't really a place I wouldn't want to go back to unless it was really dangerous. I'm more afraid of the living than I am the dead, let's just say.
1: I don't blame you. So, Ross, what is this lizard tail that Joshua P. Warren was talking about?
2: Oh my God. When we did that live show, when I was on your live show, of course, he's got this tail that he likes to wear every so often for giggles. And he actually gave it to me after that show.
1: Oh, he
2: And
1: did.
2: so, yes. So it's a treasured item that
0: You've never worn it for me.
2: I'm sorry, June.
1: Only
0: Come
1: on
0: on.
1: Friday night,
2: Oh, yes.
0: June. That's only Friday
2: Oh,
0: night. Wow.
2: only he can wear that tail and get away with it. That's what it is. I can't carry that
1: Now, where did demonic ghosts or spirits fit into the picture here? June, you go first.
0: Well, we don't. I was going to say, we don't really put a lot of emphasis on demons. That's more of a religious thing. But I mean, I personally believe there's a lot of evil out there. I also believe that if a person is really evil or a jerk in life, that when they die, they're probably going to be evil or a jerk in death. I do believe that there is some strong evil out there, but we don't really put a lot of emphasis on demons.
2: Well, I think a lot of it is when you're trying to be scientific in your approach, you can't be biased. And when you're labeling something a demon, obviously you're applying some sort of religious belief because that's where a lot of that comes from. So yes, as I've stated, there are some negative energies out there. And so I don't use the term demon when investigating. I will say, yes, there is something negative here. And I have experienced, a handful of those experiences myself. But it's really hard to say, yes, this is demonic, because I think it's kind of interesting because I talk about this on my lecture tour, because most media likes to focus on demons. It seems like most ghost hunting shows that everything ends up being a demon.
1: Right.
2: How did they, get through this investigation alive? They barely made it because something was out to kill them every time. And I always find that, especially when it comes to the technology that most ghost hunters are dependent on, obviouses or ghost boxes, they always ask, is there a demon in the room? And it always responds, yes, there's a demon here, or it'll say demon. And as we know, demons are to manipulate the living into committing sins. So they're not going to let you know that they're in the room. They'll pretend to be your Aunt Sally or your, brother, Michael.
1: Let's talk
2: So.
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6: Good night, everyone, and welcome to the news. Nebraska AG Mike Hilgers has approved the Nebraska Medical Cannabis Commission's regulations under the State Administrative Procedure Act. The regulations now go to Governor Jim Pillen's office for approval as the court battle arguing against the validity of the ballot measure that called for them stands in the Nebraska Supreme Court. A Nebraska Supreme Court case is challenging the signatures of the initial ballot initiative. If that case strikes down the act, the approved regulations would lose their legal authority. Jocelyn Brasher, who is running for AG on the November ballot, says Hilgers is, quote, trying to have it both ways. He wants credit for signing off on medical cannabis regulations while continuing to waste taxpayer dollars on frivolous litigation. Even today, while signing off, he used his office to cast doubt and keep the door open to overturning an election result he does not agree with. Nebraskans deserve an attorney general who they can trust to respect the law, honor election results, and serve the people, end quote. Hilgers also raised concerns about how the current regulations might give way in favor of wider use. Hilgers says, quote, any medical cannabis regulations that allow access to marijuana untethered to a plausibly medical purpose without adequate patient protections are medical in name only and may slip into a preempted recreational marijuana scheme, end quote. And Attorney General Marty Jackley is praising a U.S. Supreme Court decision that allows South Dakota and other states to continue enforcing laws restricting participation in female school sports teams based on sex assigned at birth. Jackley says, quote, this ruling protects our female athletes. South Dakota has been a leader in recognizing women play women's sports, and the U.S. Supreme Court upholds that legislation, end quote. According to the AG's office, Jackley joined two cases supporting laws that limit participation in girls' and women's sports to biological females. Those cases were part of the Supreme Court's decision. From the WNAX Nighttime News Desk, I'm Chloe Beltrand.
7: Fox News, I'm Sue Guzman. President Trump attending the grand opening of the Theodore Roosevelt Presidential Library in North Dakota Wednesday.
8: It's amazing how he came about. Whole different set of lives, he said. So it's been really very inspiring. They've done a fantastic job with the museum.
7: Millions of Americans across 20 states under a life-threatening heat dome the next few days. It'll send temps soaring into the triple digits right through the July 4th holiday weekend. The United States moving on to the round 16 of the FIFA World Cup, defeating Bosnia and Herzegovina 2-0 Wednesday.
9: It's a long time, and it's got Balogun making a run off him. Can he get around to that ball?
7: Audio courtesy of Fox, the U.S. takes on Belgium Monday. 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
7: Yes, it is. 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
8: 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My husband, Ryan, died. We never thought.

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0: And welcome back, George Norrie, along with Ross Allison and June Nixon. Their website at ghost.org is linked up at coasttocoastam.com. We're talking about ghosts and hauntings. Ross, has there ever been a haunting you wish you didn't ever attend?
1: No, I want to experience it all. So I'm always willing to go to some of the most craziest places you can imagine. You know, I got to walk through the Amityville house once.
0: Oh, geez.
1: Could
0: you feel the energy there?
1: You know, I try to open myself up to things like that, but I'm not always successful. This was during the time it was up for sale. So I got to walk through it during an open house. And it's interesting to know its history. That definitely gives you the chills. To think that, you know, all this family, these, you know, innocent people were murdered. But then to think of the ghost stories as well. I didn't unfortunately get to have any unique experiences there. So, and then, you know, as we've traveled all over the world, you can imagine we've been to some of the deepest, darkest places you can imagine. So I'm always willing to check things out.
0: June, have you ever been to some places where you just shake your head in disbelief?
2: Oh, there have been plenty of places where I should, where I am in disbelief. I was trying to think. Montana State Prison, the old Montana State Prison, I had some strange experiences there. And I actually got a little frightened, which doesn't happen to me. I get startled, you know, really easy. But this time I got goosebumps and I felt like something was really close to me.
0: What created that?
2: You know, I don't know. It was in the administration building, and that's where they had one of their biggest riots ever, and three people died in the administration building. And when I was walking through the hallways, I felt like something was right behind me, right in my ear. And I started walking faster and faster and faster, I said to my friend, I said, you know, I don't know what that was. I have no idea what that was. And I had my recording, and on the recording, you hear this voice say, it's me.
0: Oh,
2: so it kind of validated me, you know, thinking that, you know, am I going crazy? Why is this, you know, but I've never been frightened like that before in a place. But like I said, I'm more afraid of the living than I am the dead.
0: Ross, must the person be dead in order for a ghost from them to appear?
1: Well, that's an interesting question. I think with what we've encountered so far, you know, I would have to say possibly there is some psychic phenomena that I think could be at play as well. We've had situations where they believe that, you know, out of body experiences could, be mistaken as a haunting. You know, psychokinesis could also be mistaken as a haunting as well. So I think there's needs to be more research. I would love to think that, you know, everything is tied to a ghost, but, you know, I had a case a while back where couple was experiencing, you know, poltergeist-like phenomena where, you know, covered doors and doors were slamming and, you know, things being thrown. And as I was doing my interview with them, I found out that a lot of times things were happening right after they'd been fighting, when the tension was really high between the two. And so I think in that situation, we're dealing with almost like a poltergeist phenomena where they were triggering, or somebody in that couple was triggering that phenomena due to the stress that they were going through whenever they were fighting.
0: What is it about old or age of a

0: building or a place that creates more ghosts?
1: Well, I think there's definitely history has a lot to do with it. What seems to happen on the property, you know, as we were talking about, you know, with castles and stuff, you know, you think of, you know, these castles have so much history from, you know, a birth of an individual to the death of the individual. You're talking about, you know, tragic events that could happen in some of these locations as well. You know, fighting, as I was just talking about. Sometimes, you know, as we talked about with residual hauntings, you're dealing with some tragic events or just negativity that happened within the walls that somehow they record that phenomena. And it just plays out over and over again. So there's so many different reasons, you know, whether, you know, somebody died on the property and they don't know how to let go and they hold on to that property and they tend to haunt that location. So there's a lot of different reasons, you know, as to why locations can be haunted.
0: June, what is it about ghost hunting that you like?
2: That I like. Well, you know, I am a big history buff. I love history. I love, you know, finding out. And it's almost like a mystery. You know, you're kind of wanting to go in and find out what's going on in this place. Is it a haunting or is it something physical? Is it the pipes banging and people think it's footsteps walking, you know, up the steps, or is it just the pipes clanking? It's almost like, you know, trying to solve a mystery. Some mysteries you can't solve because, you know, there's no explanation for it, but there's some that can be. And I really like that.
0: Are there some places you walk away just shaking your head?
2: Oh, yeah. Trying to think where are some of those places that you're just like, what in the world is going on there?
1: Well, there was that one time at Chillingham Castle where we were investigating. We had just done the tour, and so, you know, the guy was, you know, taking us on the tour, and right at the end of the tour guide's like, well, you know, I will point out that most people cannot be out in the woods after midnight. Jeez. And so us being ghost hunters, we're like, yeah, challenge accepted.
2: Yeah, challenge accepted. We are going to do
1: this. So this was a very dark night. It was a very cloudy night, so no moonlight or anything. And so we're out there with our flashlights. We're wandering around in the woods. And the woods have its own ghost stories as well. In fact, we're standing around the tree they called the Hanging Tree, where they claimed, you know, people were hung from this tree and there's bodies buried under the roots of the tree. And as we're standing out there, you know, doing our little ghost hunts, all of a sudden we start to hear women talking. Now, there were another group of

0: flashlights or something, you know, from their cell
1: Sure.
0: phones or something.
1: It
0: And
1: was
0: there's not even.
1: pitch black. When I say that, we turned off all of our equipment at one time and we could not see our hands in front of our face. It was
0: Yes.
1: so dark. Yeah, there's no way that anybody could have been walking in those woods without a flashlight.
0: So again, you know, we're hearing these noises, we're hearing them talking, we can never make out what they're saying, and giggling and stuff. And so we're like, well, wait a minute. Isn't that one of the stories that the tour guide had told us?
2: Yeah.
0: That there were actually the woods were haunted by the sounds of women, because a lot of times the story was that when the ladies were done working at the castle, they would have to walk through the woods to the nearby village, you know, to their homes. And so they were constantly walking through these woods in the dark. And so we think maybe that's what we were experiencing, was that residual energy of these women walking back to the village.
1: Yes, and we found out the other women did not go out.
0: Yeah, the next day we found out, yeah, they never left. They went after the tour, they went right back to their room.
1: Went to bed, yeah.
2: So did you ever run into a tour guide who wishes they weren't one?
0: I've known tour guides, you know, being a tour guide myself for Spooked in Seattle. I've met a lot of tour guides, because we'll take tours all over whenever we go to different places. And there are some tour guides that have quit after having their own personal experiences at some of these places, because a lot of tour guides, they're not big believers in ghosts. We find out that most tour guides are actors, you know, just doing a side gig. This is just something to make some extra money while they're, you know, doing their, you know, their shows on the theater. And they have these experiences not being believers in ghosts, and they're done. They just never want to come back and do these stories or do these tours ever again. So yeah, it happens.
2: I bet sometimes, though, they scared the living daylights out of them.
1: Yes.
2: It's amazing. How would you rate the cities in the United States for hauntings?
0: Oh, that's a tough one. You know, as much as I travel, I've been to all 50 states. You know, I've been all over the world. It's so hard to label what is the most haunted, because for most of us, it is all about being at the right place, right time. You hear some great stories, and you hope that when you're visiting these places, you'll have those experiences to validate those stories. But you don't always get those experiences. And so for me, yeah, there's a lot of, you know, cities that have so much history that are so much older than the others. And I just love that. And that's one reason why I travel, is because I, like June, I love the history. I love having the opportunity to be in these abandoned places, and have the opportunity to explore them. You get this little bit of a Indiana Jones, you know,
2: Yeah.
0: complex, because you're in some of the most amazing places. You know, I know we've been talking about castles, but you know, just to be in some of these places, you may not have these incredible experiences, but when you're exploring and going into places that are not open to the public, you know, not everybody gets to go down and explore some of these places and just sit there and take in the environment. It is such an amazing experience. So, you know, for me, it's really hard to say, you know, what is the most haunted? You know, I live in Washington, in near the sea, near Seattle, and that's considered one of the youngest cities in America, you know, because Washington was one of the last states to be identified. So, you know, when you get over to places like, you know, New York on the East Coast, they have so much more history,
2: Sure.
0: so many more older
2: We're
0: buildings that you can.
2: Massachusetts, right?
0: Oh, yeah, those amazing places. And they have so many more stories and so much more history and older buildings that, you know, I'm envious of. I don't get to, you know, to explore that. You know, unfortunately, Seattle burned itself down in, you know, 1886. So it had to start all over again. So we even lost some of that history as well. So it just, I just love the fact that there are some amazing places out there for us to have the opportunity to explore.
2: June, what do you think a ghost is?
1: Oh, I think.

0: It could be energy. It could be, hopefully, it's consciousness, being passed on. But I'm really hoping it is consciousness and energy, for an intelligent haunting, anyway.
1: Do you think that's what it is, though?
0: I hope that's what it is. I could say I hope it's the consciousness and the energy that are just passing along, and I wish I knew. I wish I
2: Well,
0: knew that, I really do.
2: if you think about it, June, one of the biggest things that we capture during an investigation are EVPs.
0: Right.
2: So when you go in and you are in a controlled environment and you know the protocol that we follow, and you ask a question into the air and you play it back and you get a direct answer to that question, it's like there is something intelligent out there that is trying to communicate to us. So for me, it's fascinating for me when I get to see her experience things like that. Because, like I said, June tends to be more of a skeptic than myself because I've had probably more experiences than her. But when she, can't explain things, and I'm like, see, here you go, June. This is what I'm talking about.
0: I try to rationalize everything. I try to find there has to be a reason for this. It just can't. But sometimes you just can't rationalize it.
1: How
0: And
1: many, what percent is that?
2: Well, I'd have to say for me, there's always, you're always going to second guess yourself whenever you have an experience. I've been in places where, where I've been touched or I've heard my name being called. And when I have those experiences, I'm just like, okay, did I really experience that? Is this something more psychological? What could explain this? And as trying to be a good ghost hunter, you have to go through those debunking steps first before you put it out there and say, okay, I can't explain this. Maybe somebody else out there. That's why we have to publish our findings and get it out there so that hopefully somebody else can come back with a more logical answer or reason why we encountered this. But in most cases, they can't. And so that's why we are paranormal investigators. We're still trying to explore a lot of this and have those answers and find those answers, I should say. So it is tough to identify that. But I know there's something out there, and I've seen June even be puzzled, walking away shaking her head.
1: Ross Allison and June Nixon, we will be back in a moment on Coast to Coast AM, and we'll take phone calls from folks who want to know more about ghost hunting.
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is your updated 570 WNEX forecast. Active weather pattern continues across the region with more showers and storms around the area this early morning, especially into Nebraska, northwest Iowa, and parts of Minnesota. And then that upper level weather pattern continues to be favorable for shower and storm development at times here all the way through Saturday night, though the 4th of July during the day looks to be dry. This is all thanks to that same ridge of high pressure over the eastern part of the country. And as we get into Thursday afternoon, especially into Thursday night, some of the storms could be strong to severe. And then activity again on Friday afternoon and Friday night could be strong to severe as well, as the air mass over the next couple of days.

0: is going to get very unstable. And we do look to have a couple of dry days for Sunday and Monday, then shower chances return Monday night. I'm Phil Jensko on 570 WNEX. Right now it's 77.
1: Hello there. This is Make It Easy Steve with another WNEX Trips Update. This October, we have two fall foliage flyaways. In early October, we're headed to Boston and we'll run around for 8 days in the New England states exploring fall foliage. And then in later October, we're headed to Atlanta so we can take in the glorious fall.
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0: rocked by overnight attacks. I'm Sue Guzman, Fox News. Russia launching a large-scale attack on Ukraine's capital overnight, leaving 13 people dead and dozens injured. The attack, with ballistic and cruise missiles and drones damaging buildings and civilian infrastructure across Kyiv. Meanwhile, Russians are feeling the pain at the pump as Ukraine has been striking deeper inside its borders. Fox's Greg Palcott.
1: Long lines at gas stations all across the country as locals deal with shortages, rationing, restrictions, dry pumps. Prices more than doubling at $9 a gallon. New for a country typically energy self-sufficient. Clashes on the front lines turning into fistfights on the gas lines as social media videos show impatient customers duking it out. All due to Ukraine's new strategy, intensifying its long-range drone and missile attacks hitting Russian energy infrastructure near and far. 50 reported strikes in the last 3 months. One target hit twice this week, knocking out a chunk of Russian refinery capacity. It's not just individuals affected. It's also farmers, service providers, companies. Even Russian President Putin can't cover this one up.
0: Ukrainian President Vladimir Zelensky says the strategy is about making it harder for Russia to continue its war effort by targeting the infrastructure that sustains it. President Trump is optimistic that a deal can be worked out as negotiators continue peace meetings in Qatar.
2: The Wall Street Journal reports that he actually shelved renewed military action against the regime in order to keep diplomacy on track. That's also a sentiment, by the way, echoed by the vice president.
3: If they try to start shooting at commercial vessels again, that's going to change our calculus. But right now, what the president has said is go and make a deal, go and negotiate in good faith, and that's what he's empowered us to do.
2: The Journal also reports the president has told aides he's prepare to let talks continue past the August 18th deadline rather than risk yet another military clash, if at all possible.
0: Fox's Kevin Cork, America's listening to Fox News.
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0: The U.S. beginning the knockout stage at the FIFA World Cup Wednesday. Fox's Tony Genualdo with a recap.
16: The United States is moving on to the round of 16 at the FIFA World Cup.
17: To the deflection, Balogun scores! Flo Balogun, first to react to the deflection. He'll do the LeBron celebration. It's 1-0 U.S.
16: Courtesy of Fox, Flo Balogun scoring for the U.S. in the 45th minute against Bosnia and Herzegovina. The U.S. took a 1-0 lead into the half, but in the second half, Balogun was sent off with a red card after stepping on the ankle of a Bosnian player. But shorthanded, playing 10 on 11, the Americans got a cushion on a free kick from Malik Tillman in the 82nd minute. They win it 2-0 to advance. They will play Belgium on Monday night in Seattle. Tony Genualdo, Fox News.
0: Tens of millions of people in the Midwest and Northeast dealing with record-breaking temperatures. Forecasters warn it could last through most of the holiday weekend. New Jersey Governor Mikey Sherrill with some advice.
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0: In New York City, where a heat emergency has been declared, hundreds of cooling centers have been opened. Heat indices of 105 expected Friday in Raleigh, North Carolina, 109 in Memphis. And Taylor Swift and Travis Kelce will reportedly tie the knot at Madison Square Garden in New York City on Friday.
19: We know it's a black tie affair, and the only reason we even have these details is because a source was able to get their hands on a New York City

0: Permit that lays it all out here, outlines a rehearsal dinner July 2nd at the Garden with about 100 guests, followed by a wedding celebration on the 3rd with about 1,000 people. So there's going to be a lot of crowds, a lot of paparazzi. And this week, crews spent hours, and I mean hours, unloading boxes of equipment outside the Garden, including decorative tree branches outside of what appeared to be this black tie celebration. There is a strict no cell phone policy for guests, vendors, and even security.
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0: And welcome back, June Nixon, Ross Allison with us. Ross, when you're teaching students the strangeness of the paranormal world, what do they want to know?
1: They want to know if it's real. You know, they want to know, when they are fascinated with these television shows, do people really experience a lot of this stuff? So when I approach them in a more honest way and share my personal experiences with them, I think I tend to open more minds as to what's going on in the paranormal world. Because people tend to forget that most of these television shows or even streaming shows tend to focus on the entertainment factor. They want to keep the audience focused. That's why they tend to focus on the more dramatic storylines and experiences. So when I tell them, you know, yeah, it is fascinating when you do have these strange encounters. But there is more to it than what we tend to see in most media.
0: Do they even try to recreate stuff and make it up to make it seem so dramatic?
1: No, for the television shows? Oh, yeah. I've been on lots of them. I've been cut from shows because they want me to make my story scarier. And when I won't do it, or when they tell me, you know, hey, Ross, that's a great story. Can you tell us that you'll never come back here again? And I'm just like, you know, I'm not going to go on national television as a ghost hunter and say I'm too scared to come back. You know, I think that affects my credibility because I would love to come back in most cases. So, yeah, it is tough. When a lot of these shows want to focus on the drama and, you know, kind of twist the stories to tell a better story. And I think the secret to my success is I'm just open and honest with everybody. And I think people appreciate that.
0: You agree with that, June?
2: Oh, yes, definitely. Yes.
0: Of all the things you've done in the field of ghost hunting, what would you say, this is for you first, June, is the most shocking thing you've gone through?
2: Most shocking thing I've gone through? Oh my gosh, that's a loaded question. you know, we've had so many incredible moments. Well, there was one time when we were investigating the old Homestead restaurant that had partially burnt down. And I know that Ross and I were downstairs. We're doing an EVP session. We're asking questions. And next thing you know, we're hearing heavy footsteps right above us. Heavy footsteps. There's no one upstairs. We know that. And also on the place that they are walking, no one can walk there because the floor was almost burnt through. So we're hearing this and we're like, you know, oh my gosh, we are hearing heavy footsteps right now. And we even went upstairs afterwards because it lasted a full minute, at least a full minute. We were just standing there and we went upstairs just to
1: look. I remember that too, because I was slowly trying to sneak upstairs without disturbing it. Because we were wrapping up for the night. We had actually pulled all of our equipment.

0: equipment. So normally we would have recorders and cameras up there recording everything, but we had already pulled everything. We were wrapping, getting ready to go. And as we were just finishing up, that's when we heard, and it sounded like heavy boots
1: Yeah,
0: walking on
1: really.
0: the floor. And so, yeah, I was sneaking up the stairs quietly, step by step, just hoping not to disturb it so I can get close enough to record it as well. And as soon as I got halfway up the steps, it just completely stopped. And once it stopped, we all just went up there and we were trying to figure out what was causing that.
1: Yeah, we had to
0: That
1: make sure it wasn't somebody, but we thought there's no way anybody could be walking across that floor because it was almost burnt through. And we knew if it was a real person or a physical person, a live person, they would fall through the floor. And that was pretty shocking. We've had other, and
0: That's
1: that
0: where
1: was
0: we
1: also,
0: got that.
1: yeah, that was also the night we got the shadow person.
0: Yeah, no, that's a great video that's been played through a lot of media shows, where we had started. It's not the same investigation night, but after that experience, we went back multiple times, and we went back one time, and we had a small team of, I think it was the four of us. And we there was two people downstairs. Me and June were just setting up upstairs. We were at the top of the stairs setting up our cameras, getting ready to walk around the upstairs area. And little did I know, as I was setting up my camera, I had moved my camera upwards. And right when I moved it upwards, you can clearly see this dark, shadowy figure peek around the corner. And then just quickly dart back.
2: Yeah,
1: it's pretty amazing. He was shown on Paranormal Caught on Tape with that clip. So yeah, it was pretty really.
2: Has either one of you been on the haunted Queen Mary out here in L.A.?
1: Oh
0: Oh,
1: yeah.
0: yes. That's another good
1: Love
0: one.
1: that.
0: Lots
1: Love
0: of, yeah, it's a lot of great history there. In fact, I do have an EVP that I capture that I play on some of my lectures, where I was walking up to one of the other investigators that was just ahead of me. And as I'm walking, I'm just, trying to record everything, making sure I'm getting everything as much as possible. And as I turn around, I can see somebody walking up, they're probably a good, 20 feet behind me, and they're starting to walk up to me. And in the recording, you can hear somebody say, "He's right behind you."
2: Ooh.
0: Yeah.
1: So
0: Let's
1: cool.
2: take some calls. They're lining up for you. Let's start with John in Florida. Welcome to the program. Hi, John.
3: Hi, good show.
2: Thank you,
3: I
2: sir.
3: want to give you a ghost story, and also I want to give you an idea of that we are all ghosts. Don't say my soul, say me and my body. The brain is just the computer we use to run the body with, but we take the mind. And with us as a spiritual being, when we go and get a new body and a new life. So, if you see a ghost and it seems like it's disappointed in being there, tell it to go down to the hospital and get a mother and be born again. We had a friend of mine and I were working on a building that had been a home for old people, and a lot of people died there, and they had a place down in the basement where they would put the bodies while they were waiting for the mortuary to come. And we walked down the hall to get into that space, which was cleared out now, of course. But there was these big wire racks on that we walked past on the way into the room. We both sat down and we were talking. And my friend said, "Oh, wow, it's very spooky in here." And I said, "Doesn't seem spooky to me." Crash! One of the big metal shelves fell over in the hall. Nobody was around it or anything. It just fell over, and I said to him, "Okay, it's spooky. Let's find another place to sit."
1: That's
3: So,
1: great.
2: how does that happen, Ross?
0: well, I definitely think that a lot of times they're just trying to let you know that they're there. I know most people will be frightened by an experience like that.

0: But for me, I take it as, hey, this is the best way I can let you know that I'm here. Come over here and talk to me. So I think there is a lot of situations where physical phenomena does happen, things being moved. In fact, we were doing an investigation at one of the castles. Well, it was actually Chillingham Castle, where we were standing in a room, and I had asked, can you give me a sign that you're here? And right when I asked that, the door started to open all by itself. And I was like, okay, if that's you, can you shut the door? And
1: No,
0: right when I said that,
1: you
0: oh.
1: said you had them open it just a little bit, and then you said, "Can you make it go a little wider?" And then it opened
0: Oh,
1: all the way up.
0: that's right. That's right.
1: And then you said, "Yeah,
0: Can you shut the door?
1: shut the door."
0: Yep,
1: It's
0: and it shut the
1: amazing.
0: door.
1: That was
0: So
1: so cool.
0: yeah. So there was two, interactions where I said, yeah, could you make the door open wider? And it opened wider right after I'd asked that. And I said, okay, can you shut the door? And right when I said that, the door slammed shut. So yeah.
2: What does that tell you about the paranormal world, Ross?
0: Well, it tells me that there's definitely something intelligent there. It can hear and understand us just as much as, what limited communication we can get from them as well. So that's something to go by, because if we can have that, those intelligent responses, hopefully we can collect more data to validate that there is something out there that is responding to us.
2: Next up, let's go to Sue in North Carolina, east of the Rockies. Hi, Sue.
3: Hello.
2: Go ahead, Susie.
3: Hi, yeah, boy, it's hot. It was 98 today.
2: That's hot.
3: Yep,
2: It's hot.
3: getting warmer. Yeah, I had a question. Wonderful guests. I was wondering if there are a number of hauntings in like particular places of this country. Are there like more or less hauntings in, certain places in this country?
2: Why don't you take that, June?
1: Well, one thing I can say is I think a lot there are different parts of the country that believe more in ghosts, like the southern states. A lot of the southern states, they really have a stronger belief in spirits and ghosts, so a lot more reported. Like Ross had said before, it's hard to say. Seattle, Washington is one of the newest cities in the United States, and it has a lot of ghost stories. But you compare it to New York, Massachusetts, or any of those others, and they have so much history and everything, but it's really hard to say. But I know the South kind of reports a lot more ghost stories because I think they're more, they have their a lot of in ghosts
0: Beliefs
1: and
0: in it, yeah.
1: or beliefs, yeah.
2: Does the age of the city have a lot to do with it, Ross?
0: Well, I think it helps in most cases when you have some historic buildings, especially if they look more gothic than anything, people will tend to apply ghost stories to them, whether they're haunted or not.
1: Correct.
0: We all want to believe that that spooky old house that's been abandoned for 30 years has definitely got to be haunted, when there may not be anything there at all.
1: Especially
0: So,
1: old theaters and things like that. It's like they all have ghost stories.
0: yeah. So, like June said, there is a cultural belief, and that can vary from, east to
1: Country.
0: west and
1: Yeah.
0: north and south. We all have our, the customs that we carry from our ancestors. So those stories can carry on. So it's one of those things that, yeah, we want to believe that ghosts are everywhere, but in most cases, it's hard to prove that.
2: Let's go to Gene in Citrus Heights, California, west of the Rockies. Hello, Gene. Good morning.
4: Good morning, George. Hello, Jean and Ross. Thank you for taking my call. Yes, I have a two-part question. I'd like to know if with the house that the woman supposedly asked her parents what the energy you felt there was, and also the Pennsylvania State Prison, I think it is, or hospital that they built a Halloween attraction out of, but supposedly it's really haunted, so they just build around it. So I

0: just wondering what energy you felt. What were your experiences?
1: That would be the Lizzie Borden place, right?
0: Yes.
2: Oh, yes. Lizzie Borden. I actually have had the pleasure of being there a number of times. Great location. Definitely can give you the chills knowing that, yes, the true story is that the family was murdered there. Whether it was Lizzie or not, you do have the axe murders that took place. So it is a great story, a great, I hate to say great, you know, tragic event, but when it comes to ghosts, they tend to focus on places where tragedy does happen, especially when people are suddenly killed. There is belief that spirits can linger when they don't know that they have passed on. So a place like the Lizzie Borden House has the perfect recipe for being a haunted location. I unfortunately don't have any ghost experiences to share from those places because I didn't have the opportunity to spend the night, but I have been there for a few hours doing mini investigation, I should say. But when it comes to the prison, oh my gosh, that has been
1: That's the Eastern State Penitentiary, right, in Philadelphia?
2: I've been to that one. I'm not sure if that's the one that the caller was talking about, but I've been to quite a few prisons. Yeah. In fact, you're talking about the one in Philadelphia, Eastern State Penitentiary.
1: Right. Closed in 71.
2: I was the first to investigate that place. It was back in 2002, before this ghost hunting, you know, fad started up. I was doing a filming for a television show. And they had sent us out to that prison and we got to spend the night there. And, I was brought in because I had always been more advanced than a lot of the other ghost hunting teams. So I'd like to focus on more of a scientific approach and collect as much data as possible. And we were using our Spectre system and they had put us in, death row, the area that is one of the most known areas to be haunted. And I remember we got a lot of interesting readings in that area when we had set it up to be monitored for a good 20 minutes with no interference. And I should say no interference with the living. So when we went back and looked at our readings, we had movement readings. We had light phenomena happening in there. So it was a great place, but I do have one story that I can share from that place. I remember we were taking a break from filming and me and my tech lead, we kind of wandered off on our own just to explore. It was just amazing to have this prison to ourselves. And we went down one of the walkways, and as we were coming back, we started to hear footsteps behind us. You know, we would take a few footsteps and then we'd stop and listen. And of course, we'd hear this step, step.
1: Yeah.
2: Step, step. And, you know, being intrigued, I'm one of those people that don't scream and run away. I start going towards the noises and I start, you know, trying to get closer and closer to it. And every time I take a couple steps, I'd stop and I'd hear it go step, step, step, step. And I'm getting closer and closer and closer to it. And I realize it's coming from this one cell. And so I immediately go into the cell and I'm just waiting for something to appear and make itself known. And all of a sudden I hear this step, step right in the cell. And I realize what we're hearing is water leaking down, splashing onto the floor.
1: You never know. We're going to come back with you, Ross, in June and take final calls on Coast to Coast AM.
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5: Good night, everyone, and welcome to the news. A former Ogallala Sioux Tribe employee is headed to federal prison after a judge imposed a 6.5-year prison sentence in what prosecutors describe as a years-long scheme that siphoned more than $4.7 million in construction-related fees from the tribe. According to court records, Buffy Redfish worked as the office manager for the tribe's Tribal Employment Rights Office, or TARO, the office responsible for collecting a 4% fee from contractors doing construction work on the Pine Ridge Reservation. Those payments were intended for the tribe's revenue department and general fund, but investigators say Redfish instead helped route some of the checks to Patrick Ross, a former TARO employee who had opened a separate bank account at U.S. Bank under the name Patrick M. Ross, doing business as TARO. Prosecutors say the arrangement ran from as early as 2017 through 2024, during which 166 checks totaling more than $4.7 million were deposited into that account. They also allege Ross sent Redfish 66 kickback checks totaling about $2.1 million. In a factual basis statement filed in the case, Redfish acknowledged she spent the proceeds on personal purchases, including vehicles, travel, and homes. In the sentencing hearing, Ogallala Sioux Tribe Chairman Frank Starr comes out, asked the court to apply the full extent of the law. Redfish also addressed the court, apologizing to the tribe and those who trusted her. Redfish was sentenced on multiple federal counts, including 3 counts of wire fraud, 3 counts of money laundering, and 1 count of conspiracy to commit wire fraud. Additionally, she will be required to pay $4.7 million in restitution to the tribe. Ross is scheduled for sentencing on August 24th. From the WNAX Nighttime News Desk, I'm Chloe Beltrand.
6: Fox News, I'm Ted Linder. The United States is moving on to the round of 16 of the FIFA World Cup, defeating Bosnia and Herzegovina 2-0 Wednesday.
7: Looks at a long tail, but he's got Balogun making a run off him. Can he get around to that ball? To the deflection, Balogun scores! Flo Balogun, first to react to the deflection. He'll do the LeBron celebration. It's 1-0 U.S.
6: And audio courtesy of Fox, the U.S. taking on Belgium on Monday. The first heat wave of summer 2026 is gripping the central and eastern U.S. ahead of the 4th of July holiday weekend. New Jersey Governor Mikey Sherrill on Wednesday.
8: This is not the type of heat wave we've seen in a while. This, I think the last time was about 14 years ago. This is extreme, extreme heat.
6: More than 65 million people across 20 states are forecast to reach temperatures of 100 degrees this week. Stay up

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1: And welcome back, George Norrie, along with Ross Allison and June Nixon. Ross and June, the Eastern State Penitentiary is where Al Capone was housed. And he complained that he was visited by a haunted ghost. Did you know that, Ross?
3: Yeah, it was one of his victims in the St. Valentine Massacre. Yeah, he thought that one of those guys was out there haunting him. And he'd be heard in the middle of the night screaming, "Leave me alone, leave me alone." Yeah, it was a pretty interesting story. And it's cool when you visit there, you can actually see his old cell that he actually had it all decorated. They allowed him to have, you know, furniture, and there was like a old radio there and everything. So he had a little cell that was a little bit of luxury there.
1: It wasn't great, but it was pretty good for him, huh?
3: It was.
1: Was there ever a time that you did not believe in the afterlife?
3: You know, it's like I said, I'm not sure what to believe. I want to say I'm more of a believer than anything, because I've been doing this for long enough and had enough experiences to say that there's something to this. We're not wasting our time. Do we have all the answers? No. But I'd have to say that, you know, there were times that, yeah, you always second guess yourself whenever you have an experience, and you're always wondering, well, you know, could that have been debunked? Is this more psychological than it is, you know, a physical haunting? So I want to say, yeah, there's always going to be doubt. But for me, there's more of these experiences that say there's something to this, and that's why I'm still here. That's why I'm still doing these shows. That's why I'm still investigating, because I know there's something out there, and I just want to know what it is.
1: I knew somebody who was on a motorcycle accident. He died on it. And we went to his funeral, and it was an open casket. And I'm looking at the body, and it just, for some reason, and this was the only time it's ever happened to me, I felt, what if there's no afterlife? This is it for him. It's all over with. It's done. And it was a stark, horrible feeling. Mm-hmm. So bad that I hoped to God that there was an afterlife. What happened to me? What was going over me?

0: Well, I can't even imagine. You know, you hear so many stories, you know, with so many guests that you've had on your shows, that you kind of have to have this open mind to all these different theories and ideas that come across your table. And then to be in the situation to think that, gosh, you know, is there any truth to any of this? You know, that can be kind of a slap in the face. But I just want to believe there's something to this. You know, there's so many credible people out there. You know, put aside, you know, the people with mental illness, or, you know, people that just are looking for their 15 minutes of fame. But there are some people that I've come across throughout my career that I just know that they believe what they experienced is true, that there is something to this.
1: June, did you
0: And
1: ever
0: I.
1: have any doubts?
2: Well, yeah, I've had some doubts, and there are sometimes that all of a sudden I'll be thinking about this. I'll be thinking, it's like, what is it going to be like? I mean, if I die and there's just nothingness, nothingness, and it just makes you a chill over your whole body.
0: Well,
2: But
0: I know with June, you know, your mother had recently passed away.
2: yeah.
0: And I know that was something very hard for you. And you were wanting some sort of confirmation that if she was out there, that she would at least let you know. And there was that one amazing experience you had.
2: Yeah, that was wild. It was all of a sudden, it's like it was the day, what well, was the, like almost the day of the anniversary of her death. And all of a sudden I smelled this really strong perfume. And I was like, have I smelled that before? And it just hit me really hard. And I realized that it was my mom's perfume. And my dog was acting really, really weird and everything. And I called Ross and I said, I think that was my mom. I think that was my mom's perfume. And Ross said, well, maybe the neighbors are using some fabric softener or something that's really strong. And I said, no, I don't think so. I think that was my mom's perfume. And then that's when I realized it was the anniversary of her death. And I thought, I think she just came by to say hi because I smelled it and then it went away just as quickly. Scents don't usually do that. When you have a scent in the air that's a strong perfume, it kind of dwindles for a while to leave. And I don't know, I felt pretty comforted by that.
1: All right, let's
2: So
1: go to calls for both of you. Steve in Tennessee to kick us off. Hey, Steven, go ahead.
3: hey, George, what's the latest on Captain Sullenberger?
1: Sully, I'd have to check on that, but he's doing okay.
3: Okay. Hey, have either of you ever been to, there's two old prisons in Tennessee. One of them's in Nashville, and they've used it for filming quite a bit. And the other one is Brushy Mountain State Prison. It's up in East Tennessee. Have you ever been to either one of those?
2: Oh, yes.
0: I definitely brushed your
2: Mountain.
0: mountain. In fact, some of the most amazing experiences that I've had were in our documentary Parasense, and that actually is where I teamed up with scientists, and we had some amazing experiences where we were trying to prove touch. And I actually, with the tracking system that we had developed, it was interesting because one of the guys actually got scratched, and we had documented this. You know, we always look over our subjects before the experiment and then right after. And sure enough, right after the experiment, he had a bleeding scratch on him. And so we went back through our equipment, and we found that at the moment that he got scratched, something approached him and then left. And it was just amazing to have that confirmation.
1: Sure was. Sully, by the way, was that great pilot that he's retired now with U.S. Airways, who brought down a plane in the Hudson Bay with
2: I remember.
1: 155 people aboard. Everybody was safe.
0: Well, yeah, that's right.
2: Awesome.
1: That was a miracle.
2: Yes, definitely.
1: Ross, where do your travels take you next?
0: Oh gosh, it's hard to say. I got my lecture tour coming up in October, so that usually takes me all over the East Coast where I'll be lecturing. I'm looking at going back to China and Japan.

0: investigating the catacombs, and I remember approaching them and saying, "Hey, do you mind?" And I should point out, this is before the ghost hunting fad. So I, wanted to do an investigation in the catacombs, and they just didn't understand what the concept of ghost hunting was. It was just like, "Yes, it's haunted. Yes, we have ghosts. Why do you need to prove this?"
1: What's the big deal?
0: So it was interesting just to find that they were very open to it. And yet you go to places like, China and Japan, and you want to do investigating, and they're like, "No, you do not go into these
1: Too
0: places."
1: dangerous. It's too
0: Yeah,
1: dangerous.
0: it's one of those things that, if somebody dies on a property, they're known to just lock it up and throw away the key and never go back to it ever again. And so I just find that so fascinating, just the different cultural beliefs when it comes to the paranormal, where you get a lot of these European countries that are like so open to it and so accepting that you don't need proof that ghosts exist. They're there. They know that they're there. And then you go to some, countries where it's just like they don't want to accept it. They don't want to know about it. They just want to leave it alone. So it is very fascinating, and it can be challenging as a paranormal investigator having these opportunities to try and investigate their haunts.
2: Let's go to Rick in Massachusetts. Rick, you're up. Go ahead, sir.
3: Hi guys, how are you?
2: Good, Rick.
3: Hey.
2: Go ahead. Oh, we lost him. He's gone. Let's try Nancy in Buffalo, New York, east of the Rockies. Hi, Nance.
4: Hi. Hi, George.
2: Hi there.
4: I'm a longtime listener and I appreciate all your programs.
2: Thank you very much.
4: And Ross and June, I think you're very brave for all the work that you've been doing.
0: Well, thank you.
4: But I have a very personal experience. I'm a retired teacher. I own my own house and I live in the upstairs apartment and I have rented the downstairs apartment. And I had a boyfriend living in the downstairs apartment and he did die. And then I don't know, remember how soon afterwards this happened, but I'm upstairs in my bedroom laying down and I have a light, a one lamp on in the room and I'm laying on my right side. And then all of a sudden I can feel a pressure like somebody's holding me on my two shoulders from behind, a pressure. And I open my eyes and I'm thinking, this is not a dream. This is really happening. And I say to myself, well, God is protecting me, but I don't want to look around because I'm afraid I might see a horrible person. And so it gradually releases. And then I hear footsteps, clomp, clomp, clomp, going to the dining room door, slam the door shut, and then I have more footsteps all the way down to the front door and slam the front door shut.
1: Wow.
4: Very loud.
0: Well.
4: So I stayed in bed for about a half an hour. I was really scared. I didn't know what to do. So finally I did get up to make sure that the doors were closed, and everything was okay. But that's the only time that's ever happened to me, and that was really something. I've heard
0: Well,
4: that ghosts have like electrical bodies or something, so I could see how they could hug somebody that way.
2: your thoughts, Ross?
0: Yeah, and it brings up a story that my great grandmother told me that one night she was just laying in bed, and all of a sudden she felt somebody crawl in bed with her and put his arms around her. And then he kept saying, "I'm sorry, I'm sorry." And she was terrified. She couldn't move, she couldn't do anything. And then it finally just faded away. And she found out the very next day that her ex-husband had died that night.
2: Oh, geez.
0: And I think it was just him visiting her to apologize, for what he had put her through while they were together. And I think in that situation, for her, maybe it was her boyfriend coming back and just, embracing her and just letting her know that he's there. So I think spirit has that capability.
2: How long does it take, Ross, for the dead to realize they're dead?
0: I don't know. In some cases, I don't think that they know and will ever know. It's still one of those situations where we're not even sure

0: well we can communicate to them and how well they can communicate back to us. So in some cases where people are dealing with paranormal phenomena and they're terrified of it, I also have to remind clients that, you know, sometimes you're almost dealing with a case of where you're counseling the spirit because you're trying to get them to understand what the situation is. And sometimes that counseling is to let them know that they have passed, that they can move on. They don't need to stay here on this property. Maybe, you know, they're here because they were watching over their families and their family has moved on. Their kids have grown up and moved on and married and had their own families, and they don't know how to move forward. And so you kind of have to convince the spirit, like, hey, you can move on now. And it's not just as simple as just saying it that one time. Sometimes it may be a daily reminder to get it through to them that they can move on, that they don't need to be here anymore.
1: Let's go to John in Wisconsin. John, take it away.
2: Hello, George.
3: Brief comments, please. I think one of the reasons that we are confused about ghosts or we dismiss them is because our human instinct is to sensationalize the story, make it more juicy, more marketable. But then we confuse facts with fiction. In Wisconsin, southeastern Wisconsin, there's a ghost called the Beast of Bray Road.
1: Yep.
3: And the beast has been there forever. And over the generations, much has been added to the story to make it more marketable, more TV friendly. And it confuses everybody, which is unfortunate. So I want to end my comments by saying this. I commend Ross for being transparent and not going on television to sensationalize stories to make the producers of the TV happy, because then we confuse facts with fiction. Well done to both of you. George, thank you for taking my call.
1: They do that. Ross, I want to thank you. And June, thank you. Keep in touch, both of you. And your websites are linked up at coasttocoastam.com. Fascinating people. For Dan Galante, Tom Danheiser, Sue Trikas, Lex Lonehood, Sean Ladasur, Alec Fernandez, Tim Banal, George Knapp, and Richard Serrett, I'm George Norrie, somewhere out there on Coast to Coast AM. We'll see you on our next edition. Until then, be safe, everyone.

0: your updated 570 WNEX forecast. Active weather pattern continues across the region with more showers and storms around the area this early morning, especially into Nebraska, northwest Iowa, and parts of Minnesota. And then that upper level weather pattern continues to be favorable for shower and storm development at times here all the way through Saturday night, though the 4th of July during the day looks to be dry. This is all thanks to that same ridge of high pressure over the eastern part of the country. And as we get into Thursday afternoon, especially into Thursday night, some of the storms could be strong to severe. And then activity again on Friday afternoon and Friday night could be strong to severe as well, as the air mass over the next couple of days is going to get very unstable. Then we do look to have a couple of dry days for Sunday and Monday, then shower chances return Monday night. I'm Phil Jensko on 570 WNEX. Right now it's 77.
1: Make it easy, Steve, with another WNEX Trips update. One of our new trips last year was our getaway to Niagara Falls in September, and it was fantastic. We're headed back. Keep in mind, we don't just go to the falls. On our Niagara Falls trip, we stop at the Rock and Roll Hall of Fame, Ark Encounter. 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

0: Qatar talks with Iran. I'm Ted Lindner, Fox News. U.S. negotiators in Qatar for talks with mediators as the administration tries to work out final details of a peace plan with Iran. This is the administration hasn't taken military options off of the table. Fox's Trey Yinks with the latest for us this morning.
1: Amid reports that President Trump is still considering military options against Iran, he was asked about the state of negotiations and the memorandum of understanding. Special envoys Kushner and Witkoff met Tuesday with the Prime Minister of Qatar in Doha. The conversations focused on advancing the MOU with Iran that involves keeping the Strait of Hormuz open and starting discussions on Iran's nuclear program. Technical talks on the nuclear issue are moving forward today as planned as traffic continues to increase in the strait. U.S. mediators remain confident the current framework could lead to Iran making serious nuclear concessions.
0: Meantime, Russia launched a large-scale attack on Ukraine's capital overnight, leaving at least 13 people dead, many others injured. The attack with ballistic and cruise missiles and drones damaging buildings and civilian infrastructure across Kyiv. Russia continuing to feel the pain at the pump as Ukraine strikes deeper inside its borders. Fox's Greg Palcott.
2: Long lines at gas stations all across the country as locals deal with shortages, rationing, restrictions, dry pumps. Prices more than doubling at $9 a gallon. New for a country typically energy self-sufficient. Clashes on the front lines turning into fistfights on the gas lines as social media videos show impatient customers duking it out. All due to Ukraine's new strategy, intensifying its long-range drone and missile attacks hitting Russian energy infrastructure near and far. 50 reported strikes in the last 3 months. One target hit twice this week, knocking out a chunk of Russian refinery capacity. It's not just individuals affected. It's also farmers, service providers, companies. Even Russian President Putin can't cover this one up.
0: And the U.S. beats Bosnia and Herzegovina 2-0 to reach the round of 16 in the World Cup. 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
0: Later this morning, the Labor Department releasing the key jobs report for the month of June. Fox's Hillary Barsky has a preview for us.
5: Economists are expecting that employers added 110,000 jobs in June, trailing May's much stronger than expected tally of 172,000. The unemployment rate is forecast to hold steady at 4.3% for the fourth consecutive month. After a sluggish 2025, the labor market has showed resilience and picked up with the average year-to-date pace of about 114,000 new jobs per month. The key question is whether the labor market is still strong enough to support more Fed tightening or whether slower hiring and any uptick in unemployment is a sign that the oil shock and broader uncertainty are taking a toll on the economy. Hillary Barsky, Fox News.
0: Record-breaking high temperatures expected to affect millions of people in the central and eastern U.S. through the 4th of July holiday weekend.
6: More than 65 million people across 20 states could see temperatures top 100 degrees this week, with more than 150 million currently under heat alerts. New York City Mayor Zoran Mamdani says if the forecast holds, it could be the city's hottest 4th of July since 2010.
7: The city has opened hundreds of cooling centers across the five boroughs. We have also launched a fleet of more than a dozen cool vans where New Yorkers can access medical care and resources.
6: Forecasters are

0: We're expecting Friday heat indices of 105 in Raleigh, North Carolina, 109 in Memphis, Tennessee, and 110 in Washington, D.C. Extreme heat is the number one weather-related killer in the U.S. In New York City, Tanya J. Powers, Fox News.
1: And cops say at least 8 monks are dead after a pickup truck driven by an 11-year-old boy crashed into a group of 35 on a pilgrimage. This happening in Thailand. 5 of the monks were declared dead at the scene. The others died later at a hospital. Taylor Swift and Travis Kelce report.

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4: Here comes the heat. Good morning, I'm Gordon Deal, along with Nicole Murray on this Thursday, July 2nd. Glad you could be with us. Here's what we have for you this hour.
5: After cooking the Midwest, a heat dome intensifies for the Northeast, where temperatures could feel like 115 degrees.
4: Russian missiles and drones rained on Ukraine's capital overnight, killing 13 people and injuring dozens of others.
5: The U.S. defeated Bosnia and Herzegovina for its first World Cup knockout victory in 24 years, advancing to the round of 16.
4: And after losing on birthright citizenship at the Supreme Court, Republicans are considering a new path forward, like a constitutional amendment.
6: It's been a while since there's been a constitutional amendment ratified. It's pretty involved. So first you need to have two-thirds of the House and two-thirds of the Senate, and then it actually goes to the states, and you need to have three-quarters of all states agree and ratify the amendment.
4: Sarah Fortinsky at The Hill on Republicans split on next steps regarding birthright citizenship. President Trump says there's been progress as U.S. and Iranian officials resume talks in Qatar. He told reporters that the denuclearization of Iran is moving along well. Meanwhile, Qatar and Pakistan said earlier today that positive progress was made during the indirect talks in Doha regarding issues related to the Memorandum of Understanding that continued the current ceasefire. There's no sign Washington and Tehran made headway toward a lasting peace. Trump on potentially restarting military action.
7: Well, I think they've come a long way. We hit them very hard last week. I think they're fine. I think we're going to... It's the denuclearization of Iran.
4: Reuters says negotiators for the two countries spent 2 days in Doha discussing maritime traffic in the Strait of Hormuz and unfreezing Iran's funds, two critical issues under the initial agreement. Qatar says the next meeting will take place after funeral processions for Iran's late supreme leader, who's due to be buried a week from today. Oil futures, by the way, are at $71 a barrel this morning. A major drone and missile attack by Russian forces has killed at least 13 people overnight and injured dozens of others in the Ukrainian capital of Kyiv. It happened hours after Ukrainian President Volodymyr Zelensky warned of it. Here's this morning's Mike Gavin.
8: The assault with ballistic and cruise missiles and drones damaged buildings and civilian infrastructure across the city. Many residents took shelter at metro stations. Officials in Kyiv said damage was recorded in 30 locations across the city, mainly residential buildings and civilian infrastructure. Ukraine's Air Force said Russia had launched 74 missiles and 496 drones overnight, mainly targeting the capital. It says while the country's air defenses were able to repel most of these, 25 ballistic missiles and 12 drones struck 33 locations. Gordon.
4: Thank you, Mike. Russia claimed to have targeted Ukrainian defense and energy infrastructure in response to recent attacks on Russian power stations from Moscow to the Black Sea. The attacks led to a rare confession by Russian President Vladimir Putin that his country was facing fuel shortages. The real feel temperature this weekend could be 110 degrees or more from Washington, D.C. to Boston, thanks to a dangerous heat wave that carries humidity. The July 4th weekend conditions arrive as millions of us, of course, prepare to celebrate the nation's birthday outdoors. The record-breaking heat scorched parts of the Midwest yesterday, but will peak during one of the busiest travel and outdoor celebration periods of the year, prompting cities to expand cooling centers, shorten parade routes, and activate emergency response plans. New York City Mayor Zoran Mamdani.
9: What we ask New Yorkers to do is to be mindful of the danger that accompanies those temperatures. That means make sure that you stay hydrated, make sure that you're putting on sunscreen, make sure that you're taking as many breaks as possible from being outside, and if you can, to stay indoors and to stay in air conditioning.
4: The National Weather Service says more than 160 million people are under major or extreme heat risk through the end of the week. These categories are associated with a sharp increase in heat-related illnesses. By the way, if you've missed anything from today's show, there's an easy way to catch up. All you have to do is tell Alexa, Siri, or Google to

0: This Morning with Gordon Deal. It's 11 minutes now after the hour.
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8: Hey, Dad, how do airplanes fly? 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Can I touch this? Where does sand come from? Is this tree good for climbing? What happens if I mix these two things together? How are babies made? 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
10: Where are you going to school? 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
1: So we're seeing this divide now where President Trump is saying explicitly that this doesn't require a long and wieldy constitutional amendment process. And then other Republicans on the Hill are trying to figure out the best path forward to address birthright citizenship, which is, you know, a core pillar of President Trump's policy, while also making sure that, you know, they don't face the roadblocks that a constitutional amendment, you know, it's a steep uphill climb to actually ratify an amendment. So I'm trying to figure out the best path forward at the moment.
2: Jeez, yeah. All right. So take us back to school for just a minute and review what would be involved here for a constitutional amendment.
1: So it's been a while since there's been a constitutional amendment ratified. It does require, it's pretty involved. So first you need to have 2/3 of the House and 2/3 of the Senate. And then it actually goes to the states and you need to have 3/4 of all states agree and ratify the amendment. So at the moment that really does not seem so feasible. You know, in Congress, we have very divided House and Senate, and it's, you know, pretty close. So the idea of getting 2/3 of either chamber or 3/4 of the states to get on board with this is, it'd be very difficult to imagine.
2: Sure. We're speaking with Sarah Fortinsky, national politics reporter at The Hill. The story is called GOP Split on Path Forward After Birthright Citizenship Blow. So what other path could be taken here?
1: So what we're seeing is there are a couple of other bills that could address illegal immigration and also try to address something called birth tourism, which is this idea that people coming to America on tourist visas and while they're pregnant and then giving birth so that their children would obtain U.S. citizenship. So it's basically there's some folks on Capitol Hill that are thinking about ways to target that loophole specifically and basically not, you know, try to achieve all of what the president wants from his birthright citizenship restrictions, but just try to address some of these, you know, some of the things that cause a higher rate of illegal immigration. So some of the legislation that we're seeing would specifically target that. But there is still this focus on a constitutional amendment. Jeez. So we'll see how that goes.
2: But there's got to be, I guess, some measure of urgency here, right, given the nature of politics with midterm elections coming up.
1: Yeah, I mean, the president has said that he wants Congress to start on this immediately. And we're seeing increasing calls from Republicans to address birth tourism. So I think, you know, it's still a conversation that folks are having. We'll see how it evolves. It's hard to imagine exactly, you know, what legislation would take hold and have that kind of a momentum. We're seeing a lot of different proposals at the moment, so it might take a week or however long to just sort of see how that plays out.
2: Yeah.
1: But it's definitely top of mind for everybody on Capitol Hill.
2: I think you said in your story was Senator John Cornyn from Texas is behind the kind of the birth tourism approach. Senator Lindsey Graham on board. What was the approach from Senator Tom Cotton of Arkansas?
1: So Tom Cotton, so he's the chair of the Senate Intel Committee. He's basically saying that instead of just pursuing this legislation, that folks should focus on, you know, cracking down on illegal immigration, and that would essentially have the same effect. You know, if you want to prevent people from coming to the country illegally or from obtaining U.S. citizenship through what they might see as fraudulent means, instead, if you, you know, crack down on the borders and allocate more resources to some of these immigration tools and immigration deterrents, by doing so, you would kind of achieve the same effect.
2: Thanks, Sarah. Sarah Fortinsky, national politics reporter at The Hill. 19 minutes now after the hour. On This Morning, America's First News, here's Nicole Murray.
3: And now, the three big things you need to know. Number one.
4: President Trump says there has been progress as U.S. and Iranian officials concluded peace talks in Qatar yesterday via mediators, telling reporters the denuclearization of Iran is moving along well. Vice President J.D. Vance on whether peace will last.
5: That's kind of up to the Iranians. If they try to rebuild their nuclear program, if they try to start shooting at commercial vessels again, that's going to change our calculus. But right now, what the president has said is go and make a deal, go and negotiate in good faith, and that's what he's empowered us to do.
4: Oil prices fell for a third straight day this morning after Qatar confirmed that progress regarding the Strait of Hormuz had been made.
3: Number two.
4: A dangerous heat wave is intensifying along the East Coast, with worsening conditions expected this weekend as millions prepare to celebrate the 4th of July.

0: outdoors. New Jersey Governor Mikey Sherrill.
1: If you're going out, drink water. Stay in the shade. Be smart.
0: Weather officials say more than 300 temperature records are expected to be set by Saturday.
2: Number three.
0: The brother of an NFL player has been arrested in Atlanta after he allegedly killed his mother in her home the day before. Kiari Campbell is being charged with murder, aggravated assault, and possession of a knife in connection with the killing. The suspect is the brother of Baltimore Ravens defensive end Calais Campbell. A 10-year-old boy in St. Louis, Missouri, has been charged with first-degree murder in the shooting death of his 7-month-old niece. After questioning, the infant's father was also arrested and charged with second-degree murder and multiple child endangerment charges. Federal Reserve Chairman Kevin Warsh said he will stick firmly to the central bank's 2% inflation target and will disappoint anyone who expects loose monetary policy, despite President Trump's call for interest rate cuts.
3: We've been an independent central bank for a very long time. We're going to be an independent central bank at this moment, and you're going to see no changes on that.
0: And finally, the U.S. is moving on to the round of 16.
4: Tillman!
0: John Strong with the call on Fox as the U.S. scores their second goal of the match on a free kick. The final score, 2-0 over Bosnia. The USA next plays Monday against Belgium.
5: I know you yesterday said you were stay up and watch that. Did you enjoy it?
0: Huh? It's hard when it starts at 8 p.m. Yeah. But do you think USA has a chance over Belgium? You seem doubtful.
5: They have a chance. Like, there's European teams,
0: right?
5: Like Bosnia and Herzegovina. Then there are European teams like Belgium. Different level. I'm concerned.
0: Let's go.
5: Fingers crossed. 22 minutes after the hour.
6: The board recommends approving.
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0: Why do we choose July 4th? By most technical measures, the day should be today. Some myths about the founding of our nation from Dr. Richard Bell, history professor at the University of Maryland and author of a new book called The American Revolution and Fate of the World. Richard, give us a couple.
1: One of the most common ones is what historians actually have a name for. They call it the myth of unanimity. And this is the idea we hold today that back then in 1776, every white American was a patriot. That sadly is completely wrong. We think at the start of the American Revolutionary War in 1776, the patriots were a minority group, maybe 40% of the white population, but certainly matched by an equal and opposite number of loyalists and by a significant number of people caught in the middle. We call them neutrals, but you might recognize them as independents or swing voters. So this is actually a civil war among and between these three different American groups.
0: Which, interestingly, ties in Paul Revere to all of this, right, in his famous claim that the, quote, the British are coming. That's probably not what he said based on what you've just said.
1: That's right. It's not what he said as far as we know. There's been tons of scholarship on Paul Revere. Certainly the British Army was in town in Boston at the time. But the idea that every American colonist would have reflexively grabbed their nearest musket and run out to see the British out of town is probably not quite true. We know the American colonists deeply divided about whether armed resistance against the British Empire was the right move or not. It's hard to remember today, but many colonists back then viewed the British Empire as the major source of their trading prosperity and their global security in the world. And many had to think very long and very hard about whether or not to push back against that.
0: Wow. And technically, there were 12 colonies, not 13.
1: There, we can go much higher, actually. You want to go lower. I want to go higher. I'm going to blow your mind here, Gordon, and tell you that there are close to 30 British colonies in North America and the Caribbean in 1776. There's the bunch of British Canadian colonies. Think of British Quebec, British Nova Scotia. There's a whole ton of British Caribbean colonies. There's British Florida. So we think that actually only a minority of British colonies in North America and the New World, only 13, rebelled in 1776.
0: We're speaking with Dr. Richard Bell, professor of history at the University of Maryland, also author of a new book called The American Revolution and the Fate of the World. What about specific dates like July 2nd and July 4th of 1776?
1: Yeah, you know your stuff, Gordon, here, right? Because even though we, of course, celebrate July 4th every year as the anniversary of American independence, which is the big date on the top of the image of the Declaration of Independence that we all carry in our heads, the key date is actually 2 days earlier, as you pointed out. It's July the 2nd. That's when the vote in Congress actually happens, when the colonies actually vote for independence. All that happens 2 days later is they finalize the text of the press release and begin circulating that press release. And like press releases today, it has the date of the press release at the top, and the date of the press release is July 4th. So that's why we've come to celebrate that prominently marked date, even though, as John Adams said at the time, July 2nd is the date we should all mark in our calendars for perpetuity.
0: Wow. And then all those signatures we know didn't happen for what, like another month, right, when they were finally
1: completed? Exactly. Yeah. So when we think about the press releases circulation in July, July 4th, 5th, 6th onwards, it's through printed copies, printed by an Irish immigrant printer in Philadelphia, then distributed far and wide. Those printed copies only have John Hancock's name and the Clerk of Congress, Charles Thompson's name, but no signatures at all. The signed version, the manuscript copy in the calligraphic hand of a junior clerk named Timothy Matlack, wasn't created until later, until at the end of July, and then signatures began to appear on it in August as delegates came back from summer recess.
0: Thanks, Richard. Dr. Richard Bell, history professor at the University of Maryland. Again, his book is called The American Revolution and Fate of the World. 30 minutes after the hour, on This Morning, America's First News.

0: As Grandpa Bob always says, if it's in the shed, it ain't making you any money. Turn that excess machinery into cash at the Lee Valley Summer Farm Machinery Consignment Auction in Tecumseh, Nebraska, Thursday, August 20th. 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
4: Good night, everyone, and welcome to the news. A juvenile passed away in an ATV crash in Lawrence County on Monday evening. According to the Lawrence County Sheriff's Office, the ATV was carrying two riders when it rolled over an embankment in a rural area, causing critical injuries to the juvenile on board. The injured juvenile's family called 911 and began life-saving efforts. Responders from the Lawrence County Sheriff's Office, Highway Patrol, and Spearfish Ambulance Service all arrived at the scene and took over the efforts, but were unsuccessful. The Lawrence County Sheriff's Office is investigating the crash in cooperation with the South Dakota Highway Patrol. The juvenile's name has not been released at this time. In the Black Hills, a 20-year-old is recovering after falling more than 100 feet on the north end of Boulder Hill over the weekend, triggering a multi-agency rescue operation. The Rockerville Volunteer Fire Department said in a social media post that the operation required significant teamwork, as responders also contended with an afternoon storm Saturday that brought challenging winds, rain, and lightning. More than 20 personnel responded to the scene, including members of the fire department, search and rescue teams, and Keystone Ambulance. Responders loaded the patient into a basket and lowered them to the bottom of the hill. The entire operation took approximately 4.5 hours. And mixed signals on the regional economy as we see improvements in manufacturing in spite of job losses and high inflation. Creighton University's monthly Mid-American Business Conditions Index was in positive territory for the fifth straight month. Economist Dr. Ernie Goss says the region has lost 15,000 jobs over the past 12 months.
5: We recorded job losses in manufacturing for the month of June. Now, this is the 10th time in the past 12 months that we've recorded job losses for the region.
4: The manufacturing sector in South Dakota lost about 800 jobs over the last year. That's 1.8% of its manufacturing base. From the WNAX Nighttime News Desk, I'm Chloe Beltrand.
6: Fox News, I'm Sue Guzman. Russia launching a large-scale attack on Ukraine's capital with missiles and drones, killing at least 13 and wounding 86 others. President Trump marking the opening of the Theodore Roosevelt Presidential Library in Medora, North Dakota.
7: His chest swelled with American optimism, confidence, enthusiasm, pride. His heart beat with an unyielding sense of America's destiny.
8: Roosevelt, a New York native, credited his rise to the presidency on his time living in North Dakota.
6: Fox's Jared Halpern and millions of Americans across 20 states under a life-threatening heat dome today.
9: Forecasters are expecting Friday heat indices of 105 in Raleigh, North Carolina, 109 in Memphis, Tennessee, and 110 in Washington, D.C. Extreme heat is the number one weather-related killer in the U.S.
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11: Thanks for spending time with us. Welcome into Thursday, July 2nd. Gordon Deal with Nicole Murray. Some of our top stories and headlines: a brutal heat wave that scorched the Midwest zeroes in on the Northeast for the weekend. Nothing concrete from recently concluded indirect talks between the U.S. and Iran in Qatar. 13 killed, dozens injured after Russia attacked Ukraine's capital overnight. Trump administration declined to renew a trade deal with Canada and Mexico. The U.S. advanced to the round of 16 at the World Cup and will face Belgium Monday night in Seattle. And the patriotic fourth grader inspiring his neighborhood in suburban Chicago. That story in about 20 minutes. 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Here's the intense heat wave set to blanket much of the central and eastern United States, courtesy of a heat dome. What exactly is that? Here's Jonathan Erdman, senior meteorologist at the Weather Channel. Jonathan, explain the basics.
12: So, Gordon, a heat dome is basically a dome of sinking air.

0: that sits over an area, whether it's in the U.S. or Europe or anywhere else. And in the summertime, what that does is that's usually where the most intense heat occurs. When air sinks, it dries out and it warms up, and you just get kind of the stagnant air mass in place, and that's what we're seeing in the eastern U.S. the next few days.
1: Yeah. How does it form, or where does it come from?
0: Well, the upper atmosphere is just kind of like waves. So like waves on an ocean, you get waves in the atmosphere, and sometimes the jet stream will take a southward plunge, and then it'll take a northward kind of buckle, kind of downstream from that wave. Where you have that northward buckle, that's where you can get these sinking area of high pressure known as a heat dome, and in the summer that can lead to a pretty nasty heat wave.
1: Wow. In any way, Jonathan, is a heat dome, say, early part of July, an indication of what could happen the rest of summer?
0: Well, sometimes they can persist in some areas throughout the summer months. Now, in this particular case, it's a pretty tricky forecast whether we'll see these heat domes persist in the eastern U.S. the rest of July, say, into August. Usually when we have a developing El Nino, we usually expect the most above average heat to be in the western United States, not so much in the east. But sometimes, you know, weather patterns that we expect over the entire summer, you can deviate from that a little bit on a week-to-week basis. And so for now, at least we have this stubborn heat dome in the east, at least for the next few days.
1: Jeez, you can't figure weather sometimes, I guess, especially in Colorado. I mean, didn't part of the Rockies, like, get snow not, what, like, I don't know, 48 hours ago? And here it is 100 degrees elsewhere.
0: Yeah, that's the southward buckle of that jet stream means it's usually cooler and kind of showerier and stormier, if you will. And yeah, what we saw last weekend is a few areas up in the northern Rockies, say in western Montana and Idaho, pick up over a foot of snow in the days following the summer solstice, which isn't as unusual as it sounds for that area since it's happening over the higher peaks. But yeah, now they're melting that snow because the temperatures are warming up right away. So you can't make this stuff up sometimes.
1: We're speaking with Jonathan Erdman, senior meteorologist at the Weather Channel. How about for the holiday weekend there, kind of more immediately and personally, what can we expect here?
0: Yeah, so let me give you a little bit of good news. So the heat wave is going to start to break. It'll first break in the Midwest, so places like Minnesota and Wisconsin and thereabouts by the weekend. And then eventually by the time we get into, say Sunday, we should see some of that heat relief start to reach some of the areas that have been plagued in the East Coast. So maybe 70s and 80s up in upstate New York and northern New England for highs on Sunday, kind of more 80s. Maybe low 90s at most around New York City by Sunday. But the good news is by the time we get into Monday and Tuesday, this heat wave should break over much of the eastern U.S.
1: Okay. Does this one necessarily rank as one of the worst ones we've had, or how do you characterize it?
0: Well, you know, for parts of the I-95 corridor, this could approach all-time records for, say, Philadelphia and Washington, D.C. Their all-time record high is 106 degrees. It's not out of the question we could get close to that number Thursday and Friday. In New York City, this looks like this is the strongest heat wave that we will see in 15 years. In fact, we could have back-to-back triple-digit high temperatures at New York City Central Park. That hasn't happened since 2011. So this is a pretty nasty one, and you know, both on the intensity of the heat and how long it will last.
1: Jeez. The good news is, I guess, it isn't Europe, right, where many don't have air conditioning.
0: Oh, boy. Well, speaking of Europe, we do have another heat wave that's headed for Europe, especially Western Europe. So places like Spain, Portugal, and France starting this weekend. And that could last through all of next week, even into the following week. It may not be quite as hot as what we have seen there, but they have another heat wave that could bring another 10, 11 days of 90-degree heat to places like Paris.
1: Jeez. Do we get any of that? Are we part of that same weather system in any way?
0: Yeah, so the pattern is all connected. You know, you can trace these waves in the atmosphere across the northern hemisphere from North America to Europe. And occasionally when the patterns become blocked up, we get these heat domes that form. Sometimes they form in multiple areas, not just in the U.S., but also in Europe and maybe downstream into Asia. So, yeah, there can be several areas of the world that can see this notable record heat at the same time just because of the waviness of this jet stream.
1: Thanks, Jonathan. Jonathan Erdman, senior meteorologist at the Weather Channel. 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Just do a search for This Morning with Gordon Deal. 20 minutes now in front of the hour. Coming up next, next level seat saving on vacation.

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11: Thanks for spending time with us. Welcome into Friday Eve. It is time now for the mic drop with this morning's Mike Gavin.
12: Good morning. One of the most fun World Cup side stories has been the discovery and attempted smuggling back home of ranch dressing by foreign soccer fans. Now that side story has turned into a side hustle for some. A Reddit user shared a photo of a gift shop at John F. Kennedy Airport in New York, showing a display of Hidden Valley Ranch bottles right next to the World Cup merch. Now it should be noted that these full-size bottles are located inside the terminal past the TSA checkpoint, so they are legal to be taken on a plane in your carry-on or even used to dress up your in-flight meal. Social media commenters mostly love the entrepreneurship. Some wondered when the U.S. condiment companies would begin to start selling ranch overseas.
13: Yeah.
12: Yeah, that's coming any day now, right?
13: There,
12: it's probably a ship full of ranch bottles on its way to Europe right now.
13: Yeah, this display of Hidden Valley Ranch, like official, or this is some entrepreneur who like bought 300 of them in a store, you know. Well, no, it had to be because he had to get them past TSA to set up his display, right?
12: So, I'm guessing it's official. I'm guessing it's probably just like Hudson News or some one of those, you know, just decided, you know, hey, let's start selling ranch at our airports.
13: So the Europeans are going to buy the ranch dressing at, say, Hudson News.
12: Yeah.
13: Get on the plane, get them home, and then do they then resell them?
12: Well, I mean, it's
13: for a few bucks, right? Embracing the full entrepreneurial spirit in America after being here for a couple of weeks.
12: Yeah, now just one problem with that. The bottles that you're buying in that gift shop in the airport, I mean, some people were speculating like $20. I mean, I didn't see a price on them.
13: Yeah.
12: Some people were saying they're probably really expensive.
13: Yeah,
12: if you want to sell them back home, you're going to have to sell them for a really high price to make a profit. This is not wholesale situation here.
13: Or is your next salad just going to be next level by the time you get back to your European home?
12: Yes. And we've talked before about the scourge of seat saving at vacation resorts, and one family even sued over it, saying they shouldn't have to wake up before the crack of dawn just to be able to sit by the pool on vacation. Now a viral video is showing just how bad seat saving has gotten. A Scottish man was on vacation in Spain and witnessed a massive line forming outside of the resort pool a full hour before the gates even open. Moments after the doors were unlocked, the crowd is seen hurrying toward the loungers, racing to claim the most desirable spots with their towels and their bags. This apparently happens every day at this resort, as witnessed by this man. Many would reserve a lounge chair before returning to their hotel rooms or heading inside for breakfast, leaving rows of loungers occupied long before anyone actually gets to use them.
13: Man, this is crazy.
12: I'm going on a cruise vacation coming up in a few weeks, and I'm sort of wondering how this is going to play out. Now, I've heard the cruise line that I'm going on actually implemented a sort of an anti-seat saving policy recently. They put little stickers, I guess, if they see that you're not there for a length of time, they put stickers on the chair, and then if you're not back within an hour, they take your stuff off and like, throw it in a pile somewhere.
13: I think that's reasonable.
12: Yeah. There's got to be something, because I feel like this is growing, and again, I certainly, waking up super early every day as we do, I don't want to wake up early on my vacation just so I can sit by the pool.
13: We have not struck the happy medium with this issue
12: of
13: seat saving at resorts.
12: We have not figured it out yet.
13: Man, thank you, Mike. 13 minutes now in front of the hour.
14: Man, I love this place. I've been surfing here since I was a kid. Now, seeing my grandson out on the water, it means everything to me. Watching him and taking in the blue waves, the sea breeze, the blurry horizon.
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1: Here's your updated 570 WNEX forecast. Active weather pattern continues across the region with more showers and storms around the area this early morning, especially into Nebraska, northwest Iowa, and parts of Minnesota. And then that upper level weather pattern continues to be favorable for shower and storm development at times here all the way through Saturday night, though the 4th of July during the day looks to be dry. This is all thanks to that same ridge of high pressure over the eastern part of the country. And as we get into Thursday afternoon, especially into Thursday night, some of the storms could be strong to severe. And then activity again on Friday afternoon and Friday night could be strong to severe as well, as the air mass over the next couple of days is going to get very unstable. And we do look to have a couple of dry days.
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4: Thanks for joining us. With July 4th celebrations taking place all weekend, the American Red Cross North Texas region is offering simple steps you can follow to help keep you and your loved ones safe. First off, rules for extreme heat. Stay hydrated by drinking a cup of water every 15 minutes. Even if you don't feel thirsty, avoid sugary, caffeinated, and alcoholic drinks. Find air-conditioned places. Make sure pets have access to fresh water and shade. Also, the safest way to enjoy fireworks is to attend a public show put on by the pros. For the rest of us, they recommend glow sticks, noisemakers, or silly string. In addition, fireworks should never be given to small children or pointed at anyone or anything. Also, wear eye protection and keep a fire suppressant close by. Further, pets should be kept away from fireworks altogether. Many, as you might know, are fearful of loud noises and become lost, scared, or disoriented. 8 minutes in front of the hour on This Morning. Once again, here's Nicole Murray.
3: And now, the three big things you need to know. Number one.
5: Iran and the United States concluded a round of indirect talks yesterday with no sign they had made progress toward lasting peace, focusing instead on issues like the Strait of Hormuz and unfreezing Iran's funds. President Trump.
6: They've had very good meetings, and we'll see. We hit them very hard for three nights, as you know. But we're getting along very well, so I call it the denuclearization. And it's all taking place, it's all going well.
5: Oil prices dropped for a third straight day this morning after officials confirmed progress regarding the Strait of Hormuz.
3: Number two.
5: Russian forces have launched a major drone and missile attack on the Ukrainian capital Kyiv overnight, killing 13 people and injuring at least 86 others. Officials say damage was recorded in 30 locations across the city, consisting mainly of residential buildings and civilian infrastructure.
3: Number three.
5: The parents and grandparents of 16 children found living in a rundown house in Hamden, Ohio, have been arraigned on more than a dozen felony child endangerment charges. Attorney General Andy Wilson.
7: Some of these children couldn't even speak. Yeah, so, I mean, we're talking, this is very, it was terrible. I mean, they looked like almost feral animals. It was terrible.
5: Wilson added that the four suspects are each being held on a $300,000 cash bond. Actor Danny Glover has revealed his Alzheimer's diagnosis. Glover on NBC when asked if he's worried about losing his memories.
8: I'm sure as it advances, things are going to be different and changing.
5: Glover revealed he has been living with the disease for several years. President Trump distanced himself from his recently released personal financial disclosures, showing more than $1 billion in revenue from cryptocurrency sales and other ventures.
6: I've made a lot of money before I became president, and they invest my money, and I don't talk to them. I don't even speak to them. So I have many people, I don't know what they call it, closed accounts or something. You put your money in, and that's it. I don't talk to them. They're big institutions.
5: And finally, a daredevil couple who climbed to the very top of New York's Empire State Building and got engaged at that height have been arrested. They face a host of charges, including reckless endangerment, criminal mischief, and more.
4: Yeah, how selfish can you be? The rules don't apply to us. And oh, let's endanger first responders along the way.
5: Yeah.
4: Punks.
5: You gotta wonder, like, what they're thinking, like, if they thought it was worth it after all that with the handcuffs around their wrists.
4: Yeah. So selfish.
5: Yeah, very much so.
4: 6 minutes in front of the hour.
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1: This is a WNEX Trips update. We still have room on our getaway to San Francisco in early September. Or perhaps you would rather go to Niagara Falls. And don't take your eyes off our fall foliage trips. There are two of them. The first one to New England, and the other one takes us to Georgia and the Carolinas.
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4: In the western suburbs of Chicago, a 9-year-old boy named Declan Hush and his brother Jack have embarked on a heartwarming project to transform their neighborhood sidewalk in Aurora into a patriotic flag walk in celebration of America's 250th anniversary. They started by planting small flags on their own property. That got the attention of Gerald Moore, a neighbor who's a former Marine, who said their efforts reminded him of what happens on some military bases. WRAL Television says due to some current health issues, Mr. Moore has been unable to plant flags himself, so after commending the boys for their work, the fourth grader and his brother decorated his property as well. The innocent spirit became contagious. Other neighbors next door and across the street joined in as well. For Nicole Murray and Mike Gavin, I'm Gordon Deal. Thanks for listening to This Morning, America's First News.

0: This is my day. God has given me this day to use as I will. I can waste it or use it for good. What I do today is very important because I'm exchanging a day of my life for it. When tomorrow comes, this day will be gone forever, leaving something in its place. May God, who gave me this day, also give me the wisdom to know how to live it, to be directed, to add good to it, not evil. May the life, which He also gave me, be well spent.
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2: 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It's 5 o'clock.

0: Amid talks with Iran, a search for a sailor. I'm Dave Anthony, Fox News. After an American helicopter went down in the Middle East.
1: As diplomacy plays out, U.S. forces remain in the region. The U.S. Navy announced that a crew member from an MH-60S Seahawk helicopter is missing after an emergency water landing in the Arabian Sea. U.S. Naval Forces Central Command posted to X saying there is no indication the emergency was caused by hostile action. Three of the helicopter's four crew members have been recovered and are in stable condition.
0: Fox's Trey Yingst in Tel Aviv, where Israel is marking 1,000 days since the Hamas attack, October 7th, 2023, triggering the deadly destructive war in Gaza. Another big Russian drone and missile attack in Ukraine, where at least 17 people are dead and there's a lot of destruction.
2: A night of horror, according to Ukraine's foreign minister. This was expected. Ukrainian President Volodymyr Zelensky addressed his people beforehand, warning them of a huge impending Russian assault.
0: Fox's Jonathan Savage. It's going to be another searing hot day for millions of Americans. Heat warnings or alerts. Missouri up to Wisconsin, Tennessee over to Maryland, all the way up to Maine.
3: The actual air temperature problematic in itself. I mean, Philadelphia, 104 degrees, is extremely high. But when you add in the humidity, it is harder for your body to stay safe. So we have feel-like temperatures that could be as high as 110, 115 degrees.
0: Fox Weather's Britta Merwin. A big win for Team USA advancing at soccer's World Cup, but there was drama after Flo Balogun gave the U.S. an early lead.
4: In the second half, the Americans ran into a bit of trouble as Balogun stepped on the ankle of a Bosnian player. He was booked for a red card after review, meaning the U.S. was down to 10 men for the rest of the game. But it didn't seem to matter as they got a cushion in the 82nd minute.
5: Tillman!
4: That's how it sounded on Fox. The U.S. take it 2-0 to move on to the next round, but will now be without their top striker, Balogun, for the next game.
0: That's Tony Genualdo. 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
3: President Trump is vowing to give a long speech on the 4th of July in Washington despite the heat. Yesterday, he went to North Dakota, visiting the new Teddy Roosevelt Presidential Library, calling him a true American hero.
4: It's amazing how he came about, a whole different set of lives, he said. So it's been really very inspiring. They've done a fantastic job with the museum.
3: Now, to get there and back, the president took his first flight on the new Air Force One that'll be one day on display at his library.
5: President Trump boarded a retrofitted Boeing 747 given to the U.S. by the government of Qatar for the first time en route to Bismarck, North Dakota.
6: I'm excited about the first flight. It's something nobody's ever seen anything like it.
5: Air Force personnel spent 10 months making necessary upgrades to the jet that is painted in a new scheme, white with a red stripe and a dark blue belly.
6: They made it appropriate for a president. That means the security and all of the different bells and whistles.
5: The aircraft is only serving as Air Force One temporarily until Boeing delivers a new fleet of presidential aircraft, likely in 2028. In Washington, Jared Halpern, Fox News.
3: More people may be buying bug spray to keep mosquitoes away because of
7: West Nile virus. It's now been reported in 23 states, and federal health officials say that's the most in 10 years. The Centers for Disease Control and Prevention saying they have confirmed 48 cases this year so far, 38 of them severe. The majority of the cases have been reported in Arizona. Four people have died in Maricopa County.
3: Fox's John Saucier will get a key update to the economy this morning. Expected to show less hiring last month than in May. The June unemployment rate expected to remain 4.3%. That report could move the stock market on the last trading day of the week ahead of the numbers. Futures are mixed.
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14: Mother Nature goes extreme. Good morning, I'm Gordon Deal, along with Nicole Murray. On this Thursday, July 2nd, glad you could be with us. Here's what's up this hour.
15: A heat dome is settling over the Northeast, where temperatures from Washington to Boston could be 110 degrees or higher.
14: After talks in Qatar, there's no evidence the U.S. and Iran have made progress on a lasting peace agreement.
15: The U.S. has advanced to the round of 16 at the World Cup. The Americans next face Belgium Monday night in Seattle.
14: And as we mark America's 250th birthday, we look back at how difficult things were for the founding fathers in the early days.
16: When they were undergoing the first transition from Washington to Adams, yes, they were technically of the same party, but actually doing a transition was not something that really anyone had seen on the national level. And so it had to be

0: taught and crafted from scratch, and that was enormously stressful.
1: Lindsay Chervinsky from the George Washington Presidential Library on the politics of young America being just as nasty as they are today. President Trump says there's been progress as U.S. and Iranian officials resume talks in Qatar. Although it happened through mediators, Trump said the denuclearization of Iran is moving along well. The talks have now concluded. Meanwhile, Qatar and Pakistan said earlier today that positive progress was made during the indirect talks in Doha regarding issues related to the Memorandum of Understanding that continued the current ceasefire. There's no sign Washington and Tehran made headway toward a lasting peace. Here's Vice President J.D. Vance.
2: That's kind of up to the Iranians. If they try to rebuild their nuclear program, if they try to start shooting at commercial vessels again, that's going to change our calculus. But right now, what the president has said is go and make a deal, go and negotiate in good faith, and that's what he's empowered us to do.
1: Reuters says negotiators for the two countries spent 2 days in Doha discussing maritime traffic in the Strait of Hormuz and unfreezing Iran's funds. These are two critical issues under the initial agreement. The foreign ministry in Qatar, by the way, says the next meeting will take place after funeral processions for Iran's late Supreme Leader Ayatollah Ali Khamenei, who is due to be buried a week from today. A major drone and missile attack by Russian forces has killed at least 13 people overnight and injured dozens of others in the Ukrainian capital of Kyiv. It happened hours after Ukrainian President Volodymyr Zelensky warned of it. Here's this morning's Mike Gavin.
3: The assault with ballistic and cruise missiles and drones damaged buildings and civilian infrastructure across the city. Many residents took shelter at metro stations. Officials in Kyiv said damage was recorded in 30 locations across the city, mainly residential buildings and civilian infrastructure. Ukraine's Air Force said Russia had launched 74 missiles and 496 drones overnight, mainly targeting the capital. It says while the country's air defenses were able to repel most of these, 25 ballistic missiles and 12 drones struck 33 locations. Gordon.
1: Thank you, Mike. Meanwhile, Ukraine's own long-range drone campaign against Russian military sites and energy facilities has caused fuel shortages and disrupted supply lines inside Russia. Separately, the European Union foreign policy chief said earlier today she would propose more sanctions against Russia. Forecasters say this July 4th could be the hottest on record for millions of Americans as a massive heat wave traps more than half of the country under a heat dome through the Independence Day weekend. Dangerously high temperatures ramped up yesterday in the Midwest, and coupled with humidity, it could result in temps reaching as high as 115 degrees from the Midwest to the East Coast. Between daily high temperatures and warm overnight lows, which won't be low enough to offer much relief, more than 300 records are expected to be set by Saturday. Kevin O'Driscoll has been doing road work in Fall River, Massachusetts, under the protection of a wide-brimmed hat.
4: This actually makes my head like 10 degrees cooler, so it's great. And I also got these cooling towels under my shirt here. I just keep putting water on myself, just keeps my body cool.
1: CBS News says for the first time, New York City is deploying vans staffed with nurses and paramedics who will hand out water, electrolytes, and sunscreen. In Philadelphia, organizers shortened plans for the city's Salute to Independence parade tomorrow due to the heat. 11 minutes after the hour, on This Morning, America's First News.
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5: Now, more than ever, where you get your news matters. 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
6: Thanks for spending time with us. Welcome into Thursday. Gasoline prices have fallen precipitously since the U.S. and Iran began their fragile truce, defying expert predictions of a long summer slog with sky-high prices. It's a story by Scott Waldman, White House reporter at Politico. Scott, why did this happen?
7: So what happened was a few unexpected factors. The experts were basing their estimates at the beginning of the war on the loss of so many barrels of oil from the global energy markets and what has happened historically. But what happened this time that sort of, you know, kept the $5 gallon of gasoline at bay was a few unexpected and major factors, one of which was that China dropped its exports significantly, its imports significantly, about 5 million barrels per day. So that gave the global market some relief, as did the use of the Strategic Petroleum Reserve here in the United States, as well as in other countries like Japan. That really flooded the markets with some much needed barrels at a key time. And then the other thing that really worked effectively actually was the president's, what they call the jawboning of the markets. There were a lot of occasions, you know, we'd wake up on a Monday morning and there'd be a Truth Social post from the president saying, you know, negotiations are progressing well, ceasefire is near, and the prices of a barrel of oil would really just take a dip as soon as the markets opened on that day. And, you know, a lot of experts at the time said, geez, this is really, he says this almost every week right before the market opens, and I can't believe that the markets are buying into this.
6: Yeah.
7: But it worked for months at a time. So those three factors were key.
6: Wow. Explain, I guess, more about China. Why did it cut those imports?
7: Well, there's a few factors here. It's important, number one, to note that like China is obviously not very transparent about why it does things. So
6: yeah.
7: It really hasn't explicitly said, but all the intelligence on it looks to be, number one, they've really shifted to a more to clean energy and also more coal, but more clean energy to prepare exactly for this kind of a situation. They've been doing this for decades, getting ready for this kind of a disruption to the market. They also have a massive amount of storage capacity, more than 1 billion barrels a day, way more than any other country, including the United States. So they can sort of prepare themselves and sort of wait out any sort of, you know, real disruption. That helped them a lot. They've also shifted dramatically towards EVs in the last 10 years. BYD, their own company, Chinese funded company, has been really effective in shifting the whole country off of cars with internal combustion engines. So that's also cut into demand. And then their economy is also sort of struggling right now. You know, that cuts manufacturing needs. So we saw, you know, basically they don't have the factories running, they don't need the fuels to keep them going, and all that together really just cut into their need for the oil. And this is something that could ramp up at any time, but for right now it seems to be that they're holding the same pace with dramatically slashed number of barrels being imported.
6: Wow. We're speaking with Scott Waldman, White House reporter at Politico. The story is called Energy Experts Said Gas Prices Would Stay High. Why were they wrong? Kind of last bit of your story, it was said that by somebody that the war's effect on oil is still a ticking time bomb. Meaning what, Scott?
7: There's a few factors here where we're really at a deadline of sorts, and the biggest one is that oil inventories around the world are at extremely low levels, including here at the U.S. and some of our storage capacity, where the Strategic Petroleum Reserve is at levels not seen since the Reagan era. So all of that together has meant, you know, we're still pretty precarious. Anything can happen here, obviously, with the Strait of Hormuz. If the conflict rears up again and barrels can't get out, that's going to be

0: problem. What we're seeing now is actually a sort of a short-term glut of barrels of oil around the world that's actually allowed prices to come down a bit. But again, the closure of the strait will ramp that up again. And, you know, we're still on the border of sensitivity where any disruption to the current status quo could send prices right through the roof again, because we've burned through our buffer that's really, you know, had a buffer protecting us from these high prices, in the sense that we had a lot of storage to burn through around the world, and that's now over.
1: Thanks, Scott. Scott Waldman, White House reporter at Politico. By the way, make sure to check out a podcast of today's show, full of stories you won't hear this hour. 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
2: And now, the three big things you need to know. Number one.
3: President Trump's, there has been progress as U.S. and Iranian officials concluded peace talks in Qatar yesterday via mediators, telling reporters the denuclearization of Iran is moving along well.
4: Well, I think they've come a long way. We hit them very hard last week. I think they're fine. I think we're going to... It's the denuclearization of Iran.
3: Oil prices fell for a third straight day this morning after Qatar confirmed that progress regarding the Strait of Hormuz had been made.
2: Number two.
3: A dangerous heat wave is intensifying along the East Coast, with worsening conditions expected this weekend as millions prepare to celebrate the 4th of July holiday outdoors. New York City Mayor Zoran Mamdani.
5: What we ask New Yorkers to do is to be mindful of the danger that accompanies those temperatures. That means make sure that you stay hydrated, make sure that you're putting on sunscreen, make sure that you're taking as many breaks as possible from being outside, and if you can, to stay indoors and to stay in air conditioning.
3: Weather officials say more than 300 temperature records are expected to be set by Saturday.
2: Number three.
3: The brother of Baltimore Ravens defensive end Calais Campbell has been arrested in Atlanta after he allegedly killed his mother in her home the day before. Kiari Campbell is being charged with murder, aggravated assault, and possession of a knife in connection with the killing. U.S. officials say the United States has decided not to extend a key trade pact with Canada and Mexico. July 1st was the deadline for the three countries to decide whether to extend the United States-Mexico-Canada agreement until 2042. The U.S. is moving on to the round of 16.
6: Flicks it along Tillman. He's got Balogun making a run off him. Can he get around to that ball? To the deflection, Balogun scores! Flo Balogun, first to react to the deflection. He'll do the LeBron celebration.
3: John Strong with the call on Fox as the U.S. scores their first goal of the match. The final score, 2-0 over Bosnia. The USA next plays Monday against Belgium. They are getting ready to say I do. Law enforcement officials have confirmed that Taylor Swift and Travis Kelce will have their wedding at Madison Square Garden tomorrow night. NYPD Commissioner Jessica Tisch.
7: The NYPD will, of course, have a detail in place, but I am not going to go into more specifics on that at this time.
3: A small rehearsal dinner is also planned for this evening.
1: Oh, so mysterious.
3: So mysterious.
1: New York City police detail. No, we can't give you any more details, though.
3: Well, of course not. Security, safety, you know what I mean?
1: How about a wedding at Madison Square Garden?
3: Love is in the air. I love love. This is so romantic.
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0: 150th birthday, let's revisit history. At its founding, the United States of 1797 faced enormous challenges. It's part of a book by presidential historian Lindsay Chervinsky. It's called Making the Presidency. Lindsay, why was it so difficult?
1: Well, I think the most important thing to note is that they were really throwing things against the wall to see what stuck. When Washington referred to the Republic as an experiment, he meant it quite literally. And that meant that when they were undergoing the first transition from Washington to Adams, yes, they were technically of the same party, but actually doing a transition was not something that really anyone had seen on the national level. And so it had to be taught and crafted from scratch, and that was enormously stressful.
0: Yeah, I think you said Washington didn't offer many instructions or guardrails for Adams as his VP.
1: Yeah, you know, I often am asked what would I ask Washington if I could go back, and I have a lot of questions, but one of them was, why didn't they talk more? Why didn't Washington give him more guidance? Why didn't Washington give him a better sense of the people in office? You know, it's possible he didn't want to meddle and he was trying to allow Adams to do it himself. But I think that he probably could have supplied some really helpful information. And I think Adams would have been receptive to it.
0: So this was political in nature or not necessarily?
1: It's hard to say. I mean, I think that they were never particularly close. Adams did not attend a single cabinet meeting because Washington never invited him. And while they certainly weren't hostile, I don't think that Washington thought all that highly of Adams' political judgment and really kept him at arm's length. Beyond that, we're sort of guessing because Washington didn't write down his thought process for a lot of this.
0: Yeah. We're speaking with Lindsay Chervinsky, presidential historian, also executive director of the George Washington Presidential Library, also author of a book called Making the Presidency. You referenced that John Adams was one of the most qualified presidents. How so?
1: Well, he had first worked as a lawyer and had risen to national acclaim when he actually represented the soldiers in the Boston Massacre and did so really to demonstrate that the revolution was not one of anarchy, but rather was based on the rule of law. He then was in the Continental Congress and engineered Washington's appointment as commander-in-chief and Jefferson's authorship of the Declaration of Independence. He was probably one of the most influential constituents, or excuse me, members of Congress that actually secured independence. He wrote the Model Treaty, which was the treaty that all future treaties were largely modeled after. He had been a diplomat at The Hague, at France, and he was the first American minister to the Court of St. James in London. And then, of course, he was the vice president. So really savvy listeners will note that there's some serious executive leadership practice that's missing from those qualifications, but he did have enormous national experience.
0: Wow. All right. So if it wasn't great, say, between Washington and Adams, did Adams, I don't know, sort of kind of right the ship as he handed off to Thomas Jefferson, or not necessarily?
1: Well, you know, students sometimes ask me, what do you think about the idea of having a president and vice president from two different parties? And I say, oh, you know, we tried that and it went very badly. So John Adams was the president. Thomas Jefferson was the vice president. They were 1-2 in the election. And at the time, that's how the Constitution specified that the president and the vice president would be selected. It did go very badly. Jefferson came shockingly close to committing treason, and they really weren't speaking by the end of the election of 1800, which is just as nasty as our elections today.
0: Jeez.
1: So we think, you know, yeah, they think it was nice back then. It was not. It was vicious, and the newspapers just lied. They were full of lies. But to Adams' enormous credit, once the election was determined, Adams really did everything in his power to make the transition better for Jefferson.
0: Thanks, Lindsay. That is Lindsay Chervinsky, presidential historian. Again, the book is called Making the Presidency. 30 minutes after the hour.
2: 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So it's WNAX News at Night with Chloe Beltrand.
3: Good night, everyone, and welcome to the news. Nebraska AG Mike Hilgers has approved the Nebraska Medical Cannabis Commission's regulations under the State Administrative Procedure Act. The regulations now go to Governor Jim Pillen's office for approval as the court battle arguing against the validity of the ballot measure that called for them stands in the Nebraska Supreme Court. A Nebraska Supreme Court case is challenging the signatures of the initial ballot initiative.

0: If that case strikes down the act, the approved regulations would lose their legal authority. Jocelyn Brasher, who is running for AG on the November ballot, says Hilgers is, quote, trying to have it both ways. He wants credit for signing off on medical cannabis regulations while continuing to waste taxpayer dollars on frivolous litigation. Even today, while signing off, he used his office to cast doubt and keep the door open to overturning an election result he does not agree with. Nebraskans deserve an attorney general who they can trust to respect the law, honor election results, and serve the people, end quote. Hilgers also raised concerns about how the current regulations might give way in favor of wider use. Hilgers says, quote, any medical cannabis regulations that allow access to marijuana untethered to a plausibly medical purpose without adequate patient protections are medical in name only and may slip into a preempted recreational marijuana scheme, end quote. And Attorney General Marty Jackley is praising a U.S. Supreme Court decision that allows South Dakota and other states to continue enforcing laws restricting participation in female school sports teams based on sex assigned at birth. Jackley says, quote, this ruling protects our female athletes. South Dakota has been a leader in recognizing women play women's sports, and the U.S. Supreme Court upholds that legislation, end quote. According to the AG's office, Jackley joined two cases supporting laws that limit participation in girls' and women's sports to biological females. Those cases were part of the Supreme Court's decision. From the WNAX Nighttime News Desk, I'm Chloe Beltrand.
1: Hey, it's Make It Easy Steve with another WNAX Trips Update. Not many seats left on our September trip to Niagara Falls. This is a fantastic getaway. We'll see the massive falls from the Canadian side, from inside the water on the Maid of the Mist, plus the American Falls, Bridal Veil Falls, and Horseshoe Falls.
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2: Fox News, I'm CJ Pop of the Navy, searching for a missing sailor in the Arabian Sea.
3: The U.S. Navy announced that a crew member from an MH-60S Seahawk helicopter is missing after an emergency water landing in the Arabian Sea. U.S. Naval Forces Central Command posted to X saying there is no indication the emergency was caused by hostile action. Three of the helicopter's four crew members have been recovered and are in stable condition.
2: Fox's Trey Yanks in Tel Aviv. At Soccer's World Cup, Team USA defeats Bosnia-Herzegovina 2-0. Flo Valigan scored the first goal, but later picked up a controversial red card, meaning he will miss the next game against Belgium.
4: We had to dig deep for that one. Obviously, I felt we put on such a good performance and didn't deserve the red card. I mean, I didn't see it, but it's unfortunate.
2: Team USA star Christian Pulisic on Fox.
5: Slow down and never drive after drinking. 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
8: Glad you're with us. Welcome into Thursday, July 2nd. Gordon Deal with Nicole Murray. Some of our top stories and headlines. A brutal heat wave that scorched the Midwest zeroes in on the Northeast for the weekend. 13 killed, dozens injured after Russia attacked Ukraine's capital overnight. Trump administration declined to renew a trade deal with Canada and Mexico. U.S. advanced to the round of 16 at the World Cup and will face Belgium Monday night in Seattle. Golfer Rory McIlroy wore his Masters Tournament green jacket to Wimbledon, bucking the all-white tradition, and the campaign encouraging us to donate on July 4th. We'll have that story in about 20 minutes. Another holiday, another surge expected in air travel. Are airlines and airports equipped to handle the July 4th crush? Here's Sheldon Jacobson, computer science professor at the University of Illinois. Sheldon, can we manage?
9: Well, every single holiday will have a surge of travelers, whether it's going to be the New Year's, Christmas, Thanksgiving, July 4th, Memorial Day weekend, all of these have it. The airlines are prepared. The question is, are the passengers prepared? Because the passengers can do so much themselves to make sure that their passage through the air system is as seamless and unaffected by external forces as possible. So being prepared is really critical.
8: What makes you roll your eyes when you hear about passengers being unprepared? What is it we do to kind of shoot ourselves in the foot?
9: How they pack their bags, especially not only their check bags, but their carry-on bags. They put stuff in that they just don't need, and all of that stuff has to be screened. And it creates more opportunities for secondary screening. Keep it simple. I always tell people, before you start your trip, the best thing you can do is unpack your bag before you pack it to make sure there's nothing left over from another trip you took, which maybe didn't involve air travel.
8: Speaking of screening, you wrote a piece not long ago about the importance of privatizing airport security. Can you make that case?
9: Absolutely, because the screening partnership program has been in existence for almost 25 years now, and 20 airports have taken advantage of it, where they privatize the screeners. It doesn't mean that the private companies are actually making the decisions or doing the training. This is all done by the TSA. They oversee it. However, once they're privatized, they untether themselves from the federal bureaucracy of budget funding. And as a result of that, you have a more seamless process, especially when there's turmoil in Washington, which is affecting funding issues. These contractors are immune to it because they get their money through an independent process. And as a result, they then hire the workers who are trained by the TSA, who follow the same TSA protocols. It's a win-win situation for everybody. I'm a strong believer that that's the future of airport screening mechanisms.
8: All right, so some airports are there already?
9: Absolutely. San Francisco, Kansas City, large airport. San Francisco is very large, in fact.
8: Yeah.
9: And it works seamlessly, and the passengers don't even know the difference.

0: difference. That's the beauty of it.
1: We're speaking with Dr. Sheldon Jacobson, computer science professor at the Granger College of Engineering at the University of Illinois. How about changing subjects here just a little bit? These recent drone collisions we've seen with commercial airlines, I think the most recent one this week with a jet en route from Las Vegas to Kennedy Airport in New York City. I think about 3,000 feet, it banged into a drone. There were no incidents or injuries or anything. I don't even think there was damage to the aircraft, but I mean, this has to raise some eyebrows.
0: Well, drones are certainly an issue. We're seeing them in, of course, Ukraine and Russia in the conflict there. We saw it in the Middle East. They're being used as weapons. At the same time, they are a recreational tool in the United States for many people. Sometimes they go into areas they're not supposed to. The good thing is the vast majority of them are so small that if they do collide with an airplane, the drone is going to take the worst of it, not the airplane, obviously. But it still is a risk and a threat, and we have to think more strategically of where drones fit into the airspace. There's already regulations and rules, but the question is, what more can we do to ensure the safety of the national airspace system and all travelers because of the presence of drones?
1: Yeah. I mean, but if that JetBlue aircraft landing at Kennedy Airport had sucked that thing into one of the engines instead of, I think, bouncing off like the cockpit window or something, we'd have a much different story here, wouldn't we?
0: Well, this is similar to a bird strike, where if you have a large flock of birds being sucked into an engine, the engine could fail. We've seen that happen a number of times. The likelihood of it happening is low. The likelihood it happens to both engines is extremely small, but it's not zero. So once again, we want to make sure that these drones stay out of the airspace, which they should not be in, and ensure that air travel remains safe for everybody.
1: Thanks, Sheldon. Sheldon Jacobson, computer science professor at the University of Illinois. 20 minutes now in front of the hour. On This Morning, America's First News. Coming up next, the search is over for the biggest jerk in the world.
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2: Thanks for spending time with us. Welcome into Friday Eve. It is time now for the mic drop with this morning's Mike Gavin.
3: Good morning. Well, you know, sometimes the stories we talk about here are meant to be funny. Other times they make us shake our heads and question the future of humanity. This is definitely one of those. News reports said a customer at a popular Chinese restaurant in Sydney, Australia, complained to staff that a faulty high chair made his daughter cry before demanding his money back. The man left with his one-year-old after staff waived the bill, which came to around $67. Then the restaurant checked the in-house video feed and immediately called police. They're accusing the man of pressing a screw from the high chair into the baby's leg to make her cry. The man was arrested and charged with assault on the child, along with a charge for faking the injury to skip out on the bill.
2: $67.
3: For $67.
2: $67, you have caused yourself probably unmeasurable misery.
3: Yes. I mean, first you caused your daughter misery, which she would get over, I guess. But then, once we find out who this guy is, I'm sure he'll probably be wound up being fired and his life is over.
2: Using your one-year-old daughter as a pawn to score yourself a $67 refund on a Chinese food menu.
3: And you have to imagine not the first time he's done something like this. This is not his first rodeo when it comes to faking bills for sure and possibly even causing harm to his daughter to make it happen.
2: It's the biggest jerk in the world. I think that's the label I'm going to go with.
3: Yeah, you did a pretty good job. I mean, we can call off the search. He is probably the biggest jerk in the world.
2: Intentionally made his little girl cry.
3: Yeah.
2: Physically, with pain.
3: And you love Chinese food. I mean, but you would never in a million years would you think of doing something like this.
2: Oh, my goodness.
3: Yeah. And everyone, Gordon, is on the lookout for AI these days. And we know that schools are using AI detectors to try to catch students who are using the technology to cheat. The AI detectors may need to go back to school themselves. A Reddit user posted a picture of some text that was input into an AI detector, and it was immediately flagged, labeled as 100% AI generated. Problem is, the text was written by a famous human in the early 1800s. It was an excerpt from chapter 5 of Mary Shelley's Frankenstein. Some commenters speculated that Mary Shelley's text was used to train artificial intelligence bots. Others pointed out that even though the text wasn't created by AI, the detector did still do its job since it did flag something that was being submitted that wasn't original material.
2: So
3: you didn't write this. It's saying you didn't write this. Yeah. I mean, maybe saying that it was AI perhaps was the wrong phrasing by the artificial intelligence.
2: Okay.
3: Yeah. But obviously this was not written by the person as their own original work.
2: But the challenges for AI continue. I had a friend of mine the other day who coaches high school soccer, like I do, say that he can't wait to retire. Like he's counting down the days because of AI.
3: Oh, okay.
2: And the kind of the chaos it has reigned in classrooms.
3: Trying to detect it, trying to figure out what's real, what's not, and it's too much, especially for the old school people like us.
2: You know what I didn't realize too, that Mary Shelley was like 18 or 19 when she wrote this.
3: Yes, unbelievable.
2: Yeah.
3: Right?
2: Published when she was 20 or something.
3: But life was different back then. You knew you weren't going to live that long, so you just got started a lot earlier, right? Everybody got started doing everything a lot earlier back then.
2: But you hear these things, and I just feel so unaccomplished compared to somebody like her when I was 18 or 19 years old.
3: Well, you find out like our founding fathers were all super young, way younger than they look in those pictures that we see. Like everyone, they look like they're in their 40s, but they're not. Right. You know.
2: Thank you, Mike. 13 minutes now in front of the hour.
4: Man, I love this place. I've been surfing here since I was a kid. Now, seeing my grandson out on the water, it means everything to me. Watching him and taking in the blue waves, the sea breeze, the blurry horizon.
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4: Here's your updated 570 WNAX forecast. As a series of upper-level disturbances continue to stream in from the west, still a fairly active weather pattern now through especially the start of your upcoming holiday weekend. Otherwise, for today, the better chance for some scattered showers and storms, especially into eastern Nebraska, northwestern Iowa, and far southern portions of Minnesota early in the day. Expecting a gradual uptick in activity as we head into the afternoon and evening.

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1: Thanks for being with us. With July 4th celebrations taking place all weekend, the American Red Cross North Texas region is offering some simple steps to follow to keep you and your loved ones safe. First off, rules for extreme heat are in order, right? Stay hydrated by drinking a cup of water every 15 minutes, even if you don't feel thirsty. Avoid sugary, caffeinated, and alcoholic drinks. Find air-conditioned places. Make sure pets have access to fresh water and shade. Also, the safest way to enjoy fireworks, as you might imagine, is to attend a public show put on by the pros. For the rest of us, they recommend glow sticks, noisemakers, or silly string. In addition, fireworks should never be given to small children or pointed at anyone or anything. Also, wear eye protection and keep a fire suppressant close by. Further, pets should be kept away from fireworks altogether. Many, as you know, are fearful of loud noises and become lost or scared or disoriented. And finally, for residents celebrating by the water, know that drowning can happen quickly and silently. Unless rescued, it could take as little as 20 to 60 seconds for a drowning person to submerge. 8 minutes now in front of the hour on This Morning. Once again, here's Nicole Murray.
2: And now, the three big things you need to know. Number one.
3: Iran and the United States concluded a round of indirect talks yesterday with no sign that they made progress toward lasting peace, focusing instead on issues like the Strait of Hormuz and unfreezing Iran's funds. Vice President J.D. Vance.
4: It's already started in an amazing direction. We've got now oil at $68. We've got gas prices starting to come down. But really just ensuring that we continue to make the progress on that. And that's what they're focused on.
3: Oil prices dropped for a third straight day this morning after officials confirmed progress regarding the Strait of Hormuz.
2: Number two.
3: Russian forces have launched a major drone and missile attack on the Ukrainian capital Kyiv overnight, killing 13 people and injuring at least 86 others. Officials say damage was recorded in 30 locations across the city, consisting mainly of residential buildings and civilian infrastructure.
2: Number three.
3: The parents and grandparents of 16 children found living in a rundown house in Hamden, Ohio, have been arraigned on more than a dozen felony child endangerment charges. Attorney General Andy Wilson.
5: I've been in incredibly poverty-stricken areas in the inner city. I've been in poverty-stricken areas in rural Ohio. And I've just never seen anything like I saw today.
3: Wilson added that the four suspects are each being held on a $300,000 cash bond. A 10-year-old boy in St. Louis, Missouri has been charged with first-degree murder in the shooting death of his 7-month-old niece. After questioning the infant's father, he was also arrested and charged with second-degree murder and multiple child endangerment charges. Actor Danny Glover announced he has been diagnosed with Alzheimer's. Glover on NBC when asked if he's worried about losing his memories.
6: I'm sure as it advances, things are going to be different and changing.
3: Glover revealed that he has been living with the disease for several years. PlayStation has announced that it will stop making physical discs for new games starting in 2028.
1: I didn't know they were still actually making discs
3: yes,
1: for games.
3: They were.
1: That's news for me on that front.
3: I'm kind of bitter about it, though.
1: Really?
3: Yeah. Kids these days are never going to know the struggle of having to take the game out, blow on the game, wipe it on you, put it back in. It still doesn't work. You have to do it all over again. It was rough.
1: You said kids these days? You. There's a 30-something said kids these days?
3: Kids these days,
1: yeah,
3: man.
1: 6 minutes now in front of the hour.
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3: Pledge with us as Americans prepare for cookouts, parades, and fireworks this Independence Day. A national initiative is encouraging people to add one more tradition to their 4th of July celebrations, giving back. Giving Forth, a campaign launched by America 250, calls on Americans to pledge a donation to a nonprofit organization or cause of their choice. The initiative aims to establish July 4 as a national day of charitable giving alongside the holiday's more familiar traditions. America 250 is the nonpartisan effort authorized by Congress, leading the nation's semi-quincentennial commemoration, and is working to engage Americans through service, volunteerism, and civic participation. Charitable giving has traditionally been concentrated in the final weeks of the year, leaving many nonprofits with fewer resources during the summer months. Giving Forth seeks to create a mid-year season of giving. For Nicole Murray and Mike Gavin, I'm Gordon Deal. 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

0: and good morning. Hey, how you doing? It's Thursday, the 2nd of July. I'm back for one more day. And I'm taking tomorrow off. And then it's the 4th. But I'll recover. And I'll be back Monday. But that's beside the point. That's looking way down the road. I'm Tim Borman. It is Thursday morning. It's good to be back. Good to be with you. 71 outside. Warm as it starts to brighten up out there. The critter watch this morning. Nothing. Didn't see a darn thing. In fact, now that I think about it, when I had to drive home late Tuesday night from that concert, didn't see anything on that drive either. That's a good sign.
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0: Three others on board were hurt, but are in a stable condition.
1: Fox's Jonathan Savage. This after another round of indirect talks between the U.S. and Iran.
2: Mediators in Qatar announced that positive progress was made in those technical talks on Wednesday in Doha, aimed at advancing the memorandum of understanding. Already, the Iranians are starting to admit that some nuclear inspections will take place, and ultimately, some of the money for sanctions relief will be used to purchase goods for the Iranian people.
1: That's Fox's Trey Yingston in Tel Aviv. While people gather in Israel, marking 1,000 days since the Hamas terror attack October 7th, 2023, that killed more than 1,000 Israelis and triggered the deadly, destructive war in Gaza.
3: We demand an official commission of inquiry by the Israeli government.
1: Russia hit Ukraine with another bombardment, retaliating for strikes that hit oil facilities in Russia. They launched hundreds of drones and missiles, targeting the capital, Kyiv, killing at least 17 Ukrainians, injuring many more, causing a lot of damage. A lot of America is baking and will for the next few days.
4: These temperatures, of course, feeling worse because the humidity in place. But believe it or not, it is hotter in New York City right now than it is in Miami, Florida.
1: Fox weather meteorologist Britta Merwin. The heat index will hit triple digits. Washington, D.C. up to New England. Heat warnings or alerts also in place Arkansas to Tennessee to Wisconsin over Ohio and Pennsylvania. A big American win at the World Cup.
5: USA is on top, and I don't know why I can say it. Don't count us out.
6: USA!
1: Those are from watch parties in Atlanta and Indianapolis. The U.S. beat Bosnia and Herzegovina 2-0 to advance to the round of 16. 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
1: Well, despite triple-digit heat forecast for the 4th of July, President Trump says he'll deliver a long speech celebrating America 250 in Washington. And he said that while in North Dakota, where he honored one of his predecessors.
10: One of the first visitors to the Theodore Roosevelt Presidential Library was President Trump.
11: Great place. He was a great man, and it's a great place.
10: President Trump traveled to Medora, North Dakota, a few days before the museum's public opening to honor a president he says embodies the American spirit.
11: His chest swelled with American optimism, confidence, enthusiasm, pride. His heart beat with an unyielding sense of America's destiny.
10: The trip was also President Trump's first aboard the new Air Force One, a $400 million Boeing 747 gifted to the U.S. by Qatar and retrofitted by the Pentagon. In Washington, Jared Halpern, Fox News.
1: Well, the president may not like this. Another court ruling on mail-in voting, which he wants Congress to restrict after the Supreme Court decision this week allowed states to keep counting ballots postmarked by Election Day that arrive after.
12: The U.S. Postal Service proposed a rule last month requiring states to provide lists of eligible mail-in ballot voters to the federal government and provide envelopes identified with unique barcodes for each voter. Federal Judge Emmett Sullivan in D.C. is preemptively blocking any changes to ballot delivery, ruling it would violate a settlement with the NAACP 4 years ago during the COVID-19 pandemic to expedite election mail. Another D.C. judge in May had declined to block President Trump's executive order restricting mail-in voting, calling challenges premature since nothing had actually changed yet. A federal judge in Massachusetts, though, last week blocked the order altogether, ruling the president likely exceeded his authority by directing changes to how states administer federal elections. Chris Foster, Fox News.
1: We'll get the June jobs report next hour. Expected to show less hiring than in May, and the unemployment rate predicted remained 4.3% ahead of the numbers. Stock futures are mixed on Wall Street. I'm Dave Anthony, and this is Fox News.
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14: And good morning, 5 minutes after 6 a.m. Thursday, July 2nd, 72 outside. Partly sunny skies expected today. 93 going to be our high. Winds, the east, southeast, 10 to 15. We could see gusts up around 20 this afternoon.

afternoon. Showers, thunderstorms, a possibility after midnight tonight. Probably about 70-80% odds that we could get rained on. It's going to get a little bit damp. Overnight lows going to drop down to around 68. That chance of showers, thunderstorms continuing on Friday morning into the early morning hours, 7, 8 a.m. They should be gone around then. Partly sunny after that, 94 for a high, and toasty. Heat indexes could get up into the hundreds. Chance of rain overnight Friday night, then Saturday, Independence Day. Slight chance of precip in the morning. Then a chance of showers in the afternoon, again, sort of cycling in and out of the area. Partly sunny in between, 91, the expected high. Chance of rain overnight, Saturday night. Low's going to drop to 66. Then Sunday, sunshine, 91. Looking ahead to next week, sunshine and the 90s, mid-90s, 93 to 95, right in that area, at least through the middle part of the week. We'll keep an eye on that. We'll let you know if it changes. A Mike Durfee State Prison inmate has been convicted on two felony drug charges. According to the South Dakota Attorney General's Office, 41-year-old Keith Hawk was found guilty Wednesday by a Bonhomme County Circuit Court jury. Hawk was convicted of possession of a prohibited substance by an inmate and unauthorized possession of a controlled substance. Prosecutors say that substance was K2. This all happened in November of last year. Hawk is facing up to 10 years in prison on the inmate contraband charge and 5 years on the controlled substance charge. Because he is already an inmate, each sentence could be doubled under state law. His sentencing is scheduled for August 21st. And a recount is headed for Sioux Falls in the mayoral race. Challenger Jamie Smith, who finished two votes behind the apparent winner, Christine Erickson, in one of the closest elections in municipal city history in Sioux Falls, has formally requested that recount, saying every vote matters and the process will ensure that all eligible ballots are accurately counted. In a statement that was released following the request, Smith thanked election officials for organizing the review and said he appreciates that Erickson also supports the recount to make sure every eligible voter is heard. It's expected that the recount will be conducted publicly in the coming days. Law gives them 10 days to get it done. Officials will re-examine the ballots and verify the final results. That margin of victory, or question, I guess you could call it also, has highlighted the importance of voter participation. With only two votes separating the two candidates, it really drives home the fact that your vote does matter. While awaiting the outcome, Smith says he plans to remain active in the community and continue working with residents on issues facing Sioux Falls. According to Erickson's campaign, the process, which is going to take roughly 2 weeks, is going to give them time to keep working and preparing as well. The final outcome remains unofficial, pending the results of the recount. Drivers on two-lane rural highways in Iowa can now go just a little bit faster. The new state law took effect yesterday, increasing the speed limit from 55 to 60 miles an hour on rural paved two-lane roads. That includes some U.S. highways, state highways, county roads. In Sioux County, crews are in the process of replacing roughly 50 speed limit signs that are spread across about 300 miles of paved roads. County engineer Joel Sikma says workers started with the county's busiest routes and will continue putting in the new signs over the next several days. And some signs are still showing 55, but the new 60-mile-an-hour limit is in effect. According to the Sioux County Sheriff, deputies will enforce the higher speed limit beginning immediately. They're coordinating with county engineers to make the transition as smooth as possible. The sheriff's office also says if you continue to drive 55, they won't give you a ticket for going too slow. Statewide, the Iowa Department of Transportation says 1,800 speed limit signs are going to be changed statewide. The estimated cost of that, $270,000. They don't have a time frame on when they expect all of them to be changed over. And people from around the nation and around the world are in the Black Hills, around Mount Rushmore, ahead of America's 250th birthday celebration. Now, President Donald Trump is scheduled to appear at the memorial tomorrow for a fireworks display. A lot of visitors who are there right now won't be able to attend. Some of the tourists said they were disappointed to learn that the tickets to the

0: event were limited.
1: We were mainly coming up here to participate in the fireworks display. But unbeknownst to us, later on, just a few months ago, we found out that the president is coming up, so everything changed. So we're not going to be able to take in the fireworks, but that's fine.
0: Meanwhile, crews have been working around the clock, preparing the amphitheater area, installing fencing, and other security measures as visitors can watch the final preparations taking place. Reaction to the president's visit, obviously, have been mixed. One visitor joked that he brought a hammer and chisel so Trump could start carving his face into the mountain. Another visitor said that he worries that the presidential visit is going to disrupt the experience for your average tourist. Thousands are expected in the Black Hills this week. Law enforcement agencies are going to be closing down portions of the memorial grounds as security operations ramp up ahead of the event, which again is scheduled for tomorrow evening. 72 degrees outside as the sun begins to come up over the Yankton area. From the WNAX newsroom at 11 minutes after the hour, I'm Tim Borman.
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3: America's 250th birthday is on the horizon. I'm Danielle Drotzman with your farm news update. Tomorrow kicks off the 4th of July weekend. And while you're out there celebrating 250 years of America, it's important to keep in mind these food safety tips. USDA food safety expert Meredith Carruthers said a food thermometer, not inner color, is the key to knowing if meat has reached a safe internal temperature during cooking.
4: Color is not a reliable indicator of doneness. So if you do cut into a burger and you're like, oh, this looks pretty brown, that means it must be cooked. There have been studies done that show a burger that looks brown or meat that looks brown has not reached a safe internal temperature. And vice versa, where it's still kind of pink, but it's reached a safe internal temperature. So that food thermometer will really help you nail down exactly what that internal temperature is in a way that you don't even have to guess. The color then is what it is, and you know that your food is safe.
3: And keeping cold food cold and hot food hot is one of the best ways to avoid a catastrophe with foodborne illness, especially during an outdoor cookout.
4: 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You can take a smaller lunchbox with some frozen packs, or you can freeze water bottles or juice boxes or things like that as an extra cold source. 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
3: All great things to keep in mind during this weekend's festivities. 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

0: Hello?
1: Hello?
0: I got you.
2: I'm not hearing much.
0: You're not hearing much? Hold on here one sec. How about now? Can you hear me? Can you hear me now?
2: I can hear you.
0: Okay.
2: Yeah.
0: All right.
2: Except I wasn't hearing much.
0: Okay.
1: Hello?
0: Tim, you can hear Tim way off in the background. Just way.
2: Kinda.
0: Yeah.
1: What the heck? Hello?
0: Going on.
2: Hello?
0: Hi. Oh, hi. We're all doing a radio show. Hi, everybody.
3: Hey. Yeah.
0: Hey now. Okay. Well, there's something wrong with our newsroom connection. So.
2: Well, you know, I was trying to tell you that, a long time ago, that Wednesday is a good day to take off.
0: Yeah. We were talking about that earlier this week, in fact.
2: So you come off a weekend and you work Monday and Tuesday, and then take a day off Wednesday, and then, you only have the rest of the week, and then the weekend again.
0: Yep.
2: Wednesdays are a great day to take off, and you argued with me incessantly that, that's what you were saying,
0: Well, we just argue for the sake of it, pretty much, at this point. But, yeah, I tend to agree. In fact, if we went to four-day work weeks, maybe Wednesday should be the day that we take off. I don't know. I'd say so.
2: You only ever work 2 days in a row.
0: That's true. There's nothing wrong with that. I like those people who always have, those 12 or 18-hour shifts, and they work 2 or 3 days, and then they got the rest of the week off. Granted, they're actually working hard. It's not like, what I do.
2: Well, and the other thing, too, is, everything's all strawberries and popsicles until, I got to work 3 straight days of 18-hour days. And you're like, right?
0: Yeah, I guess there is that. So, Tim is now with us. Hi, Tim. How are you?
1: Well, I was doing really well. Now I realize Colin broke my newsroom.
0: Colin broke the newsroom.
2: What's wrong with that guy?
0: Anything he touches, unlike Vaughn, turns to gold. Or no, doesn't turn to gold. Wait a minute. I'm doing it wrong. I've got a bad analogy there.
1: Vaughn smells like oil. Colin's just doesn't work.
0: Okay.
1: I was in a really good mood.
0: Uh-oh.
1: Now I'm just torqued off, damn it.
0: Yeah, I can faintly hear you in the background. I don't know what's...
1: I had the microphone at max and I was yelling.
0: Oh, okay. All right. Well, it's good to have everybody here on this second day of July. Hope your July 1st was fine. We went out to a little thing called Weird Al Yankovic the other night, and that's, Well, that was an amazing show, Crawford. If you ever seen Weird Al?
2: I would have hated it. But that's okay. You know what? Not everybody likes the same things.
0: Mm-hmm.
2: And that's okay.
0: Right.
2: Because if everybody liked the same things, what would happen? Well, we'd all be
0: married.
2: We'd have
0: world peace. We'd have world peace. Everybody'd be, getting along really well instead of all this wars and stuff we got going on.
2: We'd all be chasing the same woman.
0: Yeah, I don't know about that so much. But, it was a great show. Probably one of the best. He was better than the last time I saw him. He's 67, Tim. So, and I was hurting just sitting there for 2.5 hours. He was up there dancing around, moving around.
1: He played a long time.
0: He played for a long time. So
2: maybe too long?
0: No, the perfect amount.
2: I mean, I can see enjoying Weird Al for maybe 15, 20 minutes.
1: And then you enjoy the next 15, 20, and the next 15, 20.
2: No, it's like I want to go do something else.
1: I'm telling you right now, Steve, I'm already torqued, and now this really has me on the edge here because you're saying things that I wholeheartedly agree with 98% of the time, but I really like that show, and I'm having an existential crisis here because part of me wants to agree with you because you're not wrong. But you're wrong, and I don't know how to react.
2: You know what? Don't have a conniption. It's okay.
1: It's too late. I had the capital K on the way down the twisty hall after I realized my room was broke. The conniption is here.
0: Yeah, so we'll talk him down a little bit this morning. But it's good to have everybody here. It looks like today could be we have to come up with some kind of fake thing like all the TV stations do now. It's WNAX Weather Day. Oh, yeah, watch the weather today. Weather Alert Day.
1: We shouldn't do that.
0: We shouldn't?
1: No.
0: How come?
1: Because it will just make Colin thinks he has to do more.
0: Oh, well, we could.

0: put him in charge of that. That would be awesome.
1: He'll want to use my room.
0: Oh, okay.
1: And it's broke now.
0: So there's, depending on who you watch or, you know, Scare 11 or whoever it is, but even the Weather Service, I think, had us in a pretty decent area for severe weather today. So, but it doesn't really say much in the forecast about it, but we'll go through it a little bit here. Slight chance of storms this afternoon, partly sunny, 93. Then tonight, 80% chance of rain, and we could see some storms with heavy rain. I saw that earlier, low of 68. Chance of rain and thunderstorms before 8 tomorrow, partly sunny, 94. Heat index up to 104 tomorrow. Then more storms tomorrow night into the 4th of July now, and 91 for the 4th. Saturday night for all the festivities here in Yankton. Looks like a 30% chance of storm, so that's not bad. And then we head into Sunday, 91, 94 Monday, 94 on Tuesday, and Wednesday, 93. 75 right now here in Yankton. It's warm. Steve Crawford, by the way, you're in Washington, D.C., aren't you?
2: Yeah. Yeah, I'm trying to finish up this 23-day odyssey. Yeah, you know, I've been gone for a while.
0: You almost made me spit water all over the place.
2: It's been a long time since I've been home.
0: It sounds like you might be a little tired.
1: Hang in there, Homer.
0: Oh, man. Yeah. Do you know where you are? Could you? Hey, I'm here right now. We're here with you, Steve.
2: Well, I mean, I've been to a lot of places in those 23 days.
0: Yeah.
2: A lot of places. Seen a lot of things.
0: Some bad things, man. I've seen some bad things. No, I'm sure you've seen some good things.
2: It's really hot this morning already here in Washington, D.C.
0: Yeah.
2: But that's the thing this time of year. D.C.'s pretty warm. But it's everything looks good.
0: Well, it's good.
2: Everything's great. I'm going to take the folks on this baseball trip on the mall walk, but I don't know what I'm going to see there. I haven't been over there yet.
0: Is that where they're having the Great American Fair or whatever it's called?
2: Yeah. And I don't know. Yeah, I'm going to be going over there and just seeing what it is without any prep or anything.
0: Sure.
2: We'll see what... I know there's a lot of fencing. And fencing, what that does is it causes you to have entry points.
0: Mm-hmm.
2: And so instead of having entry points everywhere, there's only some entry points, some places, which means you have to walk a lot further. In Washington, D.C., as you know, you already walk around quite a bit.
0: Mm-hmm.
2: And if you have to find those entry points, we'll see what happens.
0: It appears the nice thing about it is if you find the entry points, you won't have to wait in line very long. So,
2: right. It ain't like Disneyland.
0: No, you don't need a fast pass. You're going to get in there fast.
2: I don't know that for sure. This is only what I've heard.
0: Yeah.
2: But I haven't seen it with my own eyes.
0: With your own eyes. So where's the, okay, for a novice like me, where is this all laid out at? Is it anywhere near the reflecting pool?
2: Yeah, See, from the Lincoln Memorial to the Capitol, that's the National Mall.
0: Uh-huh.
2: About a mile and a half.
0: Okay.
2: That's the National Mall. There's a strip of grass and other monuments. The Washington Monument is right in the middle.
0: Okay.
2: And in that grass, from the Capitol to the Lincoln Memorial, is where that 250th State Fair thing is.
0: Oh, okay.
2: And that's also where the reflecting pool is.
0: So it's all one-stop shopping there.
2: It's all right there.
0: Okay.
2: Well, what we're going to do this morning, and then I'm just going to set them free and they can go run around on their own, is take them over to the Vietnam Memorial,
0: ooh,
2: the Lincoln Memorial, the Korean Memorial, the MLK, the FDR, and the Jefferson. We're going to do those. It's the Mall Memorial Walk. And once we get there, I don't know what we'll do.
0: Maybe we'll all take naps.
2: Yeah.
0: Tim Crawford is tired. We need to get him back home.

0: Yeah, I'm starting to feel really bad for him.
1: Oh. And then, again, this is the baseball trip.
2: Right, yes.
1: Baseball, right?
2: Oh, yeah, eventually you'll get to the stadium to watch a game, right? Okay.
1: That'll be tomorrow. We don't have a game today.
2: Oh. Well, that's us.
1: Tomorrow there's a game.
0: Okay, okay, so it's the Memorial Death March and then the game?
1: Yeah, well, not tomorrow.
2: Oh, okay. All right. Well, okay, I'm happy you're with us all this morning.
1: Tomorrow, you know, we're going to do a Capitol tour. I've got gallery passes for the Senate and the House tomorrow as well. So while we're there, we can go see what the hell they're doing in those chambers, right? And then we also have some passes to the White House Experience, which is actually not the White House, but replications of White House rooms. Okay. Which is kind of cool, actually.
2: Well, that would be fun. Yeah. They don't do the tours of the White House much anymore.
1: You don't get the full experience of the Washington, D.C. trip. You know, I got to hold back on that because this is a baseball trip.
2: Right.
1: You want the whole thing. You want the full Monty.
2: Right.
1: You got to go on the Washington, D.C. trip.
2: Which is like 2 weeks from now? We're going to send you right back there, aren't we?
1: I have folks flying in to Washington, D.C. On the 23rd. What's today?
2: It is the 2nd. Yeah, so that's about right.
1: 3 weeks from today, I've got a group flying into Washington, D.C.
2: Yeah.
1: Then, so.
2: Well, you'll be back long enough for your dogs to try and remember you, and then we send you off to New York City, don't we?
1: Yeah, I'll go to New York first. Well, you bring up my dogs, and folks at home who have a dog that has contracted diabetes.
2: Oh, man.
1: I feel for you, you know, and it's really kind of a sad deal because he's a really good dog. I'm talking about Thumper.
2: Mm-hmm.
1: And, you know, he's got to get injections of insulin twice a day and, you know, I haven't seen him in, you know, a long time.
2: Oh.
1: Yeah, so I'm a little sad about that. But
2: tough little mutt, yeah.
1: Yeah, he's a real tough little mutt. You know, he probably, you know, was able to keep up for, I don't know, half mile? Maybe a mile?
2: Yeah, it was Dinkums. He had to sleep in the barn last night because he had the, you know what.
1: Dinkums. He had the what?
2: He had the poops, I guess.
1: He had the shoots.
2: Yeah, he had the shoots. So tomorrow night, I'm looking at the forecast. Actually, it's Friday night that they're doing the fireworks out there at Rushmore, right?
0: That's tomorrow night.
2: Tomorrow night, well, it's been a short week, so I can't tell what day it is. But tomorrow night is the festivities out there. Looking at their forecast, not bad. About a 30% chance of showers and thunderstorms. They could use the rain out there if you're shooting off fireworks. Has it been pretty dry out west, or is it? Are they getting some decent rain out there?
0: Most of South Dakota is still experiencing drought conditions.
2: Okay.
1: Is it 100% thing that they're going to shoot off the fireworks?
0: At this point in time, it's still going to be fireworks and not the backup contingency show, whatever that is.
2: Well, the laser show. Trump's coming out. They're going to shoot the fireworks. You know.
1: Now, how many people actually have tickets for that?
0: 4,000.
2: Mm-hmm.
1: 4,000 people? So if you don't have tickets, you know, you're like, I don't care.
2: Well, and we have to go through the road closures that they're going to have. Essentially, anywhere around Mount Rushmore tomorrow, don't go there. Unless you have a ticket. Even if you do, I wouldn't even go. Yeah.
1: Let me tell you something. Anytime. Anytime.
2: Here it comes. There we go. There we go. Let's hear it.
1: Anytime. Anything special goes on by any governmental official,
2: right,
1: it just screws everything up.
2: Yeah.
1: And traffic is bogged down, there's fences everywhere, and it's like, this is just stupid. They don't need to have all, you just need to eliminate all those special things that they do, because all they do is ball up traffic and make people angry.
0: Next thing you know, your wallet's empty, your daughter's run away, and your dog is pregnant.
2: Yep.
1: Yeah, and diabetic, yeah.
2: Poor Thumper. Oh, man. Yeah. They never did any diabetes.

0: 80s dog ads when Wilford Brimley was around, because you check your dog's blood sugar and you check it often. You know, that would have been kind of cool.
1: It's possible that some people just put them down. I don't know.
2: When your puppy dog gets the diabetes.
1: I would never do that.
0: No, you would never do that. No. None of us would.
1: What I found out, listen, you know, the dog food that they recommend, it's like really expensive for a diabetic dog. And you're like, and then the dog doesn't even really like it, right? It's garbage.
0: Right.
1: You know, it's garbage food. So what we found out is it's way cheaper just to buy big bags of chicken breasts.
0: Sure.
1: Right? You can buy, like, you know, 10-pound bags at, like, Walmart for, like, $20. It's like $2 a pound.
0: Sure.
1: Right? And chicken is great for a dog. A dog can eat all the chicken he wants, right?
3: And rice.
1: Just eat. And so...
0: Oh, there's the lady that fired me is on TV right now. Anyway, keep talking.
1: The dogs, and now all the dogs get to eat the same.
0: Yeah.
1: The dogs, you can put a plate down on the floor, and you can eat along with them. Because...
3: Tim, we've lost Steve Crawford. He's sitting with the dogs eating chicken on the floor.
0: On the floor.
1: Well, you put a little cheese on it, right?
0: For you or the dog?
1: And you can put egg in there. Eggs are great for dogs, right?
2: Yeah, Steve's wife says that she could wrap his medication up in a little piece of chicken.
3: Is that how you get your meds now, too?
1: Once you've got the plate set, you put it in the microwave for a little, just to warm it up a little bit. And they really like it that way.
0: All right.
1: So once you've warmed it up in the microwave, you put it down on the floor, you can get down and eat with them. Because it's fully human edible.
0: Right. Yeah. Okay.
1: So, that's kind of what we're doing.
0: If I could walk with the animals, if I could talk with the animals, if I could eat with the animals.
1: You just imagine eat with the animals now.
2: Yeah. Chatting with a chimp and chimpanzee.
0: Yeah, there you go. Well, that's what you have to look forward to when you're back for a little while, and we'll be happy to have you, too. So,
1: the chicken was my idea.
0: Yeah.
1: Just let me go on the record as saying, it's like, look at the price of that chicken. Why don't we just feed them chicken?
0: Chicken is
1: another thing.
0: Yeah, chicken is still through the inflation and everything else. Chicken is still quite reasonable. You can get 30 pounds for $8.
1: You can chop up some vegetables and put in there too.
0: Yeah, rice.
1: And they kind of pick through the vegetables a little bit, but they eat some of them.
0: Yep. Oh, by the way, looking at the radar here, parts of the region here, like we got Spencer, Iowa, we got Sioux City, east parts of Sioux City, Norfolk. All getting storms. Nothing severe at this point, but some pretty hefty, you know, echoes in there. I got some reds and pinks. You get the pinks in there, and you're like, oh. So
1: is pink worse than red?
0: Yeah.
1: Red, the darker the red is the worst, isn't it?
0: No. Well, it depends on the radar you look at. I'm looking at the National Weather Services. So there's some stray storms out there this morning, and they're not moving all that fast. So if you're getting some rain, it might be over you for a little while. So while we're here, why don't we do a little bit of news? What do you say? We didn't even do today's days or question. And you know what? We're all the better for it. All right, that Trump guy, he reported more than $1.4 billion in cryptocurrency income for 2025 through a federal disclosure. Filing show, he also earned $636 million through one of the digital platforms and $526 million from token sales tied to World Liberty Financial. Now, if he's making a lot of money off being the president, fine. But if it's coming from crypto, it's not real money anyway. Who's going to pay for that at some point? Because, you know,
1: who's going to pay for that? I'll tell you who paid for that. Really dumb people.
0: Yeah. Yeah.
1: Well, and here's the other thing, you know, and it doesn't matter if they're a Democrat or a Republican. It seems as though all politicians seem to do well while serving in Congress or whatever. You know, maybe the school board people, they don't, you know, make much on that deal.
0: Yeah.
1: But it would appear that congressmen, and you know how the people who want to be on the be the Secretary

0: state or, you know, mm-hmm. be one of the cabinet members. I mean, they will kill people to be in that position, right? They stand to make a lot of money, too. It's all about they're able to make so much money off their position. Why would it be any different for the president? President's making bank, you know, because, you know, he can control what agencies green light what, right?
1: Yeah.
0: And so he's like, you know, if we are on this deal here, I might let that thing go through.
1: Yeah, he's got Mike and Fredo over there, the boys, you know, helping him out as best as he can, too.
0: And so. But they're all in varying ways, you know, doing stuff.
1: Mm-hmm.
0: I certainly hope the current congressman there in South Dakota, I hope he did okay before he got voted out.
1: Yeah. Yeah. It's amazing how much you saw of him before and how little you see of him now, you know. But that's the way of the world, I guess. So.
0: I mean, he doesn't even smile when he gets together with photo ops and stuff. He's like, oh, hey, here. Here I am at a stupid flower shop.
1: Yeah. Yeah,
0: I got flowers here.
1: So, yeah.
0: Hey, it's me.
1: When's this term done, Tim? When's the clock run out?
2: Who?
1: The congressman that didn't win the governor primary. What's it?
2: January.
1: January. Okay.
0: January 20th.
2: He's there until January.
1: So that's you're phoning it in now. Between, I mean, you're a congressperson, so you're already phoning it in, but you're double phoning it in at this point. Yeah. I think, right? Yeah.
0: So. Yeah. I mean, you don't even care if you're in the social media pictures. And you know how politicians are. You know, they'll show up in Mowbridge or something, right?
1: Mm-hmm.
0: And they take 14,000 pictures of them, like, hey, another picture of me. You know, and they post about 63 of them,
1: uh-huh.
0: and they all have them in it. And it's like, come on, I don't want to see pictures of you. What are you doing there?
1: Yeah.
0: You know?
1: Yeah. Yeah, it's certainly something. And another thing that was certainly something, you weren't in New York for it, but two people climbing the Empire State Building yesterday. Did you hear about that?
0: I was watching the video of that. That's pretty awesome.
1: Yeah, that's...
0: That one gal, she looks pretty good.
1: Oh, I didn't see any close-ups. I just saw a couple of figures standing up there on the...
0: She's quite a striking young woman.
1: Really?
0: And will probably do well off the publicity of that.
1: Yeah. Well, you can't be a fatty and climb the Empire State Building. Well, it ain't gonna happen.
0: Well, I think they're Russian descent.
1: Really?
0: Yeah.
1: Darn Ruskies climbing our buildings.
0: Now, think about it. So they went up to the 84th floor, which we do while we're on we go up there. Well, they had to have gotten out of that area, went up to the 102nd floor, which you can pay for, by the way.
1: Yep.
0: You can pay to get up on the 102nd floor.
1: I paid to not go up to that floor, but that's...
0: They skirted security or whatever and managed to climb all the way up the spire. The spire by itself is 202 feet.
1: Yeah, because they didn't climb from the very bottom of the building and scaled their way up there.
0: No, like the 112th floor or whatever it was. But that unto itself, and they didn't have any ropes or anything connecting them or anything like that. It was all free climb up that spire, which is like, and you're talking about when you're up there, it's like you're in space almost. And they're just like, hey, look at us. We've got a, you know, and they had some, you know, make love, not war kind of flag or whatever that was.
1: And they got engaged or something, I guess, was what
0: they're
1: saying.
0: Yeah, the guy got down on one knee when they got on a platform. And evidently, I think they're just going to probably get a fine. Which, when you think about...
1: And a TV deal, probably, yeah.
0: The amount of money that you spend on, like, an engagement announcement or different things like that, it might be a pittance compared to all the attention that they got going to the top of that Empire State Building. So it's probably a pretty good deal for them.
1: Well, they still have to draw the attention away from Taylor Swift and the Kelce guy. They're getting married. We'll talk about that and where it's happening in New York City, supposedly. We got to take a break here. Crawford will be back. We'll see you in a little bit.
0: See ya.
1: See you, Steve. See you okay?
2: I don't know for sure. I sort of like this version of him.
1: Yeah, I'd have to say I do too. He's very brutally honest. Well, he's always like that, but there's a new level to it. Holy cow, 6:44. Longest first segment ever, I'd have to say. We'll have a short segment and some news coming up for you next year on 570 WNAX. Hang on.

0: the voice of the Midwest. 570.
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4: Saints 46 here, 570 WNAX. 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
5: What's that?
4: You might have been coming through on the newsroom microphone. The headphone utility in here was put on auxiliary and not programmed. So you might have been talking, and everybody's like, yeah, I hear Tim. And we couldn't hear you for some reason.
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5: We'll try it again after this.
4: Okay, we'll see what's going on.
5: We'll experiment.
4: We keep forgetting that there's a radio audience listening. Hi, folks. How are you this morning?
5: Hey, everybody. It's Dr. Nick.
4: On your Thursday, it is 6:47. There's going to be shower storms and heat. That's essentially what it boils down to. We'll talk more about the full forecast right now. What's going on in the news?
5: Well, you know, since the first segment was the longest in the history of the early morning get-together, mm-hmm. we're only going to talk about one thing, and that is the fact that the South Dakota Cultural Heritage Center in Pierre on Wednesday, that would have been yesterday, cut the ribbon on a new big chunk of reimagined state museum. We're going to tell you about it after we check in with Fox News.
6: News. I'm Gianna Gelosi. The U.S. and Tehran wrapping up indirect talks in Qatar yesterday on a positive note.
7: Mediators in Qatar announced that positive progress was made in those technical talks on Wednesday in Doha aimed at advancing the memorandum of understanding. Already the Iranians are starting to admit that some nuclear inspections will take place and ultimately some of the money for sanctions relief will be used to purchase goods for the Iranian people.
6: Fox's Trey Yings, Team USA, is moving on to the round of 16 after beating Bosnia and Herzegovina 2-0, despite playing a man down after Fuller and Balogun was handed a red card.
8: We had to dig deep for that one. Obviously, I felt we put on such a good performance and didn't deserve the red card. I mean, I didn't see it, but it's unfortunate.
6: Star forward Christian Pulisic, they'll play Monday at 8. 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
5: Hey, hi everybody.
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5: News time. I'm Tim Borman, 6:49. The patriotic part of me is glad the Team USA is going on in the World Cup stuff, but I mean, to hear someone's like, oh, he got a red card, and I don't know how he got the red card. It wasn't fair. I didn't see it, but it wasn't fair. That makes you a poor eyewitness. You're not going to be allowed in court. Sorry. That's just, I'm sorry. I'm soccered out. Okay, as far as today goes, it's getting lighter out there. We have a little bit of cloud cover. That will be off and on throughout the course of the day, but we're going to see sunshine through a bulk of today. Expect a high of 93. Chance of showers late this afternoon into this evening, up to an 80% chance of getting rained on overnight. 68 will be the low tomorrow. Chance of thunderstorms in the morning, sunshine in the afternoon, and toasty. Heat index is around 100. The actual air temp going to be around 94. And Independence Day Saturday, expect a chance of some showers early, maybe again late, in between partly sunny, 91. We'll keep an eye on it. We'll let you know if it changes. Dozens of people gathered in Pierre on Wednesday as the South Dakota Cultural Heritage Center had a ribbon cutting on the new reimagined state museum. Lieutenant Governor Tony Van Huysen says the state wanted to update the museum for the first time since it was built more than three decades ago, and they

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0: 570 WNAX 653. Good morning. Do you recall not long ago? Yeah. Hey, you walk on the side. All right, we're trying Tim's studio again to see if anything's going on there. Hi, can you hear me?
1: I'm here. Can you hear me now?
0: I can hear you. Yeah, it wasn't you. It's not you, Tim. It's me. Actually, it was somebody else in here. Who put the auxiliary button into the bedphone jack? Who's doing that?
1: Now I have a bunch of misplaced angles.
0: You know who we blame? We blame...
2: Shut up, Colin!
0: That's who we blame, because although it was Jim in the studio yesterday.
1: And then it was Chloe. Then it was Vaughn.
0: Yeah, I think we blame Vaughn. Although he's on a roll right now, so you can't. He's red hot. You can't touch him. Can't touch it. He's like Hammer. He's got the Hammer pants on. You can't touch this.
1: Ever since he got into my coconut oil and ruined popcorn.
0: He ruined not only popcorn. He ruined my eyesight for years. Between that and his stank feet being always in the studio here, I'm done. I can't even look at the guy anymore. You know? But that's just me. It's 76 already. And I'm not complaining. It was a beautiful morning driving in as the sun was kind of peeking through the clouds. Did you see the moon the last couple of nights? We had the strawberry moon.
1: Yeah, it's been pretty.
0: Yeah, the moon's been nice. The mornings have been great. And, you know, it's the best time of the year. It really is. I know it's a little steamy out there sometimes, but with the sun and the sunsets and as we head into the 4th of July weekend, it looks like we could be dealing with a little bit of rain in some parts of the region this morning, not far from here, are getting rain. I'm going to dial up the high-resolution radar here and see if that gives me a little better picture. Right now, no, it doesn't give me a better picture. I'm trying to zoom in and see what towns are getting the rain. Slough, whatever, Nebraska, you just had some storm. Did you know there was a town called Slough?
1: I did not.
0: Randolph and Mortimer, Nebraska.
1: Mortimer?
0: Yeah. Whiskey, all you want. Magnet's getting a nice storm right now. Bloomfield, just north. Yeah, there's a storm. Crofton, you're in between the storm that's by Bloomfield and Menominee. Wow, so there's a storm just south of Yankton here, not too far from us. Let me dial up the radar in motion and see which way it's trending right now. Actually, the things are starting to formulate. So this one by Bloomfield just popped up, and it's kind of moving northeast, and that's the one that could affect Yankton here in a little while. So there could be some showers and storms. That seems to be the rule as we go through the next 3 months, I guess. I don't know, because it looks like there's a really good chance of storms tonight. I think we're going to have a better chance here. They have a 20% chance for us right now. But if there's storms forming to the southeast, then they're going to hit us. I'd say the percentage is going to go up a little bit. So we're going to see a high of 93 today. Thunderstorms overnight. Some of them strong to severe. We'll see. That's what the weather folks are saying. It doesn't say that in the forecast here. But just prepare for it. 68, the low. Chance of rain and thunderstorms early Friday, then partly sunny 94. More storms Friday night.

0: And then the 4th, slight chance of thunderstorms early. And actually, the 4th of July looks, you know, we should be fairly dry. Because there's only a 20% chance during the day and a 30% chance on Saturday night. So if you're coming to see the fire, I hear there are fireworks in Yankton, Tim.
1: Have you I thought that's where we were going.
0: That's where I thought we were going too.
1: Yeah. You know, yeah. Here it comes. Mm-hmm. And then it wasn't. And I, again,
0: it was a pleasant surprise, actually.
1: Everything is just sort of setting me off today.
0: No, don't worry about it. It was my fault. It was my fault on this whole thing. It was just, you know, somebody had a wrong button pressed. And as I've been told before, you should just survey all the buttons before you begin your show. So I blame myself. And that's the weather for you, essentially, I guess. All by Sunday, 91, 94 Monday, 94 Tuesday, 93 Wednesday. So it's going to be hot. It's going to be warm. It's called a little thing we like to call summer here. Twins keep winning. We'll talk about them coming up here and see what else is going on in the world and hopefully more from in the heart of the America 250 celebration. Steve Crawford, who seemed a little confused on his morning trek for some reason.
1: On the Odyssey.
0: Yeah, he is on the Odyssey right now. So we'll check in with him hopefully here after 7 o'clock.

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0: 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It doesn't just raise the bar, it is the bar. It's 7 o'clock.
1: Air conditioning and water. I'm Dave Anthony, Fox News. Millions of Americans need both today.
2: Probably, like, feels hotter here just because it's, like, the concrete and, like, the heat gets trapped in between the buildings.
1: She's in New York City, but this triple-digit heat's in a lot of areas.
3: We have heat warnings that are about the Great Lakes, the Midwest, all the way to the Northeast.
1: Fox weather meteorologist Britta Merwin.
3: So we have feel-like temperatures that could be as high as 110, 115 degrees. And by the way, this heat is lasting through the holiday weekend. We don't get a break until Sunday or Monday.
1: Many communities are opening cooling centers for those needing AC. Despite that heat, President Trump says on the 4th of July in Washington, celebrating America 250.
4: I'm going to go and I'm going to make a really long speech just to show that I can do anything.
1: He said that in North Dakota, where he visited the new Teddy Roosevelt Presidential Library. Russia went on the attack again in Ukraine, big time.
5: A night of horror, according to Ukraine's foreign minister. Homes made uninhabitable, buildings reduced to rubble, the sky lit up. Death and destruction as explosions shook Kyiv for hours. 74 missiles and almost 500 drones were launched. Russia described its attack as retaliation for Ukrainian strikes on civilian infrastructure.
1: Fox's Jonathan Savage. There's a search at sea for a missing American sailor in the Middle East. Fox's Trey Yingston, Tel Aviv.
6: After an emergency water landing in the Arabian Sea, U.S. Naval Forces Central Command posted to X, saying there is no indication the emergency was caused by hostile action. Three of the helicopter's four crew members have been recovered and are in stable condition aboard the George H.W. Bush.
1: This after another day of U.S. and Iran talks through mediators in Qatar. Another American win at the World Cup.
7: We had to dig deep for that one. Obviously, I felt we put on such a good performance.
1: That's Christian Pulisic after the U.S. beat Bosnia and Herzegovina 2-0 to advance to the round of 16. Team USA will face Belgium next on Monday. 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
1: We're getting more key information on the investigation into Nancy Guthrie's disappearance. She remains missing after being abducted from her Arizona home in February.
11: The FBI weighing in after conflicting reports over ransom notes in the Nancy Guthrie case, revealing that some may be legitimate and that they're still being investigated as such in the disappearance of Today Show host Savannah Guthrie's mother. It did acknowledge, though, that many of them turned out to be dead ends. This coming in response to an earlier Reuters report that emails demanding Bitcoin had been determined to be illegitimate. The letters, which were among those sent to law enforcement and media after the kidnapping, correctly identified details that hadn't been revealed to the public, including a broken security light on Guthrie's house and the Apple Watch she'd been wearing. Lillian Wu, Fox News.
1: One suspect caught, another still being sought in the murder of a Penn State student.
12: Investigators say 16-year-old Azubair Outen Fleming is in custody in connection with the murder of 22-year-old Billy Schmidt, a Penn State student who was killed while walking home in South Philadelphia on June 6th. Federal officials say they tracked Outen Fleming to Colorado, where he was arrested by U.S. Marshals. They're still looking for 16-year-old Kasim Smith.
13: Both will be charged as adults at the beginning of their case, at least, and that is because that's the law.
12: That's Philadelphia District Attorney Larry Krasner. Outen Fleming's stepfather is in custody for trying to help him hide, according to officials. Tanya J. Powers, Fox News.
1: We'll get a big update to the economy this hour.
12: Economists are expecting that employers added 110,000 jobs in June, trailing May's much stronger than expected tally of 172,000. The unemployment rate is forecast to hold steady at 4.3% for the fourth consecutive month. After a sluggish 2025, the labor market has showed resilience and picked up.
1: That's Fox's Hillary Barsky ahead of the report.

0: stock futures are mixed on Wall Street. I'm Dave Anthony. This is Fox News.
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2: And good morning, 7:05. Thursday morning, 75 outside. And today we've got a chance of showers in the area, probably until early afternoon. We should see a little bit of sunshine after that. We're going to get up to 93, the chance of rain continuing once the sun goes down tonight. In fact, we've got 80% odds of getting rained on overnight tonight, 68 for the low. As far as today goes, Scott just showed me the National Weather Service radar. We do have a system, a thing that's developing just to the south of Yankton. It's getting a little bit bigger. That's something we'll be keeping an eye on, see if it heads this way. As far as Friday goes, chance of rain, maybe a thunderstorm early in the day, and then again late in the day. In between, partly sunny skies and a high of 94. Heat index is going to break 100 tomorrow because it's going to get toasty. And then Independence Day, the 4th of July, Saturday, slight chance of showers in the morning and a little bit later in the day. Again, partly sunny in between, 91 will be the high. The odds of getting rained on only around 30%, but it's there heading into the 4th of July. We'll keep an eye on it, let you know if it changes. The record high on this date, 99. That was set back in 1953. 46, the record low. That was in 1945. 87, the high recorded here at the station yesterday. 66, the low. 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They will tell you how to buy it, how to sell it. They'll talk to you about it at Total Auctions and Real Estate. They are located in Sioux Falls. An Omaha man is going to be spending the next couple of decades behind bars for the role he played in a large-scale methamphetamine trafficking operation that stretched from eastern Nebraska all the way into South Dakota. 37-year-old Anthony Robinson was sentenced on June 29th in federal court. He got 22 years behind bars, followed by 5 years of supervised release. That's after he pled guilty to conspiracy to distribute a controlled substance. Now, federal prosecutors say Robinson was a major supplier of methamphetamine moving out of Omaha up to Sioux Falls. Investigators determined that he not only trafficked the drug himself, he also supplied other co-conspirators who then redistributed meth throughout the Sioux Falls area. The case arose from a lengthy federal investigation that resulted in the seizure of more than 20 pounds of meth linked to Robinson. Authorities say that the evidence they collected showed that he was responsible for trafficking almost 40 pounds of the drug during the course of the conspiracy. He was indicted in October, entered the guilty plea in April. Federal officials say the sentence reflects the significant quantity of meth involved and his role in supplying a distribution network that operated across state lines. A Rock Valley, Iowa man is facing multiple charges after authorities say he assaulted his live-in girlfriend right in front of two children and then prevented her from calling for help. According to court documents, 29-year-old Uriel Gonzalez-Gonzalez was arrested after the reported assault. This happened late Saturday night in an apartment in Rock Valley. Investigators say Gonzalez-Gonzalez grabbed the woman by the neck, pushed her, punched her in the face and mouth, kicked her during the altercation. Authorities say the victim fought back with a frying pan. Officers later found food and cookware scattered throughout the apartment. Court records indicate that the couple's two children were in the room during the incident and were reportedly crying as the assault unfolded, leaving the two child endangerment charges. Authorities also allege that he took the victim's cell phone, prevented her from calling 911. The woman reportedly went to a friend's apartment where emergency responders were then contacted. Gonzalez-Gonzalez is charged with domestic abuse assault, impeding air or blood flow, domestic abuse assault causing bodily injury, obstruction of emergency communications, two counts of child endangerment, theft, and driving without a valid license. He's currently a guest of the Sioux County Jail on a $7,000 bond. A no-contact order has been requested. And South Dakotans have new protections in place against a growing form of financial fraud. One of several new state laws that took effect yesterday on the 1st targets cryptocurrency kiosks, the machines that scammers have increasingly been using to convince victims to send money with very little chance of recovery. The measure stems from Senate Bill 98. Now, that bill was backed by a coalition that included law enforcement, the banking business of the state of South Dakota, the Attorney General's Office, and AA.

0: AARP. This is Eric Nelson, the advocacy director of AARP South Dakota.
1: Senate Bill 98 was brought forward to put some guardrails on these crypto kiosks to try and allow legitimate cryptocurrency transactions to continue, but also cut down on the frauds and scams that were taking place on these machines.
0: Now, Nelson also talked a little bit about the requirements under the new law.
1: These machines are registered in the state, $1,000 transaction limit per day. There are receipts available when you use the machine. And if you are a victim of a scam, there are refunds available as well.
0: Now, supporters say the legislation is designed to allow legitimate cryptocurrency transactions while making it harder for criminals to exploit vulnerable consumers. Watertown State Senator Matt Roby says the threat is real. He described a family member who had already withdrawn $10,000 and was on her way to a cryptocurrency kiosk before realizing that she was being targeted by scammers. Sioux Falls Police, they say they've investigated numerous cases in the past year alone involving victims who lost tens of thousands of dollars through crypto kiosk scams. Authorities say common warning signs include impersonation schemes, threats of arrest, high-pressure tactics, and demands for immediate payment. They urge residents to verify requests independently before you send any money through any cryptocurrency machine. We've got light cloud cover, 74 degrees on your Thursday morning. From the WNAX newsroom at 11 minutes after, I'm Tim Bourbon.
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3: I'm Nicole Murray with Your Money Now. OpenAI is proposing handing the U.S. government a 5% stake in the company. The Financial Times reports that the potential holding would be worth roughly $42.6 billion. OpenAI CEO Sam Altman reportedly argued the move was the best way to share the upsides of AI with the public. Europe's top court has upheld Google's fine of roughly $4.6 billion over alleged anti-competitive practices. In 2018, the European Commission slapped Google with a record-breaking penalty on the grounds that it abused Android's mobile dominance. Google has been appealing the ruling through the EU court system. Citi UK CEO Tina Lee said on CNBC that UK mergers and acquisitions are on fire. Lee said deal-making is being driven by large-cap companies simplifying and overseas buyers targeting cash-generative British assets. She added that M&A is providing the main momentum in UK capital markets, while the IPO markets remains quieter. Stocks are mixed ahead of the June jobs report. That's Your Money Now.
4: Hi, this is Jenny Schnabel. I grew up in Tripp, South Dakota. I now live in Lincoln, but my dad listened to 570 WNAX every morning when I was growing up.
5: As we get ready to wrap up this holiday-shortened week, we see a cash cattle market slightly higher. I'm Keith Weinberg with this Farm News Update. This week, we've seen some cash cattle sales from 256 to 262. Brad Coima is with Coima, Coima & Varlick, based out of Sioux Center, Iowa.
6: Well, thanks for having me on, Keith. Yeah, I guess I'll be on the backside of Independence Day, so happy 4th of July. And remember to be grateful for the freedoms that we have. Market, let's start with that cash comment that you made there at the end. I think the market yesterday was a little traded and responded a little to being disappointed in what the South got. Now, the North wasn't too bad. 260, there was even a little bit of 262, though not widespread by any means, but a few hundred cattle or so traded that way to one of the regionals. The South, though, 258 was it, and that was basically two lower than the week prior.
5: Brad pointed out, as you do look over that cattle market, there are a few other factors playing a role within it.
6: You know, the Packer, and again, you know, I'm not the captain of the cheerleading team for the Packer here by any means, as anybody that knows me, but the Packer's got a conundrum. The Packer margins are poor. Box beef is about the same price as a year ago, and cash market's like $25 or $30 higher than a year ago. And there doesn't appear to be a lot of relief in sight, you know, so the Packer's slowed down the kill and still hasn't got anything. We've closed one plant, going to close another one here in August, and still no respite, and they're having a little trouble maintaining their workforce, because if you're only working 32 hours a day, these guys need a job that is 40 or better yet 48 hours a week, right? So we're in a tricky spot demand wise here.
5: Brad also said we need to keep in mind we just wrapped up June and now into July.
6: I do think there's a play in here too because of month end and quarter end. Let's hope that that gives us a little lift into the hogs, but usually the fun guys like to take a little money when you get to the end of the quarter.

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0: hit me hard. Yeah, hey now. 570 WNAX. It is 720. Good morning.
1: Two behind me.
0: Yeah, hey now.
1: Coast to coast.
0: Yeah, hey now.
1: Easy to guess.
0: That's a good song to hit the post on, isn't it, Steve Crawford?
2: That's some kind of song right there.
0: That is.
2: It reminds me of Rocky, and that's it.
0: Yeah, yeah. Well, it's supposed to remind you of Rocky. Rocky IV, in fact, and that was the one where Rocky put the America on his shoulders and took out Ivan Drago, who took out his friend, by the way, Apollo Creed.
2: A new friend. I mean, they weren't friends originally.
0: Well, they became friends in Rocky III because they had to take down Mr. T.
2: Yeah. Yeah,
3: and break you
0: and Thunder Lips.
2: I don't think Apollo Creed. I don't think he ever really liked Rocky.
3: I think he loved him like a brother, man.
0: Yeah, I think they did too. I think they were tight. It killed Rocky when Apollo was killed in Rocky IV. Spoiler alert!
3: And all the stuff he did with his son.
0: That's true.
2: Oh my gosh, that was awful.
0: You didn't like the Creed movies?
2: No.
0: Really?
2: No, but I do like, you know, I just was walking by a storefront here, and I found some really cool skinny jeans for Colin.
0: Oh, sweet.
2: So, what?
0: Get him a new bike helmet, too. He looks sporty in those.
2: A bike helmet and skinny jeans, right?
0: Yep, that's it. And anything organic you can find for him, that too, you know.
2: I sort of make fun, but so I don't know. You guys haven't seen me in about 3 weeks, right? But
0: have you lost more weight?
2: Like, it seems like everything's like oversized.
0: Really?
2: That I think I own.
0: Even your underwear?
2: Yes.
0: Wow.
2: And that's probably the most obvious for me. Right?
0: Right.
3: Well, yeah.
2: And remember...
3: We don't want it to be obvious for us.
0: Yeah.
2: Right, right. No, I get that. But it's obvious for the person wearing them because, you know, you're walking around and it's like, something ain't right.
0: Mm-hmm.

0: right? And remember, I'm the guy, I have probably four dozen pair of unopened underwear.
1: Sure.
2: Now all the wrong size.
0: They've never been worn, you know, in my closet.
1: You're going to need to donate those to a homeless shelter. So
2: be watching Facebook Marketplace for your opportunity to buy Crawford wear.
0: Get Steve Crawford's underwear. Can you sell that? I don't think you can sell that.
2: Yeah, you can.
1: Why couldn't you sell it?
0: They have rules. I know eBay doesn't allow it.
2: You're fine. It's packaged. Yeah. It's packaged and unused. And, you don't label it as by Crawford's underwear. You label it as base clothing from Steve Crawford.
1: Slightly soiled.
2: And you'll be fine.
1: Yeah.
2: Now, if you start talking about, you know, anything else that might be in it.
0: I read a news story. I don't know. It's been a while. But, like, you know, people were selling, well, it was women. Women were selling their underwear on eBay.
1: Sure.
2: That's a different ballgame.
0: And getting a lot of money. And then eBay banned that.
1: Uh-huh.
0: And I'm just assuming that maybe Facebook Marketplace, if you put anything like undies, underwear, undergarments, anything like that, that it gets flagged and you can't sell.
2: No, you'll be fine.
1: I
2: don't know.
1: I think you're going to be okay on this, yeah.
2: You can sell it with no problems.
1: Yeah. Yeah, slightly.
2: You are not the target demographic that they're trying to patrol.
1: Although,
0: right, but the algorithm, it doesn't know me from, you know.
2: No, but they'll look. The algorithm will be like.
0: Stop the game.
2: Yeah.
1: I was going to say, there could be some women out there that are like, oh, I got to get a hold of that. Yeah. Hey, how you doing?
2: Yeah, but they're locked away safely.
1: Although these women, evidently, they sound like Vaughn now. Hey, how you doing there? Ooh, hey, you might want to avoid those ladies. That's
2: how much does it work to you?
1: Wow, Tim.
0: I love that. Okay, Tim, see, you picked up on that.
1: Uh-huh.
0: I have wanted, maybe for years, if only I could get a piece of audio with Vaughn going, that would be such a great hot button.
1: Yes, yes.
0: I mean,
2: tune in any day and
0: awesome
2: hit record.
0: Hot button.
1: We've encouraged them to record the show, but they never seem to for, I don't know.
2: I've told him multiple times, just take that show and do what Scott does with the early morning get-together.
1: Uh-huh.
2: It'd be great.
1: Yep. I mean, the thousands.
2: That's the answer I got. That's exactly the answer I got.
1: The thousands of impressions we could get just from, I mean, our show does in the 50s. The drive time, thousands. Yeah. You know. He's a hot commodity right now.
2: He's on the upswing.
1: Yeah. Meanwhile, Tim and I sound like old men, but.
2: But then again, I also park next to a pickup with a cow in it. So.
1: That's true. Did you see that, Crawford? Tim has a video. He was out to the Weird Al concert, had to stop in Mitchell, and there was a truck. Where was it at?
2: It was at a gas station, which I will leave unnamed because I'm not sure about the legality of leaving a calf unattended in the cab of your pickup for an extended period of time. But right off I-90, a gas station, you can't miss it if you drive through Mitchell. You'll have a 50-50 chance. And we parked, and I got out, and I looked at the pickup parked next to us, and there was a calf looking out the window at me like, hey, what's up?
1: Yeah, it was just.
0: So was the window like a little open?
2: Oh yeah,
0: Was it running? Was the air conditioner going?
2: No, nope. The window was open a good solid 5-6 inches on both sides. And the calf was just hanging out. Like, yeah, what's
0: it's
2: up?
0: It's your duty as a citizen to take out your club and break that window.
2: It was my duty as a citizen to take a video and then go in and use the restroom.
1: So,
0: oh man, that calf could be dead by now.
1: How do we separate that from a dog? Because
0: a child.
1: Because a cow, it can be out in the middle of a field. Like I was driving home yesterday,
2: 108,
1: and all these cows were smart. They're underneath a tree, cooling off. You know,
2: trust me, this cow actually had it better than a lot of them who are out in the pasture.
1: Yeah, I was gonna say, you know, he had shade. He probably had a beverage.
0: I'm thinking, a little Starbucks in there.
1: Yeah,
2: bagel.
1: I think he'd be all right.
2: She was fine.
1: By the way, there's no warnings, but there's weather coming, so I never. Oh, that's the wrong bed. Where's the super bed? It's going to rain here in a little bit. The storms are formulating all the way from.

0: the Nebraska border, just south of Yankton. Even if we don't get the main brunt of this storm, we'll probably get clipped by it. And everything's kind of coming together between Norfolk and Yankton and heading to the north, northeast, yeah. I'd say.
1: We got a thunderstorm warning for Plymouth County until about 8 a.m.
0: Oh, okay. All right. Yep.
1: My phone is starting to go off on it.
0: What do we got?
1: Plus, I was told that the calf is worth like $1,500.
0: Oh, well, you want to protect that calf. That's why you have it.
1: That's why you keep in the pickup where it's safe.
0: So I do have an early morning question for you. How much did you spend on your wedding reception?
1: More than I planned on, because I was going to have chili dogs.
0: Yeah. Oh, that's right, Tim. That's where the chili dog conversation started, because Tim was going to have chili dogs at his wedding reception, and it was called off, wasn't it?
1: Yeah, by a grandma.
0: By a grandma.
2: You can't serve people chili dogs.
0: Yeah, you can.
2: It'll make a mess of the wedding gown.
0: Well, that might have, but still, it's good. But how much did you spend? Crawford, how about you? You've been married quite a while ago.
3: Yeah, the reception? We had a reception at the First Baptist Church in Grand Island, and the lovely ladies at that church provided refreshments.
0: Ham sandwiches?
3: Maybe, I don't remember.
0: So you had an art reception.
3: We bought a cake.
0: Yeah.
3: We had a cake. No. My wife's aunt made the cake.
0: Okay.
3: We paid her for the cake, but probably not a lot.
1: That'd be like three boxes for 80 cents a box.
3: Yeah, so that's pretty much it.
0: We had ham sandwiches. We had cake. And Lynn's mom and some other, maybe some aunts, made all the food, so it wasn't that expensive.
3: Yeah, that's about what we did, too.
0: We rented out the, the VFW in Canton. That was $150.
3: And I thought you got married in Vegas.
0: Yeah, but we had the reception back here.
3: Oh, our reception was like right after the wedding, and then we bolted.
0: Yeah, no, we got married in Vegas in the former Tropicana Hotel, which will now be somewhere on third base, probably for the new Las Vegas A's. But
1: that's fitting.
0: Yeah, but we had our reception there. I'm bringing it up because I can't even imagine how much money would it cost to rent out Madison Square Garden for your wedding and reception.
3: I think, when you put to scale, she probably is spending about as much as you did.
0: Yeah, maybe, but
3: because you know she's worth more than $1 billion.
0: Yeah,
3: right.
0: And it's not in crypto, so it's actual money. So
3: yeah. But I wonder how much. Yeah, that's probably pretty pricey to rent out Madison Square Garden. They've had a hold of that for several days.
0: Right.
3: So, you know, you're paying on, for several days, Madison Square Garden there in New York City. We were just outside of, when we took the train to Philadelphia a couple of days ago, we were just outside of Madison Square Garden. But we didn't see anything wedding-y yet.
0: Supposedly, they're erecting a castle inside of Madison Square Garden for this.
3: Yeah.
0: A castle.
3: I'm not real big on extravagance for things. Here's the thing. Getting married is actually pretty serious business. You're making a decision that it should be that you're going to spend the rest of your life with this person.
0: Right.
3: That's pretty serious business. All this other malarkey, this mumbo jumbo, distracts from that very important vow to be with this person. You know, for good and bad, for the rest of your life. All that other stuff, you know, I think, okay, wasn't there a study out that said the more you spend on your wedding, the more likely you are to get divorced?
0: Yeah.
3: And inverted the other direction, the less you spend on your wedding, the longer you will stay married.
0: Yeah, my poor wife's going to be stuck with me forever. Because I think total we spent on that reception was under $1,000. Because we paid a DJ like $300 or $400 to be a DJ.
3: Yeah, we didn't have any dancing or anything. We were dancing. We were dancing together naked later that night.
1: Well.
3: Hey-o!
1: Yeah, that was back when his underwear fit.
0: Yeah, there you go.
3: Well, here's the other thing, though. I mean, we'd already...

0: done that before. So, you know, it wasn't like it was new or anything.
1: Wow, that is a big TMI.
0: Premarital.
2: Sorry.
0: As I remember, premarital sex was awesome.
2: Yeah. 7:32, by the way, if you're just tuning in and wondering what's going on here. We're talking about Taylor Swift and Travis Kelce, and he's got money, too. All this money from podcast. How do you get money from podcasts?
0: If I'm Travis Kelce, I ain't paying for none of that.
2: I wouldn't either,
0: I've got a pittance. You know, I've got maybe $30 million. You got $1 billion, you pay for it. Yeah. I just got lunch money over here.
2: Mm-hmm. You think there'll be an open bar? I mean, drinks are expensive at Madison Square Garden. That's, you know, that can't be cheap. So, but supposedly that wedding happening over the weekend. So we shall see. And by the way, while you're in D.C., you want to check on Mitch McConnell? They found him like in a heap the other day, didn't they?
0: I think he's laying right over here. I see him. He's over here on the corner. Yeah. Hey. Mitch, it's time to go to work.
2: Mitchie, hey, buddy.
0: Mitchie, hey, you need to get up and go to work.
2: And still, well, I think he is actually retiring, but still, if he could, he'd still cling on to that power and all that, you know, cold hard cash we were talking about. That nobody wants to leave Washington. The only way you can leave it now is if you get voted out. And even still, you know, I don't know, because... Yeah. We're talking about all the opportunities. I guess you have to make money. And all of these, they're never giving up their seats unless they get voted out. I guess that's one way to do it. So we shall see. Anyway, what else we got going on? Oh, we got a Did You Know? Did You Know this morning from our very own Steve Crawford, ladies and gentlemen.
0: Uh-oh. What? I have it?
2: Yeah, you never sent it to me yesterday.
0: Oh, I forgot what it was.
2: Something to do with our friends to the north. And
0: hang on, I gotta.
2: We're the flagship station of.
0: You could have given me a heads up.
2: Well, you said you were going to do this tomorrow on the show. So.
0: No, you said I was going to do this. And then I forgot. Okay. Oh, all okay.
2: Right. Live all from right. D.C., here's your Did You Know.
0: This might be something that they already know.
2: I didn't know this till you told me yesterday.
0: I didn't know this either. All right, so here we go. So during the 1930s Dust Bowl era, you know, back when your mom and dad were growing up, communities across South Dakota held massive jackrabbit drives where thousands of rabbits were corralled and clubbed to death.
2: What?
0: They were clubbed to death. So anyway, because back then, evidently, the coyotes, they were disappearing, and there was no natural predator for jackrabbits. And jackrabbits, you know what rabbits do, right?
2: Yeah, they multiply.
0: Rabbits multiply like crazy.
2: I hear they also like premarital sex.
0: Yeah.
1: Why are we talking about this? Stop it.
0: Rabbits, you know, they
1: stop
0: so,
1: it.
0: You know, they were facing economic ruin during the 30s, you know, the Dust Bowl and all that stuff.
2: Yep.
1: Rabbits so were facing economic
0: drought.
2: No, not rabbits, people.
0: Destruction. And evidently millions of jackrabbits swarm the plains. And because they eat, you know, all the vegetation, they completely devastated what few crops that they had left during the Depression. And so you wonder, well, they clubbed them to death? Well, you know, when I shoot them, right?
2: Right.
0: So anyway, there would be people numbering in the hundreds of people, and they would form a long line human chain that would span like miles across the prairie. And then they would all march forward, driving the jackrabbits into a large makeshift V-shaped wooden chicken wire pen. Right? And once the rabbits were trapped, then everybody had a club.
2: The clubbing began.
0: Tire iron, baseball bat. Everybody had a club. Axe handles. And then they would all move in on these rabbits and would club them to death. They were just going crazy, clubbing all these rabbits to death.
2: Well, like, that bat Negan had in The Walking Dead, Dolores or whatever it was called.
0: It was just like that.
2: Yeah, there you go. Yeah.
0: So the jackrabbits were piled up by the thousands. Right?
2: Right.
0: And they said they some

0: there were some families that you know took them to cook them,
1: sure,
0: and feed their family. Others were sold to commercial mink farms, and others for animal feed. And so, anyway, you can imagine how weird that was when you got all these people and they're clubbing rabbits.
1: What was right? What was the cleanup like on that?
0: Yeah, well, that's the thing. You're like, well, why didn't they shoot him?
1: Uh-huh.
0: Well, there were so many people, they felt like if they fired weapons, somebody's going to get shot. Right? If everybody's just out there firing away.
1: Sure.
0: You know, at rabbits, somebody's going to get shot. So that's why they formed this long skirmish line and herded them into this area, and then they went to work with their clubs.
1: So this was in the 30s, right?
0: Yeah, during the 30s.
1: What?
0: And so I saw this, and I thought, oh, that's not real. And then I looked it up, and there were two or three different places that, yeah, that's what they did back in the 30s.
1: Okay, because I was wondering.
0: To get rid of those jackrabbits.
1: Yeah, I was wondering what the sourcing was on that. But the SDSU was the jackrabbits before that, or after the
0: Yeah, I don't know. When did they become the jackrabbits? And they were just getting. Well, there were some years, you know, back. Not, you know, not too far back where the jackrabbits were getting clubbed. they weren't necessarily the national champs. You know.
1: They weren't. So, all right. Well, that's a very... Did you know that, Tim? Did you know that story? Because I didn't.
2: I'd heard rumblings of it. I never dug into it that deeply because it didn't interest me that much.
0: Yeah. Well, it sounds pretty interesting to me. It's like, oh, man. Cause I can see it in my head thinking, oh...
3: Rabbit
0: it's like barbarians.
3: Killer.
1: Yeah.
0: It's like barbarians, you know, clubbing these little rabbits like, I'm going to kill you. I got 56 of them. I got 56.
1: So, I'm thinking PETA wasn't around back then, huh?
0: Yeah, evidently not.
1: Probably not. All right, 7:39. We do have rain here in Yankton. Most of the storm passing to the east of us here, but some pretty good storms developing right now. Nothing in the severe ranks, at least, that I've seen. But we got some thunder. We got some lightning. We got a little bit of rain. So there you go. And it is time for the news. Speaking of storms the other day, was that Monday that storm started like in central Nebraska and went all the way up north?
2: Yeah.
1: To Aberdeen.
2: Monday morning.
1: Messed things up. Well, Highmore is still cleaning up after 131-mile-an-hour winds damaged most of the town. About 80% of the homes, 90% of businesses were damaged.
0: Oh, man.
1: Local,
0: that's too bad.
1: Yeah, officials say it'll take days to reach a new normal. Mayor Vicki Day says volunteers from across the region have been helping. The community is determined to rebuild. And then they were showing the... windmills, you know, the electric windmills and stuff. A few of them, you know, kind of crumpled over.
0: Oh, sure.
1: Yeah. So that was something. We monitored that storm the whole morning, and it started off small and got bigger and bigger and then smaller, and then it got tornado-y, and then, it was crazy. So that's why you need to keep an ear to the Colin Strombeck show today. He'll keep you informed about any possibility of any severe weather that'll be happening.
0: While wearing his
1: bike helmet.
0: Pants.
1: What's that?
0: His bike helmet. Yeah, he wears his bike helmet on the air. Yeah.
1: We make him do that. Yeah, it's probably a good idea. Rock Valley, Iowa is going to get more than $25 million. Speaking of bad weather, they had it really bad in 2024 when then the floods go through. It destroyed about 150 homes. Congressman Randy Feenstra says FEMA approved the voluntary buyouts for 104 properties and another $3.5 million for debris removal and repair. Speaking of Feenstra, okay, since he was running for governor, is he giving up his seat then? Or
2: yeah.
0: Yeah, he didn't rerun for
1: House.
2: No, he didn't. He only ran for governor.
1: So he's kind of like...
0: He's just like Dusty.
1: Who?
0: That guy that we don't say his full name.
1: Oh, okay, yeah. Yeah, okay.
4: Rich, creamy dessert.
1: Okay, all right. Because I was wondering, I thought that was kind of the same situation. Because, you know, I like to be a deep thinker from time to time.
0: They're both thinking, if only I would just been happy where I was.
1: Yeah.
0: Yeah, I could have an office, mm-hmm. a couple offices here in South Dakota. I've got the office in Washington, D.C., and you get all the perks and everything.
1: Yeah.
0: Now I got to find a job.

0: It's and then you got to wait 2 years if you want to try and crawl back into it, or do you even try?
1: Yeah, right.
0: Point? What?
1: Right.
0: Why can't you get a lobbying job or something?
1: Yeah, I suppose. Yeah, there's that.
0: You could always do that. I've been saving this one for you, Crawford, before you depart for the, whatever you're doing here today. But we got to say what? Say what? I said what? I said what? By the way, I apologize for my lack of news, but we were talking about clubbing rabbits so much this morning that we kind of got sidetracked. But here's your say what. This happened in Oklahoma. You like Arby's, don't you? Crawford can't get enough Arby's. He loves the roast beef.
1: No, that's not real meat.
0: What is it?
1: It's a mixture of goo that they slice up.
0: Well, there was a little extra goo on somebody's sandwich because an Arby's manager in Oklahoma is accused of giving a customer herpes after spitting in her food.
1: Man.
0: Amanda Hendricks was charged with felony poisoning with intent to injure after a customer reported her food had been contaminated during a late night visit on March 28th.
1: Now, why? Do they have any idea why he spit in their food?
0: I'm not sure if there was.
1: Well, I mean, usually you spit in somebody's food, and not that I've ever done that before.
0: Right.
1: But usually you spit in somebody's food because, you know, they have offended you in some way. Right.
0: Maybe this manager didn't like the cut of her jib or something like that. But I'm wondering where the forensics comes in. Did they test the sandwich? Did they find out that she spit on the sandwich?
1: Yeah, that's kind of sketchy, isn't it? I mean, because she consumed it.
0: Yeah. And then she got herpes.
1: So once it's consumed, it'd be really hard to put those two together.
0: Yeah, I'm not sure. Evidently, in Oklahoma, they must have a better CSI over there.
1: A lot of chemistry over there in Oklahoma. So. They're big on chemistry.
0: Yes, they are. All right, 7:44. If you feel like joining us, we'll be back in the 8 o'clock hour. And if you don't, have a great day, Steve.
1: We'll see what happens. See ya.
0: All right, Steve Crawford live from D.C. in the heart of the American State Fair. What's the official title of that state fair they're calling America's State
2: Fair? Great American State Fair.
0: Okay, so there you go. All right, 7:45. We'll take a quick break and get some more news and information coming your way here on 570 WNAX.
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2: Coming up at 7:47 here, some rain in Yankton. Severe thunderstorm warning continues for West Central Cherokee and East Central Plymouth County in Iowa until 8 a.m. 60-mile-an-hour wind gusts, penny-sized hail involved with that storm. We'll keep an eye on the weather for you if anything's popping this morning. But a few showers and thunderstorms out there, as we've seen here in Yankton. Right now, 75. Tim's got news. What's going on?
3: I think the humidity is like 88% in the newsroom here.
2: It is 74 right now, and barometric pressure at around 27 millibars.
3: The news tank is somewhere right around wading pool.
2: Yeah, it's a little thick in here today, but we'll make it through. We'll be fine.
3: I'm sorry, I'm just complaining.
2: That's okay.
3: News. We talked about that whole potential data center in Salix, Iowa. The conversation hasn't gone away. We'll tell you the latest on it. And we got two people who got charged with doing something in Nebraska to an airplane that you hear about, but I've never seen anyone charged with it. We'll tell you what it is after we check in with Fox.
4: Fox News, I'm CJ Papa. Millions of Americans dealing with life-threatening heat dome, triple-digit temps in the central and eastern portions of the nation. This woman in Philadelphia had an outdoor splash pad with her grandkids.
5: It is hot. I want to cut the air off, and the water is beautiful. It's just a nice little breeze, and I can get wet with the children. I'm loving it. It's really nice.
4: Her grandchild agrees.
6: Just play with my cousins in the water.
4: A high in Philly today, forecast to at least 100 degrees. It's so hot, the upper Montgomery County Volunteer Fire Department in Maryland pushing back its fireworks show from Independence Day to Sunday, July 5th. The Navy searching today for a missing sailor in the Caribbean Sea. Three others on the helicopter that went down are okay, say officials. In Israel commemorates 1,000 days since the October 7th massacre with a moment of silence earlier, but there were demonstrators clashing with police. 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
3: 570 WNAX News. Good morning. 7:49. Another long segment. It's a record-breaking morning here on the early morning get-together. Outside right now, we've got rain coming down, 73 degrees. Chance of showers, obviously, right now we've got it. It'll be around later in the afternoon as well. In between, we should see a little bit of sunshine and a high temperature this afternoon, getting around 93. Friday, chance of showers in the morning. Again, later in the day, 94 for a high heat index up in the triple digits, and Independence Day, 4th of July, Saturday. Chance of rain here and there, but partly sunny through the bulk of the day with a high of 91 expected. We'll keep our eye on it, let you know if it changes. Plans for a possible data center near Salix, Iowa remain a key issue in Woodbury County. County supervisors have approved a one-year moratorium on new data center projects in unincorporated portions of the county. But the site in Salix was annexed into the city limits, and MidAmerican Energy says that they are looking for a customer that could build and operate a data center on those 900 acres of land. A spokesman for that company, Jeff Greenwood, said there's no project announcement yet. No customer has been named. The idea is only in the discussion stage. It's the very beginning of the process, but if a customer does commit to the site, the city of Salix would still need to hold a hearing before any development could move forward. Right now, that land is zoned for agricultural use. That's one we'll keep an eye on because it's interesting. And two people in Nebraska are facing charges after they pointed a laser at a Nebraska State Patrol airplane over Lincoln Tuesday night. The patrol says the pilot and a tactical flight officer were on an aerial patrol around 11:30. A laser was pointed at the aircraft from the ground. That is automatically treated as an in-flight emergency. Troopers traced the laser to an area near Portia and Knox Streets in North Lincoln. Then they guided Lincoln PD to the location where officers found two people, along with controlled substance, drug paraphernalia, and the laser. 43-year-old Alina Monez and 39-year-old Jade Ways were arrested for possession of a controlled substance. State troopers also cited Monez for attempted

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0: As Grandpa Bob always says, if it's in the shed, it ain't making you any money. 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

0: at 391.26, and Select was down to $1.99 at 369.69. Cash Hog Market generally 60 cents lower. Iowa, Minnesota at $97.06, and nationally at $96.92. Pork cutouts were generally 20 cents lower on the day. The national carcass value, $95.71, and in Omaha at $95.85. We are looking for the market today to be a little bit higher when you look at the cash cattle market, as well as futures on the hog side of things. Again, we'll check that all out as we officially open things up here this morning at 8:30. Looking at the grain trade overnight, July corn up 9 at 4:30, December up 1 at 4:43, July soybeans up 24 cents, 11:50, while November up 5 3/4 at 11:55. USDA at 7:30 this morning had their weekly export sales report. Wheat net sales of 505,000 metric tons, corn net sales at 743,000 metric tons, soybean net sales at 456,000 metric tons. So all that we'll be talking about here this morning as well. On the wheat front, July Chicago today up 15 cents, 607. Kansas City July wheat up 30.
1: As Grandpa Bob always says, if it's in the shed, it ain't making you any money. 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

0: As Grandpa Bob always says, if it's in the shed, it ain't making you any money. 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
2: A hiring slowdown. I'm Dave Anthony, Fox News. Less than half what it was in May. 57,000 jobs created last month. Economists expect to double that. And the number of new jobs in May also revised down by 43,000. However,
3: the unemployment rate fell to 4.2%, down from 4.3%, which it had been holding steady at for about 3 months.
2: That's Fox Business Network Cheryl Cassone. For a second day, there's a search in the Arabian Sea for a sailor still missing after a U.S. Navy helicopter made an emergency water landing.
4: The U.S. military says there's no indication the crash was caused by enemy action, but the cause is still under investigation. Navy assets are searching for the missing crewman. Three others on board were hurt, but are in a stable condition. The U.S. Navy's Fifth Fleet says the helicopter was deployed to the region on the USS George H.W. Bush aircraft carrier.
2: Fox's Jonathan Savage. It's up to now at least 20 deaths in Ukraine after a Russian bombardment. Hundreds of drones and missiles targeting the capital, Kyiv. Many others are injured. There's a lot of damage. It's a Russian retaliation for Ukrainian strikes that hit oil facilities inside Russia. Millions of Americans will try not to be outside a lot today.
5: The heat will be dangerously warm.
2: That's Fox Weather's Michael Estime. He's outside D.C. in National Harbor, Maryland, where it could hit a record 102 degrees today.
5: Just make sure that you're drinking plenty of water, wearing those light and loose-colored clothing, and you're finding air conditioning at every opportunity.
2: With the humidity factored in, it'll feel like over 100 in a lot of areas. Heat warnings, alerts stretch from Arkansas to Wisconsin, Michigan to Pennsylvania, Maryland up to Maine. Team USA advances at the World Cup, beating Bosnia and Herzegovina 2-0, despite playing most of the second half shorthanded when an American was ejected, getting a red card for a foul.
6: I think it shows our character. We said it before a lot of times. We always there for each other.
2: Malik Tillman scored the second goal. The American team advances to the round of 16. 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
2: President Trump went to North Dakota to honor one of his predecessors as he visited the Teddy Roosevelt New Library.
10: So it's been really very inspiring. They've done a fantastic job with the museum.
2: Now, the president, in a speech to the crowd, also said despite the triple-digit heat that is forecast for Washington, D.C. on the 4th of July for the America 250 celebration, he plans a long speech. He also, again, urged the Senate to pass the Save America Act.
10: We have 100% of the Democrats against it and 4 or 5 Republicans, if you can believe that. What are they all about?
2: The law would put new voting regulations in place requiring proof of citizenship and ID and put new restrictions on mail-in ballots. Now, a federal judge has blocked the U.S. Postal Service from requiring states to provide lists of voters eligible to get mail-in ballots after another ruling last week blocked a Trump executive order on voting by mail. Now, in Colorado, there is more controversy involving a former county elections clerk who was convicted and sent to prison over her attempts to prove President Trump's claims about voting fraud in 2020.
11: Colorado Governor Jared Polis tells two members of his clemency board they're dismissed for violating confidentiality standards.

0: They'd revealed the board voted unanimously twice to reject Tina Peters' request for early prison release before the governor overruled them. Peters was convicted in 2024 and sentenced to 9 years in prison for allowing unauthorized access to Mesa County voting machines and hard drives as part of an attempt to prove the 2020 election was stolen from President Trump. Governor Polis, a Democrat, cut Peters' time in half and approved her release on parole June 1st, calling the sentence disproportionately harsh. He denies caving under pressure from President Trump and refused his demand for a full pardon. Peters met with the president at the White House Tuesday. Chris Foster, Fox News.
1: On Wall Street, stock futures are rising. I'm Dave Anthony. This is Fox News.
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3: And good morning. 5 minutes after 8 o'clock, Thursday, July 2nd, 74. We had some rain hit. Looks like it's pretty much tapered off now. Cloud cover out there. We will see some sunshine this afternoon. 93 going to be our high temperature. Wind's going to be out of the east, southeast. 10 to 15, gusts up around 20, a possibility. Rain, thunderstorms back in the area overnight tonight, probably in the midnight hours, the best chance of that, 80% odds. Look for a low of 68. That rain will continue into the early morning hours of Friday, clearing out of the area probably around 8, 9 in the morning. It could come back late in the day, around 5 or so. Partly sunny in between there, 94 for a high heat index up in the triple digits, around 100. 4th of July proper, Saturday, slight chance of precipitation in the morning, partly sunny in the afternoon, 91, the expected high. Sunday, still sunny, 91 to clear out the holiday weekend. Monday, we kick off a new week under mostly sunny skies with a high of 94 expected. Once again, 74 at your WNAX studios. A state board has advanced rules that allow up to $30 million from South Dakota's Housing Infrastructure Fund to help finance airport projects in Rapid City and Sioux Falls. The Housing Development Authority approved those rules on Wednesday with no opposition. All that is done in order to carry out a new law that was signed by Governor Larry Roden back in March. And it was actually requested by the governor as well. The law allows loans of up to $15 million each to the state's two largest commercial airports. Now, those loans come with a 2% interest rate. They have to be repaid over a period of 20 years, and the money that gets repaid goes back into the housing fund for future projects. Rapid City plans to expand their concourse and add 5 gates and more passenger space. Sioux Falls is also building a new concourse with up to 5 additional gates and 57,000 square feet of seating and circulation space. Each project is expected to cost in excess of $100 million. The housing fund itself was created back in 2023 to support streets, sewer, water, and other infrastructure needs for housing developments. Late last year, though, about $65 million remained on the loan side after helping finance 87 projects tied to more than 13,000 new lots and housing units across the state. The rule change is on its way to the legislature's Interim Rules Review Committee. Iowa Governor Kim Reynolds has signed an executive order that will create a new task force which is aimed at cutting Medicaid fraud, waste, and abuse. Not frost. The Iowa Medicaid Fraud Elimination Task Force is charged with making sure that Medicaid dollars are used for Iowans who qualify for the benefits. Now, the chair of the group will be Attorney General Brenna Byrd. Other members will include Medicaid leaders, state health and inspection officials, and representatives from Iowa's 3 managed care organizations. The governor wants the task force to improve public reporting of suspected fraud, promote reporting services, and use recovered money to invest in program integrity technology. The task force is expected to hold their first meeting this month and then submit a final report to the governor within 120 days with statewide strategies on the best way to combat Medicaid fraud. And Nebraska Governor Jim Pillen joined state officials and heritage groups on Wednesday as they unveiled new items marking the 250th anniversary of the United States. The display is housed in the governor's reception room at the state capitol. Pillen recognized local chapters of the Sons and Daughters of the American Revolution before he unveiled a framed copy of the Declaration of Independence. Members of the Lincoln Quilters Guild also presented a commemorative quilt made just for the occasion. The quilt includes 250 star squares, with each guild member designing their own square using a

0: star, and obviously red, white, and or blue fabrics. Guild member and designer Tammy Hensley says the quilt is meant to show how different choices and beliefs can still come together. The quilt and the framed declaration will remain on display in the governor's reception room. The quilt ultimately will be auctioned off in November, with the proceeds going to the Military Order of the Purple Heart Auxiliary, which helps homeless veterans. Overcast skies, rain tapering off, 74 degrees. From the WNAX newsroom at 10 minutes after, I'm Tim Bourbon.
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2: Taking some time listening to producers, their stories, and their concerns. I'm Keith Weinberg with your Farm News Update. That's exactly what U.S. Representative Ashley Hinson of Iowa has been doing. Taking time, traveling the state, and listening to the concerns.
3: Oh, absolutely, and I've heard that as I've traveled the entire state. And what I have to say about our farmers is they are tough, they're resilient, and they are working so, so hard to feed and fuel the world. And I understand how important the bottom line is, how tough input costs have been. So it's why I'm trying to lead on policies to provide more transparency around fertilizer, to provide more domestic markets by championing E15 and getting that across the finish line in the House, for standing up for our pork producers, standing against animal activists from California, and making sure we have good, sound policy so we can continue to feed and fuel the world. So those have been my priorities in standing up for Iowa agriculture, among other things, taxpayers, and for our safety and security for our families as well.
2: You hit on two of those very big important topics, and of course one of them being E15 ethanol, a top producing corn state for Iowa. Just the importance of having that bill in place that the House was really able to put together. It's kind of now, to be honest with you, in the hands of the Senate to get something done for our producers.
3: Yes, it is, and we certainly have two great advocates from Iowa in Chuck and Joni, our senators currently, to make sure they're making sure Iowans' voices are heard and how important E15 is. You know, as I travel, farmers don't want checks, they want markets, and E15 is a great domestic market for our producers. And I was just talking to someone earlier today, and they were noting the price differential, right, between E15 at the pump and regular fuel. It's more than 10 cents cheaper a gallon in some places in Iowa, and so that's not only good for our farmers, but it's good for consumers.
2: With your Farm News Updates, I'm Keith Weinberg.
4: Hi, this is Dan Lewandowski. 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

0: We're still at 75. Really didn't cool anything off out there, as we're going to see off and on showers and thunderstorms at least through tomorrow night. And then the 4th of July forecast looks a little bit better with lesser chances of rain. Showers and thunderstorms this morning. I'm going to pop the radar up here and see where things are kind of sitting. Looks like along between Elk Point, probably Beersburg. Some pretty good rains right now, and probably will be for a little while. All the way, well, Sioux City's starting to be a little bit drier. But we have no storm warnings out right now, as far as I can tell. But we're going to keep our eye on the weather throughout the day, because strong to severe thunderstorms, depending on who you talk to or watch. It sounds like there might be some later this afternoon and into this evening. And then kind of continuing through tomorrow. Then by Saturday, 4th of July, we should see a high about 91, a slight chance of storms on Saturday night. 91 Sunday and dry, 94 Monday, 94 Tuesday, 93 Wednesday. Not bad. I mean, it's 4th of July. You expect the heat, don't you?
1: Yeah. I mean, I'm not going to complain about any of it. We've had forests that have been much drier and much hotter.
0: We need the rain, so if we get some rain, that's good. But, you know, it's that time of year where it's warm out. Not much you can do about it. Oh, well, let's see. Steve Crawford, I think he's taking a powder for the day. He's in D.C. He's going to take folks today. They're on the best baseball trip ever to the mall out there where the Great American State Fair is going on still. So we'll see how things turn out there. Things going on in the region, we should probably talk about that this segment, because there's a lot of stuff happening over the 4th of July weekend. Yankton's starts today, the America 250 4th of July, full week of activities. Historical, what they call an America Story presentation today. They're having that going on. Party all Friday on 3rd, with all kinds of stuff. On Saturday, full day of celebrations, live music, boat parade, baseball, big fireworks at 10 o'clock. The biggest fireworks display in America, by the way, according to Steve Crawford. Although Trump said they're going to fire off like 880,000 fireworks. Maybe that number's a little high, but a lot of fireworks over D.C. coming up over the 4th.
1: I'm not saying Trump's wrong. I'm not saying Crawford's wrong, but one of them, their underwear doesn't fit right.
0: Well, that could actually be both of them, I guess, at this point.
1: Actually, it could.
0: Yeah.
1: Okay, never mind.
0: Now that you bring it up like that. Also going on this weekend, let's see. Well, we mentioned the 3rd on 3rd. Sioux City's 4th of July parade, 6 p.m. on Friday, tomorrow night, at Sioux City's Riverfront. The Minna Lake Freedom Festival at Minna Lake. Where's Minna Lake?
1: That's up a little bit west of Aberdeen.
0: Okay. Two straight days of freedom and fireworks, it says. And fun. Don't forget the fun.
1: Always got to have fun.
0: Get there early on Friday for the 5K fun run. Or don't.
1: let's take a moment and just reflect on the fact that this morning's edition of the early morning get-together is possibly the last time someone will be listening with all their digits.
0: That could very well be. Yeah, you know, it's harder for you to turn the dial when you don't have fingers. So
1: just keep it on 570.
0: Yeah.
1: So you'll be able, and just keep your digits.
0: Yeah.
1: Be safe. Be smart.
0: Be very smart. So that's going on tomorrow and Saturday in Minna Lake, South Dakota. Also got the Big Bang Boom down in Norfolk, Nebraska at Skyview Lake. That's tomorrow and Saturday. A lot of food, a lot of music, a lot of fireworks. Essentially, that's what all these celebrations are. Then some of them will have, like, the water cannon fights that the fire department do?
1: The water fights.
0: Yeah, you
1: should. They're just a water fight.
0: Yeah, I'm not sure.
1: You got the hose, you got the barrel, you got the two loaders.
0: How do you, it has to get to a certain point, right?
1: Right, it's basically a reverse tug of war.
0: Okay.
1: You've got a mark on both sides for each team, and you want to get the barrel to the other team's mark to win.
0: Yeah, and everybody gets a little bit of water on them in the process.
1: Absolutely.
0: It's refreshing summer fun. 4th of July pancake feed.

0: in Norfolk, Nebraska on Saturday, First United Methodist Church from 8 to 12:30. 4th of July Summerfest in Flandreau, Saturday from 9:30 to 2 p.m. Wow, no fireworks? What's the deal there? What else
1: we
0: got?
1: Well, they can't compete with Yankton.
0: I guess so, yeah. Some towns are just saying, I'm not going to do that. The Odd Fellows 4th of July Parade, downtown Norfolk. Norfolk's got a lot of stuff going on.
1: They do.
0: They certainly do. 4th of July Parade, downtown Brookings on Saturday from 11 to 12:30. Madison's Parade, 12:30 to 2. Madison, Nebraska, that is. Madison, Nebraska. Saturday, July 4th, hot dog and watermelon eating contest. And that's at Forbidden Barrel Brewing in Worthington, Minnesota.
1: I'm all for a brewery. I'm all for hot dogs.
0: Right.
1: I'm all for watermelon. You put hot dogs and watermelon together with a place called Forbidden, and I get a little bit scared.
0: Mm.
1: That I'm sure it's all good. It's all above board, but it sounds a little bit sketchy.
0: It could be.
1: So when you go, send us a review.
0: Marshall, Minnesota, their Independence Day celebration, 5 to 10:30. They'll have fireworks. They'll have the band Drive performing at 7:15. 7:15, that's like an odd time for a band to start. I mean, we often say we play at 7, and then we start at 7:15 to build that anticipation among the crowd. You know, like before, like we have Vaughn on from 2:30 to 3 to build the anticipation for the Drive Time show. You know,
1: the appearance of Chloe.
0: Everybody tunes in for Chloe. You know, that's the reason.
1: Pretty much.
0: Music at the Meridian on Saturday, Riverside Park here in Yankton. That's going on.
1: She's picking up, you know.
0: Oh, no, she's nowhere near where she needs to be, but she's trending. That's my new favorite word. She's trending. Tara Faber kicks off the music at 6, and then Ivory at 8 o'clock, and then fireworks at 10.
1: Ivory. But what is it with the retro 80s bands?
0: They're getting gigs.
1: They are.
0: That's the thing, you know. Wakefield did pretty well in Parkston, and then Ivory is playing here, and then they're also playing in Parkston later this year, too, so on the Amp of Thursdays. Then Hoskins, Nebraska has an Independence Day celebration Saturday and Sunday. And I think that's hitting all, you know, because I want to give equal time to all the people that have taken the time to send their events into events@5statemediagroup.com, because we're here for you. We're part of the local community, by golly, you know.
1: We're here to make sure that you are trending.
0: Yes, we want to make sure whatever you have is trending. That's the hot new word around here. So I've been seeing a lot of articles and stories about folks nationwide that were let go by iHeartMedia, and we talked about it a little last week, and it just kind of makes me sad to see, you know, less and less radio work out there, less and less radio people, and I feel bad for our brethren and sistren. Is it sistren or cistern?
1: No, cistern is where you keep water.
0: That's where you keep water.
1: Our brothers and sisters.
0: I don't know. Locally, I don't think it affected too many people around here, because they were already down to nothing.
1: Yeah.
0: I think there's like one dude in Sioux City that runs everything.
1: They have a doorman.
0: Yeah.
1: And, you know.
0: Now it's a part-time dude for all we know. But, you know, that's not the way radio should be run. I just don't think it is.
1: You know? It should be live.
0: It should be live. Should be local.
1: It should be people talking in your ear about stuff that you want to. You don't know you want to hear about.
0: Right.
1: But once you hear about it, you're like, I'm glad I heard about it.
0: Yeah. So I just, you know. I wish them nothing but the best right now. If you want nothing but the best, we've got some awesome WNAX trips. In fact, we were talking with Steve Crawford earlier this morning here, and he's in Washington, D.C. He's going to be back for like a cup of coffee before he heads back to New York City and Washington, D.C., because he's on the tail end of a baseball trip.
1: And the sad part about that is he doesn't even drink coffee.
0: No, he doesn't. He might have needed one this morning. He was kind of operating on different cylinders, we should say. But we had a fun time this morning. And in fact, I'll the today's show kind of in a podcast form on our Facebook page, so you
1: can hear. It was quasi award winning.
0: Yeah, it was pretty good. But if you want to go with Steve, we still have some room on that New York and DC trip. It's going to be happening here a little bit later this month. So if you want to go, let us know. Give Jane a call here at the radio station.

0: 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We got to take a break. Keith will have markets for you. Tim will have news. I'll be back maybe with a question before we hit 9 o'clock. So stick around. 570 WNAX.
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0: two tracks, two sleds, three big pulling sessions. It's Thunder in the Valley, the premier outlaw national truck and tractor pull, July 9th, 10th, and 11th in Rock Valley, Iowa. 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
1: At Bullseye Fireworks, East Highway 50, Yankton. 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
2: Cattle futures are opening up here just a little bit higher this morning. We are seeing some pressure on the hog market. Over on the grain side of things, we are seeing some strength so far on corn, soybeans, and on wheats. Hey, good morning, everyone. I'm Keith Wenberg. We'll look at your opening markets here on Radio 570 WNAX. Well, as we take a look now at the livestock scene, cattle made a quick turnaround. Here we are, August live cattle up 2 cents at 241.82. October up 17 at 236.90. December up 7 at 236.65. February up 17 cents, 236.97. Now April down 30 cents at 237.12. Over on the feeder cattle side as well, within the last 30 seconds, we have dipped lower. August down $1.80 at $3.6235. September down $1.65 at $3.6052. October down $1.60 at $3.5757. November down $1.50 at $3.5475. January down $1.62 at $3.4835. On the hog front, we see July contracts down 7 cents at 93.27, August down 40 cents, 96.72, October down 20 cents, 81.30, December down 27, 73.12, and February down 40 cents at 76.97. Time to check in here this morning with Chip Nellinger of Blue Reef Agri-Marketing, based out of Morton, Illinois. And boy, in the last 30 seconds, cattle markets started higher and then now lower as we look at the markets this morning here, Chip. But cash trade, we had some early sales this week, 260, 262, and I see yesterday down to 255. Your take here on this really last trading day of this week?
3: Yeah, and I think that's kind of maybe capped us a little bit here. It's pretty quiet here. You mentioned it ahead of the long weekend. Normal trading hours today, but then no markets tomorrow. And it looks like maybe we're taking a little bit of a vacation early in the livestock markets here. Pretty choppy, pretty thin here on the open, but a little bit of a lower tone. And I think it's due to those lower turn in cash, like you mentioned. I don't think that's the end of the world. We've had a heck of a run higher, led by the cash market. Kind of post July 4th holiday here is typically when we see things relax just a little bit. But as always, I still think that those fundamental bullish items are still out there, Keith. Any break should be met with some pretty good support. But going into the holiday weekend here, it looks like a real quiet affair on the livestock side.
2: And that's true here on the hog side of things as well. I see cash trade just a little bit lower, still 96, 97, 98, and even pork cutouts a little lower yesterday. Your take here on the hog front?
3: Yeah, I think we're still in the influence of that hogs and pigs report from a week ago was mildly supportive in most of the categories there on that report. And funds have a pretty healthy short position built up in hogs. So I think that that report means that we can kind of try to bottom this thing. Do we go screaming higher? Not necessarily, but I think the downside is very limited in the hog market here for the foreseeable future.
2: All right, sir. Let's switch over to the grain side of things. As mentioned, pretty well some green here this morning. July corn is up 4 cents at 425. September up 3, 425. December up 2 at 444. And March up 1.5 at 459. On the soybean front, August beans up 8 cents at 1141. September up 8 at 1143. November up 6.5, 1155. March

0: is up 5 at 11.76. August soybean meal up $2.10 a ton, 307.40. September is up $2 at 305.50. On the soybean oil side of things, August up 61 points, 67.31. September up 60 at 66.90. On the wheat side, starting out Chicago, September up 5 cents at 6.05. December up 4, 3 quarters, 6.19. March up 4 and a half at 6.31. Kansas City, September wheat, that is up 3 cents at 6.38. December up 2 at 6.51. March up 1 and a half at 6.62. Minneapolis, September wheat up 5 cents at 6.23. December up 4 and a half, 6.46. And rounding out the grain trade, September oat contracts here this morning, Chip, up 2 cents at 3.29 and a half. Again, visiting this morning with Chip Nellinger, Blue Reef Agri-Marketing, Morton, Illinois. And looking at the grain trade, we are seeing green, as they say, on the screen. A lot of this is weather-driven, isn't it?
1: It is weather-driven, Keith, and the stocks and acreage report from Tuesday, really kind of friendly in the corn, nothing bearish there, and I think that was the biggest thing. Certainly a lot of hot, dry weather here that we're facing across the Corn Belt. The question remains, and the weather models are still a little bit dicey on this, how long does it last? How many rains sneak through? You know, what happens to this high pressure ridge? So this long holiday weekend, looks like we're setting up the potential for a lot of weather volatility next week. Sunday night, Monday, will be all eyes on that extended forecast for any changes. But still have China out there rumored to be snooping around for more U.S. beans. Also, corn continues to be in the mix there as well. No confirmation of Chinese corn purchases, but sometimes where there's smoke, there's fire. We've had nice reversals back to the upside in all our markets. So it's going to be a pretty good weekly close on the charts here, Keith.
0: And you talk about weekly. We had that export sales report out here this morning at 7:30 as well. So all the way around wheat, corn, soybeans.
1: Yeah, just so. And I, you know, again, I think that's, you know, maybe a one-off. I think once you get past this holiday weekend here into July, you know, at least according to that quarterly stocks report, we really have, you know, a good demand base and building likely on the corn. And then when there's rumors of China buying U.S. beans, that is going to be supportive in its own right for some time to come.
0: Yeah, that it will be. All right, sir, before I let you go, outside markets, anything catching your eye here today?
1: Well, we continue to see this push under, well under $70 on crude oil. So, you know, it's nice to see the grain markets and even the cattle market somewhat divorce themselves here from the energy trade. That's nice to see, you know, in its own right. So, it's going to help consumer pocketbooks here going into the weekend. So it's good to see some cheaper energy and gas prices here.
0: There you go. How are things there around Morton? Still a little bit wet?
1: We have plenty of rain, but we need it. It's awful hot, very humid. We've got some issues with the beans, Keith. The corn looks okay. It's growing. It's nice and green now. There's some holes out there from stand issues and water issues, but I tell you, the beans visually do not look very good in Central Illinois.
0: Oh, appreciate that update, sir. Hey, thank you as always, Chip. Nice to visit with you. You and your family have a fantastic 4th. Appreciate it.
1: Hey, appreciate it. Everybody have a great 4th as well.
0: All right. Chip Nellinger, Blue Reef Agri-Marketing, based out of Morton, Illinois, helping us out here this morning as we officially kick off your markets here for this Thursday morning.
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5: 840 here, 570 WNAX had a little thunder shower go through. Not sure how much rain we got. Maybe a little bit. I'm guessing about 800ths. That's my guess.
6: I might have to go look to see. We got we had 2300s. Not this morning, but yesterday.
5: Okay.
6: So we had some yesterday. There was nothing in the gauge when I looked at 6 a.m., but we'll see what we've gotten since then.
5: All right. That's my over-under, I guess. Let's do 10. I want to be safe. So we'll check on that. Off and on showers and thunderstorms through today, tomorrow, and maybe a little bit early on Saturday. But 4th of July is looking pretty good and pretty warm. We'll tell you more coming up. Tim's got news. What's happening?
6: Well, yesterday, I know that I'm pretty sure one of the stories in the pile that Colin left, he talked about the Nebraska Attorney General approving rules for growing cannabis. It looks like now the state is just days away from actually having those regulations go into effect. We'll tell you about it. And in Iowa, you can drive a bit faster now on some roads. We'll talk about that as well after we check in with Fox News.
7: News. I'm Therese Crowley. Your ships are coming in for America 250. The U.S. Navy Band in New York serenading the parade of ships for the Sail 4th 250 Festival in New York Harbor. 37 tall ships, 40 naval vessels, and the Navy Blue Angels fly by salute under a heat dome of 100 degree highs. 270 million people spreading from the Midwest, peaking today into July 4th. The Navy searching for a missing sailor in the Arabian Sea.
8: After an emergency water landing in the Arabian Sea, U.S. Naval Forces Central Command posted to X saying there's no indication the emergency was caused by hostile action. Three of the helicopter's four crew members have been recovered and are in stable condition aboard the George H.W. Bush.
7: Fox's Trey Yangston, Tel Aviv. AAA advises the busiest getaway travel time on the roads today, 2 to 6 p.m., noon to 7 tomorrow. 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
6: WNAX News. Good morning, 842. It's Thursday, July 2nd. Currently outside, around 74, on our way to a high today of somewhere in the vicinity of 93. We're going to see sunshine by early afternoon. A chance of showers, though, will come back into the area after sunset tonight. Probably around midnight are best odds of it, and that is really good odds, 80%. Possibility of getting rained on, 68 for a low. Chance of precip on Friday morning, becoming partly sunny, 94 for a high. Heat index around 100, possibly a little bit more. And the 4th of July Saturday, some rain in the morning, otherwise partly sunny, 91, 92 the expected high during the day, and then maybe a chance of rain again overnight. And we told you yesterday about the Nebraska Attorney General approving rules for growing cannabis. It now looks like the state of Nebraska is just days away from putting its medical marijuana regulations into effect. Governor Jim Pillen has approved the permanent rules that were drafted by the state's Medical Cannabis Commission, clearing one of the final hurdles before those regulations become law. Now, the governor's action comes just a day after AG Mike Hilgers certified that the regulations meet the statutory and constitutional requirements. The rules will now be filed with the Secretary of State's office. They are scheduled to take effect 5 days later. The regulations establish a framework for Nebraska's voter-approved medical marijuana program and provide guidance for how the industry can be regulated moving forward. The program still faces legal uncertainty. A case pending in front of the Nebraska State Supreme Court challenges the validity of signatures collected for the ballot initiative that legalized medical marijuana. If the court overturns the measure, the newly approved regulations would lose their legal authority. We will keep an eye on that one. And drivers on rural two-lane highways in Iowa can now go just a little bit faster. A new state law took effect yesterday, increasing the speed limit from 55 to 60 on paved rural two-lane roads. That includes some U.S. highways, state highways,

0: and county roads. Crews are in the process of replacing speed limit signs around the state. In Sioux County, the county engineer Joel Sikkema says workers started replacing about 50 speed limit signs over 300 miles worth of paved roads. They're starting with the busiest routes and will keep working over the next several days. Despite a sign still showing 55, the speed limit is 60. And that is in effect already. The sheriff in Sioux County, Nate Heisinger, says deputies will enforce the higher speed limit beginning immediately. They're coordinating with county engineers to make the transition smooth. According to the Iowa Department of Transportation, 1,800 speed limit signs are going to be replaced statewide. The estimated cost, $270,000. And you'll be going faster, so you'll hardly even notice how nice and shiny those new speed limit signs are. But that's all right. Just drive careful. It's 74 from the WNAX Newsroom. I'm Tim Borman. Yay!
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4: Welcome to AgriVisions, a program of First Dakota National Bank. I'm Michelle Rook. Dusty Anderson with First Dakota is joining me here from the 13th annual South Dakota Cattlemen's Foundation Primetime Gala. 13 years, hard to believe, but they have raised so much money for feeding South Dakota over that time, right?
5: They really have, Michelle. It's a great program. It started off with a bang, and every year seems to be getting better. Every year, it seems like. This year, there was over 2,100 people at the gala banquet, and auction went great. Had a great fundraising event, and this seems to keep going.
4: Yeah. One of the statistics I heard, over $3 million is what they've raised over the 13 years that goes to feeding South Dakota, and like 1.7 million pounds of beef. And beef is a tough thing to get at some of these food banks.
5: It is. The protein that the program provides is just incredibly positive for the people in need, and it's just such a great cause. And that's what makes it so successful. The beef producers in the state of South Dakota always rally around this program and the South Dakota Cattlemen's Foundation. And it just goes better and better every year, and we're proud to be a sponsor from the very first year to again this year.
4: Now, why have you guys been, so engaged in this program since the very beginning?
5: Well, the cattle industry in the state of South Dakota is incredibly important, and we obviously know that and see that with our customer base and what they do. And so when the association was talking about doing this event and this function, it just made sense for First Dakota to get involved in the beginning and continue to promote it and continue to support the program all the way through.
4: Thanks for joining us.
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7: Hey, it's another WNEX Trips Update with Make It Easy Steve. 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
8: U.S. employers pulled back on hiring last month, a sign that companies still have a cautious economic outlook. The Labor Department reports that non-farm payrolls for June increased by 57,000 for the month. The unemployment rate declined to 4.2% from 4.3% in May. Rivian has raised its delivery outlook for the year to a range of 65,000 to 70,000 EVs. The electric vehicle maker said it produced just over 12,600 vehicles and delivered nearly 12,200 units during the second quarter. Rivian said higher deliveries were driven by its electric delivery van and flagship R1 products. Ford Motor reported a 10.3% decline in its second quarter U.S. new vehicle sales as the company battled a supplier issue.

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3: All right, let's fit in the question because I'm not going to be here tomorrow. Are you here tomorrow, Keith?
4: Nope, we're gone tomorrow.
3: Yeah, we're taking the, well, not the fourth off, but the third off.
4: Yeah, we're going to take both of them off.
3: Yeah, well, we don't work Saturdays. I don't work Saturdays usually. Anyway, that's neither here nor there. 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
4: All right.
3: What do we got? Okay, doing this decreases anxiety and depression by 20%.
4: By doing this.
3: Doing this. 800-367-9629. 800-367-WNAX. Not by a lot, but 20%. Yeah, every little bit helps.
4: Yeah, we'll take what we can get, right?
3: This activity will decrease anxiety and depression by 20%. What is it? Is it calling into a radio station and answering a question? We'll find out. Hi, good morning, WNAX. Who's this?
5: Dwayne from Lakefield.
3: What is it, Dwayne? What do you think?
5: Taking deep breath.
3: Taking deep breath. I try to do that. They say it's supposed to lower your blood pressure. You breathe in for 10 seconds. You breathe out for 10 seconds. But you got to do it for like 5 minutes. Your concentration, you give up after about a minute. But is it breathing? No, it's not that. 800-367-9629. 800-367-WNAX. Hi, who's this?
6: Brent up in Watertown.
3: What do you think?
6: Going for a walk.
3: Going for a walk. Yeah. It's a good thing. You should do that. I do it after. I try to do it after supper. You're supposed to walk for about 10 minutes or so. Is it going for a walk? No, but it maybe
4: idea.
3: That's 30%. Hi, WNAX. Who's this?
7: Hey,
4: of course it's Ray.
3: Hey, Ray. All right.
7: What? Hello, Ray.
4: Johnny!
3: What do you think, Ray?
4: Hello, Ray.
7: Well, let's see. That's what I was going to say for a walk. Well, how about maybe taking taking a snooze.
4: Snooze?
3: That's a good idea.
7: Yeah, taking a snooze.
3: I like a good snooze.
4: I do, too.
3: Yeah, I do that usually sometimes late afternoons here. But that's not right. Hi, WNAX. Who's this?
8: Jim at Lakefield.
3: Jim, I'm going to give you a big hint because we're running out of time here.
8: What was the question? I didn't hear the question.
3: Doing this decreases anxiety and depression by 20%. Everybody seems to do this when they're outside of a Cracker Barrel. If you've ever been to a Cracker Barrel, they've got this. They got these things outside where you can do this
8: sitting
3: on.
8: Sitting in that big rocking chair.
3: Sitting in a rocking chair. Is it sitting in a rocking chair and rocking?
4: That's right.
3: Yeah. I gave Jim a freebie today there, so there you go. But sitting in a rocking chair is supposed to knock out about 20% of your stress and anxiety. So maybe go to Cracker Barrel this weekend.
4: You are a nice guy, no matter what they say about you.
3: That's right.
4: Yeah. Have a good weekend.
3: You too.
4: Looking at the livestock trade here this morning on your Live 55 market update. August live cattle, they're up 2 cents at 241.85. October up 27, 237 even. And December up 12 at 236.70. Feeder cattle market, August down 22 cents at 363.92. September down 30 at 361.87. October down 27 at 359.02. Lean hog trade, July down 15 cents, 93.20. August down 25, 96.80. And October down 27 at 81.22. On the corn side of things, grain today, July is up 6 cents, 427. December is up 3, 445. March up 2 at 459, 3/4. August soybeans up 5.

cents, 11.38. November up 5, 11.54. And March up 3.5 at 11.74. Looking at the August soybean meal contracts, they're up $1.70 a ton, 307 even. August soybean oil up 59 at 67.28. Wheat trade Chicago, December up 4 cents at 6.18. March up 4 at 6.31. Kansas City, December wheat, that's up 1.25 at 6.50. March is up a penny at 6.61. Minneapolis, December wheat up 4.25, 6.46. March up 4.5 at 6.67. And the December oat

0: 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It's Thunder in the Valley, the premier outlaw national truck and tractor pull, July 9th, 10th, and 11th in Rock Valley, Iowa. 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Thunder in the Valley. 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
5: Less hiring and less unemployment. I'm Dave Anthony, Fox News. We got that update to the economy this morning.
6: There were just 57,000 new jobs created in June, fewer than expected, though the unemployment rate declined to 4.2%. Economists were predicting job growth of 110,000 and the unemployment rate holding at 4.3%.
5: That's Fox's Jenny Casola. More than a week after twin earthquakes devastated Venezuela, a survivor pulled from the rubble. As crews keep searching for thousands still missing, more than 2,200 confirmed dead. A search also continues in the Arabian Sea for a missing U.S. Navy sailor. After a helicopter made an emergency water landing, three others on board were rescued. U.S. Central Command says there's no indication enemy fire was the cause. This after mediators in Qatar reported progress after two more days of indirect U.S. and Iran talks. Fox's Trey Yingst reports from Tel Aviv.
7: As the Middle East waits to see what comes next in the ceasefire with Iran, Israel is marking 1,000 days since the October 7th massacre. A rally was held outside of the Knesset today, Israel's parliament, to call for accountability in the aftermath of the attack.
8: We demand an official commission of inquiry by the Israeli government to investigate.
5: That Hamas terror attack killed more than 1,000 Israelis and triggered the deadly destructive war in Gaza. At least 20 people are dead in Kyiv after what Ukraine's foreign minister called a night of horror. Russia attacked with hundreds of drones and missiles.
9: Loud explosions shook the Ukrainian capital for hours. The attack, with ballistic and cruise missiles and drones, damaged buildings and civilian infrastructure across the city.
5: Fox's Greg Palcott. At the World Cup, the U.S. advanced to the round of 16.
10: I felt we put on such a good performance and didn't deserve the red card. I mean, I didn't see it, but it's unfortunate.
5: That's Christian Pulisic. The U.S. beat Bosnia and Herzegovina 2-0 despite being shorthanded most of the second half after the red card foul took a player out of the game. 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
5: Stocks are rising.

0: Rising this morning after that mixed jobs report showing less hiring last month, but a slightly lower unemployment rate. The Dow is up 324 points, the NASDAQ gaining 219, the S&P 500 adding 55. Price of oil's down 1%, putting WTI back to $67 a barrel, around the level it was before the Iran conflict started. Gas isn't there yet, though. It's down a penny today. AAA's national average for regular $3.83 a gallon is still 85 cents higher than before the fighting. And President Trump is demanding that oil companies bring those pump prices lower faster as he gets ready to celebrate America 250 on the 4th of July in Washington, D.C., despite triple-digit heat.
1: I'm going to go and I'm going to make a really long speech just to show that I can do anything.
0: And it's not just Washington that's roasting. There are heat warnings and alerts from Arkansas to Wisconsin over to Maine down to the D.C. area.
2: The actual air temperature problematic in itself. I mean, Philadelphia, 104 degrees, is extremely high. But when you add in the humidity, it is harder for your body to stay safe. So we have feel like temperatures that could be as high as 110, 115 degrees.
0: That's Fox weather meteorologist Britta Merwin. We mentioned America 250. That's not the only anniversary people are having fun celebrating this week.
3: World UFO Day, celebrated each year on July 2nd, marks the anniversary of the Roswell incident in 1947, when reports of a mysterious crash in New Mexico spawned decades of theories about UFOs and extraterrestrial life. And this year's UFO festival is happening in Roswell, just in time to make July 4th out of this world. There are events planned, including a drone show over downtown Roswell, a parade, a Walk of Fame ceremony, an alien costume contest for humans and pets, and the UFO Festival car show.
0: That's Tanya J. Powers. I'm Dave Anthony, and this is Fox News.
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5: And good morning. 5 minutes after 9 o'clock Thursday morning, July 2nd, 76 outside. We had a little bit of rain as the weather passed over us not that long ago. On our way to a high today of around 91, we're going to see this cloudiness, the rain that we have right now tapering off. We're moving out of the area. We'll see some sunshine. Rain coming back overnight tonight after midnight, predominantly around an 80% possibility of it. Then tomorrow, high is going to be in the 90s. Some rain in the morning, rain again in the evening. For the 4th of July proper on Saturday, we'll see a little bit of precip possible in the morning. And again, into the 90s under partly sunny skies in the afternoon. We'll keep an eye on it. We will let you know if anything changes. A recount is coming in the Sioux Falls mayoral race. Challenger Jamie Smith made his request official just yesterday. He was two votes behind the apparent winner, Christine Erickson, in one of the closest municipal elections in city history. In a statement released following the request, Smith thanked election officials for organizing the review, said he appreciates the fact that Erickson supports the recount and making sure that every eligible voter is heard. It's expected the recount's going to take roughly 2 weeks. By law, they have 10 days to complete the recount officially. It will be conducted publicly. Officials will re-examine the ballots and verify the final results of the race. That thin two-vote margin has highlighted the importance of voter participation, reminding everyone once again that your vote does count. According to Erickson's campaign, they will be continuing to work preparing to take over as mayor. Smith says he plans to remain active in the community and continue working with residents on issues facing Sioux Falls as well. Now we wait and see what the recount shows. And people from around the country and around the world are making their way to Mount Rushmore ahead of America's 250th birthday celebration. President Donald Trump is scheduled to be at the National Memorial on July 3rd, tomorrow, for the fireworks display. A lot of those visitors to the memorial will not be able to attend that, as tickets were on a raffle basis and they've already been given out. Some tourists said they were disappointed to learn that the tickets were limited.
6: We were mainly coming up here to participate in the fireworks display. But unbeknownst to us, later on, just a few months ago, we found out that the president is coming up, so everything changed. So we're not going to be able to take in the fireworks, but that's fine.
5: Now, crews have been working around the clock, preparing the amphitheater, installing fencing, and other security measures, as visitors are allowed to watch the final preparations. With thousands expected in the Black Hills this week, law enforcement agencies are closing down portions of the memorial grounds as security

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1: Hey, good morning, everyone, and welcome to your, well, I guess it is a Thursday morning edition of your WNAX 5 State Farm Report. I'm Keith Wunberg alongside. Thanks for being with us here today. We've got a couple of great guests lined up that we're going to be visiting with, talking about the world of agriculture. Coming up here at 9:18 today, we're going to be visiting with John Hansen, president of the Nebraska Farmers Union. Things going on in Washington overnight here with the talk about the president not supporting or at this point approving the trade agreement between Canada, the U.S., and Mexico. That is going to be a very hot topic. Coming up at 9:40, we're going to be visiting with the CEO of the U.S. Soybean Export Council. So looking forward to that. Our program today being made possible by our friends at Axiom Chiropractic and Neuropathy, located in Sioux Falls. They like to remind you to not let your numb, tingling feet or balance issues get any worse. Check them out, freescreening.com. We're going to take a break. We're going to have a check on your ag weather, our special guest, and a complete check of markets coming up here at the bottom of the hour. All this and more as we continue this morning with your 5 State Farm Reports.
2: I'm Dr. Justin Wubin. Growing up as a small-town farm kid from Spencer, South Dakota, I never expected that my life would become focused on helping people with peripheral neuropathy. 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Burning, numbness, and tingling. 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
3: I'm Jim Remler with your WNAX Ag Weather Outlook. In the northern plains, including the Dakotas and Montana, disturbances will continue to move through the region through next week, continuing a somewhat active pattern for the first half of July. Rainfall should help to ease drought, but may come with some periods of severe weather. In the central and southern plains, including Nebraska and Kansas, a boundary will continue to be stuck in the region. Temps continue to be excessive east of it, while it'll be a little cooler and drier to the west. It's also a point where showers have been and continue to develop over the next few days. But areas of substantial precipitation should be low in coverage. This will cause some stresses for some areas that continue to be drier even after last week's rainfall. A system moving through this weekend should bring temperatures down several degrees, though it's still very summer-like next week. The potential for precipitation next week is a bit uncertain with key model differences. Shower potential will be very hit or miss, leading to some areas of good weather and some with poor weather for developing corn and soybeans. Those with wheat yet to harvest still have some good opportunities to do so. In the Midwest, including Minnesota and Iowa, a front to the west and across the north is a focal point for producing periods of showers and thunderstorms for the next couple of days, which will favor the north with pockets of heavy rain and severe weather, the areas that have been somewhat drier in June. Overall, this is a good pattern for developing corn and soybeans. In the Delta, moisture coming up from the Gulf started to produce isolated showers and thunderstorms Wednesday. It will get a boost from a system moving through this weekend into early next week. In the Canadian prairies, recent precipitation has been heavy across the region over the last several weeks, causing some areas of flooding, especially in Manitoba. The rainfall is favorable overall for developing wheat and canola, though those wet areas could use a drier stretch. And in Europe, extreme heat has eased, and eastern areas have seen some beneficial rainfall this week. However, the heat will return to western areas over the next few days and continue through next week. This will particularly hurt corn and other summer crops in France, but should have impacts to adjacent areas as well. Meanwhile, eastern areas of the continent should have more luck with systems passing through, producing widespread rainfall and more favorable temperatures through most of next week. That's your WNAX Ag Weather Outlook.
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3: Welcome back to your Thursday morning edition of our WNAX 5-State Farm Report. I'm Keith Lundberg. Thanks for being with us here today. Our thanks to Axiom Chiropractic and Neuropathy, located in Sioux Falls, for helping us out, making this program a possibility. We are looking at what's going on in the world of agriculture. Some showers making their way through a portion of the Midwest. That kind of brings up the idea that it is dry yet in some areas. We turn to our friend of agriculture, John Hansen, this morning. He's president of the Nebraska Farmers Union. Appreciate him taking some time being with us here this morning. Welcome aboard and good morning there, John.
4: Well, good morning, Keith. It's always good to be with you. And there's a lot of stuff going on in Washington, D.C., and the weather, all kinds of things, lots of places.
3: Yeah, lots of things to talk about. Weather-wise, just mentioned, there are some showers making their way through a large portion of the Midwest once again here today. But you have been watching that drought monitor map. Boy, that seems like it just kind of keeps expanding in certain areas, doesn't it?
4: Well, it does, and, you know, if you look at the latest map, you know, the south end of the panhandle and then the northeast corner of the state, we've got not only extreme drought there, but we've got the what you really don't want, which is the exceptional drought, which is the really dark, dark red. And so our state has got a lot of the bulk of it, except for the southeast corner, is one level of drought or another, and we need rain.
3: Plain and simple, correct, yeah, especially you guys in the panhandle there in Nebraska, where over 1 million acres burned the first go around, now over 40,000 again with another round. It just doesn't seem like there's much relief in sight for some of those areas.
4: No, and, you know, so we just, here we are, you know, the 1st of July, and we've already burned right at 1 million acres of ground here in Nebraska, which is an all-time record, and, you know, we have a fire season ahead of us.
3: Yeah, that we do. Well, fireworks kind of started early here yesterday. Boy, I tell you, last night, my phone started just taking off here with comments coming from Washington, D.C. As we know, trade is a big topic and something that we need to continue with. I bring that up, John, because we're in the process of renewing and reviewing that trade agreement between Canada, the U.S., and Mexico. And indications are here yesterday that the president, plain and simple, said he is not going to support that. And I tell you, the fireworks started here.
4: Well, it's good. If you look at the U.S. and agriculture's top three trading partners, China, Canada, and Mexico, they're our top three. And it seems that for whatever reason, the president is in serious conflict with all three of those trading partners. And in the case of Canada and Mexico, they're not only two of our top three trading partners, they're our neighbors, but more than that, they're also

0: our allies politically around the world, and they're also a part of something that we've been doing for a very long time, which is the North American Trading Corridor. So whether you like it or not, the U.S., Canada, and Mexico is a trading bloc. And so these are our partners. We work together to compete against South America, Europe, China, Southeast Asia, et cetera. And so, you know, you can't shoot your partner in the foot without your own foot bleeding. And unfortunately, that's where we are right now. And, you know, the blood continues to flow for no good reason.
1: Yeah, so that will be interesting to see what's going to go on here. I'm not sure what it takes. Members of Congress to step in. Any ideas there?
0: Well, Congress has to step up. And, you know, if they're deferring to the president, that doesn't work for agriculture. And, you know, we're seeing ag input costs continue to go up far in excess of the rate of inflation. So we're being hammered by higher ag input costs, made much worse, because of the war in the Middle East, where we're seeing fertilizer and fuel prices go up disproportionately fast. And so you can't continue to have year after year of record-setting farm input costs and then see the price of commodities and export markets continuing to sink and melt. And so we are not in a good position, and so we need to look at the Farm Bill and all other things and say, what can we do to create some new additional or preserve really critical markets? And the thing with markets, as you know, Keith, you've done this a long time, is it takes a long time to build a dependable export market, but you can blow it up overnight.
1: Yeah, there is a lot of truth to that. Well, as we know, members of Congress are on break here until at least the 13th. So hopefully producers will have a chance to visit with one of the lawmakers and such here over the next week or so. But we're going to have to put pressure on essentially right now the Senate side of things to get that farm bill completed, that skinny 2.0 farm bill, whatever you want to call it, because there is some important language yet included in this one.
0: Well, there really is, and so, you know, we've done the best we could do in the House, and is it better than nothing? Yes. Is it what we actually really want or need in order to be viable in the days and the years ahead? No. So we really do need the Senate to step up, and they need to be willing to push the envelope relative to the income safety net and a bunch of the just logistics and nuts and bolts, including the expansion of the low-hanging fruit in terms of market development, which is E15 year-round. And so Senator Fisher's bill is critical. It is a standalone bill. The House ended up doing a standalone version of E15 year-round. And so the Senate needs to find a home for Senator Fisher's bill, and we need to get it moved across the board. And, the majority leader from South Dakota has a couple important things that we would like to see in the Farm Bill. We'd like to see him flex his muscles to get country of origin labeling reestablished so that we can identify and differentiate our own ag, U.S. ag products in our own market. We'd like to see the some additional income safety net provisions, and it comes down to a lot of just domestic market expansion stuff that are, you know, kind of small ball, but, you know, singles and doubles are better than nothing.
1: Yeah, or striking out. You got it. Well, I know as when that text did come out regarding the farm bill that the Senate is proposing, putting together their talking points and some of the language centered around ethanol E15, along with Prop 12 not being included in that language, really drew a lot of frustration again as well. And these are just an example of a couple things. You had pointed out already how important it is for E15 ethanol, but even biofuels for that matter.
0: Absolutely. So if you're looking at an erosion and a disappearance of traditional export markets, then based on the crops that we produce in America, we

0: need to take an honest look at what it is that we can do with those crops that would be economically beneficial and in our national interest. And when you do, you come away saying, why aren't we much more aggressively than we are pursuing efforts to expand domestic utilization of both our corn and soybeans through ethanol and through biofuels? And if we do that, those markets are the most economically beneficial, much more beneficial because they provide ongoing jobs and ongoing tax revenues than just an export market. Once it loads onto that boat and it's gone, it's gone. So here we have a chance to build our own domestic economy, help ag, and improve national security and make us less dependent on whatever goes on in the foreign relations or abroad arenas where, you know, we now know that that's a risky business.
1: Yeah, you brought up another topic here just a minute ago, and that's the input cost. Boy, we have been seeing that jump up here as well. I know fertilizer, of course, being a big part of that. Our fuel, at least fuel prices seem like they've come down here just a little bit. But I do know that the president, as well as USDA, trying to take some steps to help out, bring some of that fertilizer cost down here is what we've been seeing.
0: Well, so, you know, we've already put fertilizer on. We've already had to pay the cost if we could find it and we could afford it. And so, you know, those are already incurred costs. And so now you're looking on down the road for really fall crops and next year for the most part. And, you know, unfortunately, a lot of the folks who struggled to get their ag operating loans renewed were not able to do early purchases for seed, fertilizer, fuel, all those different ag inputs where they could have maybe bought at a lower price and locked in prices. So they were subject to paying the higher later price, and so they were the least able to do that. So it's been a real hardship for a lot of those producers.
1: Yeah, that it has been, no doubt. Yeah, you're right. Absolutely. Start looking at either fall fertilizer or spring fertilizer, one of those two. John, I appreciate you taking time being with us here as we go into a very important holiday, of course, 4th of July. Before I let you go, anything that you'd like to wrap things up with here this morning?
0: Well, so family farm agriculture is the entity that we look to produce our nation's fuel and our fiber and increasingly our renewable fuels and all those things. But this is an appropriate holiday for us to remember that it was the farmers who fired the shot that was heard around the world and fought the American Revolution to create our nation. And so American agriculture is not just where we go to get groceries from and depend on to protect our soil and water resources for the future. They're an integral part of our nation's history. And as we look at the 250th anniversary, now is a particularly appropriate time to give the nod of appreciation to the importance of family farm agriculture in our nation's history.
1: There you go. Well said. Thank you so much, sir. You have a safe holiday weekend. Appreciate your time here this morning, John.
0: Thank you very much, and of course, we'll always accept rain.
1: Yeah, there you go. Sounds good. That is John Hansen, president of the Nebraska Farmers Union, our special guest here this morning on Radio 570 WNAX. Going to take a quick

0: 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It's Thunder in the Valley, the premier outlaw national truck and tractor pull, July 9th, 10th, and 11th in Rock Valley, Iowa. 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
2: It is time now for your Midwest Morning Market Update. And this update here this morning is being brought to us by our friends at Grossenberg Implement. Looking at the livestock trade here this morning, we find August live cattle, they're down 90 cents at 240.92. October is down 42 cents at 236.32. December down 55, 236.02. February down 57 at 236.65. April down 60 cents at 237.17. Feeder cattle market, August down $1.50 at 362.77. September down $1.30 at 360.87. October down $1.20 at 358.22. November down $1.05 at 355.22. And January down 97 cents at 348.97. Looking at the hog trade this morning, July lean contracts, they're up 2 cents at 93.37. August unchanged, holding steady, 97.05. October down 17 at 81.32. December down 35 at 73.10. February is down 35 at 76.92. Looking at the cash cattle market here this morning, not much going on, not really seeing any bids nor asking prices to start things off here today. We did have a few sales across Iowa, Minnesota, and Nebraska yesterday, all in all about 120 head, going from 252 to mainly 255. Boxed beef cutout values, choice down $1.90 at $391.26, and select down $1.99 at $369.69. Looking at the cash hog market yesterday, generally 60 cents lower on the day. Iowa, Minnesota at $97.06 and nationally at $96.92. Pork cutouts as well, down 20 cents on the day. The national carcass value at $95.71 and in Omaha at $95.85. That's a look at the livestock.
0: Two tracks, two sleds, three big pulling sessions. It's Thunder in the Valley, the premier outlaw national truck and tractor pull, July 9th, 10th, and 11th in Rock Valley, Iowa. Three roaring days of thundering power with 32 classes of pulling. 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Thunder in the Valley. Thursday, July 9th at 7, Friday, July 10th at 6:30, and Saturday, July 11th at 6 o'clock. More details now on Facebook and rockvalleypull.com.
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2: As we look at the grain trade here this morning, July corn is up 5.5 cents at 426.5. September up 3 at 425. December up 2.25 at 444. March is up 2 cents at 459. Looking at the soybean trade, August beans are up 4.5 cents, 11.37. September up 4, 11.39. November up 4, 11.53. And March up 2.75 at 11.73. Soybean meal market, August is up 90 cents a ton, 306.10. September up 80 cents at 304.30. Soybean oil market, August up 22 points, 66.91. September up 29 at 66.60. On the wheat front, September Chicago wheat, that's up 7 cents this morning at 6.07. December up 6 at 6.20. March up 5.75 at 6.32. Kansas City September wheat up 6.75 cents, 641. December up 6 cents at 655. March up 5.75 at 666. Minneapolis September wheat up 4 cents this morning, 6.22. December up 3 1/4, 6.45. March up 1 3/4 cents at 6.64. And on the oat front, September oat contracts are up 5 cents at 3.32. December up 7 at 3.43 1/2. There you go. That's a look at the latest we have with your Midwest Morning Markets on Radio 570, brought to us this morning by Grossenberg Implement. We'll take a break. We'll hear from Fox News. Our WNAX newsroom will step in with an update on what they have working on as we go into the 10 o'clock hour. And we'll continue with our next special guest. All this morning with your Thursday morning edition of your five State Farm reports.
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5: Each year, killing thousands. 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
7: Fox News, I'm CJ Papa. 57,000 jobs created in June, the disappointing number from the Bureau of Labor Statistics.
8: 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But big declines in leisure and hospitality, bars and restaurants losing 61,000 jobs last month. And where was all that World Cup hiring?
7: Fox Business, Lauren Simonetti in Venezuela. Years earlier, rescuers carrying out a 43-year-old man trapped in the basement of a collapsed building 8 days after the twin earthquakes struck that nation. In the northern part of the nation, security guard was inside a small security cabin when the first violent tremor struck, and nearly two dozen are dead in the latest Russian onslaught inside Ukraine. 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
1: Good morning. I'm Tim Borman in the WNAX newsroom. Here's some of what we're working on to bring you at the top of the hour. An inmate at Mike Durfee State Prison has been convicted on a couple of different felony drug charges. We'll tell you what that means for him. An Omaha man is going to be spending the next two decades behind bars for what he did in Sioux Falls. We'll talk about it. And plans for those 900 acres that were annexed by Salix, Iowa? Yeah, there's still a main topic of conversation in Woodbury County. We'll tell you the latest coming up in 5 minutes after following Fox News.
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0: 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It's Thunder in the Valley, the premier outlaw national truck and tractor pull, July 9th, 10th, and 11th in Rock Valley, Iowa. Three roaring days of thundering power with 32 classes of pulling. 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Thunder in the Valley. 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

0: It's great to spend time with you. I always love talking to you and all of the listeners you have in areas that are so important for the U.S. soybean industry.
1: Yes, and I always like to give you a rough time because you do spend a lot of time on the road, and I'm sure you probably wore out those soybean-based tennis shoes already, huh?
0: Yeah, you know, it takes a lot of soybeans to keep the soles on my shoes, but I keep trying.
1: Yeah, you bet. Well, anyway, to start things off, of course, you have been a busy guy. Take some time here, if you don't mind, and just kind of give us an overview, maybe a landscape on how things are going so far as we make our way into July here already.
0: Yeah, you know, it's amazing. We're kind of getting well into this growing season, and we're getting kind of near the end of the marketing year. Because in the export world, we're always looking at one marketing year and then, thinking about the next marketing year. So, you know, the export pace of the year, certainly we are off from where we were the previous year, and we kind of always use that as a benchmark. But I like to think about the fact, you know, our shipments to China are down about 47%, but our total exports are only down 13%. So that means our shipments to the non-China destinations, or what we call the rest of the world, are up, and those are up about 9%. So, and that was on top of a record last year. So it's really good to see the diversification that is building, the markets that we are going to that are in some cases brand new markets and in other cases old standby markets that are growing. But it's really good to see the rest of the world growing and taking up share. And then we're optimistic that next year, when we start to get more into the kind of the new agreement with China, we'll see our purchases come back to a more normal level. This is going to be, if the China shipments don't pick up in this marketing year that goes through the end of August, this will be the lowest shipments of soybeans to China from the United States since back to just before 2010, the marketing year 2008-09. And so, you know, we sort of knew that. We missed our shipping window, especially with people in your part of the world. They felt it more than anybody else. Wow. Last fall, when we normally are shipping to China, we didn't have really much of an agreement with them, and we were at a kind of loggerheads with them. Fortunately, in a better place today.
1: You and I've talked about the importance of really not putting all of your eggs, or maybe in this case, all your soybeans in one bushel. But, you know, with China, for an example, where things are going the way they are, but building up these other markets, other places, other countries, that's really what it's going to take, isn't it?
0: It is. And that gives us, that puts us in such a much better position that we have more demand going to more destinations. And so we get to benefit from their, you know, the growth that's taking place in Latin America. I was down in Latin America last week and heard of lots of optimism from people in Colombia, in Ecuador, in Mexico. Just, you know, good things happening in their economies, good demand for protein products, for meats. And that takes soy to be able to either they import the meal or maybe they import the beans and process them, but that's what we want. And the same thing in many markets around the world. Now, we never want to say goodbye to China, I don't think, given that they're the largest importer in the world, but you are so right, and I'm glad you've heard me when I've said how important diversification is, because that's really what we're focused on.
1: You there talk about China. I bring that up once again. We don't want to let them go because I know you were just there not too long ago, all part of the Correct. International Supply Chain Expo. You know, the outcome of that, your general thoughts about what that visit meant?
0: Yeah, you know, so I was at this large expo. It was, you know, this is a really strongly supported event by the government of China. They are really, they think very seriously about their supply chain and about demonstrating themselves as big buyers for suppliers from around the world, China being an importer for all kinds of agricultural products and other things. But we were very well received at this meeting. We put on a side forum in conjunction with the organizers of the meeting, the CCPIT group, which is a branch of the government, the China Chamber of Commerce for International Trade. And we talked about sustainability. Mm. And it is really, you know, we all sort of take sustainability for granted because of the great job our farmers do in this country. We don't worry about, you know, bad things happening to farmland in the U.S. But in other parts of the world, there

0: they're thinking about that. And the government of China is putting regulations in place that are going to be incenting people that import raw materials to import sustainable raw materials. Because that's one of the ways they want to try and make sure they're doing their part to help green the world. They use this term, greening. So we put on a seminar on that and had really great participation with people from the Bank of China, from other groups, and a lot of interest in this. So I think, thanks to our farmers, we've got a great thing to be able to be marketing in terms of the environmental processes, the good stewardship, all of that sort of stuff, the way our U.S. soy is grown, because it's better than other soy around the world.
1: Yeah, talking about trade, I guess if I can, a lot of fireworks started yesterday regarding the trade agreement between the U.S., Canada, and Mexico. We've had that in place for a long, long time, and most are supporting it, including Canada and Mexico, and our farm groups across the United States, but the president making some comments about not supporting it. Not asking you to jump in either way, but your general thoughts, Jim, as you look at how important trade agreements really are for us here in the U.S.?
0: Oh, trade agreements are super important for us, Keith, and that's what we do. You know, we export a lot of soy products, whether it be whole beans or meal or even some other more specialized products. And in terms of the USMCA and the relationship with Mexico and Canada, I mean, just look at a map. You know, we're going to export 50 to 60% of the soy that's produced every year, and Mexico's our second or third largest customer. Canada's in the top 10 of customers. They're both very important, and they want to source from us, and we want to supply them, given our proximity. So, you know, we are very supportive as an organization and working together with the rest of the U.S. soy family. We are very supportive of USMCA. We think it's been a real great agreement, a gold standard agreement negotiated by President Trump and his team in the last time he was in Trump first administration. So I don't know exactly what is behind the thing, but we're supportive, and I think we're going to have a good trading relationship somehow, whether we have a USMCA number two or something entirely new. But we will have a strong trading relationship with Mexico and Canada. I'm convinced of that.
1: There you go. I appreciate that. Well, as Jim takes a look at that big crystal ball and kind of review how things have gone, as we've talked here already this morning, you start looking ahead. What's the takeaway about the outlook for the actual demand, the export demand for our soybean products?
0: Yeah, so I am, I remain optimistic about demand. And especially as we've gotten this situation in the Strait of Hormuz and kind of the conflict with Iran seem to be taking the tension out of that relationship. So I think that can help economic growth around the world continue to be better. And I always harp on that because that's what's so important for soy. We want people to have more disposable income, more money to spend, so they want to improve their diets. Because in the U.S., you know, our diets are pretty fixed, and fortunately, most of us don't worry about our ability to buy something when we go to the grocery store. But in many parts of the world, they need a little more money, and if they get more money, they want to improve their diets. And that's good for soy demand, because we're there to help them produce more meat, and more cooking oil, those kind of products. And that's just what we want to see. And I think especially looking at the acreage report from earlier this week, June 30th, it showed that we're going to have likely, if we get good yields, we're going to have a record amount of soybeans to export. So seeing this continued positive demand picture, I think is really a good thing. And I just want to highlight also, again, I talked about the sustainability. Also, the quality of U.S. soy is second to none, and people around the world recognize that. So when we have more of it and we have strong demand, that's a really good thing.
1: And you know what? That all takes a great partnership, all of us working together. Jim, thank you so much, sir, for your time. Always a pleasure visiting with you. Appreciate your partnership there at the U.S. Soybean Export Council. Have yourself a fantastic, safe 4th of July weekend, and thank you again so much.
0: Thank you so much, Keith, and same to you and all your listeners. Happy 4th of July, and thanks for

0: what all of you do.
1: Thank you. Jim Sutter, he is the CEO of the U.S. Soybean Export Council, our special guest here today on Radio 570 WNAX. Going to take a quick break. Jim is standing by. He's going to take a peek at what's going on with weather. I'll take a look at markets, and we'll wrap things up here this morning, all part of your Thursday morning edition of your 5 State Farm Report.
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3: Good morning, 570 WNAX weather as we enter the holiday weekend here. Right now we're looking at 78. Here in Yankton, cloudy skies, had some rain. Had some rain this morning. Northwest Iowa, actually up until 9:30, had a few severe

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1: 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Looking at the livestock train here this morning. August live cattle down 95 cents at 240.97. October down 22 cents at 236.50. December down 25, 236.27. And February down 37 cents at 236.82. Feeder cattle market, August down 92 cents at 363.22. September down 85 at 361.32. October down 75 at 358.55. November down 75 at 355.52. Lean hog trade, July up 10 cents at 93.45. August up 35 at 97.40. October down 7, 81.45. And December down 25 cents at 73.20. Over on the grain side of things, we find September corn this morning up 3.5 cents, 426. December up 2 at 444. March up 1.75, 459. May is up 2 cents at 468.75. July soybeans, they're up 7 cents, 1133. August up 5.75, 1139. November up 4 cents, 1153. March up 2.75 at 1173. August soybean meal up $1.30 a ton, 306.60. September up $1.10 at 304.60. Looking at the soybean oil market, August up 11 points at 66.81. September up 20 cents at 66.51. On the wheat side of things, starting out Chicago, we find September, that's up 4.75 at 6.04. December up 4 cents, 6.18. March up 4 cents at 6.31.25. September Kansas City wheat up 6 cents at 6.40. December up 5.5, 6.54. March up 4.75 at 6.65. Minneapolis September wheat up 1.75 cents, 6.20. December up 1.25 at 6.43. March is steady at 6.63. And rounding out the grain trade, we look at the oat contract. September up 6 cents at 333, while December is up 7 at 343.5. That is a look at the latest we have with you and for you. Markets Live 55, Radio 570. That is going to wrap things up here for this morning. We will not be here tomorrow as markets are closed and observing the holiday weekend. We'll be back in studios with you on Monday. A lot of great programs lined up. We're going to be out and about here coming up in the month of July. We have our farm show schedule coming up here in August. Hard to believe. We'll be out amongst you visiting. Hey, our thanks this morning once again to Axiom Chiropractic near Opothy, located in Sioux Falls, for helping us out, making this program a possibility. That is going to wrap up things here for today, for this program anyway. Again, thank you so much for tuning in. Be safe out there this weekend, but above all, have fun.
2: Two tracks, two sleds, three big pulling sessions. It's Thunder in the Valley, the premier outlaw national truck and tractor pull, July 9th, 10th, and 11th in Rock Valley, Iowa. 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Thunder in the Valley. 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

0: Two tracks, two sleds, three big pulling sessions. It's Thunder in the Valley, the premier outlaw national truck and tractor pull, July 9th, 10th, and 11th in Rock Valley, Iowa. 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Thunder in the Valley. 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
2: He was trapped alive for 8 days. I'm Dave Anthony, Fox News. Another survivor pulled from the Venezuela earthquake rubble. Finally rescued in the badly damaged city of La Guardia days after crews first made contact with the man, while digging and searching continues for others.
3: As the death toll from last week's twin earthquake surpasses 2,200, right now about 50,000 people are still missing, and officials estimate nearly 60,000 buildings are damaged or destroyed.
2: Fox Fox's Carly Shimkus. There's also death and destruction in Ukraine's capital, Kyiv, caused by another Russian bombardment. Hundreds of drones and missiles, at least 20 civilians killed.
4: Russian officials said it was in direct response to the intensified attacks by Ukraine on Russia's energy infrastructure that has left the country with a severe gas shortage. A Ukrainian official called on its allies to strengthen the country's air defenses following what he described as a night of horror.
2: Fox's Greg Palcott. Search continues the second day in the Arabian Sea for a missing U.S. Navy sailor after a helicopter made an emergency water landing. Three others on board were rescued. Now an update from Fox's Chris Foster on a much different drama at sea.
5: The World Health Organization says the last identified contact of someone infected with hantavirus on the MV Hondius cruise ship is out of quarantine, testing negative, and there's no chance of anyone else getting sick. There were 13 confirmed cases, all passengers or crew, no one they came in contact with later. Three people died, a German woman and a Dutch husband and wife believed to be the first infected on land in Argentina before the MV Hondia set sail April 1st.
2: There was a hiring slowdown last month. 57,000 jobs created.
6: That disappointing headline number, about half of the expectation. And the previous 2 months were revised lower by a combined 74,000 jobs.
2: Fox Business Network's Lauren Simonetti. But the unemployment rate unexpectedly fell slightly to 4.2%. 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
2: The midterm elections are just about 4 months away, and as Democrats hope to take back control of Congress, they'll like this new Fox News poll on two key races.
10: In Iowa, the race to succeed GOP Senator Joni Ernst is led by a Democrat. State House member Josh Turek leads Republican Congresswoman Ashley Hinson 50-46% among registered voters. Also in Iowa, the opinion of President Trump is 55% unfavorable, a reversal of the 2024 Fox News voter analysis of 52% favorable. In Georgia, Democratic Senator John Ossoff leads GOP Congressman Mike Collins 56-43%.
2: That's Fox's Gernal Scott. The couple who climbed to the very top of the Empire State Building in New York City yesterday, all the way up to the antenna, were in court this morning and then set free on supervised release. They faced numerous criminal charges. Before they came down and were arrested, the couple got engaged. On Wall Street, the Dow is surging up more than 400 points, but the Nasdaq's down about 50. A big win for the U.S. at the World Cup.
11: USA is on top, and I don't know why I can say it. Don't count us out.
6: USA!
2: Those are from watch parties in Atlanta and Indianapolis after the American team advanced to the round of 16.
12: Balligan scores! Flo Balligan!

0: courtesy of Fox. Flo Balogun scoring for the U.S. in the 45th minute against Bosnia and Herzegovina. The U.S. took a 1-0 lead into the half. But in the second half, Balogun was sent off with a red card after stepping on the ankle of a Bosnian player. But shorthanded, playing 10 on 11, the Americans got a cushion on a free kick from Malik Tillman in the 82nd minute. They win it 2-0 to advance. They will play Belgium on Monday night in Seattle. Tony Genualdo, Fox News.
1: Three more teams will advance today. Three more will get knocked out of the World Cup. Spain plays Austria. Portugal versus Croatia tonight. Switzerland faces Algeria. I'm Dave Anthony. This is Fox News.
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3: And good morning. 5 minutes after 10 a.m. Thursday. 77 outside on our way to a high of 93 today. Clouds should be clearing up a little bit as we head into the afternoon, letting the sun come through. Chance of precipitation should be mostly gone. We might still see a sprinkle up until around noonish or so. We'll see. Rain, thunderstorms, though, a good possibility when we head into the overnight hours this evening, especially after midnight. 80% possibility of getting rained on, lows of 68. Tomorrow, there's a chance of rain in the morning. That should be moving out of the area around 7, 8 in the morning, coming back later in the afternoon. Partly sunny in between there and there. 94, the expected high. For the 4th of July Saturday, there's a chance of precip early in the morning and again later in the afternoon. Very light, about 20%. Expect some sunshine and a high of around 91 on the afternoon of Independence Day. As we look ahead, 91 on Sunday, 94 on Monday, mostly sunny skies. We'll talk about the weather a little bit later. A Mike Durfee State Prison inmate has been convicted on two felony drug charges. The South Dakota Attorney General's Office says 41-year-old Keith Hawk was found guilty on Wednesday by a jury in Bonhomme County Circuit Court. Hawk was convicted of possession of a prohibited substance by an inmate and unauthorized possession of a controlled substance. Prosecutors say that substance was K2. Now, this all happened back in November of last year. He is facing up to 10 years in prison on the inmate contraband charge and another 5 years on the controlled substance charge. Now, because he is already an inmate, each sentence could be doubled under state law. Sentencing is scheduled for August 21st. An Omaha man is going to be spending the next 20 years behind bars for his role in a large-scale methamphetamine trafficking operation that stretched all the way from eastern Nebraska into South Dakota. 37-year-old Anthony Robinson was sentenced on June 29th in federal court. He got 22 years in federal prison, followed by 5 years of supervised release. Federal prosecutors say Robinson was a major supplier of methamphetamine, moving out of Omaha to Sioux Falls. Investigators determined that he trafficked the drug himself, but also supplied other co-conspirators who redistributed the meth throughout the Sioux Falls area. The case stemmed from a rather lengthy federal investigation. It resulted in the seizure of over 20 pounds of methamphetamine that was linked to Robinson. And authorities say evidence showed that he was responsible for trafficking roughly 40 pounds of the drug during the course of the conspiracy. He was indicted in October, entered a guilty plea in April. According to federal officials, the sentence that he got reflects the significant quantity of meth involved and his role in supplying a distribution network that operated across state lines. And the plans for a possible data center near Salix, Iowa, are still a major topic of discussion in Woodbury County. County supervisors there not that long ago approved a one-year moratorium on new data center projects. That's in the unincorporated portions of the county. Interest continues near Salix because the land they're looking at is 900 acres that was annexed into the city, so it's no longer unincorporated territory. MidAmerican Energy said they're looking for a customer that could build and operate a data center on those 900 acres. Now, company spokesman Jeff Greenwood says there's no project announcement at this point in time. No customer has been named. He said the idea is still only in the discussion stage. He called it the beginning of a process. Now, if a customer does commit to the site, the city of Salix would still need to hold a hearing before any development could move forward. That land is currently zoned only for agricultural use. The moratorium that the county enacted

0: It keeps the broader data center debate on hold while local officials review how the projects should be handled moving forward in the future. We've got overcast skies and 75 on your Thursday morning from the WNAX newsroom at 9.5 minutes after. I'm Tim Borman.
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3: Getting our youth involved. I'm Danielle Drotzman with your farm news update. Visiting here today with Roy Shaneman. He is the executive director of the Nebraska Wheat Board. A big topic here within the industries right now is just kind of getting youth involved. And I saw on your website that you guys have an internship program available through the Nebraska Wheat Board. So would you maybe want to fill us in on that and maybe where we can learn more information on that program?
4: Yeah, we always like to work with youth, whether it's 4-H, FFA, ambassador programs, internships. So it's always a great way to connect with those students and have them be involved in an industry that they're interested in. So we offer a summer internship and also a part-time internship during the school year. And we kind of pull them into everything that we do. So, you know, depending on their area of study and what they're interested in within the industry, we always have projects and programs that would fit just about anything. But the students get the chance to go out and do some trade shows. They go with us to host trade teams, visit farms, you know, so they get the full gamut of events and activities that we do, but then they also get some office experience working in an office setting, learning the office procedures. So it's very beneficial for them, you know, being able to get those skills as well as those face-to-face interactions with producers and millers and baking companies. So it's a lot of fun.
3: Absolutely. And to learn more information about that, is that just found on your website?
4: Yes. If there's interested students, look at nebraskawheat.gov. That's on our About Us page. They can find the application. And in fact, for the school year, internship applications are due July 17th. So they've got a little bit of time.
3: With your farm news update, I'm Danielle Drotzman.
5: Hi, this is Jerry. I've

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1: I'm Dr. Justin Wubin. Growing up as a small-town farm kid from Spencer, South Dakota, I never expected that my life would become focused on helping people with peripheral neuropathy. You see, my dad had cancer, non-Hodgkin's lymphoma, and after chemo, he was left with severe nerve damage in his legs and his feet. Burning, numbness, and tingling. And like many people, he was told there's nothing that can be done. Well, that didn't sit right with me. So over the past decade, we've worked with thousands of patients throughout the Midwest dealing with neuropathy caused by diabetes, chemotherapy, and other conditions. Many of our patients have experienced improvements in sensation, and even some have noticed increase in their leg strength and balance. 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
2: 79 degrees at our WNAX studios. Good morning. I'm Jim Remler. Happy 4th of July week and weekend. Lots of towns with celebrations all week long, celebrating 250 years anniversary in America, Independence Day coming up on Saturday. Now, our offices will be closed tomorrow. I assume a lot of businesses or some will be taking Friday off since the holiday is on a weekend. So we will as well. We'll have some special holiday programming coming your way. We'll have some country music on the way bright and early tomorrow morning, starting at 6 a.m. It's the country top 40 countdown with Fitz. And from 6 until 10, we've got Fox News programming coming your way. America 250 will run down the 4th of July. I think the third hour is called the Patriot War. And I think I'm pretty sure Kelsey Grammer, I believe, is the Patriot War anyway, is narrating one of those. So that is what we have coming up throughout the day. Jerry Stewart will have an hour of part of the day as well. We'll repeat the country countdown later in the day, and Twins baseball coming up at 6 tomorrow. Twins are in New York taking on the Yankees. They're playing good ball right now, but Yankees always tough for the Twins. We'll see what happens, and that'll get us into the weekend here at 570 WNAX. Supposed to be sunny today. It's brightening up a bit. We've had some pretty good rain already this morning here at our studios in Yankton. And we'll get some weather details coming up.
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0: it. We've had rain already this morning at our WNAX studios. In general, it looks like upper 80s, low 90s for highs today around the region. Not much difference for your Friday either. A little bit cooler in parts of western North Dakota tomorrow, but otherwise a warm summer-like weekend ahead. Currently on radar, we've been watching a little bit of activity in North Dakota, a pretty large cell of mostly light rain, but some heavier rain moving toward the far, actually toward Valley City. Some pretty good thunderstorm activity up in that area. Northwest Iowa today, this morning, has seen some thunderstorms pop as well, and some severe thunderstorm warnings issued earlier. Worthington, Minnesota, along the interstate there, getting some rain showers, and as you head into the Rochester, Winona area of southeast Minnesota, we get pretty good showers as well. The rest of the region, fairly quiet. Although, if we just kind of zero in north of Pier, La Plante, South Dakota, right off the river there, we get a little thunderstorm cell. So we'll keep an eye on that throughout the day. We could see more showers later today. Partly sunny skies, about 93 here in Yankton. Gusty winds, and tonight, another good chance of showers overnight and thunderstorms as well possible. We could see between a quarter to a half inch here in Yankton. More showers tomorrow. Now they're popping this up to 100 for Friday. I'm sorry, heat index value of 100. That's my bad. Near 94 for a high Friday. Heat index of 100. And Independence Day, Saturday, slight chance of afternoon showers, generally partly sunny, a high 91 for Saturday, and Sunday, Monday, 94. Right now, 80 at 570 WNAX.
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0: involved is the way to go too as well. And how are things really looking on the home farm place there? That's kind of where you held the event.
1: Yeah, you know, it's been pretty dry here. We haven't had much for rain, less than an inch total so far this year, and we got a couple inches over the weekend now. So the crop, you can see it already from rain that came Sunday morning early. The crop already on Monday, you can tell it's very happy to get a drink of water.
0: You had mentioned some storms over the weekend. You guys received some much-needed rain as well. I know we still need much, much more, especially now with the temperatures here going to be kind of hanging out with us the next week or so.
1: Yeah, it's going to be a warm one, that's for sure. And, you know, hey, it's not unusual. Here we are at the end of June, first part of July. It often gets warm this time of year. The big thing is just trying to reduce stress on livestock and reduce stress on our crops. And there's some things we can control, some things we can't. But obviously, if you've got a livestock operation, you've got a plan in place of how to take care of your animals in the best way. For crop farmers, they're looking for a lot of different tools out there to reduce stress on the crop. One thing that's kind of interesting, Keith, we've had a lot of talk about tar spot in the area, and it's a fungal disease, and you can spray a fungicide to help prevent it in your crop. And the fungicides are actually really pretty effective preventing tar spot from getting in, but tar spot can be in the plant 2 to 3 weeks before you ever see symptoms on the leaves. So we're seeing a lot of guys getting fungicide applications going a little bit earlier this year, getting out there out in front of it. And one of the side benefits, a fungicide application has been shown to cool the crop. Now, it's not like it goes from 100 degrees to 70 or something like that. But if it just takes a few degrees off the top, that can make a big difference.
0: You led me kind of into my next thought here. I was thinking about with the area you cover and the area we cover, we are seeing really a wide variety of weather conditions. Some areas maybe too wet, some areas too dry. So really a couple case scenarios. On the wet side, looking for the tar spot, maybe mold. But then on the dry side, what are some of the things that could be, as far as diseases, things we need to be watching for?
2: As Grandpa Bob always says, if it's in the shed, it ain't making you any money. Turn that excess machinery into cash at the Lee Valley Summer Farm Machinery Consignment Auction in Tacoma, Nebraska, Thursday, August 20th. 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

0: farmers right here in South Dakota. From all of us at the South Dakota Corn Utilization Council, have a safe and happy 4th of July.
1: Continuing throughout your morning here, we are seeing a little bit of a lower livestock market, and across your grains here, we are higher. So good morning, Danielle Drotzman here with this mid-morning market update for WNAX. And this update is being brought to you by Christensen Well and Irrigation. Looking at live cattle, August down $1.37 at $240.45. October down 55 cents at $236.10. December down 52 cents at $236.05. February down 72 cents at $236.50. And April down 75 cents at $237. Feeder cattle, August is down 55 cents at $363.62. September down 77 cents at $361.40. October is down 75 cents at $358.55. November down 52 cents at $355.75. January down 70 cents at $349.25. Looking at lean hogs, July up 27 cents at $93.62. August up $1.05 at $98.10. October up 35 cents at $81.85. December up 5 cents at $73.50. February down 20 cents at $77.07. April is down 27 cents at $81.95. And May down 22 cents at $85.77.
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2: News, I'm Therese Crowley. Jubilation in Venezuela as a security guard is rescued from the wreckage 8 days after Venezuela's violent earthquakes destroyed some 60,000 buildings. Nearly 2,300 known dead, 50,000 people reported missing. War Secretary and former National Guardsman Pete Hegseth saluting the guard whose service has helped make D.C. safe for America 250 over the shouts of protesters.
3: It's incredible Americans like you who ignore the noise, and you do your job. And you do it with courage, and you do it with professionalism, and you do it because you love your country, which is why you raise your right hand in the first place.
2: Great American State Fair theme of the day, American horsepower on the roads. AAA advises the busiest getaway travel time, 2 to 6 p.m. today, noon to 7 tomorrow. 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
4: Good morning from the WNAX newsroom. I'm Tim Borman. Here's stories we're working on to bring you at the top of the hour. A Rock Valley, Iowa man is facing multiple charges after authorities say he assaulted his live-in girlfriend in front of their two children. We'll tell you the details that we know. And a state board in South Dakota has advanced rules that will allow up to $30 million from South Dakota's Housing Infrastructure Fund to be used to help finance airport projects. Not everywhere, just in Rapid City and Sioux Falls. It's part of a new law. We'll tell you about it 5 minutes after following Fox News here on 570 WNAX.
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6: I'm Colin Strombeck with this WNAX Sports Update. World Cup, the United States beat Bosnia and Herzegovina 2-0. The USA advances to the round of 16 for the first time since 2002, and the Americans will play Belgium on Monday, July 6th at 7 p.m. MLB, the Minnesota Twins beat the Houston Astros 8-3. Josh Bell clubbed a two-run homer in the top of the first inning. Cody Clemens hit a three-run homer in the second inning.
7: 3-1. Cody hammers it. High fly ball, right field. That one's headed for the bullpen, and it's gone for a three-run homer for the hometown kid. Cody Clemens goes deep to right. There's your knockout blow on Tatsuya Imai as the Twins lead it 5-1, and the Boo Birds reign in Houston.
6: Chris Atterbury with the call on Twins Radio. Trevor Larnach hit a two-run single in the fifth inning. Luke Keyshaw hit a home run in the top of the eighth inning. Twins starting pitcher Taj Bradley struck out 11 Astros hitters over 7 innings. He walked 3, giving up 4 hits and an earned run. He got the win to go to 7-3. Twins manager Derek Shelton was impressed with Bradley's work on the mound.
8: I think he's done a really good job navigating it. Give credit to him because he stayed in his delivery. Give credit to Vic with going back and kind of mixing and matching, especially the top of this lineup. I mean, you're talking about guys that are really good players, and he had the ability to execute pitches. But overall, I thought he was really good. Yeah, he stayed under control. I think we've seen, you know, since the four starts ago is when he kind of calmed back down. He's got his energy back. He really has not let anything affect him. He's just gone out. And I mean, in today's game, he kind of took it into his own hands. He just said, all right, you know, we're going to go punch outs. And he had, 11 total and a bunch in a row. So overall, really good outing.
6: The Tampa Bay Rays beat the Kansas City Royals 4-0. Pitching for the Rays tonight, Ian Seymour, a lefty, 4-1, 4.32 ERA, 52 strikeouts. Pitching for the Royals tonight, Stephen Kolek, a righty, 4-2, 4.15, 34 Ks. Tampa Bay at Kansas City at 6:40 p.m. Welcome to the weirdness of the 2026 MLB schedule. The Royals do not have a game on Friday, July 3rd, but they have a three-game series hosting the Philadelphia Phillies Saturday through Monday. The Twins have no game today. They start a series in the Bronx tomorrow. Pitching for the Twins Friday, Mike Paredes. He's a righty, 0-1, 4.26 earned run average, 13 strikeouts. Pitching for the Yankees, Garrett Cole, a righty, 2-3, 4.06, 34 Ks. Minnesota at New York, Friday at 6:05.
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3: 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Good morning. I'm Jim Remler. We'll check your weather coming up here shortly. And what else? Well, let's see. We've got special programming coming your way tomorrow, starting at 6 a.m. We all get the day off to ready to celebrate the long weekend and celebrate 250 years for the USA. Starting at 6 a.m., we'll have the country Top 40 countdown with Fitz. We've got some Fox programming through the middle of the day. We'll wrap around with that encore presentation of the country countdown later in the day. And then Twins and Yankees on a Friday night. We'll join them at 6 tomorrow evening here on 570 WNAX as we celebrate the 4th of July holiday weekend.
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It's Thunder in the Valley, the premier outlaw national truck and tractor pull, July 9th, 10th, and 11th in Rock Valley, Iowa. 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Thunder in the Valley. 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

0: 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It's Thunder in the Valley, the premier outlaw national truck and tractor pull, July 9th, 10th, and 11th in Rock Valley, Iowa. 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Thunder in the Valley. 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
2: Good morning, 570 WNAX weather. I'm Jim Remler. Cloudy skies, 82 at our WNAX studios. Into the low 90s we go today for a high. On current radar, we've got some showers in the eastern parts of the region. Southern Minnesota, Mountain Lake getting lots of rain right now. Windham and Worthington, and that line of showers stretching down through Iowa as far south as Storm Lake, Iowa. So Spencer, Emmitsburg. Still parts of southeast Minnesota as well, getting some showers. Not so much here in eastern South Dakota. It's possible, at least radar indicating a little bit of activity between Vermilion and Sioux City. Could be seeing a sprinkle or two. And down just north of Columbus, Nebraska, toward the Fremont area, showers there as well. More showers on the way, possibly today, a slight chance. Real good chance again tonight for showers here in the Yankton area, southeast South Dakota. Another quarter to a half inch possible. It could be windy, gusty winds up around 20, overnight low of 68. And by the way, 93 expected for a high in Yankton today. Friday, heat index of 100, a high near 94. It is going to be sticky tomorrow. Independence Day, slight chance for thunderstorms in the morning, a chance for the afternoon. Generally, partly sunny with a high near 91 here in Yankton. And right now, on the forecast map, about a 30% chance for showers before 1 a.m. So it right now looking pretty good for fireworks and evening activities on Saturday night. 91 sunny Sunday, 94 on Monday and Tuesday. The 90s continue into the middle of next week. At the moment, cloudy skies, 82 degrees here in Yankton at 570 WNAX.
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0: deliveries and almost 452,000 vehicles produced in its latest quarter, both beating Wall Street expectations. But shares are down 7% today. Part of that could be linked to it posting annual vehicle sales declines in back-to-back years. Still, Tesla delivered almost 100,000 more vehicles in this quarter compared to a year ago. Rivian beat with its quarterly deliveries with more than 11,000 in the period. But the big news for this EV maker is the fact that it's upping its fiscal year deliveries total, lifting them to between 65 and 70,000. Shares of Rivian are up about 10%. Microsoft is moving engineers and salespeople to a new venture called Microsoft Frontier. The new division will work closely with clients on AI engagements. Microsoft is also going to invest $2.5 billion into this new arm. Wall Street stocks are mixed. The Dow Industrial Average up more than 350 points. The NASDAQ down more than 100. And that is your money now.
1: $5,000. 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

0: It's been going on all week here in Yankton as we celebrate America 250. And today, this afternoon, Jeff Gould will be at the Dakota Theater in downtown Yankton. There's free popcorn and beverages provided to anybody that pops in. It's a youth presentation of his America's Story presentation. And then 7 p.m. tonight, again, at the Dakota Theater in downtown Yankton. Friday in town, hey, you get free museum admittance, tour museums, Friday afternoon, Saturday morning, 6 a.m., sunrise yoga on top of the Meridian Bridge. That sounds like a lot of fun. So what a beautiful way to start the day, huh? So that's just a few of the things. Of course, by Saturday night, we'll have fireworks here in town. So,
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1: It's time now for your Live at 55. I'm Danielle Drotsman with this market update for WNAX, and this update is being brought to you by Valley Ag Supply. Looking at live cattle, August down $2.02 at $239.80. October down $1.47 at $235.32. December down $1.45 at $235.12. February down $1.45 at $235.90. April down $1.37 at $236.30. Feeder cattle August down $1.10 at $362.72. September down $1.30 at $360.85. October down $1.27 at $358.02. Lean hogs, July up 35 cents at $93.67. August is up $1.20 at $98.25. October up 42 cents at $81.92. December up 2 cents at $73.47. Looking on your grain side, July corn is up 6 cents at $4.27. September up 2 1/4 at $4.25. December up 1 1/4 at $4.43.5. July soybeans up 3 1/4 at $11.29.5. August up 2 cents at $11.35.25. September up 3/4 at $11.36.25. Soybean meal, July is up 80 cents at $3.07.40. August up $1 at $3.06.30. And September is up 90 cents at $3.04.40. Soybean oil, July is down 29 points at $66.73. August is down 44 points at $66.25. September down 37 points at $65.92. Chicago wheat, July is up 1 cent at $5.93. September up 2.5 cents at $6.02.5. December up 2 3/4 at $6.17.25. Kansas City wheat, July is up 3 1/4 at $6.26.5. September up 3 1/4 at $6.38.75. December up 3 1/4 at $6.52.25. Minneapolis wheat, September steady at $6.18.5. December down 0.5 cent at $6.41.25. March is down 1 1/4 at $6.61.25. Oat trade today, September up 3 1/4 at $3.30.75, while December up 5 cents at $3.41.5. That's a rundown of your current market.

0: Employment continued to trend up in professional and business services, social assistance, and health care. However, employment declined in leisure and hospitality. The Federal Reserve considers the employment situation when it decides what to do about interest rates. The Fed meets again July 28th and 29th.
1: Fox's Jenny Cosola. Economists also expected the unemployment rate to hold at 4.3%. Instead, it dipped to 4.2%. A search continues in the Arabian Sea for a U.S. Navy sailor missing since yesterday, after a Navy helicopter made an emergency landing on the water.
2: U.S. Naval Forces Central Command posted to X saying there is no indication the emergency was caused by hostile action. Three of the helicopter's four crew members have been recovered and are in stable condition aboard George H.W. Bush.
1: Fox's Trey Yingst in Tel Aviv. That incident remains under investigation. Progress reported in Qatar after indirect talks between U.S. and Iranian officials. This as Iran warns the U.S. and Israel against any attacks during a days-long funeral for the country's slain supreme leader.
3: Talks between the U.S. and Iran are paused for the funeral of Ayatollah Ali Khamenei. The former supreme leader was killed in U.S. and Israeli airstrikes on the opening day of the war on February 28th. His funeral is set for July 4th through the 9th. Iranian military and political leaders are warning the U.S. and Israel against any attacks as it prepares for the state funeral. The country is tightening security measures for the funeral period, restricting airspace over several cities.
1: Fox's Jared Halpern at the White House. A dramatic rescue in Venezuela, where a man has been pulled alive from a collapsed basement more than a week after the double earthquakes, now blamed for more than 2,200 deaths. 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
1: Nearly a month before primary day, a New York member of Congress is weighing in on the race for an open Senate seat in Michigan.
7: Congresswoman Alexandria Ocasio-Cortez's team wrote on X that they are proud to endorse Abdul El Sayed to be Michigan's next senator, adding that he's building a winning coalition by putting forward an agenda that speaks directly to working people. He faces Democratic challengers Congresswoman Haley Stevens and State Senator Mallory McMorrow. El Sayed, Detroit's former health director, has campaigned with a podcaster who said the U.S. deserved 9/11 and that he would side with Hamas every day over Israel. Whoever wins the primary faces Republican Congressman Mike Rogers. Jessica Rosenthal, Fox News.
1: In Philadelphia, a bipartisan march of mayors from communities across the country, marking the 250th anniversary of the Continental Congress vote for independence. The city's also holding a We the People symposium after the march. Organizers saying today's events are to reaffirm the enduring role of cities in American democracy. But what about the best cities for 4th of July festivities?
8: WalletHub compared the nation's 100 largest cities, scoring them on 18 factors, including fireworks, entertainment, affordability, safety, accessibility, and even the holiday weather forecast. Las Vegas claimed the top spot thanks to its abundance of entertainment and recreation, affordable highly rated restaurants, and one of the nation's lowest rates of fatal drunk driving crashes. New York City finished second, but ranked first for the number of 4th of July celebrations and festivities, followed by Orlando, Los Angeles, and Minneapolis. At the other end of the rankings, Garland, Texas landed last, with Laredo, Texas, and Newark, New Jersey also finishing near the bottom.
1: Fox's Matt Murphy. New highs on Wall Street. The Dow's up 381 points, but a mixed day overall so far. The Nasdaq is down 250.

0: license. He's being held in the Sioux County Jail on a $7,000 bond, and a no-contact order has been requested. And a state board has advanced rules that allow up to $30 million from South Dakota's Housing Infrastructure Fund to help finance airport projects in Rapid City and Sioux Falls. The Housing Development Authority approved those rules on Wednesday with no opposition. Now, that helps carry out a new law that was originally requested by Governor Larry Brodin and later signed into law by the governor in March. It allows loans of up to $15 million each to the state's two largest commercial airports. Those loans come with a 2% interest rate and need to be repaid over 20 years. The money goes back into the housing fund for future projects. Now, Rapid City plans to expand their concourse with 5 more gates and more passenger space. Sioux Falls is also building a new concourse with up to 5 additional gates and 57,000 square feet of seating and circulation space. Each project is expected to cost in excess of $100 million. The housing fund itself, that was created in 2023 to support streets, sewer, water, and other infrastructure needs for housing developments. But late last year, about $65 million remained on the loan side of the fund after helping finance 87 projects across the state. The rule change, it's now on its way to the legislature's Interim Rules Review Committee for final passage. From the WNAX Newsroom, I'm Tim Borman.
1: This August, we're once again flying folks to London and then boarding the Eurostar.
2: As Grandpa Bob always says, if it's in the shed, it ain't making you any money. Turn that excess machinery into cash at the Lee Valley Summer Farm Machinery Consignment Auction in Tecama, Nebraska, Thursday, August 20th. 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
4: 570 WNAX. We're taking a trip to Niagara Falls, which, if you're geographically challenged, is on the border of New York and Ontario. Yes, it does touch two countries. You can see Canada from where we're going to go. It's a seven-day getaway, and we're going to spend time at some stops in and around Ohio and New York. We're going to go to a Broadway show in New York City. In Ohio, we're going to go to the Rock and Roll Hall of Fame. That's in Cleveland. We're going to go on a cruise on the Ohio River. We're going to Dayton in the Southwest to a world-famous Air Force Museum, or the world-famous Air Force Museum. And we're going to stop at the Ark Encounter in the Cincinnati suburbs of northern Kentucky. If you're intrigued, you can sign up at WNAXtrips.com. The weather's coming up, and there are all kinds of America 250 / July 4th Independence Day gatherings around the state, around the region, and we'll talk about a bunch of those here in the next couple hours. Colin Strombeck filling in for Jim Rembler, doing a switcheroo as per his request. He's got some things going on at the Dakota Theater that he wants to help out today with. He's a big wig over there. So I happily...
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0: and some rainfall around Lamar, Sioux City area, Elk Point vicinity. Get some scattered rain showers in central Nebraska at this time. Got a thunder shower just northeast of Pierre and in between Highmore and Redfield. Wesson and Springs area getting some rain. Got some rain just west of Webster in northeast South Dakota. Right now in Yankton, 79, south winds at 9. It's a heat index of 82. Yeah, that's comfortable. And south winds at 9 at 570 WNAX.
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4: Getting an update on the Nebraska wheat crop. I'm Danielle Drotzman with your WNAX Farm News Update. Visiting here today with Royce Shaneman. He is the Executive Director of the Nebraska Wheat Board. I guess up here in South Dakota, you know, we have been hearing just a lot about the conditions in Nebraska. So maybe first just fill us in on how the summer's kind of been going so far and what you've kind of been hearing from your wheat producers.
5: Yeah. Well, for the most part, and you guys have probably heard, it's been hot and dry for the most part this early spring and summer, and that even translates back into to last fall. You know, at planting time, we had good moisture and good growth and development on the crop. We were actually getting to a point where we were wanting the temperatures to cool down and slow that wheat down going into dormancy. But then we had that dry, open winter, a lot of extreme temperatures and a lot of wind. So we had some concerns then. And then as spring and summer came along, we had high temperatures really early. And then we also had some really late freeze and frost events that really had the crop somewhat confused on what to do. You know, should it stay dormant? Should it break dormancy? But basically, we broke dormancy earlier than normal, so the crop all year has been anywhere from 2 to 3 weeks ahead of the normal schedule. And then, of course, those late freeze events weren't very good because as the crop was ahead in development, that growing point of the plant was out of the ground and received a little bit of damage. And we're starting to see all the effects of the drought conditions and the late freeze events and everything as we're just getting into to harvest now.
4: Gotcha. And yeah, I mean, we've been hearing a lot about just the kind of the poor winter wheat condition, I guess, down in Nebraska. So I guess you said you are harvesting or starting to get going with that. So maybe how's that going?
5: Well, harvest has really just taken off. And typically harvest for us is July 4th. We start and it runs from the southeast part of the state and moves north and west. With the conditions I just described and the crop kind of being all over the board, we have harvest going on in all parts of the state right now. And, you know, early reports they're not great. You know, we're seeing most of our yields in the 30 bushel per acre range. Proteins have been high or higher than normal, and that's typically brought on by drought conditions, so that's totally not unexpected. But, you know, like I said, it's so varied. Harvest is going on all across the state and instead of following that general pattern. So just getting into harvest, you know, fairly heavily. I don't have a lot of reports on quality or yields and things like that being this early. But like I said, we're seeing some of the early yields being around that 30 bushel per acre. And proteins have been reported a little bit higher than normal. And normal for us would be 11.5% to 12.5%.
4: Again, Roy Shaneman, Executive Director of the Nebraska Wheat Board. With your WNAX Farm News Update, I'm Danielle Drotzman.
0: 570 WNAX. Well, in the very early morning hours, we had some severe thunderstorms across parts of the region. Got quiet for a few hours. And now there are three severe thunderstorm warnings.

0: effect in southern Minnesota, western Blue Earth County and Brown County, central Nicolet and Watonwan County in south central Minnesota until 11:45. At 10:53, severe thunderstorm was located near Butterfield, 24 miles southwest of New Ulm, moving northeast at 35 miles an hour, 60 mile an hour wind gusts, quarter size hail. New Ulm, St. James, Sleepy Eye, Lake Crystal, Medelia, Springfield, Minnesota, Cortland, Hanska, all within the crosshairs of this, as well as Comfrey, Louisville, Garden City, Judson, South Branch, Darfur, LaSalle, Evan, Cobden, Grogan, and the St. James Airport. There's a severe thunderstorm warning for northern Cottonwood County until 11:45. At 11:13, that severe thunderstorm was located near Jeffers, 17 miles north of Windham, moving east at 25 miles an hour. Also has 60-mile-an-hour wind gusts and quarter-size hail. Comfrey in the crosshairs of that in just over 1 minute at 11:25 is when it's expected to hit Comfrey. And a severe thunderstorm warning for central Cottonwood County in southwest Minnesota. That goes, that one, well, that one's expired. I don't know why I thought that one was still active. Maybe when I printed it, it was. A few, I don't know what happened. I'll tell you what, I'm all discombobulated. Filling in for Jim, my schedule's upside down. It's all good. It's all good, though. It's Thursday. Feels like Friday, doesn't it? Well, unless you're a farmer and you work 7 days a week, it really doesn't matter. I was talking to a friend of mine. I'm going to the high school reunion and Trip Delmont High School reunion. I graduated the last year. It was still Trip High School. Thank you very much. I called my buddy Roger, who's a farmer in between Trip Delmont and Armour, and I said, hey, you got a golf partner for the thing Saturday morning? And he said, no. He said, but if it's dry Saturday, he's going to need a spray, so he won't be able to golf if that's the case. And I'm like, well, I'll just call who's ever in charge and see if it's too late to. Of course, I don't know who's in charge of the thing, so, well, we probably won't end up golfing. It's going to be stinking hot and humid. We'll take a look at that extended forecast later this hour. We're also going to do, I got a couple hours with you, so I got time to do that. And we're going to do the hazardous weather outlook. And Keith Lundberg, our farm director, will be in at the bottom of the hour. He's going to have John Dick, the analyst from Swenson Investments and Commodities, joining him right here on your big friend of the Midwest, 570 WNAX.
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0: I'm Jerry Willis, and this is the Fox Business Report.
1: The Dow was in record territory today. Economists at SS Economics say the Fed is less likely to raise interest rates soon after the cooler-than-expected June employment report. They say the economy is not shedding jobs in a recessionary way, but the hiring engine is sputtering. It's a low-hire, low-fire economy. There were 57,000 new jobs created in June. The unemployment rate declined to 4.2%. Shares of Alphabet, parent of Google, are modestly higher, even though Google lost its attempt to overturn a nearly $4.7 billion fine imposed by the European Union. It was fined for how it directs users to search engines on smartphones. Google says the Android system remains open and free. That's your Fox Business Report. I'm Jenny Coselda, invested in you.
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4: 570 WNAX. So, well, the far southeastern part of our coverage area under some severe heat, get an extreme heat warning, Des Moines and a few parts of southwest Iowa, and also in our northwest Missouri coverage area as well. Taking a look at the hazardous weather outlook for northwest and west central Iowa, southwest Minnesota, northeast Nebraska and the central, east central, south central, and southeast parts of South Dakota. Scattered thunderstorms possible this morning over parts of northwest Iowa, southwest Minnesota. The main threats, quarter-sized hail and wind gusts to 50 to 60 miles an hour. The bigger concern comes this evening into the overnight hours when a complex of thunderstorms is expected to move into the area from the northwest. These storms will be capable of producing wind gusts to 75 miles an hour.

0: and heavy rainfall. If a storm can develop this afternoon, 2-inch hail, an isolated tornado, and wind gusts to 70 miles an hour are possible. Another round of potential severe storms and heavy rainfall moving into the area Friday evening and Friday night. Details are uncertain at this time. Central Iowa, an extreme heat warning in effect for the area. Slight risk level 2 of 5 for severe weather across parts of Iowa today. There's a slight risk level 2 of 5 for severe weather across Iowa Friday, and a marginal risk level 1 of 5 for severe weather across parts of Iowa Saturday. Western and north central Nebraska, scattered showers and thunderstorms expected to persist this morning across parts of the Panhandle and the western Sandhills. A few of these showers and thunderstorms could produce damaging wind gusts. Scattered thunderstorms are possible again this evening and tonight, especially across parts of northern Nebraska. These storms could be strong to severe with a threat for large hail and damaging wind gusts. Additional thunderstorms are possible both Friday across much of western and north central Nebraska, and Saturday near and west Highway 83, A few storms could be strong to severe both days, with large hail and damaging winds being the primary hazards. In west central Minnesota, plus central, north central, and northeast South Dakota, an enhanced risk level 3 of 5 for severe storms this afternoon through the overnight hours. Main hazards are 2 inches or more in diameter hail, wind gusts of 60 to 80 miles per hour. Additionally, a tornado can't be ruled out. And there is a slight chance of level 2 of 5 to marginal level 1 of 5 risk for severe storms developing Friday afternoon into the overnight hours. These storms could have hail of 1 to 2 inches in diameter and wind gusts of 60 to 75 miles per hour. Well, we're going to take a few other parts of the fruited plain here in the coming hours, including central South Dakota. Central South Dakota counties included in that last report would be Sully, Hyde, Hand, and Buffalo. We'll check some other parts of central South Dakota here coming up and some other areas as well. But I talked myself out of time because it is time to bring on our farm director, Keith Lundberg. Good morning, Keith.
1: Hey, good morning.
0: A fairly rare interface between you and I on the air.
1: Well, that's what happens when you fill in during the 11 o'clock hour. You are honored and privileged.
0: I'm the pinch hitter. I'm the pinch hitter.
1: Yeah, there you go.
0: Well, Keith Lundberg, what's going on in the markets?
1: All right, sounds good. Let's take a look at what is going on. Looking at the livestock trade, we find some pressure here this morning on the cattle market. About the same story on the hog market. Over on the grain side of things, we had seen some strength pretty well all morning. However, now we're going to call it some two-sided trade on the grain side. Hey, good morning, everyone. I am Keith Lundberg with a look at your late morning markets. Markets this hour being brought to us here by Coima Ag. Looking at the livestock trade, we find August live cattle at the moment down $1.80 at $2.40.02. October down $1.72 at $2.34.97. December down $1.85, $2.34.72. February down $1.75, $2.35.47. And April down $1.82 now at $2.35.92. Feeder cattle market, August down $1.95 at $3.62.07. September down $1.82 at $3.60.35. October down $1.90 at $3.57.40. November down $1.92 at $3.54.35. And January down $1.70 at $3.48.20. Lean hog trade, we find the July contracts up 47 cents at $93.82. August up $1.42 now at $98.47. October up 40 cents at $81.90. December down 10 cents, $73.35. And February down 25 cents at $77 even. Time to check in here this morning with John Dick, Swenson Investments and Commodities, based out of Sioux Falls. And John, looking at the cattle trade here this morning, we are seeing some pressure so far today. I know there are a few cash cattle sales out there now at 255 to 256. I guess that's a little bit lower when you compare that to last week. Your take here this morning there, sir.
2: Yeah, just a little bit softer week here today with, June going off the board here. But, you know, boxes have been kind of the big

0: thing I've been looking at this last week. We've got choice significantly discount compared to about 10 days ago. Generally, you kind of have a peak around that July 4th time frame, so not totally surprising, but definitely softer than we'd hoped. Feeders, we've kind of tested some highs last week here, and as far as the index went, that's 377 here today. Pretty discount to the futures board there. Still got a lot of time, almost 2 months, for those two indexes to come together.
1: Looking at the hog side of things, going to call it some two-sided trade. Lead months this morning, a little bit higher pressure on the back months. I see on the cash front, we have sales essentially from 96 to 97, right in that general area. Your take here on the hog market this morning?
0: Been a little bit of an inverse trade between hogs and cattle here. Call it since March. They're kind of finding a nice bottom. Funds got near record short, and I think they're starting to let some of the air back in to the hog market. So some nice support here after a tough couple months.
1: All right, hold on tight, sir. Let's switch over to the grain side of things, looking at the board at the moment. We find July corn up 5 cents at 426 and a quarter. September up just about 2 cents at 424. December up a penny, 443. March steady at 458. August soybeans up 3 cents at 1136. September up 1 and a quarter, 1136. November steady, 1140. March down a penny now at 1169. Soybean meal market, August up $1.30 a ton, 306.60. September up 90 cents at 304.40. Soybean oil market, August down 23 points, 66.46. September down 18 at 66.13. On the wheat front, pretty well a steady market in Chicago. September steady at $6. December steady, $6.14. March steady at $6.27. Kansas City September wheat, that is up 1.5, 636. December up 1, 650. March up 1 at 662. Minneapolis September wheat down 4 cents at 614. December down 3.5, 638. March down 3.75 at 658. And looking at the oat trade, September contracts up 3.5 cents, 331, while December is up 5 at 341. And a half. Again, visiting this morning with John Dix, Wenson Investments and Commodities, based out of Sioux Falls. And John, looking at the grain trade, really been kind of a weather market here the last few days, watching a good forecast, then not such a good forecast. Your take as you look things over here this morning?
0: Yeah, obviously we had our acreage report here from the USDA on Tuesday. Generally one of the most volatile trading days of the grains year, at least for corn and soybeans, as we get an updated amount of acres. Not much of a change to those 95.3 million acres of corn, and a slightly lower amount of stocks on the September stocks report, here than was expected. So we've caught a nice little bounce here, in the corn market, for the week here as we roll to September. Also an interesting carry between the July going off the board into the September. Usually don't have an 8 cent carry between, SEP and July. Over the beans, 85.4 million acres. So not overly abundant for the acres that we've had in the past. Carry out is moderate, not super tight, but not super flush either. So any weather scare could spark some upward prices in those. And wheat, all varieties, over 100-year lows as far as acres goes. Definitely some profitability issues in wheat here. That's become very apparent over the last 15 years.
1: Yeah, and of course, markets being closed tomorrow, all part of the 4th of July holiday. It will be interesting as we come back for Sunday night's trade to open up. They'll be looking at forecasts again, I'm sure, to see what we're expecting, if these hot temperatures expected to continue through the majority of next week.
0: Yeah, and that's going to be the big question. What are the latest weather models look like come Sunday night? And generally, we don't see big weather rallies this time of year, but the markets have been

0: had a schedule all year, so you never know what can happen.
1: Yeah, you got to throw out that normal schedule out, don't you? There's nothing normal about it.
0: yeah, for sure. It's been a different year.
1: All right, before I let you go, sir, how about outside markets? Anything catching your eye here this morning?
0: Just kind of a big picture thing. Gold 25% off its highs here, kind of finding some support, and about 50% on the silver. So a lot of money flowing around in these markets. Sometimes just taking a big picture look is kind of interesting.
1: There you go. Appreciate it. As always, sir, you have a fantastic day. Enjoy the weekend, and we'll catch you next week again. Thank you so much.
0: Thank you. Have a good fourth, Keith.
1: Yep, thank you. 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Proven durability, dependable performance, and parts that built to work as hard.
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2: Fox News, I'm Gianna Gelosi. A security guard rescued from a collapsed shopping mall 8 days after the twin earthquakes destroyed parts of northern Venezuela.
3: As the death toll from last week's twin earthquake surpasses 2,200. Right now, about 50,000 people are still missing, and officials estimate nearly 60,000 buildings are damaged or destroyed.
2: That's Fox's Carly Shimkus. The couple who climbed to the top of New York City's Empire State Building appearing in court.
4: Ivan Kuznetsov and Angelina Nikolaou are free on supervised release 1 day after being arrested on charges including reckless endangerment and burglary. With no tethers, they balanced on a narrow ledge atop the Empire State Building's antenna on Wednesday and unfurled a banner. Then he proposed and they kissed before climbing down to meet police.
2: Fox's Tanya J. Powers, America's listening to Fox News.

0: Morning, I'm Tim Borman in the WNAX newsroom. Here's stories we're working on to bring you over the noon hour today. A recount is coming to Sioux Falls in the mayoral race. We'll tell you about it. South Dakotans have new protections in place when it comes to cryptocurrency kiosks. That's a pretty rapidly growing form of financial fraud. We'll try and explain more of that. Speed limit, a little bit higher in Iowa now than it was just 2 days ago. And dozens of people were in Pierre for a ribbon cutting at the South Dakota Cultural Heritage Center and the reimagined State Museum. We've got comments from the Lieutenant Governor.
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2: He got the win to go to 7-3. Twins manager Derek Shelton was delighted with the offense.
3: Josh Bell went into big boy land. I don't know if I've ever seen anybody go up there. I'm guessing Yordan has gone up there, but I mean, geez, hitting it to center, but hitting it over the batter's eye, wow. And then Cody with the big three-run homer after that to kind of separate a little bit, which gave us, you know, room. I think it gave Taj a little bit of room to breathe because of the fact that he had to grind a little bit. But overall, was really proud. And then Kieschel adding on late, you know, just a really good performance for us offensively.
2: The Tampa Bay Rays beat the Kansas City Royals 4-0. Pitching for the Rays tonight, Ian Seymour, a southpaw. He's 4-1, 4.32 earned run average, 52 strikeouts. Pitching for the Royals, Stephen Kolek, a righty, 4-2, 4.15, 34 Ks. Tampa Bay at Kansas City at 6:40 p.m. Welcome to the weirdness of the 2026 MLB schedule. The Royals do not have a game on Friday, July 3rd, but they have a three-game series hosting the Philadelphia Phillies starting Saturday going through Monday. The Twins have no game today. They start a series in the Bronx tomorrow. Pitching for the Twins Friday, Mike Paredes, a righty, 0-1, 4.26, 13 strikeouts. And pitching for the Yankees, Garrett Cole, a righty, 2-3, 4.06, 34 Ks. Minnesota at New York, Friday at 6:05, 5:30 pregame show on 570 WNAX. The top five teams in South Dakota amateur baseball rankings by class. In Class A, number one, the Renner Monarchs. Number two, the Brookings Cubs. Three, the Harrisburg Woodies. Number four, the Yankton Lakers. Number five, the Sioux Falls Brewers.

0: Class B, number one, the Del Rapids PBR. Two, Alexandria Angels. Three, the Del Rapids Mudcats. The Canova Gang, rated number four. And the Castlewood Ravens are rated number five. Colin Strombeck, WNAX Sports.
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0: Two tracks, two sleds, three big pulling sessions. It's Thunder in the Valley, the premier outlaw national truck and tractor pull, July 9th, 10th, and 11th in Rock Valley, Iowa. 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
2: 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We still have room on our getaway to San Francisco in early September. 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The first one to New England, and the other one takes us to Georgia and the Carolinas.
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4: 570 WNAX weather. Colin Strombeck with you. Measurable rainfall in a few areas today. And tonight, most of us receiving measurable rainfall. Now, Yankton's got 93 for a high today. Partly sunny, 20% chance of showers and storms before 2, with 20-mile-an-hour gusts daytime and nighttime. Tonight, it's an 80% chance of showers and storms, and Yankton expects up to a half an inch of rain. 68 the overnight low. 3/4 of an inch could drop tonight in Worthington. Other highs across the region today, Sioux City 89, Sioux Falls getting 88, Omaha to 90, same in Marshall. Tomorrow, a few areas are getting some measurable rainfall. That would include Minneapolis, Estherville, Storm Lake, and North Fork with a 1/10 of an inch of rain each. Yankton side of around 94, just a 30% chance of showers and storms, but the humidity is back. Heat index to 100 on Saturday in Yankton. Around the region right now, thundershowers continue northwest of Fargo. Rain on I-94 between there and Valley City. We got that thunderstorm, severe thunderstorm continuing in the Mankato, New Ulm area in southern Minnesota. Springfield also part of that. And then you got a bunch of rain from Sioux City to Lamar's to Denison to Pierce to Bancroft. And hits parts of the north end of the Sioux City metro area in South Dakota as well, all the way up to Jefferson. Elsewhere around the region, well, it's quiet, 88, Thedford, Nebraska, out in the Sand Hills. Got some thunderstorm or thunder shower activity included in continuing, that's the word, northeast of Pierre, where it's 80 degrees. And you got some thunder shower activity continuing southwest of Webster. Bristol would be the nearest town where it's 71. Yankton's got 79, mostly sunny. Well, weather.gov says fair, which means just a few high clouds, but looking outside the window.
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0: 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It's Thunder in the Valley, the premier outlaw national truck and tractor pull, July 9th, 10th, and 11th in Rock Valley, Iowa. 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
8: I'm Dan Loney with Your Money Now. Over the July 4th weekend, we see many people eating steaks or hamburgers, and the demand hasn't eased even with higher beef prices. Sales for the holiday weekend are up $352 million from a year ago, according to Nielsen IQ. And that is with ground beef prices up 13% and steaks up 16% from a year ago. Ford saw its Q2 new vehicle sales drop 10.3%, but it also saw its pure EV sales fall by more than 40% year over year. Even sales of its F-Series trucks, including the F-150, fell 11%. Now, despite that decline, the F-150 is still the top-selling truck in the U.S., and so far in 2026, Ford has sold 1 million fewer vehicles than 1 year ago. Wall Street stocks remain mixed at this hour. The Dow Industrial Average is up more than 300 points. The NASDAQ is down more than 200. And that is Your Money Now.
4: 570 WNAX and your weather now. If you're in central South Dakota, there is a severe thunderstorm warning that's come out for southeastern Sully County. It goes until 12:15. At 11:40, a severe thunderstorm was located near Oneida, moving east at 15 miles an hour, 60 mile an hour wind gusts, and half-dollar sized hail. And the thunderstorm is right around Oneida at this time. And there's also one issued out of Des Moines. We'll see if this, north central Iowa. Severe thunderstorm warning for eastern Worth County, eastern Hancock County, and Cerro Gordo County in north central Iowa. Goes until 12:45 p.m. At 11:43, a severe thunderstorm was located near Clemmy, or 6 miles southeast of Garner, moving northeast at 40 miles an hour. And the usual suspects, a part of the storm, 60 mile an hour wind gusts and quarter size hail. It's heading towards Mason City, Garner, Rockwell, Manly, Nora Springs, Clear Lake, Ventura, Eagle Lake, Clemmy, Thornton, Plymouth, Fertile, Kensett, Meservey, Grafton, Hanlontown, Swaledale, Rock Falls, and Duncan. That includes Interstate 35 between mile markers 180 and 207. A couple of active severe thunderstorm warnings in the region. A few others that just expired here at 11:15 and 11:45, respectively. Some flash flooding in part of our region in far southeastern Minnesota, a bit out of our coverage area. But if you're heading that way, it's southeastern Fillmore County and southern Houston County. They've got a flash flood warning going till 2:15 p.m. It is 570 WNA.

0: Two tracks, two sleds, three big pulling sessions. It's Thunder in the Valley, the premier outlaw national truck and tractor pull, July 9th, 10th, and 11th in Rock Valley, Iowa. 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Thunder in the Valley. Thursday, July 9th at 7, Friday, July 10th at 6:30, and Saturday, July 11th at 6 o'clock. 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
1: Remember, when they're gone, they're gone.

0: Buggy conditions. Thunderstorms will be capable of locally heavy rainfall. Muggy, and another word that ends in G-G-Y comes to mind, and that would be soggy. Some of you are going to have some soggy conditions, right, Farm Director Keith Lundberg?
1: Yeah, you know, and some will take that because it's been pretty dry.
0: Yes, sir.
1: But there's places that have been really wet.
0: I was going to ask you, wind speeds. I generally don't talk about wind gusts until they get to 20 miles an hour. At what speed are farmers concerned about the wind?
1: Well, a lot of it doesn't matter, to be honest with you, if there's any wind, because you're looking at spraying. So guys want to get out and spray if there's a wind.
0: Even if it's 5 miles an hour, they're not going to spray?
1: Yeah, five, you should be pretty good.
0: But 10?
1: But
0: 10
1: you start getting up at 15, 20, 15. And then you start getting higher winds, you know, like that 130 mile an hour winds up.
0: Hello.
1: You know, that took over those wind towers. My gracious, that bent them like anything.
0: Kind of ironic that the wind, there was one of my favorite news aggregator websites had a headline that says, the wind takes out the wind turbines.
1: So yeah,
0: that's kind of ironic.
1: Saw pictures of those things just toppled like that, just
0: crazy.
1: Bent right over. But
0: absolutely,
1: yeah, you know, you start talking heavy, strong winds, topples corn, the soybean, any crop, trees, you know, all that. So yeah, it's definitely concerns.
0: So you're saying 15 miles an hour? I should take it down.
1: Yeah,
0: start talking about it at 15. Is that
1: you'd
0: what you're
1: probably
0: saying?
1: Be okay at your 20, but
0: keep it at 20 then.
1: Yeah,
0: because it's always windy in South Dakota and much of the Upper Midwest,
1: and it does play a factor. All over, depending on, doesn't matter what speed, I guess. But
0: well, what speed are we going to do the markets at here?
1: Very slow.
0: The normal speed, please?
1: Very slow.
0: Don't talk fast either.
1: Okay. All right. Looking quickly here at the markets, we find August live cattle this morning down $1.97, $239.85. October down $1.47, $235.25. December down $1.45. $235.12 in February, down $1.30 and $235.92. Feeder cattle market, August down $1.72 at $362.42. September down $1.60 at $360.57. October down $1.57 at $357.72. November down $1.50 at $354.72. Lean hog trade, July is up 52 cents, 93.87. August up $1.60, 98.67. October up 37, 81.87. December down 15 at 73.30. On the corn side of things, September corn is steady at 4.22. December down a penny at 4.41. March down 1.5 now at 4.56. May down 2 cents at 4.65. Soybean trade, August beans up 2 cents, 11.35. September steady, 11.35. November down 2 cents now, 11.47. March down 2.5, 11.68.5. August soybean meal is up $1 a ton, 306.30. September up 40 cents, 303.90. August soybean oil down 26 points, 66.43. September down 23 at 66.09. Wheat trade, Chicago September down a penny, 5.99. December down a penny, 6.13. March down a penny at 6.26. Kansas City, September wheat up 1, 636. December up 1, 650. March a half a cent higher at 661. And quickly looking at the September Minneapolis wheat down 5.25 at 6.13 and September oats up 4.5 at 3.32. There you go. That is a quick look at your markets. Markets Live 55 here on WNAX. I normally like to get you out at about 11.57.50 and I looked up and it's already 58.20. It's like, boy,
0: well,
1: I went long.
0: We act until about 55.25 or 35.
1: Yeah, so gotcha.
0: So it's 6-1, half dozen in the other.
1: Well, you have yourself a good, safe 4th.
0: Absolutely. Happy Independence Day to you, Keith, and to all the listeners out there.
1: We'll catch you next week then, huh?
0: Oh, you're out?
1: Well, later on today.
0: You'll be talking to other people.
1: Yeah.
0: Well, I'll be doing the weather in the 1 o'clock hour.
1: Yeah, with Danielle. There you go.
0: Oh, that's what Danielle's had with you.
1: All right. See ya.
0: See you, bye. All right, 570 WNAX Freedom Fest is happening in Takiema, Nebraska today through Saturday. They got all kinds of events, a plethora of them. In fact, a pet parade, co-ed slope.

0: Pitch Softball Tournament, Firecracker 5K, and the Horseshoe Tournament, Bouncy Houses, Patriotic Glitter Tattoos, Strawberry Shortcakes, and the Tecumseh Fire Department Water Fights, Chow Down on Concessions, the Tipsy Pig Happy Hour, Burrito Breakfast, Chatterbox Festive Cocktails and Food, tons of fireworks, and that's going to be a great time. We also have special programming on WNAX on July 4th.
1: As Grandpa Bob always says, if it's in the shed, it ain't making you any money. Turn that excess machinery into cash at the Lee Valley Summer Farm Machinery Consignment Auction in Tecumseh, Nebraska, Thursday, August 20th. 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
1: A symbol of hope in Venezuela. I'm Lisa Brady, Fox News. After a rescue some are calling miraculous, more than a week after devastating earthquakes.
2: A security guard buried in the rubble of a shopping center after Venezuela's deadly twin earthquakes is pulled out alive after being trapped for 8 days in his small security cabin. Hundreds cheering Hernan Alberto Gil Flores as he was brought out on a stretcher after a painstaking operation by local and international rescue teams carrying flags from across the world. He had to navigate aftershocks, rain, and other challenges to reach Flores, who's in his 40s. He's said to be in good condition.
1: Fox's Lillian Wu, one rescuer telling the Associated Press when they first made contact with him last weekend, he said not to tell his wife in case he didn't make it. More than 200 million Americans facing extreme heat from the central U.S. to the east, including the nation's capital, ahead of America 250 celebrations.
3: This is over 115, almost 120 degrees is what it feels like when you are in the sun. So if you were thinking about going out to a local pool, you need to find shady spots to do so. If you're going to be heading out to any local parks, know that the park equipment's going to be extremely warm. We're expecting temperatures tomorrow 104 degrees. We could see heat indices at 112 to 113 degrees.
1: Fox Weather's Michael Estime in D.C. In Arizona, new limits on fireworks over fire risks.
4: The key changes include a complete ban on all fireworks on city-owned property, including every city park. A ban on the use of all fireworks within 1 mile of Phoenix Mountain Preserves to prevent brush fires.
1: Phoenix Police Lieutenant Brian Wimza. The U.S. labor market cooling a bit in the new report. 557,000 jobs created in June, but the unemployment rate declining to 4.2%. 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
5: Now, this 25th anniversary of 9/11, the Tunnel to Towers Foundation remains committed to honoring the heroes shaped by that day. Heroes like NYPD Detective Victor Vargas, a U.S. Air Force veteran who died from pancreatic cancer after serving in the World Trade Center recovery efforts. Tunnel to Towers honored Detective Vargas by paying off the family's mortgage. 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
1: The British Prime Minister apologizes to unwed mothers who were forced to have their babies adopted.
8: Around 185,000 babies born to unmarried mothers were adopted in England and Wales between 1949 and 1976. Campaigners have fought for years for the pressure, deception and threats the women faced to be acknowledged. British Prime Minister Keir Starmer today said he's sorry.
9: Children grew up believing that they were unwanted. Young mothers were told that they were immoral, that their babies would be better off without them.
8: In recent years, Australia, Scotland and Ireland are among countries who have apologised to women and their children for how unmarried mothers were treated. In London, Jonathan Savage, Fox News.
1: The Vatican excommunicating bishops in a breakaway traditionalist church society that consecrated bishops yesterday in Switzerland despite a warning against it. The Vatican declaring that the Society of St. Pius X has created an intentional rupture in the church. A Russian couple who climbed to the top of the Empire State Building are free on supervised release and facing multiple charges after appearing in court. They live in New Jersey and have climbed other skyscrapers around the world.
10: With no tethers, they balanced on a narrow ledge atop the Empire State Building's antenna on Wednesday and unfurled a banner. Then he proposed and they kissed before climbing down to meet police. They were the subject of the 2024 Netflix documentary Skywalkers, a love story about their daredevil exploits. Social media was abuzz about the incident. The Empire State Building's official account with a caption reminding people to confine their proposals to the tower's observation deck.
1: Fox's Tanya J. Powers. That Empire State account also posting an apology to Madison Square Garden for making this week all about me. A playful reference to the garden being the suspected venue for the Taylor Swift Travis Kelce wedding this weekend. A mixed day on Wall Street with a rally for the Dow up 234 points, but a sell-off for the Nasdaq. Right now down.

0: around 376. I'm Lisa Brady. 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
2: 5 minutes after 12, welcome to the noon hour. 83 outside right now. Sun trying to burn through the cloud cover we've got going on. We should see it a little bit this afternoon. We're going to get up to around 92, maybe 93, if we're lucky. Winds could gust up to 20. Once we hit sunset tonight, there's another chance of showers and rain developing, up to an 80% possibility of it, predominantly around the midnight hour into the early morning. Look for a low of around 68. Chance of rain then on Friday morning. And again, late in the afternoon into the evening of Friday. In between there, we should see partly sunny skies. We're going to get up to around 94, but the heat index could break triple digits tomorrow. So keep that in mind. Independence Day, 4th of July, Saturday, rain in the morning, partly sunny after that. Look for a high of around 91. Sunday, then sunshine around 91, 92, and in the 90s as we kick off next week, Monday, Tuesday, Wednesday, across the board. We'll keep an eye on it. We'll let you know if it changes. 87, the recorded high here at the station yesterday. 66 was the low. Right now around the region, 81 in Fargo, 70 in Jamestown. Twin Cities check in with 83. Fergus Falls reports 82. 88 in Des Moines, 79 in Cherokee, 82 in Sioux City. Lincoln has 83. Ainsworth is at 80. Then across South Dakota, starting on the west side, Rapid City's got 83. It's 81 in Pierre. Aberdeen is at 82. Brookings also at 82. The old hometown of Corsica, 83. Here at your WNAX studios, we're at 83. A recount is on the way for the city of Sioux Falls in their mayoral race. Challenger Jamie Smith formally requested the recount, saying every vote matters and the process will ensure all eligible ballots are accurately counted. In a statement released following the request, Smith thanked election officials for organizing the review and said he appreciates the fact that his opponent, the apparent winner, Christine Erickson, also supports the recount to make sure every eligible vote is heard. The recount is expected to be conducted publicly in the coming days. Officials will be re-examining the ballots to verify the final results of the race. The razor-thin margin has highlighted the importance of voter participation, with only two votes currently separating the two candidates. South Dakotans have some new protections in place against a growing form of financial fraud. One of several new state laws that took effect yesterday targets cryptocurrency kiosks, machines that scammers have increasingly used to convince victims to send money with little chance of recovery. The measure, which was Senate Bill 98, was backed by a coalition that included law enforcement, the South Dakota Attorney General's Office, bankers, and the AARP of South Dakota. Eric Nelson, the advocacy director of AARP South Dakota, talked about the requirements for kiosks under this new law.
3: These machines are registered in the state, $1,000 transaction limit per day. There are receipts available when you use the machine. And if you are a victim of a scam, there are refunds available as well.
2: Supporters say the legislation is designed to allow legitimate cryptocurrency transactions while making it harder for criminals to exploit vulnerable consumers. The Sioux Falls Police Department says that they've investigated numerous cases in the past year involving victims who have lost tens of thousands of dollars through crypto kiosk scams. And drivers in Iowa on the rural two-lane highways, you can now go just a little bit faster. The new state law took effect yesterday, July 1st, and the speed limit bumped from 55 to 60 miles an hour on rural paved two-lane roads, including some U.S. highways, state highways, county roads. Crews are in the process right now of replacing speed limit signs across the state. In Sioux County, that's about 50 signs and 300 miles worth of paved roads. The county engineer says workers started with the busiest routes and will continue installing new signs over the next several days. Some signs are still showing 55, but the new 60-mile-an-hour limit is in effect. Sioux County Sheriff Nate Heisinger says deputies will enforce the higher speed limit beginning immediately, and they're coordinating with the county engineer's office to make the transition as smooth as possible. Drivers who continue traveling 55 will not be cited for going too slow. Statewide, according to the Iowa Department of Transportation, they're replacing 1,800 speed limit signs.

0: Two tracks, two sleds, three big pulling sessions. It's Thunder in the Valley, the premier outlaw national truck and tractor pull, July 9th, 10th, and 11th in Rock Valley, Iowa. 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Thunder in the Valley. Thursday, July 9th at 7, Friday, July 10th at 6:30, and Saturday, July 11th at 6 o'clock. 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
2: We've got overcast skies and 84 right now on your noon hour. Dozens gathered at the South Dakota Cultural Heritage Center in Pierre on Wednesday as state leaders cut the ribbon on the reimagined State Museum. Lieutenant Governor Tony Van Hyzen says the state wanted to update the museum for the first time since it was built more than 30 years ago.
3: The state of South Dakota put in the money to do some fixes to this building, some structural fixes. You know, this building is unusual and it's built into a hill and presents some strange challenges. But those fixes were made, and in addition to that, private fundraising was begun to restore the museum and really start over and build an entirely new museum display within the original walls. So that is what we are celebrating the opening of today.
2: Now, Governor Larry Roden was on hand. He cut the ribbon. He said documenting history matters because the people, cultures, and communities of South Dakota are what shaped the state.
4: And I also believe in my heart that it's our culture, our heritage. And, you know, part of that is the people who were here before us, our Native American population, but also the pioneers and the homesteaders. Became the fabric of South Dakota. It only emphasized the importance of facilities like this so that we can continue to pass on that knowledge, that understanding to the next generation of South Dakotans.
2: The ceremony also launched a campaign to help pay for the remaining renovations at the complex. And people from around the country and around the world are making their way to Mount Rushmore ahead of America's 250th birthday celebration. President Donald Trump is scheduled to appear at the National Memorial tomorrow for the fireworks display. Many visitors aren't going to get to attend to that. Some tourists said they were disappointed to learn that the tickets were limited.
5: We were mainly coming up here to participate in the fireworks display. But unbeknownst to us, later on, just a few months ago, we found out that the president is coming up, so everything changed. So we're not going to be able to take in the fireworks, but that's fine.
2: Crews have been working around the clock, preparing the amphitheater, installing fencing, other security measures, all as visitors watch the final preparations take place. With thousands expected in the Black Hills this week, law enforcement agencies will be closing portions of the memorial grounds as security operations ramp up ahead of that major event. Slightly overcast skies, sun trying to burn through. It's 84 from the WNAX newsroom at 13 minutes after. I'm Tim Borman.
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0: And I saw on your website that you guys have an internship program available through the Nebraska Wheat Board. So would you maybe want to fill us in on that and maybe where we could learn more information on that program?
1: Yeah, we always like to work with youth, whether it's 4-H, FFA, ambassador programs, internships. So it's always a great way to connect with those students and have them be involved in an industry that they're interested in. So we offer a summer internship and also a part-time internship during the school year. And we kind of pull them into everything that we do. So, you know, depending on their area of study and what they're interested in within the industry, we always have projects and programs that would fit just about anything. But the students get the chance to go out and do some trade shows. They go with us to host trade teams, visit farms, you know, so they get the full gamut of events and activities that we do. But then they also get some office experience working in an office setting, learning the office procedures. So it's very beneficial for them, you know, being able to get those skills as well as those face-to-face interactions with producers and millers and baking companies. So it's a lot of fun.
0: Absolutely. And to learn more information about that, is that just found on your website?
1: Yes. If there's interested students, look at nebraskawheat.gov. That's on our About Us page. They can find the application. And in fact, for the school year, internship applications are due July 17th. So they've got a little bit of time.
0: With your farm news update, I'm Danielle Drotzman.
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4: 570 WNAX weather. Colin Strombeck here. Measurable rainfall in a few areas today. Yankton's got a 20% chance of showers and storms before 2. 20-mile-an-hour gusts today and tonight. 93 the high, partly sunny skies. Elsewhere around the region today, highs of 89 in Sioux City. Sioux Falls getting 88. 90 the high in Marshall and Omaha. Tonight, most of the region expecting measurable rainfall, including Yankton, where we could get a half of an inch of rain as we drop to 68, 80% chance of showers and storms. Tonight in the 3/4 inch club, Worthington, Huron, Brookings, and Mitchell. Tomorrow, Yankton's hitting 94, partly sunny, 30% chance of showers and storms. The heat index going to hit 100 tomorrow. A 1/10 inch could drop tomorrow in a few places, Minneapolis, Estherville, Storm Lake, and Norfolk. Around the region right now, looks like a thunderstorm west of Jamestown, I-94, in between there and Bismarck. A little bit of rain between Fargo and Valley City on 94 continuing. Rainfall and thundershower activity continuing in south-central Minnesota. It's right over the eastern, well, just east of Mankato is where that's at right now. Rain on I-90 in between from Albert Lea to Fairmont and a bit west of Fairmont. In northwest Iowa, let's see what's happening there. Well, north central Iowa, you got that thunderstorm in Mason City. You got rain extending from Storm Lake all the way over to Sioux City and points west into Nebraska, Dixon, and Hardington area included in that. And we have that thunderstorm in Sully County. Well, that expired as far as being severe at 12:15. They got rain on I-90 now, pretty much from Chamberlain to Kadoka. Just rain, though, at this point in time. Right now in Yankton, 80, and that's...
5: 2 tracks, 2 sleds, 3 big pulling sessions. It's Thunder in the Valley, the premier outlaw national truck and tractor pull, July 9th, 10th, and 11th in Rock Valley, Iowa. 3 roaring days of thundering power with 32 classes of pulling. 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Thunder in the Valley. Thursday, July 9th at 7, Friday, July 10th at 6:30, and Saturday, July 11th at 6 o'clock. 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

0: And today I wanted to get some local flavor on the situation. Jay Poindexter, friend, and his sister, Dr. Jennifer Poindexter, are standing by to kind of summarize what we really need to know about this situation, which is pretty catastrophic. First, I want to remind you about certified Piedmontese. Hyde and Hand County, South Dakota, are very instrumental, by the way, in the production of certified Piedmontese beef using the Piedmontese bulls on cows that run through the central portion of South Dakota. More details about how the Great Plains beef, that is the most tender beef on the planet, can be acquired by you, and you don't need to go to the store. We deliver the tender beef to your door at cpbeef.com or goodlifeproteins.com. Jay, so much damage to this part of the country. What's the take-home message that you want people to really understand about the Great Plains, and in particular here, central South Dakota?
1: The thing that I don't think that most people can grasp, I mean, and if I guess if they've been through the hurricane stuff, they would understand it, but all these people lost their homes and stuff like this, even as low as what it is. We live where we do because our neighbors are awesome. I mean, everybody comes together in these things, and that just from what some of the FEMA directors that have said over there in the area that have been here, they said the kind of response that they've had up here to help, you know, even with us, with just our neighbors calling us and all that kind of stuff, they said that doesn't happen anywhere else. So that's, and I think to myself, that is why we live in flyover areas.
0: Go ahead, Jennifer. I'm sorry. Let's talk to you. Go ahead.
2: I said the same thing. That's why I want to stay in a flyover area.
0: Well, dear friends, Jay and Jennifer, thank you so much. I appreciate you taking the time. And I guess if I was a real friend, I'd have already been in my pickup headed to Hyde County or Hand County to help you. But I haven't. So hopefully some other people are picking up my slack, okay?
2: I'm just going to finish with this, Trent. Nobody's life was lost. The rest of it is stuff that can be replaced. As long as there's nobody's life lost and we're not having half funerals, stuff is stuff.
0: Amen. This is why I love to call the Great Plains of America home. Common sense and reality prevails, and faith. Loose tails, be gentle, stay firm.
3: 570 WNAX. Yeah, definitely praise God for that, that nobody was killed in that in those 131 mile an hour wind gusts. Now, let's get back to business, because there are some more severe thunderstorm warnings that have been issued, and one of them is in central South Dakota. There's a severe thunderstorm warning in effect for southeastern Sully County, northeastern Hughes County in central South Dakota, going until 1 this afternoon. At 12:13, a severe thunderstorm was located near Blount, moving east at 15 miles an hour, 60 mile an hour wind gusts, and quarter size hail. Of course, hail damage to vehicles expected. Expect wind damage to roofs, sidings, and to trees, or to siding, I should say. And there is also a severe thunderstorm warning for east central Morton County in south central North Dakota. That goes to 1. The severe thunderstorm was located over St. Anthony at 1203, 15 miles south of Bismarck, moving east at 15 miles an hour. And those usual suspects of 60 mile an hour wind gusts and quarter size hail that have been so prevalent in all these storms in the north central part of the country today. And still that severe thunderstorm warning in north central Iowa going until 12:45, eastern Worth, eastern Hancock, and Cerro Gordo counties. Mason City is part of that severe thunderstorm warning. We'll keep abreast of all this. And we've got the markets coming up here with Danielle Drotsman. It's an even hour, so she'll be in here at the bottom of the hour. That's not very far away, right here in 570 WNAX.
4: I'm Lauren Simonetti, and this is the Fox Business Report.
5: Stocks are mixed in afternoon trading, with the Dow hitting an all-time intraday high and on track for its 20th record close of the year as the soft jobs report eases rate hike bets. Employers adding fewer jobs than expected in June, cooling from a strong burst of hiring in the spring. 57,000 new jobs were added last month, far less than economists were expecting, while the unemployment rate ticked down unexpectedly to 4.2%. The report is leading investors to dial back their expectations for interest rate increases by the Fed this summer. The tech-heavy NASDAQ is falling, with chip equipment makers coming under pressure as investors continue to question AI valuations. However, software stocks, which have been laggards of late, are boosting the Dow. The

0: Magnificent Seven big cap tech stocks are mostly higher, led by Apple. That's your Fox Business Report. I'm Hillary Barsky, invested in you.
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3: 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It is 12:30. I bring in our farm editor, Danielle Drotsman. Is it Friday Junior today?
4: No, it is officially Friday.
3: Well, it's Thursday, but it feels like Friday because we're off tomorrow.
4: Yeah.
3: Yes.
4: Woohoo.
3: Give us the market update, Danielle.
4: Yeah, taking a look here as we kick off the afternoon. Cattle and livestock are a little bit lower, and looking across your grain market here today, we are a little bit mixed as we continue throughout your day. So good afternoon, Danielle Drotsman here with this midday market update for WNAX. Looking at August live cattle, down $2.22 at $239.57. October, down $1.97 at $234.75. December, down $1.85 at $234.67. February, down $1.80 at $235.42. April, down $1.75 at $235.97. Feeder cattle, August, down $3.02 at $361.10. September, down $3.17 at $359.12. October, down $3 at $356.30. November, down $3.10 at $353.05. And January, down $3.32 at $346.62. Lean hogs, July, up 50 cents at $93.87. August, up $1.72 at $98.77. October, up 67 cents at $82.17. December, up 15 cents at $73.60. February, down 5 cents at $77.22. And April, down 7 cents at $82.15. Looking on your grain side, July corn, that's up 4.5 cents at $4.25.5. September, up 1.25 at $4.24. December, up 0.25 at $4.42.5. July soybeans, up 3.75 at $11.30. August, up 2.5 cents at $11.35.75. September, up 0.75 at $11.36.25. Soybean meal, July is up 90 cents at $3.07.50. August is up 90 cents at $3.06.20, and September is up 40 cents at $3.03.90. Looking at soybean oil, July is down 9 points at $66.93. August is up 13 points at $66.82. September up 12 points at $66.44. Looking at Chicago wheat, July, that is steady at $5.92. September up 0.25 at $6. December up 0.25 at $6.14.75. Kansas City wheat, July is up 2 cents at $6.25.25. September up 2.25 at $6.37.25. December up 2.5 cents at $6.51.25. Minneapolis wheat, September down 4.75 at $6.13.75. December down 5.25 at $6.36.5. And March is down 5.5 cents at $6.57. And your oat trade today, September, that's up 4.25 at $3.31.75. And December up 5.25 at $3.41.75. That is.
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1: Now taking a look at your USDA cash livestock markets for today for direct cash cattle. In Iowa and Minnesota, reporting 1,134 head being sold at $253.88 at an average weight of 1,483 pounds. In Kansas, reporting 700 head being sold at $255 even at an average weight of 1,532 pounds. In Nebraska, reporting 5,180 head being sold at $255.59 at an average weight of 1,536 pounds. For your boxed beef cutouts today for choice, that trend was lower, $3.61 at a cutout value of $387.65. For select, that trend was lower, 49 cents at a cutout value of $369.20. That spread today was $18.45, and that was all based on 61 loads. Today for daily direct hogs on the national level, that trend was lower, $1.37 at a weighted average of $95.79. And for your pork cutout today, that change was lower, 22 cents at a carcass value of $95.63. That was all based on 132 loads.
2: Two tracks, two sleds, three big pulling sessions. It's Thunder in the Valley, the premier outlaw national truck and tractor pull, July 9th, 10th, and 11th in Rock Valley, Iowa. Three roaring days of thundering power with 32 classes of pulling. 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Thunder in the Valley. Thursday, July 9th at 7, Friday, July 10th at 6:30, and Saturday, July 11th at 6 o'clock. 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

0: 180 buildings destroyed, with fireworks bans from Colorado to Phoenix.
1: The key changes include a complete ban on all fireworks on city-owned property, including every city park. A ban on the use of all fireworks within 1 mile of Phoenix Mountain Preserves to prevent brush fires.
0: Phoenix Police Lieutenant Brian Rimza. Jubilation in Venezuela, a security guard pulled from the earthquake wreckage. 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
2: Good afternoon. I'm Tim Borman in the WNAX newsroom. Here's stories we're working on to bring you at the top of the hour. We talked yesterday about the fact that the Attorney General of Nebraska approved rules for growing cannabis. And now they've been signed by the governor. Things are in motion. Maybe not as completely as you might think. We'll try and explain it as best we can. And speaking of the governor of Nebraska, he was also in attendance when they unveiled some pretty cool items that are going to be on display in the governor's reception room at the state capitol. We'll tell you what they are. It's all in celebration of the 250.
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8: Do that every night. I trust the work that I put in. I trust the circle around me. And it's easy to say this, but when guys are doing their job 1 through 9, it makes it a little bit easier for me. I can pass the baton in my, I guess, personal way. And I try to have a good at bat every single time and just trust what I do and trust how I feel and the adjustments necessary that I feel like I need to make.
9: The Tampa Bay Rays beat the Kansas City Royals 4-0. Pitching for the Rays tonight as that series wraps up. Ian Seymour, a lefty, 4-1, 4.32 earned run average, 52 strikeouts on the year. Pitching for the Royals, Stephen Kolak, a righty, 4-2, 4.15 with 34 punchouts. Tampa Bay is at Kansas City tonight at 6:40 p.m. Welcome to the weirdness of the 2026 MLB schedule. The Royals do not have a game on a Friday, July 3rd. They do have a 3-game series hosting the Philadelphia Phillies starting Saturday, July 4th, and going through Monday. How weird is that? I mean, I guess a lot of people probably have Monday off, but it's still weird, I think. The Twins have no game today. They start a series in the Bronx tomorrow. Pitching for the Twins Friday, Mike Paredes, a righty, 0-1, 4.26 earned run average, 13 strikeouts. Pitching for the Yankees, Garrett Cole. He's a righty with a 2-3 record, 4.06 earned run average, 34 strikeouts. Minnesota at New York Friday at 6:05 p.m. 5:30 pregame show on 570 WNAX. The top five teams in South Dakota amateur baseball rankings by class. In Class B, number one is Del Rapids PBR. Two, it's the Alexandria Angels. Number three, the Del Rapids Mudcats. Number four, the Canova Gang. Number five, the Castlewood Ravens. In Class A, the number one team is the Runner Monarchs. Number two, the Brookings Cubs. Three, the Harrisburg Woodies. Number four, the Yankton Lakers. And number five, the Sioux Falls Brewers. Colin Strombeck, WNAX Sports.
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1: 570 WNX. No, I wasn't confused. That was the pre-recorded version that aired in the 10 o'clock hour. I forgot that was loaded in here. Well, of the sports, that is. You'll hear it again next. You'll hear it again in the 2 o'clock hour. We have some awesome programming coming up on the 4th of July here tomorrow on 570 WNAX. The Friday from 6 a.m. to 10 a.m., it's Country Top 40 with Fitz. Of course, back in the day, WNAX, as far as the music we played, it was country music. And at night, of course, we've got that show that plays a bunch of the old-time country stuff as well. The Lost Highway is what that's called. Fox News offering called the Patriot War tomorrow at 10 a.m. July 4th, Rundown at 11 a.m. and America 250 tomorrow at noon. A Jerry Stewart July 4th program at 1 p.m. And from 2 to 6 p.m., a repeat of the country top

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8: 570 WNAX weather. Colin Strombeck with you. Yankton's got a high of 93 to look forward to today. Partly sunny skies, 20-mile-an-hour gusts today and tonight. Might have some showers and storms before, too. A slight chance. Aberdeen getting to 95. Broken Bow to 89. 88 the high in Storm Lake. Minneapolis topping out at 95. Most of the region expecting measurable rainfall tonight. Yankton included. A half an inch could drop. 68 the overnight low. We do have an 80% chance of showers and storms. 20-mile-an-hour gusts daytime and nighttime. Tonight in Aberdeen, Omaha, and Denison, you could get a quarter inch tonight. Same is true in Bismarck and in Jamestown. And then tomorrow, we're looking at a heat index of Yankton in Yankton of 100 as the temperature hits 94, partly sunny, 30% chance of showers and storms. Highs tomorrow, Mitchell, 89, 87 in Worthington, Grand Island getting to 93. Right now, 75 in Spiritwood, North Dakota. That's on the eastern edge of that rain that goes from Jamestown to Bismarck along I-94. Northeast South Dakota, you got some rain right in the Sisseton, Browns Valley areas. 80 degrees in Sisseton, 86 in rain in the area in Watertown. A thunder shower in 80 in Vienna, southwest of Watertown. Scattered rain showers in several directions around Huron. 87 and some rain in Chamberlain. That thunder shower, thunderstorm activity included continuing in south central Minnesota. It's moved, the thunderstorms moved east of Mankato, but still raining there. Got some rain right now in Otobolt, Iowa. In Iowa's got 84 degrees. And some rain southwest of Wayne, Nebraska, and in the Lake Hastings area of Nebraska. Thunderstorm activity continuing in South Dakota in between Highmore and Pierre. Rain along Interstate 90 in western South Dakota goes from Presho to areas west of, well, tell me the town I'm clicking on here, Myrtle, quite a ways west of Myrtle. It doesn't get to Kadoka. And get some rain showers in southwest Minnesota, not far east of Worthington at this time. Current temperature in Yankton at the Northland Ford Studio, 570 WNAX, 80 degrees, a bunch of sunshine, but not quite a few clouds. Kind of a battle between being overcast and that sun breaking through. Southeast winds at 8, feels like 84 in 570 WNAX in Yankton, South Dakota. All right, well, we got a bunch of stuff coming up here. We got the live, we got the Ag News, and we also have the iGrow program from SDSU Extension.

0: Market slightly higher. I'm Keith Weinberg with this farm news update. This week we've seen some cash cattle sales from 256 to 262. Brad Coima is with Coima, Coima and Varlick, based out of Sioux Center, Iowa.
1: Well, thanks for having me on, Keith. Yeah, I guess I'll be on the backside of Independence Day, so happy 4th of July, and remember to be grateful for the freedoms that we have. Market, let's start with that cash comment that you made there at the end. I think the market yesterday was a little traded and responded a little to being disappointed in what the South got. Now, the North wasn't too bad, 260. There was even a little bit of 262, though not widespread by any means, but a few hundred cattle or so traded that way to one of the regionals. The South, though, 258 was it, and that was basically two lower than the week prior.
0: Brad pointed out, as you do look over that cattle market, there are a few other factors playing a role within it.
1: You know, the packer, and again, you know, I'm not the captain of the cheerleading team for the packer here by any means, as anybody that knows me, but the packer's got a conundrum. The packer margins are poor. Box beef is about the same price as a year ago, and cash markets like $25 or $30 higher than a year ago. And there doesn't appear to be a lot of relief in sight, you know, so the packer's slowed down the kill and still hasn't got anything. We've closed one plant, going to close another one here in August, and still no respite. And they're having a little trouble maintaining their workforce, because if you're only working 32 hours a day, these guys need a job that is 40 or better yet 48 hours a week, right? So we're in a tricky spot demand-wise here.
0: Brad also said we need to keep in mind we just wrapped up June and now into July.
1: I do think there's a play in here, too, because of month-end and quarter-end. Let's hope that that gives us a little lift into the hogs. But usually the fun guys like to take a little money when you get to the end of the quarters.
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0: It's time now for your Live at 55. I'm Danielle Drotzman with this market update for WNAX. Taking a look here at live cattle, August is down $2.55 at $239.27. October down $2.55 at $234.20. December down $2.50 at $234.12. Feeder cattle, August down $3.42 at $360.60. September down $3.80 at $358.37. October down $3.72 at $355.50. Lean hogs, July up 62 cents at $93.97. August is up $1.72 at $98.77. October up 57 cents at $82.07. Looking on your grain side, July corn is up 5 cents at $4.26. September up 3 quarters at $4.23.5. And December down a quarter at $4.42. July soybeans up 6 cents at $11.32.25. August up 3.5 cents at $11.36.75. September up 1.75 at $11.37.25. Soybean meal, July up $1.10 at $3.07.70. August up 80 cents at $3.06.00. September up 40 cents at $3.03.90. Soybean oil, July is down 19 points at $66.83. August up 3 points at $66.72. And September is steady at $66.31. Looking at Chicago wheat, July is steady at $5.92. September is up a quarter at $6. December up a half cent at $6.15. Kansas City wheat, July up 1.5 cents at $6.24.75. September up 2.75 at $6.37.75. December up 2.75 at $6.51.75. Looking at Minneapolis wheat, July is down 8 cents at $5.82. September down 3.75 at $6.14.75. And December down 5.5 cents at $6.36.25. And your oat trade today, September is up 4.5 cents at $3.32. And December up 6.25 at $3.42.75. That's a rundown of your current market information here with your Live at 55. 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
1: 570 WNAX, we have a deluge of Independence Day events going on across the region. Sioux City's Independence Day Parade today, 6 p.m. at the riverfront. In Mina Lake, South Dakota, near the little town of Mina, which is west of Aberdeen, in between there and Ipswich, the Mina Lake Freedom Festival. It's today and tomorrow, fireworks included, 5K run with a path for kids, morning time fishing at the state park, fireworks extravaganza at 10 p.m., viewing at the Mina Lake Water Tower. Bring your own lawn chair or bring somebody else's. Saturday starts with the Freedom Parade at 10 a.m., followed by the Snow and Shine, the Show and Shine Car Show. How you do that in the winter? You can do a Snow and Shine. That might be different. Big Bang Boom happening in Norfolk, the biggest ever fireworks in Norfolk. That's what they say. Because it's 50 years of the Big Bang Boom, and it's 250 years of our country. And Sammy Kershaw is the headliner, 8 p.m. on Saturday night. 4th of July pancake feed in Norfolk at First United Methodist Church. Saturday, it's in Flander, the 4th of July Summerfest, Moody County Historical Society and Museum, 9:30 a.m. to 2 p.m. Things like a bubble parade, raising the flag, and kids' activities, crafting, etc. In downtown Norfolk, the Odd Fellows 4th of July Parade from 10 to noon. Brookings 4th of July Parade Saturday 11 to 12:30. They didn't send it to us, but I know they got a big parade in Lenox every year, 4th of July Parade. Madison Parade in downtown Madison, Nebraska. That's from 12:30 to 2 Saturday. In Marshall, Minnesota, Independence Day celebration 5 to 10:30 p.m. on Saturday at Independence Park. Music at the Meridian Saturday in Yankton, 6 p.m. Uncle Sam Jam at Brookings' Larson Ice Center and celebrations in Hoskins, Minnesota, Nebraska, and Worthington, Minnesota. 570 WNAX Yankton, it is 1 o'clock p.m.
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0: News. A jobs report that snaps a recent trend of beating expectations, this time falling short 57,000 jobs created in June. The manufacturing is one of the categories that added jobs. U.S. Trade Representative Jamison Greer telling Fox,
1: "This is a hugely positive trend. The labor market is accelerating in 2026. It picked up last year. It's picking up speed now."
0: Adding that wages are rising, the White House crediting the president's agenda, which Democrats argue is making life less affordable. House Democrats accused President Trump of hijacking the country's 250th birthday celebrations.
2: An investigation by Democrats on the House Natural Resources Committee accuses Freedom 250, the organization putting on White House-backed events, of misleading donors and siphoning federal funds.
3: Americans just wanting to celebrate our nation's 250th birthday are unknowingly signing up to potentially have their data harvested and added to Trump's campaign operation.
2: Top committee Democrat Jared Huffman, releasing a report in a produced video, says he thinks fraud may have been committed. Administration officials say Freedom 250 is about celebrating the country and is nonpartisan. At the White House, Jared Halpern, Fox News.
0: Officials in Qatar reporting progress after indirect talks there between the U.S. and Iran.
4: And they're already talking about when they will host the next round of discussions. That will likely happen, according to Qatari mediators, after the funeral for Iran's former supreme leader, Ayatollah Ali Khamenei. Those ceremonies are set to start this weekend, with the burial taking place on July 9th.
0: Fox's Jeff Paul in Tel Aviv. The latest technical talks reportedly centering on the full reopening of the Strait of Hormuz and unfreezing of Iranian assets. A search continues in the Arabian Sea for a U.S. service member missing after a Navy helicopter made an emergency water landing. Three other crew members were rescued. 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
0: A federal appeals court blocks the firing of 19 intelligence officers assigned to DEI programs.
8: 17 CIA officers and two of the Office of the Director of National Intelligence were placed on leave in February of last year and told they'd be fired. President Trump ordered an end to the diversity, equity, inclusion, and accessibility initiatives they'd been assigned to. A federal judge eventually last March blocked the firings, saying these were career officers in the wrong place at the wrong time and should be given a chance to appeal or apply for other jobs. Now, a panel of the Fourth Circuit Court of Appeals in Virginia upholds that ruling 2-1, citing the officers' due process rights under agency regulations. The dissenting judge says agency directors have unfettered discretion to fire employees and hopes the Supreme Court takes the case and agrees.
0: Fox's Chris Foster. A South Carolina couple facing multiple charges after being accused of leaving their young children at home when a fire broke out.
9: Police in Columbia, South Carolina are charging both 21-year-old Malik Locke and 28-year-old Zanna Odin with a number of child endangerment charges in connection with Odin's daughters being left alone in a home that caught fire. The girls are 6, 4, and 2, but first responders also found the home to be infested with insects, the kids possibly malnourished, and at least one child's diaper filled with maggots. Investigators say the children had been left alone for at least a week. A victim's advocate says that Odin admitted to leaving the home last week, but says when she tried to come back, she saw police and fled. Evan Brown, Fox News.
0: One of hockey's greats, not ready to hang up his skates just yet. Alex Ovechkin just confirming he will be back for a 22nd NHL season, re-signing with the Washington Capitals. He holds the league's record for career goal scoring and will be 41 in September. The Dow back in record territory, up 201 points right now, but the NASDAQ is down 369. I'm Lisa Brady, Fox News.
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0: 105 Thursday afternoon on our way to a high today, around 93. Rain coming back into the area overnight tonight, specifically around the midnight hour. Odds of it up around 80%. 68 will be the overnight low on Friday. Chance of rain in the morning. Chance of rain again late in the afternoon. In between, we'll see a little bit of sunshine. A high of 94 and pretty toasty. Heat index is expected to be around 100, maybe a bit more. 4th of July, Saturday. Some rain in the morning, partly sunny after that, 91 the high. Then Sunday, sunshine, 91. Monday, sunny, 94 to kick off a new week. We told you yesterday about the Nebraska Attorney General approving rules for growing cannabis. So it looks like the state now is only a few days away from putting their medical marijuana regulations into effect. Governor Jim Pillen approved the permanent rules that were drafted by the state's Medical Cannabis Commission, clearing one of the final hurdles before those regulations can become law. The governor's action came one day after Nebraska Attorney General Mike Hilger certified that the regulations do meet statutory and constitutional requirements. The rules now are going to be filed with the Secretary of State's office and are scheduled to take effect within 5 days. The regulations establish a framework for Nebraska's voter-approved medical marijuana program and provide guidance for how the industry is going to be regulated moving forward. The program still faces legal uncertainty. A case pending in front of the Nebraska Supreme Court challenges the validity of signatures collected for the ballot initiative that originally legalized medical marijuana. If the court overturns that measure, the newly approved regulations could lose their legal authority. In signing off on the rules, Hilgers noted that his review addressed only their legality and should not be viewed as support for the policy itself. The legal challenge? It's ongoing. That means Nebraska's medical marijuana program could ultimately be decided by the state's highest court. And speaking of Nebraska Governor Jim Pillen, he joined state officials and heritage groups on Wednesday to unveil new items marking America's 250th anniversary. The display is housed in the governor's reception room at the state capitol. He recognized local chapters of the Sons and Daughters of the American Revolution before he unveiled a framed copy of the Declaration of Independence. Members of the Lincoln Quilters Guild also presented a commemorative quilt made especially for the occasion. It includes 250 star squares, with each guild member designing their own square, making use of red, white, blue fabric, and then making a star. Guild member and designer Tammy Hensley says the quilt is meant to show how different choices and beliefs can still come together into one. The quilt and the framed declaration will remain on display in the governor's reception room. The quilt itself, that's going to be auctioned in November. The proceeds will go to the Military Order of the Purple Heart Auxiliary, which helps homeless veterans. From the WNAX newsroom, I'm Tim Borman.
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3: Two tracks, two sleds, three big pulling sessions. 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

0: Two tracks, two sleds, three big pulling sessions. 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
1: Family, a safe and happy 4th of July. Happy 250th birthday, America. Once again, this is Greg Reichen out here at Stockman's Livestock. Thanks for listening. Have a great day.

0: Good afternoon. All right, we got the mics working this time. So they always forget to turn my pot on in the main studio, and I sit here in the news tank. But it's all right. We can just continue here. So good afternoon. Welcome to the afternoon Five-State Farm Report, and hope you guys are all having a great Thursday so far. Danielle Drossman, your host here for this hour on 570 WNAX. So I want to take a moment to thank our sponsors, Desmet Farm Mutual Insurance, Fordyce Co-op, and Total Auctions and Real Estate, for bringing you the afternoon Five-State Farm Report. Well, with that, today we have a program planned for you here today with some special guests. So first guest today will be Laura Nelson. She is the executive director of the Nebraska Grazing Lands Coalition. She'll just be talking about some opportunities they provide and some upcoming educational opportunities. And then here at 1:30, we'll take a look at your markets with Dwayne Bussey with Bolt Marketing. And then here in the second half of the hour, I just kind of put together a little segment for you. So we'll be hearing a little bit more from Jalen Whaley. We heard from her yesterday. She's a sheep field specialist with SDSU. And then just kind of a little special for four.
1: It's that time of year again. You know what I'm talking about. When you're just driving along and all of a sudden...
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3: Good afternoon and welcome back to the Afternoon 5 State Farm Report. Danielle Drotzman, your host here for 570 WNAX. Hope you guys are all having a great Thursday. Hopefully this is your last day of work. I'm going to take a long weekend, 3-day weekend, 4th of July. Happy birthday, America. 250 years. Woohoo. but anyway, I guess hope you guys are all having a great day so far, and thanks for tuning in. Kicking off your program here today, we have a special guest with us. We're excited to welcome on Laura Nelson. She is the Executive Director of the Nebraska Grazing Lands Coalition. So, Laura, thank you for joining us here on WNAX. How are you today?
4: I'm doing great. Thanks for having me on, Danielle.
3: Absolutely. Well, we're excited to get you on and just hear a little bit more about what the Nebraska Grazing Land Coalition does for its producers. So with that, first, let's just start out. You know, we've been hearing a lot about Nebraska and just, you know, the conditions. So I guess maybe first just fill us in on current grazing conditions and maybe what you guys have been hearing from some of your ranchers.
4: Sure. You know, Danielle, it's so varied across the state, and I know you have listeners all across the state. I'm based here in Bassett. I grew up on a farm and ranch, and my family's still way out in Kimball County, so as far west as you can go. And then I was on a call with one of our board members who's way out east, and that's part of NGLC's work, is that we have folks that are placed and representing all across Nebraska. So as you know, those conditions are really varied. I just visited with a gentleman that was affected by that Cottonwood fire last week, and gosh, they still haven't gotten any rain, and things are looking really tough out there. But we've got other folks in places up here in the Sandhills that have gotten, you know, almost embarrassing to say out loud, we've got 3 or 4 inches of rain in the last couple of weeks. So conditions are all over the place, as you know.
3: Gotcha. Yeah, well, definitely for those people who have gotten rain, definitely good for them. And 3-4 inches definitely does a lot to the grass, for sure. So I guess with that, what exactly does the NGLC do for Nebraska or its producers?
4: Yeah, so the Nebraska Grazing Lands Coalition, gosh, we've been around for more than 30 years, and we're a rancher-led organization, like I said, that's got our leadership all across the state. And our team, we really care an awful lot about healthy, thriving grazing lands and profitable ranchers that steward those grazing lands. And so we focus on providing education and resources to folks that help them be successful in meeting their grazing goals is the simplest way to put that. We think about that in a couple of different ways, and that's our team cares an awful lot about grazing stewardship and generational transition planning, getting the next generation the tools they need to succeed. And then we also have some folks that work in prescribed fire. And if that's a tool that a rancher wants to use in his toolbox, primarily to combat woody encroachment, then we've got some guys that can help do that as well.
3: Gotcha. So definitely a lot of opportunity there throughout the coalition. And I guess you guys also, like you said, you're very oriented around education too. So you have a few schools coming up. I guess the Sandhills Grazing School, I think I saw, is first. So I mean, maybe just kind of fill us in on some of your grazing schools you have coming up.
4: Yeah, we are so excited about the grazing schools we have coming up this year. Like you said, our Sandhills school is going to be July 28th through 30th, and that's being hosted at the McGinn Ranch and in Salmo, Nebraska. And then our Panhandle school is August 24th through 26th, and that's going to be hosted at the Springer Cattle Company in Sidney, Nebraska. And, you know, the goal of these grazing schools this year are new to us. We've been putting on grazing schools for the last few years, and we always invite in instructors. And the last few years, we've had Jim Garish teach our grazing school, which has been excellent. Jim is, you know, a world-renowned kind of thought leader in progressive grazing management. And we got him last year when he taught our Panhandle school. That was his last teaching engagement before he retired. So that was a lot of fun to have Jim there. But one of the things that we consistently hear from folks out in the country

0: is, you know, that's really interesting, but how does it work where I live? And so we said, okay, we want to build a grazing school that is by ranchers for ranchers, right? That is built with most of the time spent in conversation with other ranchers who are working in your context, in your environment, dealing with your challenges, to say, hey, this is what I've tried. This is how it worked for me. Here's some pitfalls. Here's some mistakes I made. Here's how I think about this. And we've built up a grazing school now that we're debuting this year that will feature six kind of rancher leads. And those are our guys from across the Sandhills area who we just really respect an awful lot and we're excited to learn from. And then we've got some technical instructors, professional range cons who will provide more of the technical teaching. But really, it's all about getting folks in a room where you can think about what your grazing goals are, what you want to do with your place, and how can you get the resources and tools to get there.
1: Absolutely. And just a really great way to network and, you know, kind of have I don't want to say army, but just, you know, people around you who you can make connections with and say down the road, you know, you can have, you can give up somebody a call and be like, hey, this is what I'm, you know, it's just a great way to network for sure. So
0: absolutely. And Danielle, I just want to share, that's one of the other things that we've added to this grazing school this year. And this is a new program, and it's the Grazing School Follow Through Program. And that program is designed to do exactly that, is that, like, we know that today, like, we all have access to all of the information or teaching that we possibly need at our fingertips on the internet, right? So if you want to try something new or try a new technology, like, you can Google it, right? And watch a YouTube video or listen to a podcast. But sometimes the things that we need most is just, again, an experienced neighbor who's been there and done that. And so the Grazing School Follow Through Program, if you come to grazing school and you connect with somebody there that says, oh man, he's trying to do the thing that I'm trying to do, and afterwards we'll set you up to reconnect with that person and do a site visit. So you just have another rancher who's been there, done that, come out and walk the pastures with you and say, yeah, this is what I see, this is what I've experienced. And you got somebody to just bounce ideas off of, which, you know, it's a little old school because we're so super connected in the world of social media today, but sometimes we miss that ability to just, again, have somebody there riding in the side-by-side with you to see what you're seeing and just bounce ideas around. So that's built into the grazing school, is that follow-through program too.
1: Absolutely. Very valuable there for sure. So it's all about the people you know, not necessarily what you know. So I guess with that, is there a certain age group you guys are kind of targeting for these schools, or is anybody kind of invited?
0: So anyone is invited to grazing school. We're saying that grazing school is focused on folks that are making management decisions in their grazing operation, right? So this is for folks who can go home and implement and have some goals in what they want to do with their ranch business to move it forward. Kind of the key idea that we're talking about is building up the next generation of grazing land leaders, and we know that we step into leadership on ranches at all different ages, right? And so anyone is welcome at grazing school. I will mention that we have another opportunity in early August, and that's August 4 through 7 out in Kimball County. We're hosting a young adult ranching for profit seminar, and that's with Dallas Mount, with the Ranch Management Consultants, another really well-known group, and that is specifically for 18 to 25-year-olds. So that young adult ranching for profit seminar in early August is for 18 to 25-year-olds. But grazing school, again, is open to and welcomes folks that are really in a management role on their ranch and ready to achieve their goals.
1: Gotcha. All right. And I guess, is there any other specific details for those three schools that you announced or just told us about? Like, where should we register? You know, kind of find more details. Where could we do that?
0: Yeah. So NebraskaGrazingLands.org. That's our website. You can find us on social media channels, of course. But registration for each of those events is open at NebraskaGrazingLands.org.
1: Perfect. All right. I guess any other events or programs coming up here this summer that you want to highlight or wrap up or anything I missed?
0: Yeah, just a couple other things that are going on. Guys.

0: It's just a packed bowl summer, and we're really excited about this. We partner with a lot of other organizations across the state that serve ranchers, and one of those partnerships is with the university, and they put on a great grazing conference in Kearney every year. That's right on the top of our young adult ranching for profit course this year. Of course, that's just how schedules work sometimes, but if you're not going out to Kimball for that young adult ranching for profit course, check out the UNL grazing conference August 4th through 6th in Kearney, because that's a pretty cool event coming up in Nebraska too.
1: All right, again, that is Laura Nelson. She is executive director of the Nebraska Grazing Lands Coalition. We'll take a quick break here. We'll take a look at your ag weather, and then here at the bottom of the hour, we'll take a look at your markets with your commodity wrap and close down the week. So for WNAX, I'm Danielle Drotzman.
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0: Frontier Motorsport, West U.S. Highway 18 in Winter, or at frontiermotors.com.
1: The end of the heat wave across the eastern half of the U.S. Widespread areas of showers through next week. Continued showers across the Canadian prairies and heat and dryness in Western Europe are the weather factors driving the markets Thursday. This morning on the Ag Weather Update, we're hearing how the showers are continuing across the northern plains, isolated showers for the central and southern plains through next week, and extreme heat ending in the Midwest this weekend, but summer continues next week. Now let's hear about the rest of the world. Good afternoon, I'm Colin Strombeck with this WNAX Ag Weather Update. Overall favorable conditions in the Black Sea region as a couple of systems move through next week, with models targeting Ukraine with the most precipitation. In July, that would normally be a poor situation for developing corn in Western Russia. The recent wet and cool weather has limited growth, and some warmer and drier conditions would be preferred in most areas. Drier weather this week has promoted dry down and harvest for wheat across the south. A little drier, but overall favorable weather in Australia, where in the southeast, a system is exiting Victoria and New South Wales after producing another round of decent showers. Models have become a little drier for next week, but soil moisture is still fairly good for a lot of areas. This year's El Nino is yet to bring the drier influence it typically does, and winter wheat and canola are in largely good condition during establishment. However, El Nino's influence usually increases over the next couple of months, which may have a more damaging impact yet this season when crops go through their reproductive stages. Overall good weather for corn and soybeans in China. Scattered showers continue at a relatively frequent pace for corn and soybeans in northeast China. Somewhat drier conditions on the North China Plain have been promoting wheat and canola harvest, but showers will be increasing in July as the harvest winds down and summer crops continue to develop. Overall favorable conditions are felt in most areas after some disruption.
2: Two tracks, two sleds, three big pulling sessions. It's Thunder in the Valley, the premier outlaw national truck and tractor pull, July 9th, 10th, and 11th in Rock Valley, Iowa. Three roaring days of thundering power with 32 classes of pulling. 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Thunder in the Valley. Thursday, July 9th at 7, Friday, July 10th at 6:30, and Saturday, July 11th at 6 o'clock. 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

0: Two tracks, two sleds, three big pulling sessions. It's Thunder in the Valley, the premier outlaw national truck and tractor pull, July 9th, 10th, and 11th in Rock Valley, Iowa. Three roaring days of thundering power with 32 classes of pulling. 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Thunder in the Valley. Thursday, July 9th at 7, Friday, July 10th at 6:30, and Saturday, July 11th at 6 o'clock. 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
2: Closing down the day here, we are seeing a lower cattle market, a little bit of a higher hog market, and across our grains, we are mostly mixed there. So, good afternoon, Danielle Drotzman here with this commodity wrap-up for WNAX. And this commodity wrap is being brought to you by Grossenberg Implement. Looking at live cattle here today, August is down $2.60 at $239.22. October down $2.42 at $234.30. December down $2.35 at $234.22. February down $2.17 at $235.05. April down $2.05 at $235.70. Feeder cattle, August down $3.52 at $360.62. September down $3.70 at $358.47. October down $3.72 at $355.57. November down $3.80 at $352.47. January down $3.62 at $346.32. Looking at lean hogs today, July is up 50 cents at $93.85. August up $1.70 at $98.75. October up 52 cents at $82.02. December down 7 cents at $73.37. February down 30 cents at $76.97. And April down 30 cents at $81.92. And time to check in here this afternoon with Dwayne Bussey with Bolt Marketing. And Dwayne, as always, thanks for joining us here today on this Thursday commodity wrap. And I guess as we kind of close down the week here today, it's been a pretty quiet week, I guess, for our livestock markets a little bit. You know, we have had some cash trade or a little bit here for cattle. So, you know, that's been good. But overall, we are just a little bit lower here on the day for both live and feeders. So, I guess any thoughts here as we kind of head into the long weekend and anything you've been watching on your end?
3: Yeah, I think it almost goes back to last week when cash cattle traded steady, but that was disappointing. The market really felt like it was going to take higher cash cattle news to really go up and take out the old contract highs. So we've been kind of losing ground ever since that news last week. And then now this week, cash cattle trading about $5 lower than the prior week. We had talked last week about packers seeming to get a little bit more leverage on their side, and it obviously starting to feel that way. Now, I expect we'll have very good movement here through supermarkets over the holiday weekend, and maybe we can get a pop next week, but choice boxes have been down this week as well. So, yeah, just kind of a little bit of shift from bullish to bearish here this week. I don't know, looks a little bit more like we've seen the highs, but I've only said that 14 times, so we'll see when we come back next week if we get a pop.
2: Sounds good. I think we might have said that on Tuesday. We'll see what it does on Thursday. Well, now we'll see what it does on Monday. So
3: that's probably right.
2: Yeah. Yep. All right. Well, I guess taking a look over on the hog side, you know, kind of the same old on the hogs too, just not really too much activity. But I guess we are seeing a little bit of a higher day on the front months, a little bit lower on the back months. So I guess anything on your end there?
3: Yeah, just disappointed there. I still think we're near the lows, I say that then December hogs actually made new contract lows this morning, but did rally back to close near unchanged on the day, so that's not a bad chart formation. And like you said, front month we're actually higher. Same deal. I think demand will pick up here, and should have better prices in the future, but we just have plenty of supply, and demand just isn't the same in pork as it is in beef, so I don't look for anything crazy to happen here.
2: All right. Well, let's take a look over on the grain side, see what that's doing here before we head into the long weekend. So July corn, that was up 4 cents at 425. September up a quarter at 423. And December down 3/4 at 441 and a half. Now, looking at soybeans, July is up 5.5 cents at 11.

0: 11.31¾, August up 3 cents at 11.36¼, and September up a half cent at 11.36. Looking at soybean meal, July up $1.10 at 307.70, August up 20 cents at 305.50, and September down 40 cents at 303.10. Looking at soybean oil, July, that's down 7 points at 66.95, August up 8 points at 66.77, and September is up 3 points at 66.34. Looking at Chicago wheat, July, that's down 1.5 cents at 590.5, September down a quarter at 599.75, and December is down a half cent at 614 even. Looking at Kansas City wheat, July, that's up 3¾ at 627. September is up 3.5 cents at 638.5, and December up 3¼ at 652.25. Minneapolis wheat, September up a quarter at 618.75, December down 1¾ at 640, and March down 3.5 cents at 659 even. And again, visiting here this afternoon with Dwayne Bussey with Bolt Marketing. And Dwayne, we did have our weekly exports here today, which we saw some good sales on there. But overall, it's been kind of a quiet market as well here today. I know weather has really been a big factor that's kind of we've been watching on our markets. But I guess we are just a little bit higher as you look at corn and beans. So anything more specific on your end, or is that kind of it, just weather here today?
1: No, I think you are right. Nobody wants a new position before the holiday weekend. Before we get into the grains, I'm glad you brought up the weekly export sales. I totally forgot to mention beef exports were phenomenal at 126,000 this morning, but obviously didn't help that market, did it? So let me try. But it's good to see. I mean, there's still demand out there, obviously. Yeah, transitioning to the grains. Hey, boy, you're right. We started off higher this morning, felt good about the market. I feel good about the USDA report. You know, but yeah, the weather is, man, it's just good in the U.S. right now. Every time I see an area that I start to get concerned with drought, it seems like the next forecast has 5 days rains there in that area. So, and I know it's not that way everywhere, but in general, the weather is not an issue right now. But that being said, we held the lows after the USDA report. You know, the supply and demand numbers to me don't look that bearish, so I don't think we have to go any lower. In fact, I think we're kind of just waiting for a bullish story, and that could be China coming in to buy our corn or soybeans, or it could be a hot, dry forecast for the Midwest. If either one of those two happen, I think actually we could make a nice upward trend here. So we're just holding and waiting for a bullish story.
0: Gotcha. We'll have to see what happens here in the coming days. And even on our wheat side, I think the past couple of days, that, you know, wheat has had a few fairly positive days too. So is that kind of the same story as the other grains, or I guess is there anything more specific there?
1: Since we've been talking, this is probably the most bullish I've been wheat. I actually really like wheat. Now, we don't have the crazy bullish story to run now, but I just feel like we do not need to go any lower. The problem with wheat, the reason we haven't rallied, is it's been raining in North Dakota, spring wheat crop getting larger. But you got drought in Europe, less wheat acres in Canada than we thought, less wheat acres in the South. I mean, man, supplies are going to get a little bit tight. The problem is we're harvesting wheat right now in the South. And when you harvest, even if it's a shorter crop, you don't have a supply burdensome, like, burden yet. You know, that would come next spring and summer. So, but no, longer term, man, I really like the wheat complex here.
0: Well, good deal. That's good to hear. So I guess as we take a look on the outside markets here before I let you go, Dwayne, is there anything you're watching here today before we head into the long weekend?
1: Yeah, got the U.S. dollar down about 500 points today. That's good. It still puts it at 100.625, so still a little high, and that does curb our exports a little bit. But like we saw this morning, we still have good exports at these lower prices. But yeah, I'd love the U.S. dollar down more around 95 if possible, but we will see if that happens down the road.
0: Absolutely. All right, Dwayne, as always, thanks for joining us here today. You have a happy 4th of July, and have a great weekend, and we'll talk to you next week. So thank you.
1: Sounds good. Yes. Happy 4th of July.
0: Thank you. All right. That's Dwayne Bussey with Bolt Marketing, based out of Britton, South Dakota, joining us here today on your commodity wrap. 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And for WNAX, I'm Danielle Drotzman.
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1: 570.
0: Yeah, man, I'll tell you what. I mean, you got naked chicks.
1: WNAX.
2: I'm Diamoni with Your Money Now. The June employment report showed only 57,000 jobs added to the economy, and the household survey showed 507,000 fewer people reporting to work. But maybe the more concerning to the economy is the participation rate, which fell to 61.5%. Taking out the COVID-era jobs market, it is the lowest level since June of 1976. The labor force in this latest report fell by 720,000 people. Over the July 4th weekend, we will see many people eating steaks and hamburgers, and the demand hasn't eased even with higher beef prices. Sales for this holiday weekend are up $352 million from a year ago, according to Nielsen ID, and that is with ground beef prices up 13% and steaks up 16% from a year ago. Markets remain mixed. The Dow Industrial Average is up more than 250 points. The NASDAQ is down more than 250. And that's Your Money Now.
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2: I'm going to be disappointed. Good afternoon and welcome back to your afternoon Five State Farm Report. Danielle Drotzman, your host here for 570 WNAX. Thanks for joining us here today on this Thursday. Want to take a quick moment to thank our sponsors, DeSmet Farm Mutual Insurance, Fordyce Co-op, and Total Auctions and Real Estate for bringing you the afternoon Five State Farm Report. Well, yesterday we heard from Jalen Whaley. She is an SDSU Extension Sheep Field Specialist. We didn't quite hear the full interview from her, so today we're going to be hearing the rest of that. I guess, kind of as we move throughout the summer, I mean, anything you're working on in extension or anything coming up that you kind of want to just, you know, plug for the listeners at all?
3: Sure. We do have a couple things coming up. So this year in Huron is the National Targhee Show and Sale, and we will have a program there focusing on basically having a more profitable operation, how to use your enterprise budget. We'll have a speaker in from Farm Credit Services that's going to talk on, like, how do you prepare for working with a lender, and we'll talk about how to make, like, strategic changes in an operation using some different budgeting tools and those kind of things. So that'll be on July 18th in Huron at the State Fairgrounds. And then on the 25th of July is the South Dakota Sheep Growers Association yearling ewe sale, and so we always have have a extension program there as well, and so that'll be at Magnus Livestock on July 25th, and we're kind of covering a broad area of topics. I'm going to cover a little bit on some of those diseases that we can manage for that maybe we don't have a vaccine necessarily for, so things like scrapie and preparing for just in case we have an outbreak of foot and mouth disease, some of those more of the biosecurity type stuff. And then we actually just hired a brand new sheep and goat specialist in Brookings as well. And so he's going to talk a little bit about ewe nutrition. And then we have a forage specialist out of Pierre that's going to talk on ewe lamb development on forage specifically. So a pretty big program there as well. And then both of those programs are followed by some kind of association sale.
2: Gotcha. So sounds like a pretty busy summer upcoming. So, and all that can probably be found on their Extension website, right? Just if we want more information.
3: Yep. It can be found at extension.sdstate.edu.
2: Okay. Sounds great. Well, with that, I guess anything to kind of wrap up on or leave our listeners with? Anything I miss?
3: I guess the only other thing that has been kind of a hot topic is, since cattle prices are so high, I've gotten more and more questions about people incorporating sheep somehow into a cattle operation, or, buying some ewes or contracting some ewes for pasture management, those kind of things. And so I guess I would always say, don't forget to consider some sheep. They're definitely cheaper than bred heifers right now. So
2: yeah, they
3: or
2: are.
3: Or cattle, any of our cattle right now. But that has been some growing interest, which is exciting on the sheep side. But
2: gotcha. And I guess if somebody would have questions, they could always reach out to you, or?
3: Yeah, if you have questions, you can reach out to me. You can also reach out to Dr. Ryan Sperling. That's our new sheep specialist in Brookings. Both of us are more than willing to help you. You can get our contact information on SDSU's website, but it's probably easier through the extension website. 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I believe in the top right corner, you can find like our experts page and find us there.
2: And tomorrow kicks off the 4th of July day weekend. So I'm sure everybody is getting excited for the long weekend and the chance to celebrate America's 250th birthday. Well, USDA meteorologist Brad Rippey goes over the weather forecasts for the nation during the 4th of July.
4: Places like the southern Great Plains could easily be above 100 degrees with low odds for precipitation, that heat extending all the way eastward from the southern Rockies through the southern Great Plains and then into the southeast, where temperatures are likely to be well up into the 90s, except across Florida's peninsula, which should be a little bit cooler.

0: and more showery. On the west, there we will be watching for the onset of the seasonal monsoon, and it looks like in early days of July, the monsoon will be moving into full force, bringing up some of the tropical moisture. We'll see the humidity levels start to rise. One concern with so many people outside enjoying the great outdoors during this lead up to and right on through the 4th of July weekend, thunderstorm activity that may be developing in parts of the southwest, maybe as far north as the Great Basin and Intermountain West, as those monsoon showers begin to develop leading up to and including the 4th of July weekend. The one cool area for 4th of July is likely to be parts of the northern U.S., especially the Pacific Northwest to the northern Rockies, and then a secondary area across the northeast.
1: And as always, it's important to remember food safety practices during this 4th of July day weekend. And always remember to have a food thermometer on hand, and that is what you should go off of, not inner color, according to USDA food safety expert Meredith Carruthers.
2: Color is not a reliable indicator of doneness. So if you do cut into a burger and you're like, oh, this looks pretty brown, that means it must be cooked. There have been studies done that show a burger that looks brown or meat that looks brown has not reached a safe internal temperature, and vice versa, where it's still kind of pink, but it's reached a safe internal temperature. So that food thermometer will really help you nail down exactly what that internal temperature is in a way that you don't even have to guess. The color then is what it is, and you know that your food is safe.
1: Another thing to keep in mind to avoid a foodborne illness catastrophe is to keep cold foods cold and hot foods hot. With that, that's kind of all I have for you here today. So I hope you guys all enjoy your 4th of July day weekend. Go do something fun. 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
6: 570 WNEX weather. Colin Strombeck with you. We got three severe thunderstorm warnings in effect right now. Southeastern Stanley County, Central Hughes County, and Northwestern Lyman County. That's in effect until 2 p.m. 60-mile-an-hour wind gusts and quarter-size hail. And the second of the three is in northwestern Rural County in south central South Dakota. Goes until 2:15 p.m. 60-mile-an-hour wind gusts, half-dollar size hail. Pukwana is in the crosshairs of that, as is northwestern Rural County, rural areas thereof. And a severe thunderstorm warning for southeastern Buffalo County in central South Dakota that goes till 2:30. At 1:46, severe thunderstorm is located near Shelby, 10 miles northeast of Chamberlain, moving northeast to 10 miles an hour. Ping pong ball size hail, 60 mile an hour wind gusts. Shelby and Crow Creek housing in the crosshairs as of a couple minutes ago. Around the region, measurable rainfall in a few areas. Yankton's hitting 93, partly sunny, some sprinkles between now and 4, 20-mile-an-hour gusts, 80% chance of showers and storms tonight. Could have a half inch of rain in Yankton. 94 the high tomorrow, partly sunny, 30% chance of showers and storms. Heat index to 100 on Saturday. Most of the region getting measurable rainfall tonight. That's happening in North Dakota now from Jamestown in that area along I-94 and areas west. In Minnesota, in between Morris and Ortonville, there's some rainfall now, and south of Mankato as well. In Iowa, Mason City getting hammered, Orange City getting some rainfall. A little bit of rain west of Denison. In South Dakota, from Pier to Chamberlain and out to Murdo, get some thunder shower activity. Some of that just mentioned in some of those

0: warnings. 84 right now in Yankton. Southeast winds at 13. Mostly sunny. Some clouds. Mix of clouds and sun at 570 WNAX.
1: At WNAX, we know sometimes you just don't want to ask. 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We're here for you. 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

0: 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At Dakota Ethanol in Wentworth, South Dakota, corn at $3.74. At Minnesota Soy Processors, beans are at $11.41. And at South Dakota Soy Processors, beans are at $11.08. In Kaler, corn at $3.72, beans at $11.08, wheat at $5.47. In Parkston, corn at $3.68, beans at $11.15, wheat at $5.47. In Tabor, corn at $3.75, beans at $10.95, and wheat at $5.37. At Oahe Grain in Oneida, South Dakota, spring wheat's at $5.24, winter wheat at $5.37. At Agtegra in Huron and Kennebec, spring wheat at $5.29, winter wheat is at $5.37. In Craven, spring wheat at $5.24, winter wheat at $5.22. At AGP in Aberdeen, South Dakota, beans are at $10.65. In Dawson, Minnesota, they're at $10.55. And in Sergeant Bluff, Iowa, beans are at $11.25. And that's a rundown of your current cash grain numbers that we have for you here today. Have a great weekend. Have a great 4th of July. Thanks for joining us here today on this afternoon.
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0: 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It's Thunder in the Valley, the premier outlaw national truck and tractor pull, July 9th, 10th, and 11th in Rock Valley, Iowa. 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
6: Millions of Americans are on the move. I'm Lisa Brady, Fox News. About 72 million expected to travel for the holiday weekend.
7: The vast majority of travelers, about 85%, are hitting the road. Even with gas prices much higher than a year ago, they have dropped 47 cents since last month.
6: Fox's Dana Marie McNichol. The eastern half of the U.S. under a dangerous heat dome expected to break temperature records in multiple states. Iran is warning oil tankers to use only its approved routes through the Strait of Hormuz or face a forceful response. It's not immediately clear what sparked the renewed threat, but it comes after a statement from U.S. Central Command about leaders from multiple countries meeting in Bahrain, underscoring a shared commitment to the free flow of commerce through the strait. Nearly 36 hours after a U.S. Navy helicopter made an emergency landing in the Arabian Gulf, a Navy sailor remains missing.
8: The Seahawk helicopter assigned to the USS George H.W. Bush aircraft carrier made an emergency water landing. The Navy says there is no indication hostile action caused the incident. U.S. Central Command issued the following statement, quote, three of the helicopter's four crew members have been recovered and are in stable condition aboard George H.W. Bush.
6: Fox's Jennifer Griffin. The emergency landing remains under investigation as the search continues. Florida law enforcement issuing their first ever spectrum alert for an autistic teen missing from DeLand outside Daytona Beach.
9: The new alerts became part of the state's toolkit for mobilizing resources for a person believed to be in danger, like amber alerts for children and silver alerts for seniors. A spectrum alert will trigger electronic road signs to display information and other emergency alerts to be issued. For this specific case, they're looking for 17-year-old Dominic Harris, who could be traveling to Alabama.
6: Fox's Evan Brown in Miami. 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
10: 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Heroes like NYPD Detective Victor Vargas, a U.S. Air Force veteran who died from pancreatic cancer after serving in the World Trade Center recovery efforts. Tunnel to Towers honored Detective Vargas by paying off the family's mortgage. 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
6: A woman convicted of murdering her husband in Utah is asking the court in Summit County for a new trial, and the judge on the case is recusing himself from considering Corey Richin's motion.
13: The jury convicted her of aggravated murder and insurance fraud and forgery after prosecutors said she poisoned her husband Eric with fentanyl in a drink, killing him. Richin's attorneys say the judge, Richard Mrazek, was

0: biased against them during trial.
1: Nobody's asked this gentleman or shown that
2: if you buy painful,
1: please don't speak over me so that you have a clean record.
2: Yes, sir, I'm sorry.
0: The judge has recused himself from considering the request for a retrial. Rich and Steam said prosecutors never proved Corey poisoned her husband. Prosecutors said evidence showed Corey was unhappy in the marriage, had a boyfriend, and was more than $1.5 million in debt. Jessica Rosenthal, Fox News.
3: Just getting word that a former Olympian is now indicted over suspected vandalism at the Lincoln Memorial Reflecting Pool. Canoeist David Hearn charged with destruction of property. He has denied vandalism. Federal prosecutors say the damage was intentional. As Americans celebrate the nation's 250th birthday, some timely reminders about the flag.
4: Whether you're raising the flag for the first time or it's already flying outside your home, a few simple rules can help honor the stars and stripes. If you hang it vertically from a porch or wall, the blue field of stars belongs in the upper left from the viewer's perspective, just as it does when the flag is displayed horizontally. The flag should never touch the ground, and if you leave it up after sunset, it should be properly illuminated. One more thing some people may not know, the American flag should always be flown higher than any state or local flag on the same pole. And never fly the flag in the rain or snow, unless, of course, it's an all-weather flag. Matt Murphy, Fox News.
3: An hour to the close on Wall Street. The Dow's up 315, but the Nasdaq's down 350.

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2: 5 minutes after 11 o'clock Thursday morning, on our way to a high temperature today. Probably going to top out around 93. We should see some sunshine this afternoon. A chance of showers will return after the sun goes down, predominantly after midnight. 80% odds of it, 68 will be the low Friday. We start off the day with some rain and thunderstorms in the area. The sun's going to come out a bit in the afternoon. Rains are going to come back, though, in the late afternoon. And it is going to get toasty. 94 for a high. Heat index is called for up in the hundreds throughout the course of the day. And then Saturday, the 4th of July, looking for a little bit of rain in the morning. Partly sunny after, 91 the expected high. We'll have a complete look at your weather coming up in just a few minutes. A Rock Valley, Iowa man is facing multiple charges after authorities say he assaulted his live-in girlfriend in front of their two children and then prevented her from calling for help. According to court documents, 29-year-old Uriel Gonzalez was arrested following the reported assault. This happened Saturday night at an apartment in Rock Valley. Investigators say he grabbed the woman by the neck, pushed her, punched her in the face and mouth, and kicked her during the altercation. Authorities say the victim fought back with a frying pan. Officers later found food and cookware scattered throughout the apartment. Court records indicate that the couple's two children were in the room during the incident and were reportedly distraught and crying as the assault unfolded. That led to the two child endangerment charges that Gonzalez is facing. Authorities also allege that he took the victim's cell phone, preventing her from calling 911. The woman reportedly went to a friend's apartment, where emergency responders were then contacted. Now, he's being charged not only with those two counts of child endangerment, but also domestic abuse assault, impeding error blood flow, domestic abuse assault causing bodily injury, obstruction of emergency communications, theft, and driving without a valid license. He's being held in the Sioux County Jail on a $7,000 bond, and a no-contact order has been requested. And a state board has advanced rules that allow up to $30 million from South Dakota's Housing Infrastructure Fund to help finance airport projects in Rapid City and Sioux Falls. The Housing Development Authority approved those rules on Wednesday with no opposition. Now, that helps carry out a new law that was originally requested by Governor Larry Roden and later signed into law by the governor in March. It allows loans of up to $15 million each to the state's two largest commercial airports. Those loans come with a 2% interest rate and need to be repaid over 20 years. The money goes back into the housing fund for future projects. Now, Rapid City plans to expand their concourse with 5 more gates and more passenger space. Sioux Falls is also building a new concourse with up to 5 additional gates and 57,000 square feet of seating and circulation space. Each project is expected to cost in excess of $100 million. The housing fund itself, that was created in 2023 to support streets, sewer, water, and other infrastructure needs for housing developments. But late last year, about $65 million remained on the loan side of the fund after helping finance 87 projects across the state. The rule change, it's now on its way to the legislature's Interim Rules Review Committee for final passage. From the WNAX Newsroom, I'm Tim Borman.
3: This August, we're once again flying folks to London and then boarding the Eurostar train to Paris on this once-in-a-lifetime 12-day trip. Details at WNAXtrips.com.
4: I'm Maria Bartiromo, and this is the Fox Business Report.
5: Stocks are mixed in afternoon trading, with the Dow higher and on track for its 20th record close of the year as investors digest the June jobs report. Job growth slowed sharply during the month, with U.S. employers adding 57,000 new jobs, well below the 110,000 that were forecast, while the unemployment rate ticked lower to 4.2%. The tech-heavy NASDAQ is tumbling. The Magnificent Seven big-cap tech stocks are mostly lower, led by Tesla and Meta. Chip equipment makers are coming under pressure, and software stocks are rising as investors rotate out of chips. The major averages are higher for this shortened trading week. An EV maker, Rivian, delivered over 12,000 electric vehicles in the second quarter, besting its guidance in what has been a bruising year for EVs in the U.S. and sending its stock surging over 9%. That's your Fox Business Report. I'm Hillary Barsky, invested in you.
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0: As Grandpa Bob always says, if it's in the shed, it ain't making you any money. 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

0: 670 WNAX. Well, as we get ready to celebrate 250 years of the United States of America, there is a farm celebrating 400. Yeah, that's right. Virginia's Mainland Farm is considered America's oldest continuously farmed land. They say records go back to 1618. Yeah, they, 1619, I'm sorry. Although the exact starting point is debated. Some suggest farming began earlier than the 1619 as well. They believe it's the only piece of ag land in the country on the East Coast or any other place that has been under continuous cultivation since the early 1600s. Think of all the different practices of cultivation that have taken place on that land over the years. Right? And then think of all the people who say, if you don't do it right, it'll go away. Yeah, think of what they knew in the 1600s versus what we know now. That's pretty remarkable. One of the earliest sites dates to, they say, 1618, 1619. Researchers uncovered ag tools, including hoes that were repaired and reused, even as other artifacts, including weapons and shields, were discarded. Yeah, they said it's interesting to find that farming tools being repaired at the same time they were throwing away armor and swords and anything that could have been used.
1: Hey, fella, you seen that Cajun queen
0: in war.
1: Tell her, I'm the fella of her dreams.
0: Yes, as they focused on raising tobacco and repairing hoes rather than messing with the military equipment. That's very interesting and maybe does say something about the United States of America, even from 400 years ago, doesn't it? Focus on farming, he says, is what shaped the region, also why the land remains historically significant today. I haven't been able to find out how big the piece of land is. So I don't know if it's 40 acres, 160 acres. I do not know. But it's pretty remarkable that some piece of land in the United States of America has been farmed continuously since the early 1600s. Might have to check that out sometime. The Mainland Farm in James City, County, Virginia. 570 WNAX. Well, I told you we had some Judy's Journal for you, didn't I? Of course I did. Judy's Journal is brought to us by a number of fabulous sponsors.

0: Judy's Journal, brought to us by Zomer Auctions.
1: As Grandpa Bob always says, if it's in the shed, it ain't making you any money. 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
1: Settled in America, and long before the Redskins of the Central Plains began harassing wagon trains of newcomers, a more peaceful tribe of Indians is known to have inhabited the prehistoric route of Lewis and Clark. During the summers of 1933 and 34, Professor Bell of the University of Nebraska and a group of students unearthed a large Indian village on the bank of the Missouri River at St. Helena. And that's where Judy's Journal continues today, highlighting the existence of prehistoric tribes in Cedar County. Except for evidence pieced together from relics and artifacts, little is known of the ancient tribe, other than, unlike the teepee dwellers who came later, this tribe was obviously peaceful and unwarlike. St. Helena's Lauren Bender says the archaeological dig just east of the town's main street reveals that they liked the high bluffs for obvious reasons.
2: When we put our water and sewer system in the village of St. Helena, on the north end of town, when we excavated, they had to have an archaeologist. They wanted to see where they lived. About 100 to 200 yards away, they would stash their food or their supplies. In case the village burnt or whatever, they wouldn't lose their stores, their caches of food. So they were hoping as they dug, they would hit one of them and you could see what they had. When they dug it in 1933, they excavated it and reconstructed. I think there's 23 huts up there and I think they redid two or three. They were hunters and gardeners. Fishermen. And they had lots of fish bones, which on top of the bluff means they had a fish and bring them up. They had buffalo bones, which means they were hunters. And they found a lot of arrowheads and broken pottery, spear points. They disappeared before the present-day Indians arrived, but they were a relative of the Omaha or the Pawnee. They were their ancestors.
1: By the mid-1800s, though, Indians of a very different nature were causing trouble in Cedar County, and the lifting of scalps was not an uncommon occurrence. In 1862, 50 county residents, including Henson Wiseman, joined Company 1 of the 2nd Nebraska Cavalry for the purpose of defending and protecting the frontier settlements from hostile Indians. A year later, while the regiment was serving in Dakota Territory, war cries sounded over the northeast Nebraska hills when Yankton and Santee savages looted the home and murdered the five children of Henson and Wiseman near St. James. And before the establishments of courts in the area, citizens took the law into their own hands in a very uncomplicated justice system where due process of the law was just as much the result of public opinion as it was evidence. Gun battles were common, and between the location of the Indian dugouts and the public cemetery, another historical event took place with the lynching of John Farberger in 1884. Folklore offers the notion that Farberger was hanged in an ash tree just west of the public cemetery for setting fire to the sheriff's haystacks in an act of revenge. Considered a bold and violent desperado, Farberger was hanged by a mob that October. In 1876, the United States Congress passed a resolution requesting that each county in the country create a history of their area to be read on the 4th of July of that centennial year, focusing on their existence as an independent nation. So, in compliance to that request, Lewis E. Jones was appointed to submit the history of Cedar County to the best of his knowledge. Jones mentioned hostile Indians, the ravages of grasshoppers, the deadly Rocky Mountain locust floods, drought, and disease as the major curses in retarding the advancement of the area. Jones described the surface of the county.
3: It consists of greatly rolling prairies with numerous valleys of excellent bottomlands and running streams of pure water. Wheat, corn, barley, oats, and other cereals are grown, with wheat being the chief crop, frequently yielding 50 bushels to the acre to be milled into flour at the local mills.
1: And in 1876, the population of the county was 2,404 people. There were 841 hogs, 31 mules, 3,198 head of cattle, 715 sheep, and 716 hogs. That was the head count of man and animal in Cedar County just a little over 130 years ago. And at that time, St. Helena alone accounted for nearly one half of that population. Back tomorrow with another episode of

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570 WNAX. Well, the North Dakota Monitor, not all that happy about the happenings in North Dakota yesterday. The president was in Medora, North Dakota, to dedicate the Teddy Roosevelt Library. And conservation leaders accused the president's administration and Interior Secretary Doug Burnham, who is from North Dakota, of undermining Teddy Roosevelt's legacy of preserving American land. There's always a fine line between preserving American land and holding American land hostage from Americans. That fine line is hard to reach, and yes, certainly not agreed upon amongst many Americans. Aaron Weiss, executive director for the Center of Western Priorities, said Roosevelt became president when what was known as the Gilded Age, when industrialists ran roughshod over America's public lands. And Teddy Roosevelt ended the Gilded Age, protecting public lands. He claims that Donald Trump and Doug Burnham are using their power to do the opposite, to ruin public lands. He says they've taken every step imaginable to hand our public lands over to industrialists who want to exploit America's natural resources for private profit. Comments came as a Trump and Burgum visit North Dakota for the dedication of the presidential library at Medora, the gateway to the Teddy Roosevelt National Park. A former superintendent of the park said she said the national parks are understaffed. Public lands are threatened by the administration's goal of energy dominance. She said much attention has been paid to alleged attacks on the reflecting pool, but there are 433 national parks and monuments being attacked from the inside. Note that she's a former superintendent of the park. So, definitely some not happy with the president being in North Dakota, or their perspective on Secretary of the Interior, Doug Burnham. 570 WNEX, it is the 2 o'clock hour on Your Big Friend. The five-state trader is right around the corner. And oh, by the way, yeah, I'm going to be solo on the Drive Time Show today. That means you can be my guest on the Drive Time Show. So, hey, you be ready for it and give me a call when it gets underway. But the five-state trader up for... As Grandpa Bob always says, if it's in the shed, it ain't making you any money. Turn that excess machinery into cash at the Lee Valley Summer Farm Machinery Consignment Auction in Tecumseh, Nebraska, Thursday, August 20th. 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
1: News. I'm Therese Crowley. While America celebrates 250, the U.S. Navy band serenading the parade of ships in New York Harbor under the heat dome. Extreme heat to the east and fire danger to the west altering the festivities. Philadelphia cutting its parade route a mile. The Department of Energy issued emergency orders to bring additional power plants online in the Mid-Atlantic. In the west, the Aspen Acres Colorado fire has doubled in size, is now the nation's number one fire priority. 180 buildings destroyed, with fireworks bans from Colorado to Phoenix.
2: The key changes include a complete ban on all fireworks on city-owned property, including every city park. A ban on the use of all fireworks within 1 mile of Phoenix Mountain Preserves to prevent brush fires.
1: Phoenix Police Lieutenant Brian Rimza. Jubilation in Venezuela, a security guard pulled from the earthquake wreckage. 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
3: I'm Colin Strombeck with this WNEX Sports Update. World Cup, the United States beat Bosnia and Herzegovina 2-0. The USA advances to the round of 16 for the first time since 2002, and the Americans will play Belgium on Monday, July 6th at 7 p.m. MLB, the Minnesota Twins beat the Houston Astros 8-3. Josh Bell clubbed a two-run homer in the top of the first inning. Cody Clemens hit a three-run homer in the second inning.
4: 3-1. Cody hammers it. High fly ball, right field. That one's headed for the bullpen, and it's gone for a three-run homer for the hometown kid. Cody Clemens goes deep to right. There's your knockout blow on Tatsuya Imai as the Twins lead it 5-1 and the Boo Birds reign in Houston.
3: Chris Atterbury with the call on Twins Radio. Trevor Larnach hit a two-run single in the fifth inning. Luke Keyshaw hit a home run in the top of the eighth inning. Twins starting pitcher Taj Bradley struck out 11 Astros hitters over seven innings. He walked three, giving up four hits and an earned run. He got the win to go to 7-3. Twins manager Derek Shelton was impressed with Bradley's work on the mound.
5: I think he's done a really good job navigating it. Give credit to him because he stayed in his delivery. Give credit to Vic with going back and kind of mixing and matching, especially the top of this lineup. I mean, you're talking about guys that are really good players, and he had the ability to execute pitches. But overall, I thought he was really good. Yeah, he stayed under control. I think we've seen, you know, since the... Four starts ago is when he kind of calmed back down. He's got his energy back. He really has not let anything affect him. He's just gone out. And I mean, in today's game, he kind of took it into his own hands. He just said, all right, you know, we're going to go punch outs. And he had, 11 total and a bunch in a row. So overall, really good outing.
3: The Tampa Bay Rays beat the Kansas City Royals 4-0. Pitching for the Rays tonight, Ian Seymour, a lefty, 4-1, 4.32 ERA, 52 strikeouts. Pitching for the Royals tonight, Stephen Kolek, a righty, 4-2, 4.15, 34 Ks. Tampa Bay at Kansas City at 6:40 p.m. Welcome to the weirdness of the 2026 MLB schedule. The Royals do not have a game on Friday, July 3rd, but they have a three-game series hosting the Philadelphia Phillies Saturday through Monday. The Twins have no game today. They start a series in the Bronx tomorrow. Pitching for the Twins Friday, Mike Paredes. He's a righty, 0-1, 4.26 earned run average, 13 strikeouts. Pitching for the Yankees, Garrett Cole, a righty, 2-3, 4.06, 34 Ks. Minnesota at New York, Friday at 6:05. 5:30 pregame show on 570 WNAX. 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

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The number to call to be part of the Five State Trader. You give us a call. We put you out over the airways and you talk to all them listeners. Lots and lots of them from all kind of places. 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

0: big friend. Here's the rules on the Trader. They go like this. No guns, no weapons of any kind, only private parties, no businesses. We want you to limit phone calls to one item per phone call, one phone number per item, and that item has to have a price. We don't sell livestock on the five-state Trader, and we do not sell the P-O-R-N on the Trader either. Other than that, everything's within the rules, so let's go to the phone lines on the Trader and see who we got. Who's this? Way from you are on the five-state Trader.
1: Dwayne from Lake Candy.
0: Hey, Dwayne, what you got for us today?
1: 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Box, hoist, A1, hoist been shedded, very dependable, asking
0: $2,750 for the 65 Ford 2-ton truck. Those are a pretty body style, too, aren't they?
1: Yes.
0: Yeah, they are. And your phone number?
1: 605-481-1116.
0: I have got 605-481-1116, Dwayne.
1: Very good.
0: You betcha. Hey, thank you. Appreciate it.
1: Thank you.
0: Yeah, I betcha. 570-WNEX. It is the five-state Trader. I hung up on myself right there. Then, yeah, well, you know, I ain't the sharpest thing you ever did come across. 1-800-367-9629. Yeah, I hung up on everyone else, too, so sorry about that. That means you better give me a call back right now. 1-800-367-WNEX. What are we going to have on the Trader today? Yeah, I tell you, you know what the AOA ought to have. Them companies that do the sports betting. They ought to have a line on the Drive Time Show. Okay. What's the likelihood of having a John Deere tractor for sale today? Okay. What's the likelihood of having a Case IH or an International tractor for sale today? All right. What's the likelihood of having some hay for sale today? Maybe some, animal feeding equipment for sale today. Maybe some haying equipment for sale today. Oof-ta. I'd say there's a high likelihood of all of those things on the five-state Trader. It'd be interesting to know the number one thing we sell. Yeah, I never really thought of it till now. I wonder what we sell the most of on the five-state Trader. It's hard to know. I'm back to the phone lines. Who's this? Where are you from? You on the five-state Trader?
2: Yeah, this is John at Norfolk.
0: Hey, John. How you doing today?
2: I'm doing really good.
0: Good. What you got for us?
2: I got a 2002 Harley-Davidson Road King Classic. It's got 39,000 miles on it. Lot of chrome. It's sharp. It's black. And I've owned it from 5,000 miles, so it's had good care.
0: Yep.
2: And call 379-2270. And I can send pictures if you need.
0: I gotcha. And I got 402-379-2270. Is that right?
2: Correct.
0: All right. Now, how much you want for it?
2: $7,000.
0: All right. $7,000 and 402-379-2270.
2: Okay, and thank you very much.
0: You betcha, John. We appreciate it. 570-WNEX, it is the Trader. I never thought about the Harleys. Yeah, well, we end up with a few motorcycles and stuff on the five-state Trader. Yeah, I wonder if we should have a motorcycle category, car and truck category. Yeah, I mean, it'd be almost too big. You got to narrow it down just a little bit. Yeah, what is likely to show up on the Trader today? 1-800-367-9629, 1-800-367-WNAX, the number to call to be part of the Trader. Oh, my goodness, then they could have an over-under on calls, too. What's the average number of calls we get on the five-state Trader? Well, it's probably higher than you think. Yeah, and although the way it's looking, today might be one of those days that we don't have a higher than what you might think number of phone calls on the five-state Trader. Oh, by the way, one of our good listeners texted me some pictures of an 1155 Massey. Now, here's, it's 1135. 1135 Massey, thank you for the pictures. Now, just sitting there in the weeds and kind of begging me to own it. That's what it looks like to me, kind of begging me to own that bad thing. Here's the bad news. When you text me pictures of Masseys and stuff, you should tell me who you are, because I don't have everyone. I lost all my phone numbers a couple of years ago in July, and boy, there's a ton of them I haven't got back. All right, so when you text me, whatever it is, you text me. Let me know who you are, okay? So I can remember.

0: right. Back to the phone lines. Who's this? Where are you from? You on the Trader?
1: This is Rod from Randolph.
0: Hey, Rod.
1: Nice warm day, Vaughn.
0: Yeah, that it is. Boy, have I had a busy, busy day so far, Rod. Yeah.
1: Good deal.
0: Yeah, well.
1: I've got a 4th of July special for
0: you. Okay, I'm ready for it.
1: Yeah, I've got a 30-year-old hitchhiker camper with two hydraulic slides. It's been refurbished, has vinyl plank flooring in it, a decent air conditioner with a heater option, decent tires, and I'll deliver it free within 75 miles. Like 4,500, our best offer.
0: All righty. Oh, my goodness. I got to make sure I spell that right. All righty. And what's the phone number to call?
1: 402-360-2215.
0: I have got 402-360-2215, Rod.
1: Have a blast on the 4th.
0: Hey, I'll do my best. Hey, thank you. Appreciate it. 570 WNEX. It is the Trader on your big friend. Who's this? Where are you from? You're on a 5-state Trader.
2: Hey, Jim, Vaughn. How you doing? I'm from doing, Parker.
0: I'm doing all right. I'm going to be in your neck of the woods this weekend.
2: Don't give me a yell.
0: Yeah, I might have
2: to. I'll trade you some beer for some wood, eh?
0: Oh, that'd be okay. Now, I ain't always got an extra. I might have to. You have to take an IOU. You know how that goes.
2: You might even not even need a campfire. It'd be so hot, you just throw something on the ground and it seem like it's heating, you know?
0: That might be true. That might be true. What you got for us on the 5-state Trader today?
2: Well, I'm looking for. I bought a MacDon 5000 windrower.
0: Yep.
2: And I didn't realize, I've never had a MacDon. There's a fancy wrench to, like, unclog it stuff. It's a pipe they made. It kind of smart, the old Canadians. They made this pipe so you back it up and unclog it and things. And I don't have one on mine. My buddy's got two of them. I don't think he wants to partake and give me any of those. But if anybody would have a MacDon, the wrench for it, 5,000, or maybe they're all the same. I don't know much about them. It does cut well.
0: Yeah, I think they're good machines. So you need the big unclogging wrench. That's what I'm just going to call
2: it.
0: Okay?
2: I think that'd be what it's called. I'm not sure if the parts guy would. But, And 605-362-0391. And Vaughn, they were attacking the other day in the morning. I straightened them out a little bit.
0: Did you?
2: Well, that's Scott good. Yeah, saying that's they had good. To spray it because you were in there or something.
0: Yeah, I think I know what you're talking about. A big scout. Well,
2: your shoes, they said, stunk or something. Well, I don't know about that.
0: I put my feet up, and it makes them nervous. Of course, I'm on skating on thin ice already used Tim's I used Tim Borman's coconut oil on my skin the other day.
2: That was the straw that broke the camel's back.
0: Right. Well, he got some coconut oil in his office for making popcorn, and it works pretty good on your skin tone as well.
2: And then you rubbed it on the old station there where you're at, the booth, huh?
0: Yeah, well, no.
2: They were talking about spraying,
0: I rubbed it on my noggin. I guess I was getting a little chapped up there. So anyhow.
2: Yeah.
0: Hey, thanks.
2: But anyway, that cousin, whatever his name is at night, I like him. He's pretty good.
0: Yeah, Cousin Cord.
2: I'm working outside.
0: Yeah.
2: Cousin Cord, yeah.
0: You bet.
2: And he plays a lot of good old music. So yeah. It's a lot better than the sports guys they had on at night.
0: Yeah, you might be right about that one, Jim. Hey, thank you. We appreciate it.
2: You bet. Thank you.
0: Yep. 570 WNEX. It is the 5-state Trader. Who's this? Where are you from? You're on the Trader.
3: Hey, this is Dan from Mitchell.
0: Hey, Dan. How you doing today?
3: Well, a little warm, but other than that, we're fine. But
0: good.
3: I got some Datsun parts for sale.
0: Oh, my goodness gracious. Hey, now, we got some people listening close right now, Dan. Yeah.
3: It's 1975 Datsun I had. I got all the badging for it, the rear light. I got a 4-speed transmission. I got a radiator, and I might have a few other miscellaneous parts. But, and the big thing, the spare tire that's never been on the ground.
0: Yeah, and got

0: Okay, so that's it, and I suppose somewhere around $300 or best offer.
1: All right, let me catch up here just a minute. Now, what's the model of Datsun you have?
0: It was a Datsun V210 in 75, but I think a lot of the parts go from year to year for a couple of them.
1: Yeah, I got you. All righty, there we go. Oh, my goodness gracious, I hate when this thing does that. I gotta fix something. The program gets funny sometimes when I try to add something to it. It doesn't.
0: It is an operator error by chance.
1: I'm sure I must have hit some button somewhere along the line. And we're gonna go 1975 B210, so they know the model. All right, and $300 and the phone number.
0: 605-770-0730.
1: There we go. I got 605-770-0730, Dan.
0: Thank you.
1: Thank you. Appreciate it. 570 WNEX. It is the Trader. Who's this way from? You're on the five-state Trader.
2: Cooper from Remsen.
1: Hey, Cooper. How are you doing today?
2: Good.
1: What you got for us?
2: We got a 12-foot MS rotary Psi.
1: A 12-foot MS rotary Psi, you said?
2: Yeah, it's got no gearbox. The gearbox blew up. We just want it gone. $500 or best offer.
1: All right, $100 or best offer.
2: $500.
1: That makes more sense to me. There we go. Needs a gearbox, though, right?
2: Yep.
1: There we go. And a phone number.
2: 712-540-7569.
1: I have got 712-540-7569, Cooper.
2: Yep.
1: Thank you. We appreciate it.
2: Thank you.
1: You bet. 570 WNEX, it is the Trader on your big friend. I'm going to take one more, and then I'm going to take a break. Who's this way from? You on the Trader?
3: Rick from Springfield, South Dakota.
1: Hey, Rick. How are you been?
3: Oh, hang it in there.
1: Good. That's good. What you got for us, Rick?
3: I'm looking for a 4-inch soft hose irrigation traveling gun.
1: And I got you. 4-inch soft hose irrigation traveling gun.
3: Yep.
1: I got you. Anything else we need to know?
3: Nope.
1: All righty. Let's see here.
3: 605.
1: I can't remember the next three right there. I want to say 464. 660. There we go. 1440. Did I get that right, Rick?
3: Yep.
1: There we go. Oh, man. I'm slipping on my phone numbers, ain't I, Rick?
3: Yeah. It's hot. I'll give you a break.
1: I appreciate that. Hey, thank you, Rick. Appreciate it.
3: Thank you.
1: 570 WNEX. It is the Trader. That was just 605-660-1440. Let's hear from Pipers.
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0: Two tracks, two sleds, three big pulling sessions. 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
3: 570 WNEX, it is the Trader. Back to the phone lines. Who's this? Where are you from? You're on the Trader.
4: Yeah, this is Gene from Tremont, Minnesota.
3: Hey, Gene, how are you today?
4: Pretty good.
3: Good. What you got for us?
4: I've got an irrigation end gun for sale.
3: Gotcha.
4: It's a Comet Twin Plus. 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
3: I got you.
4: $750.
3: Okay.
4: 507-236-3623.
3: I have got 507-236-3623 there, Gene.
4: Yep, that's right. Thank you.
3: We got it. Now, Gene, you got friendly birds over there by your place.
4: We do.
3: Yeah, I like it. I like it a bunch. So, hey, thanks, Gene. Appreciate it.
4: Yep, thank you.
3: Yeah, I bet you. 570 WNEX, it is the Trader. Who's this? Where you from? You're on a five-state Trader.
5: Yeah, this is Bob from Emory.
3: Hey, Bob. What you got for us today?
5: Doing good. I've got a 2010 Freightliner Cascada.
3: Yep, gotcha.
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5: Got the vertical exhaust.
3: Gotcha.
5: Detroit 13, 410 horsepower motor. It's deleted and tuned.
3: Did you say a 13-liter Detroit, you said?
5: Yeah.
3: Gotcha. And how much horsepower was it?
5: 410.
3: Gotcha.
5: Okay, it's deleted and tuned.
3: Gotcha.
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3: Gotcha.
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3: All righty.
5: And the number is 605-999-0233.
3: I have got 605-999-0233.
5: Okay, thank you.
3: You betcha. Thank you. We appreciate that. 570 WNEX. It is the five-state Trader. One more, and I'll take another short break. Who's this? Where are you from? You on a Trader?
6: Yes, that's the Beaver Creek Grinch.
3: Hey, Grinch, what you got for us?
6: I've got a Kelly Ryan all-steel manure spreader with the drum. 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It's in excellent condition. Single apron. And I'd like around $1,000 for it. It's ready to go. You can take it anywhere. Even got an SMLV sign on it.
3: Gotcha. And what's the phone number?
6: 507-920-0481, and I guarantee it to work. I just used it this spring.
3: There you go.
6: I don't have cattle anymore, so I don't need it.
3: I got you. Yeah. All righty. I've got 507-920-0481. Right, Grinch?
6: You bet. Thanks.

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4: 570 WNEX, it is the Trader. Of course, Northside Grain, a sponsor of the Trader, as well as Jensen Agency. Back to the phone lines. Who's this? Where are you from? You on the Trader?
5: Ray from L.A.
4: Hey, Ray. What you got for us today?
5: Well, I've got a New Holland 1475 hydro swing.
4: Gotcha.
5: I'm parting it out. I'm selling it for parts. From $500 on down, depending on the part.
4: All righty. And the phone number.
5: 605-481-0031.
4: I got 605-481-0031.
5: That's it.
4: Hey, thank you. We appreciate it.
5: Yep.
4: Yeah, I bet you. 570 WNAX. It is the Trader. Who's this way from? You're on the Trader.
6: Yes, Dennis from Ringstead, Iowa.
4: Did you say Dallas?
6: Dennis.
4: No, I got you, Dennis. What you got for us?
6: I got a 2010 green Brent grain cart with a scale. It has 30.5 32 diamond tread tires, adjustable spout, low usage, always been shedded, looks good. I can send pictures if somebody wants to look at it.
4: Gotcha.
6: And my number is...
4: Well, how much do you want for it there, Dennis?
6: 24.5.
4: There we go. 24.5, and the phone number now.
6: 712-260-9281.
4: I have got 712-260-9281 there, Dennis.
6: Yep.
4: And we got it. How big is this grain car? How many bushels does it hold?
6: Oh, 750.
4: I got you. All righty. 750 bushel. There we go. Thank you. Appreciate it.
6: Yep. Have a good fourth.
4: You as well. 570 WNAX. It is the five-state trader on your big friend. 1-800-367-9629. 1-800-367-WNAX. The number to

0: 661-4958.
1: I have got 605-661-4958.
0: Okay. That
1: hey,
0: works.
1: Thank you, Kevin. We appreciate that.
0: Okay, thanks, Ron.
1: You betcha. 570 WNAX. It is the trader on your big friend. 1-800-367-9629. Who's this? Where are you from? You're on a trader.
2: Jeff from Yankton.
1: Hey, Jeff. What you got for us today?
2: I have a 5-foot bucket and grapple fork for an F-11 loader.
1: Gotcha.
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1: And the phone number?
2: It's 605-660-2245.
1: I have got 605-660-2245. Is that correct?
2: That's correct.
1: We got it. Hey, thank you, Jeff. Appreciate it.
2: Okay, thank you.
1: Yeah, man. 570 WNAX. It is the 5-State Trader on your big friend. Who's this? Where are you from? You are on the trader.
3: It's the Beavercook Grinch.
1: We got you back. Yeah, what you got for us this time, Grinch?
3: Well, it's a two-part deal, but they all go together. I've got a 12,000-watt commercial Case IH generator with 40-foot male and female ends, 220 cord. 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
1: right.
3: No ends.
1: Mm-hmm.
3: And the generator itself doesn't even have 60 hours on it. And it's a 12,000-watt
1: right.
3: Dual generator commercial, Case IH commercial mm-hmm. on wheels. And for the whole works, I got to have around $1,600. It's like new, always been shedded, used very little.
1: I got you. All righty. And the phone number?
3: 507-920-0481.
1: I got 507-920-0481, Grinch.
3: Yes, and I bought it brand new from Titan Machinery, Case IH. 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
1: I gotcha. Hey, thanks, Grinch. We appreciate it. You betcha. 570 WNEX. It is the 5-State Trader. We'll do it again on Monday. It's the last one for the week right here. 570 WNEX.
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1: Pool damage. I'm Lisa Brady, Fox News. A former U.S. Olympian is now charged with vandalizing the reflecting pool on the National Mall.
2: David Hearn, a former Olympic canoe racer, is charged with a felony count of destruction of government property, accused by U.S. Attorney Jeanine Pirro of intentionally ripping part of the painted blue liner from the renovated reflecting pool last month.
3: National Park Service employees observed Hearn actually forcefully and violently pulling up and removing the bottom liner with both hands.
2: Hearn says he reached into the pool to examine coating already peeled and briefly touched a chunk still attached to the pool.
1: Fox's Jared Halpern at the White House. Hearn's lawyers say he's innocent and accuse the administration of trying to shift blame for its own failures. Federal prosecutors in Chicago charging more than 170 defendants in a sweeping crime crackdown.
4: 11 federal agencies worked arm in arm as one cohesive, unified group to arrest dangerous criminals responsible for some of the most serious offenses.
1: U.S. Attorney for the Northern District of Illinois, Andrew Boutros, says the two-month anti-violence initiative known as Operation New Dawn also led to the arrest of more than 300 fugitives and the recovery of 24 missing or kidnapped children. Less hiring than expected in June, with 57,000 jobs created. But U.S. Trade Representative Jamison Greer tells Fox the labor market is accelerating.
5: Our average increase in private payroll, It's way higher than the Biden administration. Wages are going up. Manufacturing is going up. So we're popping.
1: He's focusing in part on manufacturing gains. Wall Street beginning a long weekend with a mixed finish, but a record close for the Dow, up 594 points at the bell. 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
9: The Aspen Acres fire in Colorado's Pueblo and Custer counties, burning through nearly 50,000 acres since igniting Monday. The Pueblo County Sheriff's Office says it's 0% contained and has destroyed more than 150 structures.
10: We probably saw at least a dozen homes, and they're leveled. They are leveled. There's nothing left.
9: Tara Stosic, whose home burned, speaking with Denver's Fox 31 News. Wildfires have ripped through more than 250,000 acres across Colorado and Utah after weeks of strong winds and dry conditions.
1: Fox's Christine Goodwin. Fire weather watches and warnings also in effect in parts of Wyoming, Arizona, and New Mexico. The countdown continues in New York City to a wedding the bride and groom have not confirmed at Madison Square Garden.
11: This is expected to be one of the biggest celebrity events New York City has ever seen. Fox sources say today's wedding rehearsal for Taylor Swift and Travis Kelce, with 100 guests expected to attend, will take place here inside Madison Square Garden this evening. So all this week, we've seen crews unloading props into the arena, TMZ capturing large white stairs being brought inside earlier this week. We've also seen boxes labeled Garden Party being dropped off. Swift and Kelce's love story celebration hits its peak with Friday's wedding, where 1,000 guests are expected to attend.
1: Fox's CB Cotton. People magazine reporting that Kelce's mom arrived in the city today and that Swift and Kelce are donating $26 million to a variety of charities, including the food bank for New York City. Recapping stocks, a record close for the Dow, up 594 to 52,900, even higher during the session. But the S&P down a fraction, the Nasdaq dropping 207. Elise Sabrina.

670 WNAX. It is the Drive Time Show. We're riding solo today. Well, actually, it's just you and I. It's you and I. You're in the shotgun seat. What do you want to talk about on the Drive Time Show today? Well, I mean, you name it, we could talk about it. You know, we could talk trucks. Yeah. All right. When's the last time you drove a classic big truck? Yeah. It's been a little while for me as well. Yeah. Do you remember as a kid, though? Oh, man. How about the first time a big semi showed up on the yard to pick up some cattle to haul them to the sale barn? Do you remember that? I remember the first time I ever rode in a truck. It was a cab over Kenworth. And it you know, them old cab over Kenworths, they're a little bit awkward to run. Felt like I had to yell to the guy in driving it because it was so far away. Oh, maybe we'll talk tractors on the Drive Time Show. We could talk tractors if you want to as well. Or we could talk hot rods. Oh, yeah. I mean, who's got a 64 Impala Supersport with a 300 horse, 327, and a 4-speed? Do you? You got one? We could talk about that. Oh, you never know what might come up on the Drive Time Show today. And hey, it's your call. All you got to do is give me a call when the show gets underway, and we'll just have a conversation about whatever. Yeah, I mean, I'll do my best to know something about what it is you're calling.

0: Tonight, there's an 80% chance of rain and thunderstorms. A half an inch could fall in Yankton, low of 67, 20-mile-an-hour gusts. Friday, partly sunny, 30% chance of rain and storms, 94 the high. Heat index is going to hit 100, and 80% chance of showers and thunderstorms Friday night as we dip to 67. Independence Day, 20% chance of thunderstorms before 7 a.m., chance of showers after 1, partly sunny, high of 91. The Sioux Falls mayoral race is headed for a recount after challenger Jamie Smith finished just 2 votes behind apparent winner Christine Erickson in one of the closest municipal elections in city history. Smith has formally requested a recount, saying every vote matters and that the process will ensure all eligible ballots are accurately counted. In a statement released following the request, Smith thanked election officials for organizing the review and said he appreciates that Erickson also supports a recount to make sure every eligible voter is heard. The recount is expected to be conducted publicly in the coming days, with officials re-examining ballots to verify the final results of the race. The razor-thin margin has highlighted the importance of voter participation, with just 2 votes currently separating the candidates. While awaiting the outcome, Smith says he plans to remain active in the community and continue working with residents on issues facing Sioux Falls over the next 4 years. According to Erickson's campaign, the recount process is expected to be completed within the next 2 weeks. Until then, the final outcome of the mayoral election remains unofficial, pending the results of the review. Dozens of people gathered at the South Dakota Cultural Heritage Center in Pierre Wednesday as state leaders cut the ribbon on the reimagined State Museum. Lieutenant Governor Tony Vennheisen says the state wanted to update the museum for the first time since it was built more than 3 decades ago.
1: The state of South Dakota put in the money to do some fixes to this building, some structural fixes. You know, this building is unusual. It's built into a hill and presents some strange challenges, but those fixes were made, and in addition to that, private fundraising was begun to restore the museum and really start over and build an entirely new museum display within the original walls. So that is what we are celebrating the opening of today.
0: State Historical Society Foundation Chair Carly Winter of Aberdeen says the improvements set the goal of preservation into the future.
2: Every generation has a responsibility to care for South Dakota's history and pass it on to the next. Today, we are carrying that responsibility forward. The museum that welcomed visitors more than 35 years ago has been transformed into a state-of-the-art experience that will reach students, families, researchers, and visitors from across the nation. It will continue to serve as an educational resource, a source of community pride, and an economic driver for Pierre and Central South Dakota.
0: Governor Larry Roden cut the ribbon and says documenting that history matters because the people, cultures, and communities of South Dakota are what shaped the state. The ceremony also launched a campaign to help pay for the remaining renovations at the complex. From the WNAX Newsroom, I'm Colin Strombeck.
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1: Taking some time listening to producers, their stories, and their concerns. I'm Keith Weinberg with your Farm News Update. That's exactly what U.S. Representative Ashley Hinson of Iowa has been doing. Taking time, traveling the state, and listening to the concerns.
2: Oh, absolutely, and I've heard that as I've traveled the entire state. And what I have to say about our farmers is they are tough, they're resilient, and they are working so, so hard to feed and fuel the world. And I understand how important the bottom line is, how tough input costs have been. So it's why I'm trying to lead on policies to provide more transparency around fertilizer, to provide more domestic markets by championing E15 and getting that across the finish line in the House, for standing up for our pork producers, standing against animal activists from California, and making sure we have good, sound policy so we can continue to feed and fuel the world. So those have been my priorities in standing up for Iowa agriculture, among other things, taxpayers, and for our safety and security for our families as well.
1: You hit on two of those very big important topics, and of course one of them being E15 ethanol, a top producing corn state for Iowa. Just the importance of having that bill in place that the House was really able to put together. It's kind of now, to be honest with you, in the hands of the Senate to get something done for our producers.
2: Yes, it is, and we certainly have two great advocates from Iowa in Chuck and Joni, our senators currently, to make sure they're making sure Iowans' voices are heard and how important E15 is. You know, as I travel, farmers don't want checks, they want markets, and E15 is a great domestic market for our producers. And I was just talking to someone earlier today, and they were noting the price differential, right, between E15 at the pump and regular fuel. It's more than 10 cents cheaper a gallon in some places in Iowa. And so that's not only good for our farmers, but it's good for consumers.
1: With your Farm News Updates, I'm Keith Weinberg.
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570 WNEX. 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My name is Vaughn. I am the host of the Drive Time Show. 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The number to call if you want to be part of the Drive Time Show today. I've got 93 degrees at our WNEX studios, and it's feeling pretty toasty out there. Now, let me do a double check. They say it's 89 at the airport. What did they say we're going to get to? 88. Well, either way, we've surpassed it. There was a chance of sprinkles today. I don't remember getting any sprinkles today. Tonight, there is a chance of showers. Remind me to roll my window up. All right, here's what happened. I had my pickup sitting over there because I was driving my van. Well, on Sunday, I was heading north of going to a party for a two-year-old little girl, and I blew out a tire on my van. Yeah, so the people I was going to the party with had to come pick me up instead of me picking them up. And anyhow, then on Monday, I had to go rescue my blasted van, and it still had the original spare tire under that bad boy. And it came right down, and I put it on there, and it's been working. So I've been driving my van, and I had my pickup over there. Because, you know, when you're one person, it's hard to get everything in the same place at the same time. It ain't easy. But anyhow, I had to go get my pickup truck today, and that's when I realized the window was down. Yeah, that's right. Yep. Now, the good news is it's got the rubber floor, and the additional good news is it's nice and clean. More good news is that the upholstery was dried out, and the additional good news to that is that it, too, looked pretty blasted clean. So there we go. I got a seat shampoo. I got the floor cleaned. It looks like the door panel looked pretty good as well. And I didn't even have to worry about the electric motor getting water since I still got window cranks in that bad boy. But remind me to shut the window tonight because could get a chance of some rain in that bad boy again. 80% chance of showers tonight. Friday, looking at 91 chance of showers. We're looking at a 20% chance of thunderstorms. We will have I'm not going to be here on Friday. Chloe not going to be here on Friday. We've got Independence Day programming, 4th of July programming Friday from 6 a.m. to 10 a.m. Country Top 40 with Fitz. How about that? And then Fox News offering the Patriot War at 10 a.m., the July 4th rundown 11 a.m., and America 250 at noon. We're going to play some Jerry Stewart also on the 4th at 1 o'clock. And from 2 to 6, it'll be the Country Top 40 with Fitz again. And then the Minnesota Twins at 6 o'clock. So that's what we got going on. We got some special programming going on so we can all do a little celebrating. And I

I'm going to do some celebrating at Thunder Valley Dragway. I'll be up there on Friday and Saturday and on Sunday. I'll be in the air-conditioned booth up there. Yeah, I'll be up in the tower, and I'll be calling the races, and probably singing the national anthem as well. Yeah, well, I mean, every now and then I sing the national anthem, and I enjoy doing it, and I usually get a chance to do it. I should say, sometimes get a chance to do it over there at Thunder Valley Dragway. So I won't guess. We'll get a chance to do it for the 4th of July. Friday night, 66 degrees. Chance of thunderstorms on Friday night as well. On the 4th of July, which is Saturday, we're looking at 88 degrees, 30% chance of showers, mostly sunny. Saturday night, fireworks down here in Yankton, and I mean a bunch of them. You ain't ever been to the Yankton Fireworks Show. You are missing out. Get on down here for it. Where else can you be? When they set off the fireworks from the top level of the bridge, oh, it's really something special. I'm telling you, it really is. And our buddy Pyro usually has a little something to do with it, so he helps out with that show. And we're very proud of the fact of that. Our buddy Pyro helps out. Saturday night, 65 and mostly clear, so it'll be a perfect night for fireworks. Sunday, 90 and sunshiny. Monday, we're looking at 90 and mostly sunny. On Tuesday, 92, mostly sunny. Wednesday, another chance of some showers and also 92 degrees. So there's the weather, 570 WNAX. Well, does technology ever bug you? Do you wish sometimes you could just get away from it? There's still a handful of people out there that got cell phones that just call people. Do you long for the good old days of the updated technology of a cell phone in your pocket, but all it does is just call people? Or maybe text? Yeah, you know, I admit to you, I like my smartphone. However, I certainly don't utilize all the technology that's available on the blasted thing. Yeah, there's a whole lot more technology available on that smartphone than I ever use. And there are times where I just kind of wish I just had a phone that just called somebody. How about the technology when it comes to your pickup truck and your car? Would you be willing to pay money to buy a vehicle that doesn't have the electronics? It turns out there's some people out there that are, let's just say, restoring older, particularly in the pickups. You see it in pickup trucks. Restoring the older pickup trucks that with the intent of having something that is more trouble-free. Yeah. Well, on Sunday evening, in the middle of Tompkins Square Park in New York's East Village, there are going to be a bunch of people that gather for the Luddite Festival. Yeah, that's right, the Luddite Festival. Yeah, Luddite are just people who don't like technology, right? Anti-technology. It turns out they expect hundreds of people. Hundreds of people in front of a giant papier-mâché face of a lady wearing a crown, like she's the black backdrop of a play. It turns out it's all set up. They said it looks awful high schoolish, and that's the intent. The Luddite Recreations, a history of Luddite movement, a group of artisan and textile workers who resisted the adoption of machines during the early years of the Industrial Revolution in England, whose resistance to being displaced from their work was met with violence by the British monarchy. Yeah, some of you might know the story of the Luddites, but it turns out that there's still, well, I mean, a number of us that might fit the category without the violence, at least. Yeah.

0: Where do you draw the line on the technology? Well, it's very different for a number of people. Some draw the line at technology when it comes to cell phones, electronics, and the internet. Others go back even further than that. Would you be a Luddite? The Summer of Ludd, a political teaching people to get off the technological products. It's interesting because they do have it in New York City, which is a leading area for technology. But then again, I guess it makes some sense that they would have it in New York City, which is a leading area for technology. Yeah. 570 WNEX. It is the drive time show. Well, speaking of technology, there's a farmer, and he's being sued. That's right. Farmer being sued. And now this farmer is in California. All right. His name is Caesar. I've been working the land in Central Valley for decades. He's a third generation farmer in the Central Valley in California, is Caesar. And for the past 3 years, he'd been in a legal battle with one of the largest produce companies in the country. All right. Now, I don't know all the ins and outs of growing produce, right? But I do know there are some hoops to jump through, and there are some regulations oftentimes contracts with various companies in which you are growing for, right? I mean, I don't know if we have any listeners in the WNEX listening area who raise produce. Yeah, I'm sure that we have a number of listeners who raise popcorn. I'm sure we have a number of listeners who raise sweet corn as well. Other types of produce? Yeah, I'm not so certain. Yeah, I would think there has to be, right? I mean, Blue Earth, Minnesota has the Jolly Green Giant, right? There's produce producers there. I think typically they have a contract with whoever the canning company is. In this case, Caesar Mora is being sued. He's in trouble because he's been selling nectarines. That's right. Now, here's what happened. The state of California is suing him. He does not have a license to sell nectarines. And because he doesn't have a license to sell nectarines, they haven't inspected whether his nectarines are safe to sell or not. So what do you do when you can't sell something? Well, he came up with a solution. Drive Time, you're on the Drive Time show.
1: I need the Grinch's phone number, please.
0: Oh, you got to hang on just a second. Let's see if I still have it up there somewhere. Hang on. See if I can remember it right. I'll look it up while I try to remember it. It is 507-920-0481. All right. Now I got to double check it. I'm looking in my phone to make certain I remembered that right. That is 920-0481.
1: 920-0481.
0: That's right. It's a 507 area code.
1: 507 with Minnesota.
0: Yeah. Well, he lives in Minnesota. He's one of the first places into Minnesota over there.
1: Yeah, I've heard that. I know. I talked to Hammer quite a little.
0: Sure. Gotcha. Yeah.
1: Gotcha. All right. Thank you.
0: You betcha. 570 WNEX here. I thought he wanted to talk a little nectarine farming, but evidently he just said, he just wanted Grinch's phone number. Well, for Caesar, instead of watching his harvest rot, because of the legal battle of one of the largest produce companies and the state of California, he decided to give his nectarines away. That's right. He didn't want to lose an entire year's hard work, so no nectarines wasted. He'd been giving away on a social media page out there. Started opening his orchard to locals looking for some fresh, free fruit. And there have been a pretty large crowd of people. Said, I don't think the food should go to waste. It'll go to waste since I can't sell it, so I might as well just give it away.

0: Back in the old days, the Van Genderen Ranch, which is situated over there on a lake. I mean, during a wet year, there's a lake. And then if you have enough dry years in a row, there won't be a lake. Whether there's a lake or not, there's going to be mosquitoes and lots of other bugs. I guarantee that. Well, back when the lake was big and a whole lot of people was fishing, it was pretty convenient to get some minnows over there at the Van Genderen Ranch. And then one day the game warden showed up and made certain that we were licensed properly to be selling minnows. That is when the game warden learned that we weren't selling minnows, we were giving them away. No, you'll never be the boy you always wanted to be. He was pretty certain we were selling minnows. We reassured him that we're just giving those things away, and that $1 a dozen is a suggested donation. People can take them if they want to, or they could maybe give us $1, or maybe more, if they wanted to. Yeah, that's what Caesar is doing as well. His attorney fees are a bit out of hand. But his attorneys say about 2,000 to 3,000 people have shown up at the orchard for the free fruit so far. Last year, it all ended up on the ground. This year, people are walking through and getting their nectarines. Now, in 2017, he entered a contract with the Guimara Brothers Fruit Company to grow a special variety of white flesh nectarines called the Monalise. Now, they later sued him, claiming he breached their contract by withholding his fruit and sending it to another company. And that will cause a lawsuit. As Caesar says, he followed all their processes and did his part and delivered great fruit to them, but was never able to get a return or make any money. I was farming at cost, at a loss, and just all their benefit, none to me. Yeah, apparently he started selling fruit somewhere else when he couldn't make any money with the fruit company he was selling with, and that has caused for some litigation. Well, let's hope that it all works out for Caesar Mora and the Central Valley Nectarine Company. 570 WNEX, it is the Drive Time Show, Vaughn, and you on the Drive Time Show. You want to be part of it? Well, all you got to do is give me a call, and we'll get you on the airwaves, and we'll talk about anything. And we talk tractor tires.
1: Put on your Bobby socks, baby.
0: Back just today,
1: roll up your old blue jeans.
0: I came across a set of tires I hadn't seen in forever. Yeah, right. When you got yourself a classic hot rod, let's say you've got a 1972 Chevelle, and let's say in the 1980s you had you a 72 Chevelle, what tires would have you had on that Chevelle? Well, you'd probably have some L60s on that bad boy, or maybe some N50s. And what brand would have they been? Yeah, I remember the first brand of tires I had on my 55 Chevy after I got it going, and they were Torque Twisters. Yeah, that's right. That was the brand name. They were Baez tires. But I always wanted me a set of Formula One Super Sport tires. I came across this set today. Wouldn't it be fun if you could still buy some of that stuff? 570 WNEX, it is the Drive Time Show. We got more Drive Time coming up.

0: I'm Stuart Varney, and this is the Fox Business Report.
1: Stocks are mixed in afternoon trading, with the Dow hitting an all-time intraday high and on track for its 20th record close of the year as investors parse the June jobs report. Employers adding fewer jobs than expected during the month. 57,000 new jobs were added last month. The unemployment rate ticking lower to 4.2%. The healthcare and social assistance sector driving the gains, while hiring in the leisure and hospitality sector declined. The report is leading investors to dial back their expectations for interest rate hikes by the Fed this summer. The tech-heavy NASDAQ is falling, with chip equipment makers continuing to come under pressure while software stocks are gaining. And you'll be spending less for a mortgage this week, with rates falling to its lowest level since mid-May. The benchmark 30-year fixed rate fell to 6.43%, according to Freddie Mac. That's your Fox Business Report. I'm Hillary Barsky, invested in you.
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3: A lifetime isn't measured in speeches. It's measured in actions. Larry Roden spent his life ranching, welding, serving on the school board, as a deacon in his church, a volunteer basketball coach. Long before he was governor, Larry Roden was serving his community. Not for attention, not for headlines. That's just who he is. As governor, he kept serving, delivering the largest property tax cut in South Dakota history, putting $1,000 or more back in families' pockets, reducing violent crime, murder, meth, and robberies by double digits, standing up for life, banning the abortion pill, and defending our Second Amendment rights, earning him the endorsement of the NRA. Some politicians spend a lifetime pretending to be somebody else. Larry Roden spent his lifetime showing us who he is. July 28th, Governor Larry Roden.

0: States each year, killing thousands. Don't be a statistic. Get a ride. You've got someplace to be.
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2: News. I'm John Saucier. A Maryland man indicted for allegedly vandalizing the Lincoln Memorial reflecting pool. U.S. Attorney for the District of Columbia, Janine Pirro, says a grand jury returned the indictment against David Hearn for felony destruction of property.
3: We have about a half a dozen other cases. Some of them will be misdemeanors, and some of them could be less like a violation. But we're reviewing every case based upon the evidence and reviewing all of the reports.
2: Hearn faces up to 10 years in prison if convicted. He has denied allegations. Officials in Chicago say they've charged 179 defendants over the past 2 months, part of an anti-violence initiative. U.S. Attorney for the Northern District of Illinois is Andrew Boutros.
4: 11 federal agencies work arm in arm as one cohesive, unified group to arrest dangerous criminals responsible.
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8: 570 WNAX News. A Mike Durfee State Prison inmate has been convicted on two felony drug charges. The South Dakota Attorney General's office says 41-year-old Keith Hawk was found guilty Wednesday by a Bonham County Circuit Court jury. Hawk was convicted of possession of a prohibited substance by an inmate and unauthorized possession of a controlled substance. Prosecutors say the case involved K2 and happened November 18th of last year. He faces up to 10 years in prison on the inmate contraband charge and up to 5 years on the controlled substance charge. Because Hawk is already an inmate, each sentence could be doubled under state law. Sentencing is set for August 21st. The South Dakota Division of Criminal Investigation handled the case, and the Attorney General's office prosecuted it. Plans for a possible data center near Salix, Iowa remains a major issue in Woodbury County. County supervisors have approved a one-year moratorium on new data center projects, even as interest continues around a large site recently annexed into Salix. MidAmerican Energy says it's looking for a customer that could build and operate a data center on about 900 acres of land. Company spokesman Jeff Greenwood says there is no project announcement yet and no customer has been named. If a customer commits to the site, Salix would still need to hold a hearing before any development could move forward. The land is currently zoned for agricultural use. The moratorium keeps the broader data center debate on hold while local officials review how those projects should be handled. Drivers on Iowa's rural two-lane highways can now legally travel a bit faster. A new state law that took effect July 1st increases the speed limit from 55 to 60 miles per hour on rural paved two-lane roads, including some U.S. highways, state highways, and county roads. In Sioux County, crews are in the process of replacing about 50 speed limit signs spread across roughly 300 miles of paved roads. Despite some signs still showing 55 miles per hour, the new 60-mile-an-hour limit is already in effect. Sioux County Sheriff Nate Heisinger says deputies will enforce the higher speed limit beginning immediately and are coordinating with county engineers to make the transition as smooth as possible. He says drivers who continue traveling 55 will not be cited for driving below the posted limit. Statewide, the Iowa Department of Transportation is replacing about 1,800 speed limit signs at an estimated cost of $270,000. Officials expect the remaining sign changes in...
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0: styled tires for the muscle cars back in the day. You got to go to my Facebook page, Von Van Genderen. That's VonVanGenderen. Yeah, you find me on the Facebook. Well, I love a rainy night. I had to post a picture of what I came across today. Back in the day, I just remember every cool hot rod having a set of Formula One Super Stock tires on it. They had the little zigzag tread, the bias tire.
1: Puts a smile on my face every time, 'cause I love a rainy night. Yeah, I love a rainy night.
0: Yeah, see if you remember it. WNAX. Well, there's been a mysterious hum that has plagued the Earth for a very long time, and scientists haven't been able to figure it out. They've been digging into it, and well, it turns out they may. They just may have gotten a little closer to understanding what's wrong. For more than 50 years, people from around the world have reported a low-frequency hum. Now, for a while, they thought it was unique to the UK, but it spread throughout the world. Theories suggest it could be factory noise that people are hearing. Maybe it's jet stream shear. Well, that makes some sense. The jet stream is up there. It's flying right along, right? No, not jets. The jet stream. It's just cooking the... You know what I mean. It's the wind shear sound. Or, it could be just an auditory hum from the planet itself. I mean, it is a living and breathing thing, the planet that we live on. And it's been studied for years. It turns out in the early 1970s, the town of Bristol, UK, was plagued by low, persistent hum. It typically occurred at night, and it irritated the local residents so much that they wrote letters to the local Bristol Evening Post to complain. A variety of theories soon sprang up to explain the source of the unexplainable audio nuisance. Factory noise, electricity, pylons, tinnitus, flying saucers. And, of course, you got the secret government project. I mean, you always got that secret government project. That's probably what it is, right? The humming phenomenon eventually became known as the hum. That's right, just simply the hum. And it would have remained a peculiar footnote of history. Something unexpected happened just a few years later. The sound was heard elsewhere. Initially, it remained in the UK on the coastline, but then it migrated to London, and then it migrated to the United States of America, and then in Taos, and New Mexico, and then Kokomo, Indiana, and they started the World Hum Database Project. That's right. In 2012, the World Hum Database Project was started. It includes hundreds of cases worldwide where people just hear the humming and try to figure out what the heck it is. Scientists have been studying for 50 years and they can't figure it out. However, a new study is starting to take place. And the new study is not so much studying where the low-frequency sound is coming from, but who is able to hear it. That's right. A new team, a Norwegian University of Science and Technologies, Marcus Drexel, senior author of the study, said it's not easy to find the source of the sound waves. It's a struggle to localize low-frequency sounds, so we decided maybe we'll study the people that are hearing the hum, the people in the database. So we started out with just 28 people. 28 people in Germany, all of them could hear a hum.

that was going on. Interestingly enough, they heard a hum that other people did not hear. First thing we did was measure how well the participants could hear external noises at low frequencies, and we found that only two of them had particularly good hearing in this range. He admits that sometimes people can hear within narrow bands at low frequencies, and it's unlikely that people afflicted with the persistent hum all naturally have low frequency hearing. However, they are expressing a theory that it's possible there are groups of people that are very sensitive to low-frequency hums and can hear them when other people cannot. It is very much like the phenomenon of a dog whistle, where a dog can hear the whistle and people can't because it's just too high. Well, in this case, it might just be that in the places where there are these low hums that might be coming from the earth, might be coming from the jet stream, that might be coming from factory noise, or other things, could just be something that some people can hear and others don't. Do you have that kind of hearing? 570 WNEX, it is the Drive Time Show. Vaughn and you on the Drive Time. Oh, my goodness gracious. There we go. I thought it was interesting when I read that article because I do not have great hearing. Maybe someday I'll... But I do have very good low-frequency hearing. Maybe it won't. Which is why I always used to explain to my audiologist, my ear doctor, that I can understand what people are saying, but I can tell when the neighbor that's a mile away starts up his car. In fact, I can tell you what vehicle they started up on the yard, even though it's a mile away, because I can hear it.

fact, I can hear my Peterbilt running when I go into the truck stop to pay for the fuel. Am I the only one that can do that? I would doubt that I am. Yeah, maybe I got a talent that I didn't know about. Well, I got a buddy that can recognize a cow. Yeah, that's right. I got a buddy who says, now, every cow looks just as different as every person you see. And I'm like, they pretty much all look like cows to me. And he's like, no, cow.

There's a group of cows one time at a sale barn, and they resold them because that was kind of the business he was in. And there he was, I don't know, 6, 8, 10 months later, at another sale barn somewhere, and here comes this old cow. And he nudged the guy selling the cow and was like, "Didn't I sell you that thing? That's my cow. I sold you that cow, didn't I?" Yeah, sure enough, that was the cow he had sold. He neglected to buy it back the next time around. Well, maybe he was only a glutton for punishment once. 570 WNEX, it is the Drive Time Show. Thanks for hanging out with me on a Thursday, which is our Friday. This is the last Drive Time Show of the week. 570 WNAX.

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It's Thunder in the Valley, the premier outlaw national truck and tractor pull, July 9th, 10th, and 11th in Rock Valley, Iowa. 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
7: A renewed warning from Iran. I'm Lisa Brady, Fox News. Iran's Joint Military Command telling oil tankers they'll face a forceful response if they don't use approved routes through the Strait of Hormuz. A statement reported by Iran State TV. This after U.S. Central Command issued a statement on a multi-nation meeting in Bahrain.
8: After traveling to Lebanon, CENTCOM Commander Admiral Brad Cooper convened military leaders from 12 countries, including Syria and Lebanon, in Bahrain to reaffirm their commitment to keeping the vital waterway open.
7: Fox's Jennifer Griffin, the U.S. and many Gulf Arab states rejecting Iran's push to charge for passage. A former Olympic canoeist is indicted for what federal prosecutors call vandalism to the reflecting pool on the National Mall. David Hearn is charged with a felony count of destruction of government property.
9: There was an effort, a violent effort, to rip up the sealant from the bottom of the pool.
7: U.S. Attorney Jeanine Pirro says National Park Service employees saw Hearn forcefully removing pool liner with both hands, with one telling him to stop.
9: Hearn reacted by shouting at that park's employee, saying that she cared too much about the reflecting pool.
7: Hearn's lawyers say he's innocent and call the indictment an effort to shift blame for Trump administration failures. A California man admits targeting Nancy Guthrie's family with calls and text messages asking about a Bitcoin transfer just a few days after the 84-year-old went missing from her Arizona home in February. The 42-year-old pleading guilty to 2 counts of harassment, also admitting he knew an earlier ransom demand had been made. He could face prison time and a fine. No ransom notes have been confirmed as authentic, but the FBI says some remain under investigation. 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
7: In the mass devastation of Venezuela's twin earthquakes, now blamed for more than 2,200 deaths, a ray of hope. tears as a man was pulled out of a collapsed basement alive after being trapped for 8 days. Said to be in good condition, search crews first made contact with him last weekend. His rescue, an international effort by multiple teams. A Taylor Swift wedding celebration.

0: expected to happen this weekend at Madison Square Garden, beginning with a rehearsal dinner tonight.
1: We are watching more preparation get underway. So we saw what looks like tent equipment and signs that say no parking being moved around. We watched the NYPD move in metal barricades for several streets surrounding Madison Square Garden that are scheduled to remain closed and restricted through at least Saturday.
0: Fox's CB Cotton. However, sources are now telling the New York Post's Page Six that Swift and Travis Kelce are already married ahead of the star-studded party. Country music legend Clint Black cancels a planned concert tomorrow after being hospitalized with a severe infection.
2: Black was set to play at the Pearl River Resort in Choctaw, Mississippi, but the July 3rd event was canceled, according to his Instagram, after Black was hospitalized due to a severe tonsil infection. The Post read in part, Clint is on the mend and will make a full recovery, adding Clint and his management team sincerely apologized for the inconvenience. The Post also noted that all tickets will be fully refunded. Many fans sent well wishes in the comments section, including podcaster Theo Vaughn, who wrote, heal up, champ. Michelle Polino, Fox News.
0: A weaker than expected jobs report for June, fueling some renewed hope on Wall Street about the Fed's next move. The Dow up 594 to a record close, 52,900. But a sell-off for the NASDAQ down 207. The S&P up a fraction. Elisa Brady, Fox News.
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4: South Dakotans have new protections in place against a growing form of financial fraud. One of several new state laws took effect Wednesday, targets cryptocurrency kiosks, machines that scammers have increasingly used to convince victims to send money with little chance of recovery. The measure, Senate Bill 98, was backed by a coalition that included law enforcement, the South Dakota Attorney General's Office, bankers, and AARP South Dakota. Here's Eric Nelson, the advocacy director for AARP South Dakota.
5: Senate Bill 98 was brought forward to put some guardrails on these crypto kiosks to try and allow legitimate cryptocurrency transactions to continue, but also cut down on the frauds and scams that were taking place on these machines.
4: Nelson talks about the requirements under the new law.
5: These machines are registered in the state, $1,000 transaction limit per day. There are receipts available when you use the machine. And if you are a victim of a scam, there are refunds available as well.
4: Supporters say the legislation is designed to allow legitimate cryptocurrency transactions while making it harder for criminals to exploit vulnerable consumers. Watertown Senator Matt Roby says the threat is real, describing a family member who had already withdrawn $10,000 and was on her way to a cryptocurrency kiosk before realizing she was being targeted by scammers. Sioux Falls police say they've investigated numerous cases in the past year involving victims who lost tens of thousands of dollars through crypto kiosk scams. Authorities say common warning signs include impersonation schemes, threats of arrest, high-pressure tactics, and demands for immediate payment. They urge residents to verify requests independently before sending money through any cryptocurrency machine. A state board has advanced rules allowing up to $30 million from South Dakota's Housing Infrastructure Fund to help finance airport projects in Rapid City and Sioux Falls. The Housing Development Authority approved the rules Wednesday with no opposition. They carry out a new law requested by Governor Larry Roden and signed in March. The law allows loans of up to $15 million each to the state's two largest commercial airports. The loans would carry 2% interest and be repaid over 20 years, with the money going back into the housing fund for future projects. Rapid City plans to expand its concourse with 5 more gates and more passenger space. Sioux Falls is building a new concourse with up to 5 additional gates and 57,000 square feet of seating and circulation space. Each project is expected to cost more than $100 million. The housing fund was created in 2023 to support streets, sewer, water, and other infrastructure needed for housing developments. By late last year, about $65 million remained on the loan side after helping finance 87 projects tied to more than 13,000 new lots and housing units. The rule change now heads to the legislature's Interim Rules Review Committee. From the WNAX Newsroom, I'm Colin Strombeck.
6: 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I'm from Yankton, South Dakota, home of the Bucks and Gazelles, and I love WNAX.
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0: 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Thunder in the Valley. 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
2: 570 WNAX. Let's take a look at that WNAX weather. Well, they are saying 67 degrees tonight. We do have a chance of showers, and they're saying 80% chance of showers. Tomorrow we got 91 as a high, a 20% chance of showers and thunderstorms throughout the day on Friday. Friday night, 66, 70% chance of some thunderstorms. Independence Day is Saturday, a high of 88. That's 88. 30% chance of showers early in the day, and then kind of goes away. Mostly sunny on Independence Day. That fireworks show going to be taking place in Yankton. You ought to get down here and check it out. 65 on Saturday night, so it's going to feel nice and comfy when you watch the fireworks. On Sunday, we're looking at 90 and sunny. Monday, we're looking at 90 and mostly sunny. On Tuesday, 92 and mostly sunny. Wednesday, 92 with a chance of showers. Thursday, 92. How about that? 92, 92, 90, 90, 92. How many of you ever cheered that one back in the day? There's your weather, 570 WNEX. What's coming up on the Drive Time Show? Well, there is evil in this world, and I got a story of it. Not good, but it's coming up. We'll get to it in just a little bit. 570 WNAX.
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570 WNEX. 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My name is Vaughn. I am the host of the Drive Time Show. Chloe is out on assignment today. We're giving everyone else the day off. Well, I mean, everyone gets the day off tomorrow, including me. But they all headed on out. You get a head start on their weekend worth of celebrating 250 years of the United States of America independence. Now, I mean, there's some debate on whether our country is 250 years old. But certainly, we declared our independence on the 4th of July in 1776. It is this day, though, that a number of them signed the Continental Congress. They signed the provision and then Declaration of Independence was drafted in the next couple of days and produced on the 4th of July. That is why we celebrate Independence Day on the 4th. You know, when our founders gathered way back in the day, they had to do it in secret. If you ever get a chance to go on WNEX trips and go to Washington, D.C., and then to Old Town Philly, which is what we do on our Washington, D.C. trip. One day we board the Amtrak, and we take that Amtrak all the way to Philadelphia. We get into Philly and then jump on the train in Philly. So you take the Amtrak to Philadelphia, and then you jump on the subway in Philadelphia, and it takes you down to the Old Town Philly. And there you can see where the very first Capitol building was. That's right. You can see where Thomas Jefferson sat. You can see where George Washington sat. You can see the very chairs in which they sat in. And you can learn a whole lot about the Continental Congress and other historic events that took place in Philadelphia back in the day. And our founding fathers had to gather in secret. If they had been caught planning a coup, which is how this country came about, they would have been no more. And so it is quite the story when you realize the danger and the fortitude in which our founding fathers had. We only ever think about it after they declared independence, but the danger was up until that day, it was tremendously dangerous. And then after that day, it was as well, because we had to fight a war over it. So 570 WNEX, it is the Drive Time Show. Are they ding-dongs? Are they knuckleheads? Oh, this is just a terrible situation. Over in Michigan, they're having themselves, or they did have themselves, a big old music festival. Yeah, that's right.

They had a big old music festival over there. It was a Electric Forest Festival. That's what they called it. The Electric Forest Festival. Electronic dance music. The EDM music. Now, during the festival, someone discovered an infant's body. That's right, a worker who was just carrying out routine maintenance on a porta potty found an infant. The baby was born in a porta potty, was breathing, it was alongside the placenta and the umbilical cord. And the desperate hunt for the baby's mom continues. The Electric Forest Instagram account issues a statement about the tragedy, writing, Forest family, causes us much pain to have to share this difficult news. And Michigan State Police continue to investigate this tragic event in any way that you could assist. You should. The four-day festival began on Thursday of last week. Features dozens of EDM DJs hosted at the Double J Ranch in Rothbury. That is a... wait a minute. Yeah, it started last week. I'm sorry. That took place early in the week of the celebrating. And then a second body was found at the festival. That's right. Now, the baby was discovered alive. The baby did pass away. Jared J. Jackson, 28 years old, was missing. His friends reported him missing. Yeah, he was at the festival, and his friends lost track of him. And after a few days, they decided maybe it's best to try to call the police. And he was discovered by cops in Rothbury, Michigan, after worried friends reported him missing. That's right. They thought he might have wandered off, had a mental crisis. He wandered away when they were sleeping. He was found near the festival grounds, keys and wallet in his car along with him. That's right. He was in the car. Michigan State Police say they are investigating, but there is no indication of foul play. That death over there comes just 2 days after the infant's body was found. Sounds like music festivals are a bit dangerous these days. Well, this is not a whole lot better. In fact, it's possibly worse. There were children that were rescued from a dilapidated home in rural Ohio. The children were living in wretched conditions. Human waste all around them. The children were confined to just one room. There were a number of children as well. It was a multi-generational home. There were parents and grandparents living in the same home with the children. Authorities found the children while carrying out a search warrant in an unrelated investigation, according to Attorney General Andy Wilson. That's what he said yesterday in a news conference. Officials said it seemed as if no one outside the family knew about the children in the house. In fact, any neighbors who lived a fair distance away said they never ever saw any children. They had no idea. Well, it turns out in Hamden, Ohio, there were 16 children, all from the same family, all rescued from the dilapidated home. Children of all ages. An 18-year-old who was developmentally disabled could not even write her name.

said the livestock at the farm was kept in better conditions than the children were. The children were in a room that was about 12 feet square. Now, he didn't disclose how the kids were kept in that room, but authorities say they didn't find any cages in the house. The children ranged from years 1.5 to 18. They included both boys and girls. 7 were transported to hospitals in Columbus. 2 were flown by helicopter. 1 was in critical condition on Tuesday, while some others were admitted for care. Authorities say the children look like feral animals. It was just terrible. The children were in temporary custody of the Ohio Department of Jobs and Family Services. Vinton County prosecuting attorney William Archer said 4 adults were charged with second-degree felony child endangering because it involves serious physical harm. Gary Siders Jr., Gary Siders Sr., Christina Siders, and Elizabeth Siders. That would be the parents and the grandparents of the 16 children, appeared in court yesterday where a judge entered not guilty pleas on their behalf and set the bond at $300,000 for each. They have not yet been assigned a lawyer. The neighbors said, "We didn't see any kids at all." The house where the children were found sits on a road tucked away alongside a steep railroad embankment where the tracks carry rumbling trains through Hamden. The closest neighbors are separated by trees and thick brush, but the house isn't easily visible from the road. An open door revealed bits of trash inside, while a wooden deck in the backyard were filled with discarded tires and a high chair. It turns out that it's possible there may have been some illness within that family. The folks are pretty good at hiding the kids, evidently. Neighbor Joe, 60 years old, said, "Man, I didn't even know. I didn't even know." The family moved in 3 houses down, and he could clearly see the house and the yard when passing by. It's a sad situation. He's lived on that street for 6 years, and it's a quiet neighborhood. Well, I said, evil exists. And that's just a that's just another indication of it. 570 WNEX. It is the Drive Time Show. Vaughn and you on the Drive Time Show. We got more Drive Time Show coming up. And again, remember, tomorrow, no Drive Time tomorrow. Last night I took, we have 4th of July programming, Independence Day programming for all day on Friday. On the table, and I talked to from 6 to 10, a country top 40. The break of dawn. Then Fox News offering the Patriot War at 10 o'clock. The July 4th rundown at 11 for an hour. And then America 250 at noon. Our wedding ring. Jerry Stewart's 4th of July programming at 1 o'clock, and then from 2 to 6, Country Top 40 with Fitz again. This lonely bedroom of our recent broken home. Yeah, tonight I'm sitting alone. And then you got some Minnesota Twins at 6 p.m.

Oh, by the way, did you check out my Facebook page yet? 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Oh, my goodness gracious. I got to look. I got to look, see if anybody checked it out, because, man, do I remember those. I came across

0: old school tires.
1: Yeah, tonight I'm sitting alone.
0: Looks like a couple of you have seen it.
1: I'm digging up
0: bones. 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
1: That's better.
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1: I'm

0: I'm Dan Loney with Your Money Now. Over 147 million Americans will be in high heat warnings through the weekend, and that's going to put a challenge on the power grid. PJM Interconnection, the largest grid operator in the United States, says that usage has soared in recent days, but prices have held steady despite that need for energy. Amazon says that it has deployed enough satellites to launch its Internet from Space LEO commercial service later this year. LEO will be in direct competition with SpaceX's Starlink, which has 10,000 satellites in space right now. LEO's coverage will likely be limited to certain regions until Amazon can bring more satellites online. It launched another 29 into space earlier today. The markets were mixed today, but the Dow once again with a record close. Dow picked up 594 points, ending the day at 52,900. NASDAQ fell by 207 points, and the S&P 500 was flat. That's Your Money Now.
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5: Fox News, I'm Tom Graham. A Maryland man is accused of vandalizing the Lincoln Memorial reflecting pool in Washington in the days following June's UFC event at the White House.
6: David Hearn, a former Olympic canoe racer, is charged with a felony count of destruction of government property. Accused by U.S. Attorney Jeanine Pirro of intentionally ripping part of the painted blue liner from the renovated reflecting pool last month. Hearn says he reached into the pool to examine coating already peeled and briefly touched a chunk still attached to the pool.
5: Fox's Jared Halpern. An estimated 72 million people hitting the road to celebrate Independence Day, the holiday. Fox's Grady Trimble.
7: Folks at AAA say most people are going to drive this Independence Day, just over 61 million, with another roughly 6 million catching a flight.
5: Gas prices nearly 70 cents higher this year over last. 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
8: WNEX. Severe weather. The National Weather Service in Sioux Falls has issued a tornado warning. Tornado warning. Western Sanborn County, East Central South Dakota. Northeastern Aurora County, South Central South Dakota. And Southeastern Girald County in Central South Dakota. Mikey, that's your house. You be careful, okay? Until 5:15 today at 4:30, just a few minutes ago, a severe thunderstorm capable of producing a tornado was located 9 miles northwest of Storla, or 15 miles north of Plankinton, moving east at 35 miles per hour. That's by your house up there, Chuck. I hope everything's okay up there. 9 miles exactly, Chuck's place. Tornado, quarter-size hail. The flying debris will be dangerous to those caught without shelter. Mobile homes will be damaged or destroyed. Could be damage to roofs, windows, vehicles, etc. This dangerous storm will be near Woonsocket at around 4:40. So this thing is moving right along, okay? It is moving at 35 miles per hour. It is a 4:36 right now. Other locations in the past, this tornadic thunderstorm include Forestburg. So take cover now. Move to a basement or interior room on the lowest floor of a sturdy building. Avoid windows. If you're outdoors in a mobile home or in a vehicle, move to the closest substantial shelter and protect yourself from flying debris. Again, National Weather Service, Sioux Falls, South Dakota, has issued a tornado warning. Western Sanborn County, Northeastern Aurora County, and

0: southeastern Girard County. Now, there has been some stuff popping up. Thunderstorm warnings for that area as well. Let's go back and see what else we have going on. Again, in south central Beadle County, Aurora County, Girard County, and Davidson County as well. Thunderstorms. We have thunderstorms. This one, a tornado warning. Earlier, you heard Colin mention that there were some weather events going on near Stanley County. That was in the Pier area as well. And so, yeah. We just want you to keep updated on what's going on with the weather in the WNAX listening area. 570 WNAX.
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4: 570 WNAX News. An Omaha man will spend more than two decades behind bars for his role in a large-scale methamphetamine trafficking operation that stretched from eastern Nebraska into South Dakota. 37-year-old Anthony Robinson was sentenced June 29th in federal court to 22 years in prison, followed by 5 years of supervised release, after pleading guilty to conspiracy to distribute a controlled substance. Federal prosecutors say Robinson was a major supplier of methamphetamine moving from Omaha to Sioux Falls. Investigators determined he not only trafficked the drug himself, but also supplied other co-conspirators who redistributed meth throughout the Sioux Falls area. The case stemmed from a lengthy federal investigation that resulted in the seizure of more than 20 pounds of methamphetamine linked to Robinson. Authorities say evidence showed he was responsible for trafficking roughly 40 pounds of the drug during the course of the conspiracy. Robinson was indicted in October and entered a guilty plea in April. Federal officials say the sentence reflects the significant quantity of meth involved and Robinson's role in supplying a distribution network operating across state lines. People from around the country and around the world are making their way to Mount Rushmore ahead of America's 250th birthday celebration. President Donald Trump is scheduled to appear at the National Memorial July 3rd for a fireworks display, but many visitors won't be able to attend. Some tourists say they were disappointed to learn that the number of tickets is limited.
5: We were mainly coming up here to participate in the fireworks display. But unbeknownst to us, later on, just a few months ago, we found out that the president is coming up, so everything changed. So we're not going to be able to take in the fireworks, but that's fine.
4: There was actually a limit to that before it was determined the president was coming. Meanwhile, crews have been working around the clock preparing the amphitheater, installing fencing and other security measures as visitors watch the final preparations. Reaction to the president's visit has been mixed. One visitor joked that he brought a hammer and chisel for Trump to begin carving his face into the mountain. Another visitor says he worries the presidential appearance will disrupt the experience for other tourists. With thousands expected in the Black Hills this week, law enforcement agencies will close portions of the memorial grounds as security operations ramp up ahead of the event. From the WNAX Newsroom, I'm Colin Strombeck.
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1: Hello there. This is Make It Easy Steve with another W1EX Trips Update. This October, we have two fall foliage flyaways. In early October, we're headed to Boston and we'll run around for 8 days in the New England states exploring fall foliage. And then in later October, we're headed to Atlanta so we can take in the glorious fall foliage of Georgia and the Carolinas. So where do you want to go? 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
2: WNAX. We'll take another look at that weather. And we do have some severe weather popping up out there, so be aware, folks. Tonight, we're looking at 67, a chance of showers. Friday, a chance of showers. And thunderstorms at 20%, a high of 91 on Friday. Independence Day is Saturday, our 250th birthday. 88 degrees, chance of showers, but mostly sunny. The chance of showers is early in the day. Sunday, we're looking at 90. Monday, we're looking at 90. And we're looking at 90 on Monday, 90 on Sunday. That's what I said, right? Yeah, 92 Tuesday, 92 Wednesday, and 92 on Thursday as well.
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0: Well, have you been watching the World Cup at all?
1: As pretty as you are.
0: There's a handful of teams that have booked their place in the round of 16. That's right. We are down to 16 teams.
1: You know that you could be an
0: eye. Canada, Brazil, Paraguay. Well, the United States played Paraguay earlier. Morocco, Norway, France, Mexico, England, Belgium, and the United States of America. Just a handful. I think that's a 9 or 10 of those that will be in the round of 16. On the 4th of July, that is Saturday, Canada versus Morocco. That's going to be at the NRG Stadium in Houston. Paraguay will face France at the Lincoln Financial Field in Philadelphia. Sunday, the 5th of July, Brazil versus Norway at MetLife Stadium in New Jersey. Mexico versus England. That's in Mexico City. And now the winner of Portugal versus Croatia versus the winner of Spain versus Austria at 3 p.m. at AT&T Stadium.

Stadium in Arlington, Texas. The U.S. will be facing Belgium on the 6th of July at Lumen Field in Seattle. And the winner of the Argentina Cape Verde versus the winner of the Australia versus Egypt will that be at Mercedes-Benz Stadium in Atlanta. Well, I tell you what, the clubs have got to see a lot of different stadiums here in the United States of America. And the fans to the World Cup have been traveling all over the U.S. And I have to admit that I didn't realize how big a deal it was going to be. Yeah, well, all right. I don't follow soccer all that well, and I don't know the game all that great. Now, fortunately, I was watching a game with a good friend of mine who was a soccer coach for a number of years and knows the game pretty well. So he did help explain some of the game to me, and it does make it easier to understand once you understand the game a little bit better. So the good news, United States of America in the round of 16, that's very good for the U.S. Better news is that, I tell you what, fans of all different soccer clubs from all around the world have been coming to the United States of America to watch these games in a variety of different cities. So they're not just camping out in, say, Philadelphia. No. In some cases, they're at East Rutherford, and other places, they're in Texas, and then they're in Atlanta, and they're all over North America. The winner of Switzerland versus Algeria and Colombia versus Ghana is going to play in Vancouver, Canada. That's right. Now, you know, we got some games in Mexico City. We got games in Canada and a whole lot of them in the United States of America. And I have to say, it's been a boom for the United States of America for sure. And let's also say it's been incredibly goodwill for the United States of America for many of the tourists that have come, the fans of various soccer teams. Now, we got some tough news for the men's soccer team. Florian Balogun is been a pretty blasted big player for the U.S. team, and he scored a couple of goals, all right? However, during what they call a 50-50 challenge, which is where two people are essentially fighting for control of the ball that is kicked to them, Balogun's cleat goes down the back of another team, an opposing team's member's leg. All right, referee initially judged it a common foul, but they went back to the video assistant referee, reviewed the play, and said, no, it looks like it was intentional. Now, that was pretty controversial. Some people not all that crazy about the call, and he got a red card. That red card is a serious foul play. He was ejected from the game. Now, soccer, I believe, has 11 people out there, and when you get the red card, you don't get to substitute somebody in. You are playing without that person after that. And so now the U.S. had already had the match pretty well in hand, 2-0. They go on to win with only 10 people at 2-0. However, the rules mandate a one-game suspension for a red card, and that means that Balogun is not going to be able to play in that round of 16 match against Belgium. And so it could affect how the team performs. So he has certainly been a standout. There's your little update on the soccer, by the way. I suppose it's good for all of us to learn new things, right? And I'll admit that the World Cup has been very, very good to the United States of America. So I guess since it's been very, very good to the United States of America, that means it's probably worth me learning a little bit about the game, or at least a little more about the game.

How many of you know what the 17th Amendment is? They would dance across the floor, turning. I'm going to admit to you, I had to look it up. There's a handful of

Of House members that want to repeal the 17th Amendment. Now, here's the thing. Back in the olden days, before there was a 17th Amendment, members of the House of Representatives were elected directly by the people of the United States of America. But senators were not. No, that's right. You couldn't vote for senators as an average person. The 17th Amendment allowed Americans to directly elect U.S. senators. Before that, they were elected by state legislatures. Now, what would you rather have? The state legislature electing your senator? Or you electing your senator? Well, it turns out there's a group of a House of House Republicans that want to repeal that 17th Amendment and go back to the system that was used before. Eric Burleson of Missouri, Andrew Clyde of Georgia, Paul Gosar, Arizona, Andy Harris, Maryland, Scott Perry, Pennsylvania, Clay Higgins, Louisiana, Sherry Biggs, South Carolina, and Michael Cloud of Texas. They have argued that this is the way that it should be. Let's get rid of the 17th Amendment. The 17th Amendment has given us six-year politicians more focused on national ambitions and the institution of the United States Senate than the states they serve. That's what their argument is. Here's the problem with situations like that. You could make the exact argument on either side of the case. You know what I'm saying? You could make the exact argument on either side of the situations. If the senators are supposed to represent their state, then the states should choose them. Well, no, the state is choosing them, aren't they? Or maybe they're not. Repealing the 17th Amendment will restore what constitutional balance, that constitutional balance, and make the Senate more accountable to the people of Texas and every other state in the union. That, according to a proponent of repealing the 17th Amendment. Now, efforts to repeal the 17th Amendment have failed before. Zell Miller introduced it. A former Democrat senator introduced the repeal resolution in 2000.

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3: 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The Ford
4: Another day of extreme temperatures. I'm Lisa Lucera, Fox News. The Northeast and Midwest baking under triple-digit temperatures in some places as we deal with record heat heading into the 4th of July weekend. 260 million people affected.
5: We're thinking that tomorrow on Friday, not only do we add a few degrees to our actual temperatures, but also to our feels-like temperatures as well, where we could peak between 110 to 115 degrees in terms of our feels-like temperature on Friday.
4: Fox Weather's Michael Estime. In National Harbor, Maryland, the National Weather Service says heat-related illness kills more Americans annually than any other form of extreme weather. A former Olympian indicted on a felony vandalism charge, U.S. Attorney Jeanine Pirro says she has evidence David Hearn, a former Olympic canoe racer, forcibly ripped the liner of the reflecting pool on the National Mall.
6: We have witnesses who are disinterested, who have no motive to lie. They have no agenda. They're just working there, and they are actually witnessing damage to a national monument, we're going to go forward.
4: Hearn previously told the Associated Press he reached into the pool to examine the newly peeled coating. A grand jury has indicted Louisiana Attorney General Liz Merle on charges of intimidation and malfeasance after she was accused of trying to intimidate local officials who fought a law enacted by Republicans to overhaul local courts. Merle is accused of telling eight New Orleans officials, including Mayor Helena Moreno and District Attorney Jason Williams, that they could face removal from their jobs because of their opposition to the law, which eliminated the position of Orleans Parish Criminal Court Clerk after a man who spent decades in prison for wrongful conviction was elected to the post. Governor Jeff Landry has already said that he would pardon Merle as fast as the law allows. 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
4: The Utah Supreme Court has denied a request from the attorneys for Tyler Robinson, the man accused of killing Charlie Kirk, to keep cameras out of the courtroom. That means next week's preliminary hearing is still a go. The couple who climbed to the top of New York City's Empire State Building has appeared in court.
10: Ivan Kuznetsov and Angelina Nicolau are free on supervised release 1 day after being arrested on charges including reckless endangerment and burglary. With no tethers, they balanced on a narrow ledge atop the Empire State Building's antenna on Wednesday and unfurled a banner, then he proposed and they kissed before climbing down to meet police. They were the subject of the 2024 Netflix documentary Skywalkers, a love story about their daredevil exploits. Social media was abuzz about the incident, with the Empire State Building's official account posting a photo of Nicolau's outstretched engagement-ringed hand high above New York, with the caption reminding people to confine their proposals to the tower's observation deck. In New York City, Danya J. Powers, Fox News.
4: Florida law enforcement is searching for a missing teenager with autism.
11: Florida's Department of Law Enforcement has issued its first ever spectrum alert for an autistic teen gone missing from DeLand outside Daytona Beach. The new alerts became part of the state's toolkit for mobilizing resources for a person believed to be in danger, like amber alerts for children and silver alerts for

0: Seniors, a spectrum alert will trigger electronic road signs to display information and other emergency alerts to be issued. For this specific case, they're looking for 17-year-old Dominic Harris, who could be traveling to Alabama. In Miami, Eben Brown, Fox News.
1: U.S. employers pulled back on hiring last month, adding only 57,000 jobs, less than half the previous month's total. The Labor Department says the unemployment rate declined to 4.2% from 4.3% in May. I'm Lee Silasera. This is Fox News.
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3: A Rock Valley, Iowa man is facing multiple charges after authorities say he assaulted his live-in girlfriend in front of two children and then prevented her from calling for help. According to court documents, 29-year-old Uriel Gonzalez was arrested after the reported assault late Saturday night at a Rock Valley apartment. Investigators say Gonzalez grabbed the woman by the neck, pushed her, punched her in the face and mouth, and kicked her during the altercation. Authorities say the victim fought back with a frying pan, and officers later found food and cookware scattered throughout the apartment. Court records indicate the couple's two children were in the room during the incident and were reportedly crying as the assault unfolded, leading to two child endangerment charges. Authorities also allege Gonzalez took the victim's cell phone, preventing her from calling 911. The woman reportedly went to a friend's apartment where emergency responders were contacted. Gonzalez is charged with domestic abuse assault, impeding air or blood flow, domestic abuse assault causing bodily injury, obstruction of emergency communications, two counts of child endangerment, theft, and driving without a valid license. He's being held in the Sioux County Jail on a $7,000 bond, and a no-contact order has been requested. Two people are facing charges after a laser strike hit a Nebraska State Patrol airplane over Lincoln Tuesday night. The patrol says a pilot and tactical flight officer were on aerial patrol around 11:30 when a laser was pointed at the aircraft from the ground. Any laser strike is treated as an in-flight emergency. Troopers traced the laser to the area of Portia and Knox Streets in North Lincoln, then guided Lincoln police officers to the location. Officers found two people there, along with a laser, a controlled substance, and drug paraphernalia. 43-year-old Elena Moniz and 39-year-old Jade Ways, both of Lincoln, were arrested for possession of a controlled substance. State troopers also cited Moniz for attempted second-degree assault on an officer in connection with the laser strike. Pointing a laser at an aircraft is also a federal crime. The State Patrol has reported the incident to the Federal Aviation Administration. The FAA says Nebraska had 20 reported laser strikes in 2025. We told you yesterday about the Nebraska Attorney General approving rules for growing cannabis. It now looks like the state is just days away from putting its medical marijuana regulations into effect. Governor Jim Pillen has approved the permanent rules drafted by the state's Medical Cannabis Commission, clearing one of the final hurdles before the regulations become law. The governor's action came one day after Nebraska Attorney General Mike Hilgers certified that the regulations meet statutory and constitutional requirements. The rules will now be filed with the Secretary of State's office and are scheduled to take effect 5 days later. The regulations establish the framework for Nebraska's voter-approved medical marijuana program and provide guidance for how the industry will be regulated moving forward. However, the program still faces legal uncertainty. A case pending before the Nebraska Supreme Court challenges the validity of signatures collected for the ballot initiative that legalized medical marijuana. If the court overturns the measure, the newly approved regulations could lose their legal authority. In signing off on the rules, Hilgers noted that his review addressed only their legality and should not be viewed as a support for the policy itself. The legal challenge remains ongoing, meaning Nebraska's medical marijuana program could ultimately be decided by the state's highest court. From the WNAX newsroom, I'm Colin Strombeck.
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5: 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Do you have a story of your own, know someone, or a company that would like to tell their story?

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5: I'm Dan Loney with Your Money Now. More than 13,000 air conditioning units are being recalled by Amana Heating and Air Conditioning because of a risk that they could cause fires and burns even when turned off. The recall was issued in late June for window room AC units and through-the-wall air conditioning and heat pumps. The units under the recall were sold in 2025 in both the U.S. and Canada. More companies are going to contribute to Trump Accounts Initiative. The firms like BNY Mellon, SoFi, Charter Communications, and others will match the federal $1,000 contribution for their own employees' children. The accounts are designed to help kids under the age of 18 begin their path towards retirement. Wall Street stocks were mixed, but the Dow with a record close. Dow of 594 points, ending the day at 52.

0: Thursday, July 9th at 7, Friday, July 10th at 6:30, and Saturday, July 11th at 6 o'clock. 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

570 WNEX. It is the Drive Time Show. My name is Vaughn. I am the host of the Drive Time Show. Oh, my goodness gracious. Did you check it out on my Facebook page yet? Did you go check it out? Oh, I came across these things earlier today, and I'm thinking to myself, I probably ought to get me a set. I ain't certain what I am going to put them on, but man, I think I need a set of those things. Who remembers them? I definitely do. Yeah, I remember a friend of mine had a 72 Chevelle. And it had the Keystone. It had the Kreger SS's on it. I apologize. It had the Kreger SS's on it. And it had the these tires, the Formula One Superstock. I just got to always enjoyed that tread pattern. They don't make cool tires like that no more, do they? Of course, here's the thing. There were an awful lot of bias tires back in the day, and they don't even make such a thing hardly anymore. Other than my drag race tires. Those are still bias tires. Yeah, but some drag race tires are radials as well. I still run the old bias tires on the 64 Black Magic Dodge at the racetrack. That is when it's at the racetrack, which it's not yet because I know. I need a T-shirt that says my motor's not done yet. Yeah, I know. I certainly do. But how many of you remember some of those cool old tires? That's probably one of my most memorable. The Formula One Superstock tire. Yeah, I had a set of torque twisters in mine that had the raised solid letter, white letter on there. I remember the outlined white letter being the big thing on pickup trucks back in the day. I have me a set or two of either 33 1250s or 35 1250s that have the outline the outlined lettering. But it's hard to find the old ones that have the solid white lettering on there anymore. It's a little walk down memory lane, and I kind of like to do that every now and then here on the Drive Time Show. Here on the Drive Time Show, we want our listeners to be healthy, wealthy, and wise, which is why we give you the best advice so you can make the best choices so you can live the best life. And we definitely want you living the best life in the WNEX listening area.

that's why we got to tell you all about the new trend. Well, yesterday we had the trend of wildflowering. Yeah, when it comes to dating, wildflowering is really just entering a relationship without any expectations. And depending on what your age range is, and that may be easier or less easy. It seems to me that maybe the older you are, the less expectations you have when you enter a relationship. But then again, I could be wrong. I don't know. I mean, at some point, at some age, there's people who just want to date so they can enjoy the company of somebody, right? Yeah, I would suspect when you are much younger, you date with the intent of finding somebody to build a life with. The unfortunate thing is, and fortunate thing at the same time, is when you're a little older, you've already built a life. And now you're looking for someone to share

a life with. And there is a difference between those things. However, if you are on one or two or three of those dating sites like I am, be aware of the new term, kitten fishing. All right, you've heard of catfishing, right? Catfishing is when somebody represents themselves as something they're not, right? Yeah, well, there's many famous catfishing cases out there, but in some cases, someone will portray themselves as a beautiful lady. And they'll be talking to you online. And they'll be telling you all kind of great stuff about yourself, and you'll be telling all kind of great stuff about them, and they try to get you to fall in love with them. In some cases, then they try to get you to help them out financially, etc., etc. Yeah. You expend energy. You put forth emotional... You essentially have an emotional down payment into a relationship with someone who is catfishing you, and they turn out not to be real. Kitten fishing is just a little bit different than that. Kitten fishing is still toxic, but kitten fishing probably a whole lot more common, even though it has recently just been named. Kitten fishing involves telling little lies about yourself on whatever dating app you happen to be on. Yeah, little lies about yourself. Oh my goodness gracious. I don't think this happens just on apps, to be honest with you. No, I think it happens in real life, doesn't it? Yeah, I got a buddy. Yeah, that buddy of mine that was married to a couple of people at the same time. Yeah, he really good at telling people all about himself. And for some odd reason, these nice young ladies don't always do a real good job figuring out what the truth is, because... well, they really don't want to know. I mean, they do... and they don't. So ultimately, in most cases, their own blasted fault. However, when it comes to kitten fishing online, it is just people not exactly telling the truth about themselves. Maybe you're a couple inches taller than you really are. Maybe you claim to have graduated with a degree from a prestigious university. I was sitting all alone, watching people. Maybe you're lying about your age. They would dance across the floor. Or sometimes you're using the older photos of yourself. Maybe heavily edited photos. Yeah, I gotta tell you, for a fella on a dating site, when you browse through the pictures of the ladies out there... what did I say? Sexy eyes. They're not... a whole ton of them out there that are willing to be entirely honest about who they are, what they look like. Well, I'm guessing that's probably the case for the fellers too. However, it might not be as technological expertise to change their look as much as the ladies do. They say kitten fishing is the PG version of catfishing. And according to Amy Chan, a dating coach and author of Unsingle, How to Date Smarter and Create Love That Lasts. This actually happened to her personally. I matched with a guy who listed Harvard as their profile, but after a few dates, it became clear they didn't actually graduate from Harvard. No more. They took a course there. Well, I mean, that's technically not lying, right? People tend to over-market themselves when it comes to online dating just to get their foot in the door. I don't think that just happens in online dating. You know that I am the celebrity drink slinger and entertainment director down to the little watering hole towards the end of Capitol Street. And I have to tell you, I have witnessed a number of budding relationships over the years. And,

I don't think that a overselling yourself is only an online thing. Now, Amy Chan says the truth is that most kitten fishers aren't actually bad or undesirable. They just don't know how to stand out. The logic of people who are fudging the numbers on themselves is once we actually meet, the superficial stuff won't matter. The problem is most people feel deceived when the person in front of them doesn't match the profile. And that's probably true. It's been a while since Mr. Yankton gone on a date, but let's just say people aren't real honest about who they are out there. Starting off things with a small deception, no matter how innocent it feels, erodes the trust before you ever have a chance to build it. And so your likelihood of building a successful relationship in a circumstance like that is pretty low. Just remember, if you're not being honest about yourself, before the night is through, well, let's just say there's a term for not being honest. It sounds a whole lot worse than saying not being honest about yourself. Everybody wants to touch somebody. If it takes all night. It's really just called lying.

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6: Fox News, I'm John Saucier. Federal authorities indicting a Maryland man for allegedly vandalizing the newly refurbished Lincoln Memorial Reflecting Pool. U.S. Attorney for the District of Columbia, Jeanine Pirro, says a grand jury returned an indictment against David Hearn for felony destruction of property.
7: We have about a half a dozen other cases. Some of them will be misdemeanors, and some of them could be less, like a violation. But we're reviewing every case based upon the evidence and reviewing all of the reports.
6: Hearn denies the allegations. He's facing up to 10 years in prison if convicted. Democratic Socialist candidates sweeping primaries in New York and Colorado. Congresswoman Claudia Tenney on Fox Business discussing.
8: I think there's a real problem when you talk about communism and you talk about Marxism, as they're talking about, is antithetical to everything our oath of office is.
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12: 570 WNAX News. Tonight, there's an 80% chance of rain and thunderstorms. A half an inch could fall in Yankton, low of 67, 20-mile-an-hour gusts. Friday, partly sunny, 30% chance of rain and storms, 94 the high. Heat index is going to hit 100, an 80% chance of showers and thunderstorms Friday night as we dip to 67. Independence Day, 20% chance of thunderstorms before 7 a.m., chance of showers after 1, partly sunny, high of 91. Iowa Governor Kim Reynolds has signed an executive order creating a new task force aimed at cutting Medicaid fraud, waste, and abuse. The Iowa Medicaid Fraud Elimination Task Force is charged with making sure Medicaid dollars are used for Iowans who qualify for benefits. Attorney General Brenna Byrd will chair the group. Other members include Iowa Medicaid leaders, state health and inspection officials, and representatives from Iowa's three managed care organizations. Those companies are WellPoint Iowa, Iowa Total Care, and Molina Healthcare of Iowa. Reynolds wants the task force to improve public reporting of suspected fraud, promote reporting services, and use recovered money to invest in program integrity technology. The task force is expected to hold its first meeting this month. It must submit a final report to the governor within 125 days with statewide strategies to combat Medicaid fraud. Nebraska Governor Jim Pillen joined state officials and heritage groups Wednesday to unveil new items marking America's 250th anniversary. The display will be housed in the governor's reception room at the state capitol. Pillen

recognized local chapters of the Sons and Daughters of the American Revolution before unveiling a framed copy of the Declaration of Independence. Members of the Lincoln Quilters Guild also presented a commemorative quilt made for the occasion. The quilt includes 250 star squares, with each guild member designing their own square using a star and red, white, or blue fabric. Guild member and designer Tammy Hensley says the quilt is meant to show how different choices and beliefs can still come together. The quilt and the framed declaration will remain on display in the governor's reception room. The quilt will be auctioned in November, with proceeds going to the Military Order of the Purple Heart.

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1: WNAX, the weather. Well, they said 67 tonight. 91 tomorrow. Oh, by the way, I got 93 right now at our WNAX studio. I know that might not be entirely accurate, but that's what our highly neurotic thermometer is telling us. Friday night, 66. Independence Day is Saturday, 88 degrees. There is a chance of some showers, 30% early in the day, and then the rest of the day going to be good. Going to be perfect. Saturday night, 65, mostly clear. Sunday, 90 and sunshiny. How about Monday? 90. Tuesday, we're looking at 92. 92 Wednesday, 92 Thursday. Wednesday does have a chance of some showers. So there's the weather, 570 WNAX.
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Well, in the city of Minneapolis, they're having some issues. Nearly 6 years after George Floyd lost his life, the reconstruction of George Floyd Square is sparking some backlash, mostly from black business owners and residents in the area. Now, George Floyd Square has served as a memorial and a gathering place since the former Minneapolis police officer Derek Chauvin and Floyd had their incident. Murals, sculptures, and community art honoring Floyd and other victims of police violence have transformed the intersection into an internationally recognized symbol of the movement of racial justice. But construction at the site began on the 8th of June. Now, it's going to begin a 2-year reconstruction project. City officials say it's designed to preserve the memorial while improving the infrastructure of the area, public gathering spaces, accessibility, etc. The first phase is expected to continue through the end of 2027. However, after the barricades have gone up around the historic site, a handful of business owners say the project is already making it difficult for them to do business. Innie Augustine owns Mystic Healing Stones. She says her business became inaccessible on the first day of construction. And while the area is internationally recognized as a symbol of the movement of racial justice, she feels as though she's being violated of her human rights by the city of Minneapolis. That's right. She said the first day of construction, they closed traffic in every single direction. No one could approach my business unless they were on foot. And it took me 40 minutes to get out of my own office. They kind of just made that executive decision that my business would be inaccessible for the day. In addition to barely getting any business, she added that the city plans have slated the Metro D Line rapid bus shelter to replace her shop's location. She is fearful that the city is going to put her out of business and therefore buy her property to put the D-Line rapid bus shelter right there. Yeah, she goes, I'll make it to the end of the month. If I make it to the end of the month, it's going to be surprising. It's almost poetic because they expected George to hold his breath for 9 minutes, which is humanly impossible. And they're expecting my business to hold its breath for 4 months while they're working on this construction site, which is financially impossible.

possible. They're making the impossible of black businesses, of black bodies, and of black mental health at this point. That, according to Eni Augustine, who owns the Mystic Healing Stones, which is all blocked up by the construction. Yeah, not the only one that's upset about it. There are other community members and business owners, many of them black in that community, that are upset with the construction. City officials maintain that the community gathering spaces will remain available throughout the construction, although some memorials and artwork will be temporarily relocated before being restored as work progresses. The overall project includes new streets, sidewalks, utilities, bicycle facilities, and public spaces intended to preserve George Floyd Square's significance while improving long-term infrastructure. I have not yet been there. Have any of you been to the George Floyd Square? Yeah, I have a friend who lived very nearby when all of that was happening, and let's just say they moved. Yeah, they moved out of that area and haven't lived there again. So, also, some people are upset because there seems to be an increase in police activity since the construction has started. Yeah, I would say that's probably fairly normal, right? They're saying the police and law enforcement presence could re-traumatize the neighborhood. Therefore, it would be best to do the construction project without law enforcement nearby. I think that law enforcement is just typically fairly nearby when you're doing road construction projects. How many of you ever driven through a road construction project just to see an officer either at the end of it or the beginning of it? Two reasons. One is a safety factor and to keep the traffic moving slower. The other is writing tickets to keep the safety measure and the traffic moving slower. So the Justice Department has launched an investigation into Senator Ruben Gallego of Arizona. Here's what they're saying is going on over there. They were prompted by a whistleblower complaint in Southern California. Now, understand, Senator Gallego is from Arizona, not Southern California, and the whistleblower was Southern California. The investigation focuses on the use of campaign funds since 2019. They're saying the whistleblower claims that the campaign funds were being used for family trips. According to a source familiar with the probe, the FEC, the Federal Elections Commission, records show that Gallego has billed his campaign accounts for trips to Puerto Rico, Nantucket, Miami, and other places. Federal records also show that in 2023, a political action committee set up by the senator and former Democratic Representative Eric Swalwell of California spent over $37,000 on tickets and meals for the Super Bowl. That's in 2023. According to records, the committee has since been terminated. Swalwell resigned from Congress in April and ended his bid for California governor after several ladies came forward with accusations and allegations. Now, Gallego's team said that the senator and Swalwell's joint PAC held a fundraiser in connection with the 2023 Super Bowl. And that's why they billed the way that they billed. Tickets to the game offered to supporters. So they're saying it makes perfect sense if you check it out. The Federal Election Commission's records show the organization raised about $55,000 and most of it in the weeks surrounding the Super Bowl, and ultimately sent Gallego and Swalwell's campaigns about $7,600 each after paying for tickets to the game and other expenses. The senator's team said his other trips were also fundraising activities, including his annual retreat to Puerto Rico, held by his political action committee, a trip to Nantucket, hosted by a separate PAC,
and a trip to Miami that includes

Included several fundraisers. So I tell you what, it would be so hard when you're in office as to what you can spend and what you can't spend, where the money's coming from, where it isn't coming from. Maybe it isn't as hard as I think it is. But I would guess for most average people, it might be a little difficult to afford all of the travel, right? It's got to get tremendously expensive. It's also pretty, let's just say, probably pretty easy to have an investigation look at certain aspects of your campaign and say that probably doesn't seem quite right. I mean, let's face it, if the IRS shows up at your house, the likelihood of them finding something wrong, even when you have never intentionally done something wrong, is probably fairly high. Right? Yeah. And I'm guessing that could be the same thing with the Federal Elections Commission. It turns out that Gallego says it's all politically motivated. There's nothing going on.

Well, there are a handful of retirement rules that the United States government has changed. And let's just say there's some things that happen out there in the world of politics that don't get a lot of fanfare. And the retirement rules, one of those. Not a whole lot of talk about it. Some of the changes are mundane and bureaucratic, so they kind of slip under the radar. And number one change, tightened overpayment rules. 2025, President Donald Trump rolled back a Biden-era rule that limited the amount of money the Social Security Administration can garnish from benefit checks to cover unpaid debts. After briefly raising the agency's withholding rate from 10% to a benefit check to 100%, a level described by the former SSA administrator, Social Security Administration Commissioner Martin O'Malley, as a clawback cruelty, the agency silently dropped its withholding rate to 50%. Yeah, that by the end of the year. Yeah, we'll be making waves tonight. We're gonna rock the boat. Number two, for nearly half a century, teachers, firefighters, and police officers across America received less Social Security than they were owed. Yeah, we're gonna motor out, drop anchor in the middle, drag out the guitars. The windfall elimination provision, they call it the WEP, reduced Social Security for workers who received a government pension as well. So if you got a government pension, you didn't get as much Social Security because you already got the government pension. All right, so it is the government pension offset and the windfall elimination provision, the WEP and the GPO. I'm sorry, the WEP and the GPO. Now, that was cut or eliminated spousal and survivor benefits by two-thirds of the pension amount. This changed when Joe Biden signed the Social Security Fairness Act into law in January of 2025, repealing the two provisions that had reduced the eliminated benefits for more than 2.8 million public sector workers and their spouses. If you or your spouse belong to this group, you should be aware that you may be entitled to compensation that you haven't received. And so if you haven't received it already, you might want to check the WEP-GPO repeal quietly happened when nobody was paying attention. And RMD, that is required minimum distributions. Yeah, that's right. If anyone with a sizable balance in pre-tax

retirement accounts, such as 401k plans, should be aware that of this rule to avoid a huge tax bill later in life. The government is quietly pushing back the age for the required minimum distributions. That's right. They're pushing it back. As of 2026, they kick in at age 73. However, by the time of 2033, it is going to be the age of 75. So that moving back as well. If you have a portfolio of 250 grand or more, there are some platforms out there that can connect you with vetted professionals who specialize in that type of planning. So 570 WNAX, it is the Drive Time Show. You guys all have a safe weekend out there. Do some celebrating. And maybe spend some time counting your blessings living in the country in which we live, okay?

0: It's that time of year again. You know what I'm talking about. When you're just driving along and all of a sudden...
1: Oh, deer.
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1: Deer!
0: Yep. 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
4: He once represented his country. Now he's charged with defacing a national monument. I'm Lisa Lacera, Fox News. A former U.S. Olympian is charged with a felony after prosecutors say he vandalized the Lincoln Memorial reflecting pool.
5: David Hearn, a former Olympic canoe racer, is charged with a felony count of destruction of government property, accused by U.S. Attorney Jeanine Pirro of intentionally ripping part of the painted blue liner from the renovated reflecting pool last month.
6: National Park Service employees observed Hearn actually forcefully and violently pulling up and removing the bottom liner with both hands.
5: Hearn says he reached into the pool to examine coating already peeled and briefly touched a chunk still attached to the pool. If convicted, the felony can carry a 10-year prison sentence.
4: Fox's Jared Halpern at the White House. A steamy holiday weekend for millions of Americans from the Midwest to the Northeast, the nation's capital, under a heat warning.
7: And D.C. isn't alone. Nearly 200 million Americans battling temperatures north of 90 degrees through the holiday weekend. It's shaping up to be the hottest 4th of July in the Northeast and, of course, across the Mid-Atlantic states in more than a decade.
4: Fox Weather's Michael Estime on the National Mall. AAA says just over 72 million people expected to travel this 4th of July weekend.
8: So even though airfare is higher, gas prices are higher than they were a year ago, that is not stopping people from getting out there. Folks at AAA say most people are going to drive this Independence Day, just over 61 million, with another roughly 6 million catching a flight.
4: Fox Business's Grady Trimble in Chicago. A grand jury indicts Louisiana's attorney general in a fight over changes to the local courts. 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
4: A federal appeals court blocks the firing of 19 intelligence officers assigned to DEI programs.
12: 17 CIA officers and two with the Office of the Director of National Intelligence were placed on leave in February of last year and told they'd be fired. President Trump ordered an end to the diversity, equity, inclusion, and accessibility initiatives they'd been assigned to. A federal judge eventually last March blocked the firings, saying these were career officers in the wrong place at the wrong time and should be given a chance to appeal or apply for other jobs. Now a panel of the Fourth Circuit Court of Appeals in Virginia upholds that ruling 2-1, citing the officers' due process rights under agency regulations. The dissenting judge says agency directors have unfettered discretion to fire employees and hopes the Supreme Court takes the case and agrees. Chris Foster, Fox News.
4: A hockey legend is coming back for another season.
13: The NHL's all-time leading scorer is not done yet. The Washington Capitals have agreed to a one-year deal with Alex Ovechkin, paving the way for the 40-year-old to return for a 22nd NHL season. Ovechkin was contemplating retirement, saying earlier this year that he'd consult with his family and the Capitals before coming to a decision. But in a statement Thursday, Ovechkin said in part, quote, "I'm healthy. I love playing hockey and competing to win. I'm excited to come back and join my teammates so we can fight for a playoff spot and have a chance to win."
4: Fox's Tony Genualdo. Ovechkin has 929 career goals, passing Wayne Gretzky in

0: April of 2025 for the most in league history. New polling suggests the World Cup has excited soccer fans and gotten the interest of many Americans. The poll from Ipsos and the Associated Press finds about 6 in 10 soccer fans were extremely or very excited about the U.S. advancing. That's much better than the 25% of Americans overall who said the same. About half of soccer fans say the U.S. role in co-hosting the World Cup is going at least very well, but there's less enthusiasm for FIFA's role. I'm Lee Silasera. This is Fox News.
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2: When people are talking to their friends, their families, and their neighbors about what they're paying for their premiums, that's so apples and oranges because every home has got so many different demographics. 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And that's a unique time in everybody's life is you come together and you now you're combining two lives. And that's, like I said, it's a, there's a lot of integral parts to each household.
1: Jensen Agency since 1944. At their new location in Beersford, also a location in Sioux Falls, and one in Elk Point now.

have some fun on a Thursday. We are almost to the end of the week, and we had a really, really good day. I can't wait to dig into tonight. We'll touch on, obviously, the Supreme Court stuff. That's where we had a good day. We had a really good day. There are great things happening out there, and we will discuss those things. I have to address something about telling people the truth about stuff here in just a moment. I'll get to that. It appears Democrats made a deal with somebody they don't fully understand. We'll talk about that after the Supreme Court stuff. I'm going to try to chop away at a bunch of emails because, as you are well aware, tomorrow is Ask Dr. Jesse Friday. And you need to get your questions emailed in right now, by the way. They're already coming in. People get it. Jesse@JesseKellyShow.com. I will spend the day answering those. It was an amazing day. But before I get to that, I got an email, and I'm actually not going to trash the guy who sent it. Longtime listener. Not at all. Not even going to name him. But I'm going to use the email as an opportunity for a little programming note, just in case you're new or not used to the way things work. So the email, I was talking yesterday about the SAVE Act, for instance. And I said, we're talking about the SAVE Act, which is actually the Save America Act, you know, show ID to vote. And I want it and you want it, but it's not going to pass now. It's not going to pass in this Senate. Maybe next year you change the Senate, maybe 2 years, maybe 10 years from now. But before November, it will not pass. It will not pass because we don't have enough senators who are willing to overturn it. We don't have enough senators who are willing to dump the filibuster, and we don't have leverage over the ones who won't remove the filibuster. They're retiring. They lost their primaries. There's no leverage. You can't twist their arm. We will not have the SAVE Act passed before November. I got this email. Jesse, I don't agree with you about the SAVE Act not getting passed, and even if it doesn't, you have turned into a Debbie Downer. He goes on, he said, I know you're going to rip me for this, but your negativity is something else now. Okay, so again, I'm not going to name the guy at all. Longtime listener of the show. Not naming him. It's not even about him specifically. This is about people who are unfamiliar or longtime listeners who have forgotten. I don't do mommy radio. And I know that mommy radio is the easiest way to have your show get huge. You know what's gigantic, or at least used to be before the podcast era, what used to have gigantic listening audiences coast to coast in this country? Do you know what it was? Easy listening music. You know, you'd go on and you play a laid-back Eagles song, and then you have some kind-sounding old lady just wanting to let you know that you are beautiful. And the day is beautiful, and I hope everything works out for you. We're going to come right back, and we'll play you a little Steely Dan. Hang on a moment. Huge, huge. And do you know why? It's human nature. It's totally human nature. All of us, I'm the exact same way. We all want to hear at all times that everything's going to be okay. Humans want that. Everything's going to be okay. That is a human thing. They want to just feel good. Make me feel good. Don't tell me the roof's caving in. Tell me the house is doing absolutely great. That will make me feel better. That is a human emotion. And that's the easiest way to get the biggest, broadest radio audience there is. I have no interest in that whatsoever. None. If you are waiting for that on the show, you should change the channel right now. And I have great news for you. Even if you're into political talk, there are endless shows around the country that will do that to you every single day.

single day. Everything is perfect. Life is perfect. The country is perfect. Trump is perfect. Every law is perfect. It's perfect. It's perfect. You're perfect. We're going to win 1,000 seats of the midterms. Everything is great. You can find that show anywhere. Anywhere. I don't do that. You can say it's because I'm my father's son, but when you get home from, well, I'll tell you this, my own life. My son wanted to go out for track. This is a few years back. He wanted to go out for track on the school team. And he hadn't been running at all. I mean, no running whatsoever. And he wanted to go out for track. And he came to me and he told me he was going to go out for track. And I said, you're going to get slaughtered. I mean, do it. Go get in shape. Have fun. But you're going to be massacred. Nobody wants to hear that, do they? You don't want to hear that. You want to hear, you're going to be great, sweetie. You'll be the best one out there. That's not true. And I don't do that. That's not true. It makes me feel gross. It makes me feel like a liar. When it comes to things like the SAVE Act, the Save America Act, I want it as bad as you want it. I want to secure our elections. I want foreigners to be forced to show ID to vote, which will virtually eliminate Democrat power in this country. I want it. You want it. Trump wants it. The vast majority of Republicans in Washington, D.C. want it. We all want it. We all want it for the right reasons. And we want it really, really, really, really bad. So let me tell you this. If the person you watch on television or listen to on radio or podcast form is telling you that if you just call Lisa Murkowski's office enough, we'll get the SAVE Act passed, that person is lying to your face or that person is a moron. Anybody telling you that the SAVE Act is going to pass before November is an idiot or a liar, and I refuse to be either one of those things. And if you don't like that, change the freaking channel, because I'm never going to change. We had an amazing day, and I'm about to go over the amazing things, as I always do when amazing things happen. And when crappy things happen, I tell you they're going to happen. And every time I do this, I tell you they're going to arrest Donald Trump. You're crazy. That's nuts. Boom. Trump mugshot. When I tell you they're going to keep trying to kill people and then Charlie Kirk gets murdered, I told you it was coming. I'm sorry. I don't powder your butt for you, and I'm never going to powder your butt for you. That's what your mommy's for. Give mommy a call. Mommy will tell you everything's okay at all times. Mommy's on the radio right now, I promise. Just change the channel. Mommy is on the radio one or two clicks up, and she's telling you, we can pass the SAVE Act. You just haven't sent enough emails to Mitch McConnell. No, Trump can send him a text message and won't get the SAVE Act. Mommy's telling you that, and mommy's lying to you. You didn't run, and now you're going to get crushed at track. We don't have enough Republican support in the Senate to pass the Save America Act before November, and I'm sorry, there's nothing you can do about it now. Neither can I. We can do something about it going forward. We can primary the loser dorks who are blocking it, and then pass the Save Act next year. 2 years from now, 8 years from now, it takes time to change the Senate. I'm never going to change. It would make me feel, I would rather you leave than start powdering your butt, because it would make me feel dishonest. It would make me feel dirty and dishonest to sit here and lie to you and tell you everything's great. I told you exactly how Iran was going to go, and I got 1,000 emails. Jesse, you're stupid. Trust Trump. It'll all work out. Jesse, you're so dumb. Jesse, I'm changing the channel. Wow, I don't have any more of those emails. No. Weird. But you know what? A bunch of other people on the radio and TV, they lied to you the whole time. Are you mad at them? Have you sent an email to a single one of those guys saying, hey, you told me this was going to work out fine? That's not true. Did you lie? You didn't. Because human beings want to be told everything's fine at all times. Sometimes things are fine. Sometimes things are wonderful. Today was a wonderful, wonderful day in this country. The Supreme Court, man alive.
boy, did they hand us some.

0: huge fat W's today. We're talking America saving W's. When great things happen, I'm going to tell you. And when things aren't going to happen, I'm not going to hand you false hope, because then I would be a liar. Call your mommy. She'll do it for you. You won't find it here. Now let's discuss the Supreme Court and the fantastic day we had. If you, like I, believe that foreigners are destroying the United States of America and Democrats are using them to destroy the country, you had a good day. Next.
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1: It is the Jesse Kelly Show on a wonderful Thursday, and it is a wonderful Thursday. Let's rewind a little bit because, man, did we have a good day at the Supreme Court. And we've had a lot of good days at the Supreme Court. Why did we have good days at the Supreme Court? Why? Well, all the way back when Barack Obama was about done being president, the whole United States of America thought Hillary Clinton was going to be the next president. Remember how every single poll showed Hillary Clinton ahead of Donald Trump? You know, Donald Trump, the brash businessman, little crude, definitely rude. That kind of guy can't win the presidency. He calls women ugly. He says crazy things. He can't win the presidency. It was impossible. It was simply impossible. It wasn't going to happen. You might as well just hand Hillary Clinton the keys to the Oval Office now. And then one of the, politically, maybe the greatest night of my life. Not just for the election of Donald Trump, and I wasn't sure how he was going to do the destruction of Hillary Clinton, the defeat of Hillary Clinton on that amazing November night. I think that's the latest I've stayed up in years. I couldn't even make myself go to bed. I couldn't believe that we had done it. Of course, I voted for him, but like anyone else, I assumed I ain't going to lose. I was selling RVs at the time, but I still thought, well, it's over. Let's hope Hillary doesn't ruin the RV business. And then he won. And elections matter a lot. Elections have consequences. The president of the United States of America gets to select who sits on the Supreme Court. And we had some old justices dying, retiring, and we had some spots open up. You may not remember it. Maybe you're kind of new to political involvement, but prior to Donald Trump, prior to Trump's first term, Supreme Court cases were always a coin flip. Even the ones that you or I would consider fairly obvious, well, obviously this is, they're going to rule like this. No. Prior to Trump, you had no idea. It was 4-4-1. There were four righties, four lefties, and then one guy you never knew. And he was really, honestly, he was probably the most powerful man in the United States of America. He was the Supreme Court swing vote, and you had no idea. He would wake up one day and give you a W, and the next day he'd have the most left-wing commie opinion in the world. Remember that the communists had been working their way through the judicial system for a very long time, working their way through the bench, you know, judges, for a very long time. But the Supreme Court does get the final say when cases get before them. Donald Trump beating Hillary Clinton the first time meant that the Supreme Court flipped. And it flipped. I know we still don't like John Roberts and Amy Coney Barrett. I know. But for the most part, 6-3, we win the ones we're going to win. Now, full disclosure, we're going to lose this birthright citizenship case. You know what birthright citizenship is. The 14th Amendment, it was for slaves. Everyone knows it was for freed slaves. You know, hey, these are full citizens, full people. That's what it was about. And now the entire planet uses it to jet into the country when your wife is 9.5 months pregnant so she can have a baby that gets a Social Security number and American citizenship. We all know that's not what birthright citizenship's about. We all know it's been abused, all those other things. We're going to lose that case. Even a good note on that one before we get back to the W's we had. Because this is a big issue I'm passionate about. I've talked to you about this birthright citizenship many times before. The legal experts I talk to on this, they believe, A, we're going to lose the birthright citizenship case, but B, they think one of the justices, and I believe the name I keep hearing was Alito, which would make sense, one of the good ones, Alito and Thomas, those are our legends. They believe Alito is going to write an opinion in a way that

0: opens up the door for us to possibly win this case in the future. So we may lose it, but remember, there's a couple of different ways you can lose a Supreme Court case. You can lose it, and really, that kind of seals the deal for a very, very, very long time. You're just kind of screwed if you lose that one. Or you can lose it in such a way that, hey, the answer's not now. The answer is not never. I think we're going to lose that one. And the answer will be, not now, not yet. You'll be mad that day and I'll be mad that day, but I think even that one will be all right. All right, back to today. First, you get the game. We talk about it all the time on the show. It's a very simple equation. There's nothing complicated about it at all. Communists recognize that the mass importation of foreign barbarians will allow them to succeed with their communist revolution in all the Western countries they're trying to destroy. You see it in Ireland, you see it in the UK, you see it in France, you see it in Germany. Native Germans, native Frenchmen, native British citizens, they completely reject these commie policies. But you know who doesn't? The hordes and hordes of foreign barbarians they bring into the country. It's a simple equation. With enough foreign barbarians, we can't lose. With enough foreign barbarians, we can't lose. Without foreign barbarians, we can't win, because patriotic citizens will reject us and reject our policies. So, in America, how it works is, when you find foreign barbarians, you grab them and you get them here and you keep them here as long as you can. In the end, it'll work for you. They took some serious shots on that today. We'll get to that. We'll be back. Teach me
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3: And here's a few of the stories that we've been keeping an eye on throughout the last day or so for you in the middle of the night. South Dakota is preparing for President Donald Trump's visit to Mount Rushmore. This as Independence Day celebrations ramp up across the Black Hills and across the state. State and federal officials say that security and crowd control plans are in place. That includes a designated First Amendment area for demonstrators during the holiday events. Tourism officials are expecting large crowds throughout the region. President Trump will be attending the fireworks display at Mount Rushmore on July 3rd. More events are planned over the entirety of the 4th of July weekend. Meanwhile, residents in and around Highmore continue cleanup efforts following severe storms that produced wind gusts reaching 131 miles an hour. The powerful system damaged homes, farm buildings, trees, and power infrastructure. Local officials say damage assessments are continuing while crews work to restore the affected areas. And nearly 200 new South Dakota laws are now officially on the books, all taking effect on July 1st. Among the changes, new restrictions that involve abortion pills, updates to school meal reimbursements, regulations affecting data centers and utility costs, and new requirements for minors seeking marriage licenses. State agencies are continuing to provide guidance on how these new laws will be implemented across the board. Heading into a weekend that should see 90-degree temperatures for the 4th of July and into the beginning of next week, stick around. Weather Eye Weatherology will give you all the details a little bit later this hour. From the WNAX Newsroom, I'm Tim Borman.
4: Here's your updated 570 WNAX forecast. Our active pattern continuing in the coming days with multiple rounds of storms expected too. We're also looking at the possibility for some strong to severe storms the next few days across portions of the region. Showers and storms will continue to develop for tonight. Numerous strong to severe storms expected in the eastern parts of South Dakota, stretching into southwest Minnesota and northern parts of Iowa too. Outside of those areas, could still see some strong to severe storms impacting other parts of Iowa, stretching into central South Dakota as well as portions of Nebraska. More strong to severe storms forecast. As we look ahead toward Friday, the better chance for numerous strong to severe storms really focuses across portions of central to eastern parts of Nebraska into western Iowa, with some strong to severe storms also possible for the remainder of Iowa, stretching into southwest Minnesota, along with eastern and central portions of South Dakota. We'll be watching the 4th of July holiday, too. Could see a few strong to severe storms in southern Iowa, stretching into southern Nebraska, too. I'm meteorologist Regina Cole on 570 WNAX.
5: Right now, it's 90 degrees.

It is the Jesse Kelly Show on a wonderful, fantastic Thursday. Remember, tomorrow's Ask Dr. Jesse Friday, and you can get your emails in now. It would be beneficial because they are coming in already hot and heavy. Jesse@JesseKellyShow.com. Headline: the Supreme Court allows the Trump administration to remove deportation protections for Syrians and Haitians. Maybe you're asking, well, wait a minute, what? What was going on and why? Well, here's what was going on. Do you remember the politician I despise the most and why? Barack Obama. Way, way back when. Everyone's kind of onto the game now, but way back when there was a young communist named Barack Obama who'd been elected president, and he recognized that what I had just got done telling you about was totally true. We need foreign barbarians in this country. With enough of them, I will be able to achieve the power I want to destroy the United States of America.

0: what they want. This is, at their core, this is what Democrats in the country now believe.
1: Immigration in a different way. You know, we hear all these, you know, white conservative men talk about who does and does not belong here. And look, this nation was founded on genocide and the mass displacement of people. This is, it's just the history. And
0: that's what every Democrat in the country believes. Most of them won't just come out and say it, but that's what they believe. Okay. So you need to bring in foreigners that will give you the power to destroy this country. Barack Obama, there was an earthquake in Haiti, 2010. Haiti is one of the worst places on the planet. You could make an argument it is the worst on the planet. I myself have made that argument in the past. But Haiti is a reprehensible place. And it has been since, well, forever. It's a disgusting, demonic, voodoo culture of butchery and rape. It's just the worst place on the planet. Because they had an earthquake, Barack Obama went down and grabbed hundreds of thousands of those people and brought them into your country. But maybe you're sitting there saying, but that can't be legal. How did they even do things like that? Ah, they got, and I quote, temporary protected status. It's known as TPS. Oh, no, no, no, no, no, no, no, no, no. We're not bringing them here to stay. Just temporarily. There was just an earthquake after all. But our immigration system, all parts of it, have worked like a ratchet, not a pendulum. Meaning the communists have worked very, very hard for a lot of years. Their judges, their lawyers, their everything have worked very hard for a lot of years to ensure it's easy to get them in. It's virtually impossible to get them out. We'll get them in on a whim. To get them out, well, you need a hearing and then another hearing and then another hearing. He still gets an appeal. Do you remember how long it's taken Trump to remove that one dirt ball out of the country? We finally removed him. Then they had to bring him back. Then he got a new trial. The endless can come in, but we'll make it impossible for them to leave. The Trump administration, to their everlasting credit, said, wait, we have hundreds of thousands of people from Haiti and Syria in the country on TPS, temporary protected status. No, they've been here for 16 years. Go home. And of course, communists in the judicial system said, no, they have to stay. They have a right to stay. But the communists screwed up here because this case was always going to go clear to the Supreme Court. And now the Supreme Court said, talked to a lawyer about this earlier, because I wanted real clarification on what they said. TPS, really now and forever. It's what the Supreme Court said. It's up to the president. It's up to the president. Now, I know what Democrats will do with that when they take power. They'll let them stay. But what it means is if you have a Republican with the stones to do it, TPS ends the second he walks into the office. You realize what a huge win that is? Do you understand that moving forward, because we'll eventually get another Democrat, the American people will screw up, or there'll be enough cheating or enough foreigners, and we'll get a Democrat president, and they're going to do the exact same thing, and they're going to bring in all the barbarians they can, and some of them will be brought in on TPS, and now they know we're not going to be able to make them stay. They can't stay. That stopped today because of the Supreme Court. That stopped today because you went out and voted for Donald Trump the first time. Elections have consequences. Headline, U.S. Supreme Court says asylum seekers can be turned away before the border. Remember that talk we just had about how our immigration system has been designed to be a ratchet, and it very clearly has. It's designed to be a ratchet. You can come in, you can't ever get them to leave. Asylum has become this in the country. Asylum has become this for a variety of reasons. A lot of money flows into this. Money flows, well, it's first stolen from you, then it goes into the federal government, then it flows out from the federal government to various NGOs and immigration lawyers, all of it designed to create that ratchet that brings in a

0: never-ending supply of foreigners. So now you just make your way up through Guatemala. Here's a headline from Reuters. For migrants, the Darien Gap is hell. For adventure tourists, it's a magnet. You know what the Darien Gap is? It's the route people from Central and South America use to walk in mass, I'm talking thousands at a time, and arrive at the border of the United States of America, having traversed clear through Mexico and everything else, and they get to the border of the United States of America, and they're taught by your money, in a roundabout way, your money goes to teaching these people asylum, although they probably say it in Spanish, asylum. And did you know that NGOs, many of them funded with your money, they are open for business in Mexico, not in here. And what are they? The people who make their way up, they stop in the NGO office and they receive training, legal training on exactly what to say and what not to say in order to be granted asylum so they can then come into the United States of America. And how it's supposed to work from there is, well, okay, asylum, we're going to have to figure out whether this is legit or not legit, but let's schedule a hearing and then we'll have a hearing to see if their asylum claim is legit. Most of them just never even get a date. Under the Biden administration, they brought in so many, they didn't even give them a court date. We're booked up for now. I'll tell you what, don't call us. We'll call you. Have fun. And now your son can't find summer work because they're all in the strawberry fields. U.S. Supreme Court says asylum seekers can be turned away before the border. For the first time in my lifetime, we might actually get some sanity at the southern border where they come up and they say asylum and you say no habla, go down south, goodbye. A huge win for the United States of America. Now on this one, this one's very much going to be subject to who the president is. Because if America ever screws up and votes in another Democrat, Democrats just going to tell Border Patrol to let them all in. Look, Democrats are demonic. What do you want me to tell you? That's the way it's going to work. But a good, good day. We also got a little Second Amendment win. I won't go into all the details. It was about Hawaii, but Second Amendment win. Two gigantic immigration wins. We had a good day. Put a smile on your face. All right? All right, I'll try to chop out a couple emails on this stuff real quick. Hang on.
1: 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We can make jokes. It's fine.
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Thursday. If you missed any part of the show, you can download it, iHeart, Spotify, iTunes. So I'll pair this email with the headline because you're mad about it, but I have good news on this front too. Headline, federal judge blocks Trump from implementing proof of citizenship requirement. Okay, we got all that. And I got this one. Jesse, the numbers you dished out for the last few presidents versus Trump with judicial interference is a clear call for the right to be more litigious during the next Democrat administration. All right. Yeah, kind of. Bad news, good news. Let's get the bad news out of the way first. Here's the bad news. If I have five judges sitting in front of me, and five of them are people that you or I would consider to be on the right, and then five of them are communists, it's probably not as good of a situation as you may think. Hey, it's an even score. 5-5, right? No. Clarence Thomas is rare. Alito is rare. The five people who are on the right, like you or me, they probably don't see themselves as hardcore anti-communists whose job it is to stop the communist revolution. They probably see themselves as, well, I'm an originalist. Well, I just want to go. And again, there's nothing wrong with originalism, right? I like that. But they probably see themselves as something more lofty than what they actually need to be. The people on the left, the communists, they all see themselves as communist revolutionaries. And they understand how important their role is in the communist revolution. Now, I brought up the two great cases we won today before the Supreme Court. And you know I'm not a lawyer. And I have no desire to be a lawyer. But I did, because I am a nerd, I did read through some of the dissents today, meaning what were the commie judges saying? It's crystal clear they see themselves as communist revolutionaries. That's how they fight. They don't even pretend like it's about the law. They might make a half-hearted attempt to reference this or reference that, but Sotomayor today, in one of her dissents, Sotomayor, I kid you not, you can go read it yourself, was referencing feelings. Ah, but if we send these people back to Mexico, they might be devastated. She actually said, think about everything they went through before they got there. What? What part of the law is that? They don't even pretend like it's part of the law. So the communists, when it comes to judges, they have people who are more equipped to do what the communist needs done than we have people who are equipped to do what we need done. It's just a matter of the people who flow into it. If I'm starting a football team, you know what? No, military. I'm a Marine Corps recruiter, and I can recruit from the local high school football team, or I can recruit from the local chess team. Can the chess guys be Marines? Of course they can. Of course they can. Go train them up, learn them up, might be great Marines. Not that a chess guy can't be a Marine, but if I'm recruiting for the United States Marine Corps, where am I going to find people who are more primed and ready to be the kind of Marines I want? I'm going to find them down on the football field where they're smashing into each other full of testosterone and lifting weights all day long. Those are guys. It'll be easier for me to mold them. When it comes to recruitment to be judges, the communists are recruiting football players and we are recruiting chess players. We want our judges to be more litigious with the next communist administration, whenever that is, and let's hope it's a long ways away. I don't think we have the horses for that. That's the bad news. Here's some good news, and I got this from a bunch of legal people I've been talking to. The communists did what they always do. They pushed too far. They took it too far. These communist judges,
hey, here's an injunction here and

an injunction there, and Trump can't do this. Trump's not allowed to do this. I'm going to stop Trump from doing this. You wake up every day, there's a new headline like this. They've pushed it too far. I'm not saying the GOP is going to get the guts to impeach these people tomorrow. It's not what I'm saying. They've pushed this to such an extent. I think there's a chance the Supreme Court is going to start cracking down on them where they've been reluctant to do so in the past. You can start to read it and see it in even people who are real squeamish, like John Roberts. You can start to see he's getting a little bit aggravated with how these lower judges, these lower commie judges, are trying to just openly run interference against the Trump administration. They've taken this too far, too many injunctions, too often. The injunctions are too egregious. That one, for instance, the TPS status one, again, this gets a little nerdy in the weeds here, but they had already decided that some lower court judge was not allowed to stop this or that or this or that. And then some judge decided to find some weird legal loophole that let them stop this or that. So again, they're now they're extending middle fingers to the Supreme Court in order to keep pushing the communist revolution forward. I'm telling you, that time is short. How short? I don't know. That's going to be a process. But they have pushed this to such an extent that they're going to start getting cracked down upon. And now that you and I are more aware of this problem, we are going to start more loudly making demands of the people we send to the House of Representatives and the Senate. It's time to start removing these people. I saw today, it was a terrible case. In fact, I don't want to give you the details of it. It was a mom killed her kid. It was awful. But I saw today, judge lets a woman off scot-free, insanity or something like that. Immediately, Attorney General for the state of Florida, who's great, great dude, came out and said, yeah, we're impeaching this judge. We are already starting to sharpen our teeth. I think there are good things on the horizon for us. There are bad things on the horizon for the Democrat Party. Letitia James made a critical, critical mistake. What a lot of Democrats are making right now. We'll talk about that next.

When you sign your insurance policy, for some brokers, that's the finish line. Handshake, commission, done. Then you may not hear from them again until it's time for renewal. Your business runs all year, and so do the gaps and the risk. That's why I'm introducing SuperSure. If your company has more than 25 employees, whether you're the owner, CFO, or HR manager, it can be